0: sector. As political reporter Isabella Tolhurst explains.
1: The federal government is hoping to shift the balance when it comes to home ownership, with announcements expected to target intergenerational unfairness in the market. The capital gains tax discount and negative gearing are likely to undergo changes to ensure the tax system is
2: considered a barometer for how voters see Sir Keir Starmer's government. Across the board, Labor suffered heavy losses, losing ground to opponents on the left and right, including Nigel Farage's Reform Party. In a speech to the Labor Party room, Sir Keir said he stood ready to prove his doubters wrong, acknowledged voters were frustrated with him and vowed to challenge any leadership contest. Australian-born backbench MP Catherine West had threatened to contest his leadership, but is now instead gathering names to elect a new leader in September.
0: Two veterans of Australian political journalism have been honoured at a ceremony marking the 125th anniversary of the Federal Parliamentary Press Gallery in Canberra. Greg Jennett has the story.
3: The doyen of the press gallery, Michelle Grattan, was recognised for her life's work as a political reporter. So was the now retired newsman, Laurie Oakes.
4: I feel I should actually be giving someone else a reward for letting me do it. I can't think of a better job, quite frankly.
3: The awards came at the opening of a new public exhibition in Old Parliament House's press gallery space, where both reporters worked before it was closed with the move to the current parliament in 1988.
0: In the AFL, Carlton coach Michael Voss has resigned after 5 years at the club. The Blues are 16th on the ladder with just one win from 9 matches so far this season. In his playing career, Voss captained the Brisbane Lions to 3 premierships and won the Brownlow Medal in 1996. The weather for Queensland, isolated to scattered showers about the state's east, west, central and northern interior, along with the central highlands and coalfields. Partly cloudy elsewhere, Cairns and Mount Isa 28, Townsville 29, Mackay 26, Rockhampton 27, Bundaberg 25. In the southeast, partly cloudy with showers, Brisbane, the Golden Sunshine Coasts. 24.
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6: How do you do this Tuesday, the 12th of May? I hope you're having a great start to your day, as always. I do have a question for you. I'm putting together a list, and I'm after your advice for that list. Let me tell you what's coming up. Just ahead, tonight's federal budget is expected to talk a lot about fairness, housing, and also the future economy. But what will any of it actually mean for you, for regional Queenslanders trying to get ahead? That story is just ahead. And the question I want to ponder with you this morning, I wonder if I were to ask you to choose just 3 of your favourite places to visit around Australia, could you narrow it down to just 3? Would those 3 places be in Queensland? Turns out Queensland is on the national list that's just come out 15 times. I'll read you the list shortly, but I want to know, what are your top 3 places to visit and why? 1300 630 222. Is it the people?

0: Regional and the price is certainly pretty strong here, as you get, of course, across the Great Dividing Range. It gets very different. Those are areas without the same kind of population growth that we've seen elsewhere, and of course without the land shortage, which is driving prices in anywhere near the coast.
1: Without the land shortage, but still such significant need everywhere you look in regional Queensland, I think it's pretty fair to say. You're hearing from Professor John Quiggin, an economist from the University of Queensland. Those cost of living pressures can also hit very differently outside the capitals, whether it's transport, insurance, that's a big one for a lot of people, groceries, even energy. What do you think the government still misunderstands about those regional economies?
0: Well, I mean, of course, there are a bunch of things, some of which are more expensive in regional areas and some of which are cheaper. Of course, housing, which we've been discussing, is still substantially cheaper in regional Queensland than it is in any of the city areas. And essentially the same logic applies, that if you're a long way from the city, there's plenty of land, but also, of course, transport costs of getting anything anywhere.
1: Yeah, transport cost is a big one that we've been speaking about a lot on this program more recent times. When regional Queenslanders watch the budget tonight, beyond the headline winners and losers, what should they really be listening for as a sign this budget understands those long-term challenges facing regional Australia?
0: Well, I think looking specifically at Queensland, we've seen already announced, but it'll presumably be reflected in the budget, the cancellation of Inland Rail. Not necessarily disastrous. It wasn't a great project, but it'd be nice to see those funds allocated to more useful investments. And unfortunately, some of them are going to the suburban rail loop in Melbourne, which is also not a great project. So that's an issue where I think we already had flagged that the government has taken tough decision in one place and not so tough in another.
1: I can only imagine it's incredibly tricky to try to create a budget on this scale. And there's so many different competing interests. We've also heard of the expected changes with the NDIS, There must be some very controversial and very heated discussions that happen around some of these sorts of things.
0: Yes, and really, I mean, the government is still hamstrung by the big commitments it made back in 2022, which are AUKUS and the statutory tax cuts. I mean, they modified the tax cuts to make them fairer, but they still made a huge bite in revenue. And AUKUS, with additional defence expenditure on top, again pushes them very hard towards constraint in nearly every other area.
1: Are you expecting any surprises tonight?
0: Well, in some sense, there's always a surprise. Some little rabbit that's taken out of the hat. But the tendency has been more and more to announce nearly everything beforehand.
1: Yeah, I have noticed that trend. And what in particular will you be keeping a very close eye on tonight?
0: The details of how they change capital gains tax, also trusts, which most people aren't very much aware of, but the 5% of the population who use them to minimise tax are very much aware of, and we'll see how tough the government is there.
1: Is there potential for some of those capital gains tax concessions to or changes to have a wider impact for other investors outside of baby boomers, which are traditionally those who are considered for those capital gains tax decisions?
0: In some sense, baby boomers, of whom I'm one, are somewhat less affected in the sense that we are getting pretty old, and there's no capital gains tax on inheritances, at least the time when they go through. So that's in some sense, it's really the generations immediately following Xers and now millennials who will be looking at acquiring houses under the new tax regime. They're probably going to be most affected by these changes.
1: Professor John Quiggin, an economist from the University of Queensland, thank you very much for your time. Time will tell. We'll find out very shortly.
0: Thanks for having me.
1: Thank you. And we will be talking more about the budget later today and across the day. Of course, as we've been discussing with John just now, tax reform, a housing shake-up and spending cuts expected in tonight's federal budget. On ABC from 7:30 tonight, you'll hear the Treasurer deliver the budget live.

0: 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Then from after 9 p.m, it's your turn. 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
0: It is 10:15 on ABC across Queensland. If you had to narrow down the top three towns that you love to visit, what would be on your list? What would make the cut for the top three? Let me know this morning. Give us a call, 1300 630 222 or text on 0487 993 222. Greg from Yungaburra is on the line. Good morning.
3: Morning. How are you?
0: I'm good, thank you. What would make your top three towns to visit list?
3: Oh, wow. Well, other than the place where I live in Yungaburra Village. Yeah.
0: Home ground advantage, yes.
3: That's right. I mean, but the Atherton Tablelands alone, I mean, it's just beautiful. Probably my most beautiful place on the Tablelands is Millamilla Falls. It's such a beautiful place. And, you know, I mean, that sort of the start of the waterfall circuit, it's just awesome. And, you know, if you want a touch of history, you go up to Herberton and, you know, see the jacarandas and things up there in Herberton. Such a lovely place.
0: It's times like these that I'm reminded of how lucky we are to live in Queensland. We've got a buffet of opportunities, tourism-wise, for us to go visit the different landscapes, the different people, the different history.
3: Yeah, I dispute that there's only 15 Queensland places.
0: Me too.
3: I think probably second on my list is Palm Cove because it's... You know, other than being just beautiful, it's sort of Noosa without the city people, which is pretty good, you know. And probably number three, more of a bucket list than anything, is I haven't been out to Undara to the lava tubes, and I'm really looking forward to getting out there very soon. Now the wet season's over.
0: Yes, so, well, I'm sure that they will appreciate the visit.
3: Yeah, well, sure they will, because not everyone's hitting the road at the moment.
0: Absolutely. And with so many great places to hit the road too, Greg from Yungaburra, thank you very much for calling through.
3: Thank you.
0: Yes, I like that. Lots of different places to go and explore the landscape, the people, the history. Oh, so many goodies. What is on your top three towns to visit? Has your town been mentioned? Have some of the places that you love to go been mentioned? Maybe you don't want to get the secret out about some of those places. Why don't you, though, plant the seed and maybe encourage other people to go and explore some of those places? Tell me your top three towns to visit. We'll continue that conversation across this morning. And coming up just ahead on ABC Across Queensland, after months of serious concerns about safety in childcare, could a new national commission help rebuild trust in the early education system? More ahead this morning on ABC Across Queensland.

0: From 1981, Mondo Rock, Chemistry. 22 minutes past 10 on ABC across Queensland, on your radio, online, and also on ABC Listen. I've been asking you to tell me your top three towns to visit around this beautiful country of ours. Maybe those places would all be in Queensland. On the official list, the likes of Port Douglas, Noosa, Agnes Water, 1770, Mission Beach, Townsville, Mullaney, Tambourine Mountain, Cooktown, Airlie Beach, Cairns, Harvey Bay, Stanthorpe, Atherton, and of course Longreach and Winton, which have been on our very own list a few times. Where's missing though? What are your top three towns to visit and why? I think maybe the likes of Bowen, Yeppoon, Charters Towers should have got a bit more love. Who else should be on that list? Where else should be on that list? 1300 630 222, or send a text on 0487 993 222.
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0: The safety of children in early education has been under intense scrutiny over the past year. Governments have announced tougher checks, more inspections, and new safeguards, while families have been left asking how the system can be made safer. Now, the federal government is considering a new national commission for early education and care. But would that actually fix the problems families are worried about, or does the sector need something deeper? Dr. Erin Harper is an education expert with the University of Sydney. I caught up with her a short time ago. Dr. Harper, what is this National Commission idea and why is it being talked about now?
5: National Commission in Early Childhood Education could essentially be a national watchdog for the entire early childhood sector. So it wouldn't be a regulator, but it would be an independent body that actually oversees and monitors, you know, how the whole system is performing. They would advise governments on what needs to change and also hold governments accountable for following through on changes and commitments.
0: So there's already a lot of regulation with safety in mind and welfare in mind for young people. Why would this help things?
5: Safety problems in early childhood at the moment cannot be solved by tightening regulations alone. We need more than that. The issues that we're seeing in the sector around safety and quality are not just about compliance issues. They are connected to other issues that we're experiencing in the sector, including workforce issues, which, you know, have been a long-standing

0: funding challenge for our early childhood sector in Australia. So we really actually need approaches that are, you know, not just band-aid solutions, not more reactive policy. And a commission could help us move towards, you know, some more thoughtful, whole-of-system, proactive policy work in this space.
1: What are some of the main problems a commission would need to understand to really make sure we have some cut through in making sure early education is as safe as it possibly can be?
0: There are a lot of different dynamics at play in the Australian early childhood sector, which makes us quite unique in a way from a lot of other international early childhood sectors. And a big part of that is that we are predominantly for-profit providers. So that's something that certainly, you know, a commission would need to understand very carefully, collect, you know, some really quality long-term data to understand more about how that impacts quality and safety across the sector, but also how quality and safety issues interact with other challenges like workforce issues, quality of initial teacher education training, you know, workforce supply issues, pay and conditions, workload ratios. All of those things, you know, relate to quality and safety. So a commission would need to consider that real big picture understanding.
1: There's no question that this is got to be a top priority, but it's also very complicated. Governments have already announced tighter checks and more inspections. Where do those measures help and where might they fall short?
0: I think adding additional checks is important. It is part of the solution, but it is also only part of the solution. So there is a need to look more broadly at, well, for instance, how are all of these additional safety measures impacting services? You know, not all of the services that we have out there are providing low quality or unsafe environments. So we need to think about how these sort of blanket, you know, additional requirements and in particular increased compliance and accountability requirements are impacting all of the services.
1: You're hearing from Dr. Erin Harper, an education expert with the University of Sydney. For regional Queensland families where childcare options can already be really, really limited, what does safety and quality look like when services are stretched?
0: That's a really good question, and I think it doesn't have a single answer. Every early childhood service is unique in its context. There will be different needs of the community, different children, different educators. But I think for families who are trying to find a quality and a safe space for their child, I would say going into the service, spending time there, getting to actually know the educators there, but also to get a sense of, well, do these educators know your child? Because that's something that's really important. When you know a child and you know what their personality is like, you can be much more in tune and responsive to them and their needs. And that's a really important part of quality and safety.
1: Just thinking about this national commission and what it would need to do, what would that look like in your eyes to actually make a difference?
0: Well, I think there are a number of things that would need to happen. And the Productivity Commission report from 2024 advised the need for a national commission as well. And that report was quite explicit about what it would need to look like. You know, I think it would need to be legislated. You know, the commission would need to have particular powers and authority. It would need to also be genuinely independent. And it would also need to be properly resourced so that they're actually able to make a real difference.
1: What does success look like and what would need to change for children, educators and families over the long term if this is done well?
0: Well, that's the great thing about this potential commission. And you know, we should note as well that at this point they've committed to consult on the possibility of putting together a commission. So, you know, we hope that it will actually eventuate into something. But, you know, we'll have to see what happens through the consultation process. But I guess a commission would be looking at that long-term situation.

0: rather than just reacting after they do.
1: That's education expert with the University of Sydney, Dr. Erin Harper there. You are on ABC Radio Queensland. It is 10:30. Let's find out what's making news headlines. Emma Jones joins me. Good morning.
2: Good morning. The Premier's called on the Commonwealth to boost funding for the state's health system in tonight's federal budget. The state government has for months been urging the Commonwealth to do more to help patients stuck in hospitals waiting for aged care support. Deva Crisafulli has told State Parliament Federal Treasurer Jim Chalmers needs to back Queensland's health system. Elsewhere, a group of Australians has arrived in the Netherlands after being evacuated from the cruise ship linked to a hantavirus outbreak. Four Australians, a permanent resident and a New Zealander, were the final passengers to be evacuated from the MV Hondius. They'll spend about 48 hours in the Netherlands before flying to Western Australia, where they'll be quarantined for at least 3 weeks. And out west, a global energy engineering company is investing in the Northwest Minerals province by building the largest off-grid renewable hybrid power station in the country. Aggreko has signed a long-term energy contract with South African mining company Harmony to build a renewable power station at Eva Copper Mine near Cloncurry, the state's largest copper operation. Aggreko Asia Pacific Managing Director George White says early power will be available in 12 months and it will provide power to the mine for at least 15 years. And there'll be more news to come at 11 o'clock.
1: Thank you very much for that, Emma. I think we need to plan a road trip.
2: There's a long list.
1: There's a long list.
2: A very long list of all over as well. I've been so impressed by the breadth of suggestions. Yeah.
1: Yes, I think we really need to do a road trip everywhere from Undara to Palm Cove to the Tablelands, Cardwell, Airlie, Port Douglas.
2: Chiligo,
1: Gordon Vale, Corumba, Tinaroo, Winton, Longreach.
2: Yep.
1: So much to explore. So many pies to have.
2: So many bakeries to sample. I did say, so Magnetic Island is a place that I'm fond of, but Palm Cove is truly beautiful and I completely forgot about it until someone mentioned it earlier. So Palm Cove is definitely being reshuffled. My list is being reshuffled constantly throughout the last 2 hours.
1: Yes, so. Same for me too, because I think, oh, I've got my list and then somebody else suggests somewhere else and I'm like, actually, I need to go back to the drawing board.
2: Because you could have the beautiful beach, you could go to the rainforest, out west, you can go have a bit of a city life. Like it's so diverse. I don't know how we can choose, but I don't envy the selectors of the 100 list, the top 100, but also I do envy because what a job.
1: Yes.
2: Yeah.
1: If they need volunteers, we'll do the Queensland.
2: Well, if they need suggestions, they can just take up our listeners that have been sending in many, many suggestions.
1: I can only imagine it would have been really tough to finalise that because that our list is just Queensland. Imagine having all of these other stunning places from around the nation to...
2: No, Queensland's only the best.
1: Of course. Of course. Only 15 on the list.
2: Yeah.
1: Thank you very much for that, Emma. Where else should be on this list of ours? The national list of 100 places you need to visit is out. Queensland on it 15 times. Probably should have been much more. Our list has more than that already. What are your top three towns that you think people need to visit and why? I'm not going to talk about pies anymore, I promise. 1300 630 222. Is it the landscape? Is it the quiet days and staring up into those beautiful skies? Is it the creatures you can see? Maybe you like to go bird watching and you know certain places will have certain types of birds that you want to check off your list. What are your top three towns that you would love to visit? Or you would love to visit? 1300 630 222 or text on 0487 993 222. Shortly, I wonder if you would visit to do cardio in some of these places. From not running more than a couple of Ks to the world's biggest marathon, soon you'll hear from a Northwest man, get to meet him and hear more about his story. And you've probably also heard about some of those hacks, those cyber breaches that have affected a lot of schools and education facilities. We'll get the lay of the land on the latest on that shortly and also hear what else is going on when we talk tech. That's in about 15 minutes or so on ABC across Queensland.

0: The Baby Animals from 1991, early morning, early warning, I should say, not early morning. Maybe I've had too many early mornings lately. Let me know where you like to go and visit. What are your top towns to visit? Can you narrow it down to just three? And are they in Queensland or are they somewhere else? What are your top three towns to visit and why? Tell me what's on your list today. 1300 630 222 or text on 0487 993 222. We'll have a look at more of your suggestions coming up very shortly. Thanks for joining in the conversation this morning. Tell me your top three towns to visit.
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0: I would not describe myself as a cardio kind of person. The pie conversation today might have given that away. For me, a walk, a stroll or running to turn my alarm clock off before it wakes my son up in the morning is more my exercise style. But you are about to meet Mount Isa's Derek Cusack. He has just finished one of the biggest running events in the world, the Boston Marathon, crossing the line in 3 hours and 36 minutes. What makes the story even more remarkable is that just a few years ago, the 29-year-old Cockadoon man says he'd never run more than 3 kilometres. So impressive. Since joining the Indigenous Marathon Foundation in 2021, running's taken Derek around the world, but he says the biggest change hasn't been physical, helping him turn his life around, giving up alcohol and opening up about his

0: his own mental health struggles has been a big part of the journey. He spoke with the ABC's Zara Margolis.
1: I started running in 2021. Before then, I hadn't run over 3Ks. But, yeah, when I got selected into the Indigenous Marathon Foundation, they really taught me the power of long-distance running. And pretty much ever since then, I haven't stopped running. I've always done a race every year. And yeah, it's not so much about the race, but just how it makes me feel and the challenges that I get to work out along the way and really test myself is why I love running.
2: Talk me through your journey with that organisation since then.
1: It's been quite a life-changing journey being a part of that program. At its core, the program, it is a leadership program, so not so much was the running in that. I've always been someone that played sports and lived an athletic lifestyle, so it was just the next challenge. But I think more or less what they got out of me was the power of my voice and sharing my story. You know, before I got into the marathon program, my life was always up and down, up and down. And yeah, in 2020, I made a decision to really change my lifestyle and give up the drinking and the partying. And just from 2020 to 2021, 1 year of doing that, then I got the opportunity to be a part of the Indigenous Marathon Foundation. And then in 2021, when I'd done the program, they really gave me the platform to open up about a lot of things that I'd kept inside. And the day that I opened up and got to talk to the people in my squad and my coach and that, I felt the world lift off my shoulders, because that's something that I had bottled up and had kept in. And I think that was a big reason why my life was always up and down, up and down.
2: Are you able to share any of that?
1: Just the sobriety journey, you know. I loved partying. It's as a young fella, you know, I was always chasing that high, and yeah, it was always up and down and spiraling and causing problems in my life, you know, whether it be with my family and my workforce and just my mental health. I started having bad anxiety, and I hadn't really dealt with that. And when you have those mental health issues and you don't talk, yeah, I felt that. I battled that for a while of not talking. And then, yeah, just like I said, when I got a part of the Marathon Foundation, they really let me use my voice. And the more and more that I started talking and connecting with people and people telling me my stories helped change their life, and I've been in the room with people that have shared their story and I've related so much to their story, and their stories helped me change my life. So I really got to feel the power of storytelling. Yeah, I just know that making the conscious decision to especially not drink alcohol, alcohol was my send me into another person, I guess. And yeah, I wanted to leave that person behind. So 6 years I haven't drank alcohol now. And yeah, life's just presented me with so many great opportunities of just staying on this path. And this is me now, Derek 2.0.
2: You're hearing from Derek 2.0, or Derek Cusack, this morning on ABC, who recently competed in the Boston Marathon for the Indigenous Marathon Foundation, but been involved with IMF since 2021. And in that time, Derek, you were telling me just before we turned the microphones on that you've been to Greece. Where else has it taken you?
1: I done my very first marathon in Alice Springs. And then it was Greece, Gold Coast, Sunshine Coast, Canberra. Yeah, I've been to
2: Quite a few,
1: yeah.
2: Can you tell me more about how IMF and what you do? The running part is such a small portion of it.
1: So part of the program is that he only picks 6 males and 6 females, and they get a few hundred applicants every year. So for Rob and the coach to go through all them applicants and interview everybody, and they bring it down to 12, is it really shows the power of the people that they put in the program and the community that that program builds throughout Australia. I think there's like over 50 raw groups, which is a part of the foundation, which is they just have little running groups throughout Australia. And every year they have the Raw Championships, and

0: Yeah, you get to meet everyone in the foundation, and there's a few hundred people, and you just listen to so many people talk about how running has changed their life. It's so powerful, you know. I believe as humans that we're meant to run and we're meant to share it, storytell. It just brings us back to the purest form of what we're meant to be, and running's a big part of that, and walking.
1: How has this whole experience changed what you think you're capable of?
0: Yeah, well, it keeps on changing after and every race, I guess. I always feel like I have more. You know, I feel like every race I've done, I'm still yet to reach my full potential, but
1: Are there certain things you think about to get through the marathon? You did Boston in 3 hours and 36 minutes. I think the longest run I've ever done was an hour. Bridge to Brisbane back in the day nearly took it out of me. How do you stay focused in your long runs?
0: a lot of it comes down to the preparation. You know, I treat my preparations pretty serious. So then, because I know the brutality of the marathon and try not to cut any corners, and I guess just life, you know, what I've been through in life, a lot on that and where I'm going. On this last run that I done in Boston, as I thought about my son a lot, to be honest, and that gave me a lot of strength. I just thought about how proud he would be of his dad. Because me and my son, we would go running a lot. He wouldn't understand, because he's only 3 years old, what I'm doing. But I know as he gets older and I show him photos and videos and tell him the stories about it. Yeah, he was a big motivation for me to get this run done and give it all I had. And just my community as well, you know, I really do draw a lot of strength from that to go over to Boston, one of the biggest marathons in the world, and as a proud Kalgoorlie man, I don't think anyone's done that yet. So to have that strength in my spirit when I was over there, I thought, it ain't gonna break me. This is, you know, like I'm here to out here to do what I need to do, and I'm gonna give it everything I got.
2: That's Derek Cusack speaking there with the ABC's Zara Margolis. He's got some incredible goals ahead. Before we get into the news headlines, we'll be talking tech and find out more about those recent breaches.

0: Steve Forbitt from 1979, Romeo's Tune. You're on ABC across Queensland. Well, recently you might have been hearing about that big hack, the latest big hack anyway. It's impacted thousands of organisations, especially learning facilities, including some of our popular schools as well. I even got a letter last night from my son's school about this exact thing, sharing that it was mostly students who had done online subjects that were impacted by this. So let's get the lowdown on the big breach and see what else is on the cards for our Tech Top 3 this week. Jeff Orgudis is with me from Queensland Computers. Good morning.
1: Good morning.
0: Thanks for being with me today. So tell us about this latest hack. What do we know now?
1: How sad is it that we have to use words like latest hack?
0: All too common, right?
1: It's too common, and you got it right. This is the largest educational data breach in history. And again, that's in any other subject matter, that'd be like knock you off your feet. But every year, we just seem to get the largest again and the largest again. Mm. It's like Olympic world records. They just keep tumbling. So what do we know? We know that 9,000 organizations were hacked, and Canvas is the company, Canvas. But most schools are using rebranded platforms within that. So in Queensland Department of Education, it's the QLearn system, and most of those organisations are amongst that. So there's reported about 275 million users affected.
0: Yeah. Is there something sometimes when there is these big, large-scale hacks, there is advice to people of things that we need to change or update or be wary of? Is there any messaging like that this time around, especially with young people involved?
1: So I think the key thing is always to know what data was compromised. So in this case, the data that's compromised is usernames, school email addresses. So we have already seen, so obviously we work quite closely within the educational sector. We have already seen students getting emails from dodgy third parties, because obviously we now have someone who has that database. Student ID numbers. So assuming that, you know, if you were using that as a unique identifier, that people are aware. Probably most concerning of it all is the messages between students, teachers and parents were also compromised in this hack. So there could have been confidential stuff that was discussed between students and teachers or students, teachers and parents that has been released. So it's just always good to assume that people know anything that went on digitally and second guess everything. Don't just take it as gospel.
0: Mm-hmm. Be ultra suspicious, as I always am. Jeff Orgudis is with me this morning from Queensland Computers. There's never been too much love lost between the Australian government and those tech giants like Meta, Google and TikTok. But the government is forcing the money makers to put their money where their mouth is, essentially. Tell us a little bit more about what's going on here.
1: Yeah, so there was draft legislation released in April, 28th of April, which basically said we are going to charge you 2.25% of your revenue, and that includes any tech company, any social media company over $250 million. So the likes of Meta, TikTok, et cetera, like all those big ones that we see. And essentially it's on the basis that if they will get charged 2.25% of their revenue unless they strike a deal with Australian media publishers. Mm-hmm. And the theory behind this is making sure that if they're profiting from Australian media, that Australian media is getting paid. Those negotiations remain open for about another week. And let's call them consultations. I don't know how they're going to go with this, to be honest. It's a lot of money if you're making $1 billion, 2.25% of that is a lot. Mm-hmm. But essentially, the government is trying to encourage these, it's called the news bargaining incentive, trying to encourage these big organisations to make deals with Australian media.
0: Okay, well, we'll watch this space and...
1: very relevant given the budget tonight.
0: Absolutely it is. So we'll see what comes more of that. And let's just finish on something a little lighter, Jeff. When I think of wearable technology, I think sometimes rings that people wear on their fingers or those watches, but there's something a little bit different in terms of the wearable jewellery technology?
1: Yeah, I have to find positive things, otherwise I'm just the guy who comes and delivers three bits of bad news. Yeah. So the product we're talking about is the Lumia, L-U-M-I-A, Lumia 2 Smart Earrings. So essentially, think of what you know about all those things, but obviously we're switching it into our earrings.
0: Oh, right up your alley, Jeff.
1: It's not really. When I was a kid, it was very cool to have your ears pierced when I was a kid, and I did get my left ear pierced, and I had a night tick in it for about 6 months before it grew over.
0: So cool.
1: It would have been very cool. I was, you know, a 90s kid. We were very cool. But yeah, so these have got like all the standard things you'd expect. You've got fitness tracking. You've got your, you know, blood flow, your sleep, all the things that we've come to expect from one of these. They're about 1 gram in weight, so tiny little earrings. And on the back of them, you have a little replaceable battery that'll get you about 7 days battery life. So I think for a lot of people, it's just getting all the tech, but not necessarily juggling something like a bracelet or a ring or something. So it's just making it more accessible.
0: Yeah. Gives you more data to overthink about yourself as well.
1: It's actually one of the things we speak about a lot is, you know, a lot of people don't stress about sleep until something tracks their sleep. And, you know, I'd almost argue for some people, you're best to get rid of the tech and just do what feels right. But
0: yeah.
1: For me, I like tracking sleep and I do actually find it helpful.
0: Yeah, there's pros and cons on both sides. Jeff Augudis, CEO of Queensland Computers, thank you very much for your time today.
1: My pleasure.
0: Thank you. You are on ABC across Queensland.
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0: I really want to go on adventure after having this conversation about the top towns that people like to visit around the place. So many different perspectives, so many different ideas that have come up on the list. And that's in addition to the great ones that were already on the official list. But here's the unofficial list. Let me just find my piece of paper and see if I can understand my handwriting. On the list this morning that you've told me the places that you love to go: Gordonvale, Townsville, Chiligo, Julia Creek, Corumba. Some of those ones were from Meg, who called through. Ian suggested places like Tinneroo, Croydon, Winton. Of course, some of the other locations were like Yungaburra, Port Douglas, a lot on the Tablelands, also around Cardwell and Millamilla, Herberton, Palm Cove, Undara, lots of different places that we can go off and explore. And we'll keep checking in some of those places and let me know if you go there. Very keen to hear about your adventures. Coming up after your 11 o'clock ABC News, today it's Richard's conversation with sleep scientist, what a coincidence, we were just talking about that, Dr. Satapa Majika. Satapa was trained as a respiratory specialist and moved into sleep research when she realised that even though sleep underpins all of medicine, very little was known about what happens to us when our conscious mind switches off. Make sure you do stay tuned for that, especially if sleep is something that is on your mind a lot. Thanks for your company today on ABC Across Queensland. This program produced by Emma Jones.
5: ABC News. Good morning, I'm Maria Hatzakis. An Australian soldier has died during a training exercise on the New South Wales south coast. Lexi Junawick has details.
6: Defence says the soldier was taking part in a parachuting training course at the Jervis Bay airfield last night when the fatal incident occurred. Another Australian Army soldier was injured but did not require hospitalisation. Defence has requested the privacy of its members and their families is respected at this time. 2 years ago, Lance Corporal Jack Fitzgibbon died after being injured in a parachuting incident at Sydney's Richmond RAAF base. The 33-year-old was the son of former Labor Defence Minister Joel Fitzgibbon.
5: The Premier's calling on the Commonwealth to boost funding for the state's health system in tonight's federal budget. The state government has for months been urging the Commonwealth to do more to help patients stuck in hospitals waiting for aged care support. David Crisafulli has told State Parliament Federal Treasurer Jim Chalmers needs to back Queensland's health system.
7: The federal government must take responsibility for Australians stranded in our hospitals. A funding shortfall from the federal government has left patients, particularly elderly Australians, without suitable care options and languishing in hospital beds.
5: A group of Australians has arrived in the Netherlands after being evacuated from the cruise ship linked to a hantavirus outbreak. Here's Europe correspondent Elias Kluwer.
8: Four Australians, a permanent resident and a New Zealander, were the last passengers to be evacuated from the MV Hondius cruise ship at the centre of a hantavirus outbreak. Boarding a plane in hazmat suits, the group will spend about 48 hours in the Netherlands before flying to Western Australia for at least 3 weeks' isolation. They'll be housed at a 500-bed facility in Perth that was purpose-built during the COVID pandemic but never used. Health officials stressing that unlike COVID, the virus does not spread easily between people. Elias Kluwer, ABC News.
5: Police are questioning a suspect after an armed robbery at a shopping centre in Hervey Bay on the Fraser Coast. Officers allege the man, armed with a gun, threatened an armoured vehicle security officer at the complex on Ibis Boulevard in Ely Waters about 6:30 this morning. He allegedly stole cash and drove away before being arrested nearby a short time later. Two crime scenes have been declared as investigations continue. No one's been hurt. A Sunshine Coast man has developed a way to pilot a drone hands-free and is on a mission to help other people with disabilities do the same. This report from Jessica Ross.
9: Christopher Hills is a professional video editor who is also a quadriplegic with cerebral palsy. With no use of his arms or legs, the 29-year-old uses switches on his wheelchair headrest to operate computers and help him communicate.
10: Traditional drone controllers are completely unusable for me. The best I can do is knock it off a table.
9: But the Queenslander's so passionate about flying and photography that he's developed an app that lets him pilot a drone using a game controller and facial recognition.
10: As if I had two working hands.
9: He's now at the testing stage for the app and is working to get the system approved by the Civil Aviation Safety Authority.
5: In the AFL, Brisbane is expected to be boosted by the return of Premiership players Darcy Gardner and Jared Berry for Thursday's clash against Geelong. Utility Lincoln McCarthy will miss the rematch of last year's grand final after pulling up sore from the Lions' 11-point win over Carlton. Coach Chris Fagan says young defender Ty Gallop is still another week away.
11: He got concussion, so if it was just concussion, he would have been available. But he actually hurt his hamstring in that same game, so that's what's keeping him out this week.
5: And the Carlton AFL club is searching for a new coach after the resignation of Michael Voss. His contract was due to expire at the end of this year. The Blues have made the final twice in Voss's four seasons at the helm, but have only won one game so far in nine this season. The weather for Queensland, isolated to scattered showers about the state's east, west, central and northern interior, along with the central highlands and coalfields. Partly cloudy elsewhere, Cairns and Mount Isa 28, Townsville 29, Mackay 26, Rockhampton 27, Bundaberg 25. In the state southeast, partly cloudy with showers, Brisbane, Logan, the Gold and Sunshine Coasts 24, Ipswich 25, Toowoomba 20. 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
21: Today on Conversations, it's all about sleep. And I think if you look at it from one angle, sleep is one of the strangest things that human beings do. Try this thought exercise. Just imagine the Earth is visited by a friendly group of extraterrestrials. When they get here, they're super interested in us, and they have all these questions for the people that we've sent to meet with them. But then sometime around midnight, the humans start yawning, and they slip away to go to bed. And the aliens say, "Wait, wait, where are you going?" And the humans say, "We're off to bed to get some sleep." And the aliens say, "What is sleep?" And the humans reply, "Well, it's this thing we do where we go into a darkened room, we lie on something comfortable, and then our conscious mind switches off and we watch these bizarre self-generated movies in our heads. And then, ideally, we wake up 8 hours later and feel quite refreshed." And I think it's at this point we'd be needing to put forward Associate Professor Dr. Sutapa Mukherjee to explain what's going on here. Sutapa is a sleep specialist. She's based at Flinders University's Sleep Health Institute in Adelaide, and she's the president of the Australasian Sleep Association. And this is exciting research because there's still so much we simply don't know about the business of falling and staying asleep. Hi, Sutapa.
22: Hi.
21: Take me through a night of sleep. On a good night's sleep, what are the typical stages we go through as we go through that 8 or so hours?
17: You're probably aware of this, that you usually can't fall asleep straight away when you jump into bed. So there is a

time, which is different for everybody. But, you know, it takes a good half an hour for a lot of people to wind down. So it kind of depends. Getting ready for a good night's sleep really starts in the evening. And most people are trying to fall asleep during nighttime hours. So that beginning of withdrawal

of that is trying to reduce stimulation, and some people dim the lights. A lot of people are, you know, hopefully switch off their phones. And then you finally get into bed. And as I said, you don't usually fall asleep immediately. Even then it might take 10, 15, 20 minutes for your brain to start to really relax. And what's happening as you go into that first stage of sleep is your brain waves are actually slowing down. So one of the things that we do as sleep physicians and sleep researchers is we're constantly looking at the brain waves, because that really tells us when you're awake and when you're asleep, and also what stage of sleep you're in. So your brain waves start to slow down. What actually happens when we look at the EEG or the electroencephalogram is we can see sleep starts to intrude on wakefulness. So we start to see a little bit of sleep, and then people kind of go back into the more alpha waves, which are characteristic of wakefulness. And as you go off to sleep, you start to see more and more sleep appearing, and then you actually are asleep. And you go into stage one sleep, which is light sleep, and you can't just go from stage one to REM sleep, which is dreaming sleep. That there's actually a characteristic pattern that happens. So you've got to be in stage one sleep for a while, and a while might be different depending on your age and also how tired you are. But maybe, let's say, you know, after around 45 minutes, you might start going into stage two, stage one or two, depending on what your bedroom's like. And then you stay in stage two sleep for a while, and then you start to go into slow wave sleep, which is even different again. The characteristic waves are different. And slow wave sleep is really a time when the waves are even slower than stage one or two, with characteristic pattern. And then you get your first lot of REM sleep, which usually has taken about 90 minutes of this cycle before you can go into your first lot of rapid eye movement sleep or REM sleep. And this is where your muscles are very relaxed, your eye movements will be very quick, and so that's why when we monitor sleep, we look carefully at whether the eye movements are there or not, because and that tells us when you're in

0: their breathing is quite regular. And even in slow wave sleep, our blood pressure drops. So, but REM sleep is really quite an active part of sleep as opposed to non-REM sleep, a completely different state.
1: Is it like the body's reacting to the fantasy of the dream? Because the REM stage is always associated with dreaming. Or is that going too far to say that, that we think we're in this world that we're dreaming through, that we're moving through it, we're seeing things, and the reason why our eyes move and why our breathing changes is because we believe ourselves to be in this altered state?
0: I'm not sure that we could really say that. I think it's a nice it's a nice way to think about it, but I don't know that we know for sure why REM sleep is so different. We do know that in terms of the function of REM sleep, that REM sleep is really important for memory consolidation, for emotional processing, and also for brain development. So, you know, that's why, for example, if we're deprived of REM sleep for whatever reason, and the classic example where that happens is when, say there's a new baby in the house who's waking up every hour. So poor mum or dad are sleep deprived. But one of the things that really happens is they don't go into REM sleep because you need that other hour of one or two or slow wave sleep before you can get in your first cycle of REM sleep.
1: So you can't get into REM sleep unless you do those other things first.
0: That's right. You have to go through these other stages of sleep. And so if you're constantly getting woken up every half an hour, an hour, it's really hard to get into REM sleep. And if you think about how you feel if you're being woken up all night, you really are very irritable and you really don't remember things very well either. And it's really, really hard to push on during the day if you're just not getting that long period to get yourself into REM sleep.
1: So are you saying that REM sleep is the kind of most necessary part of sleep for us, psychologically, emotionally, neurologically, all those things?
0: I think all of it is really important, but there have been studies where they've particularly looked at people who are not able to get into REM sleep, and it definitely affects memory and emotional processing, that whole idea of feeling balanced and ready to deal with all the issues that happen during the day very much does require REM sleep. But even slow wave sleep is really important for restoring the brain, helping the brain to recover, and also maintaining and consolidating sleep. So I don't think we can say that one part of sleep's more important. It's all important. But somehow we need all those pieces of the puzzle when we sleep to help us to function the best that we can.
1: So what's our brain doing while we sleep, chemically speaking? Is there some kind of cleanup process at work?
0: Definitely, you know, there have been studies that have shown that it's so important for getting rid of the waste products in the brain. And it's not just the brain, because it's happening throughout the whole body. But of course, the brain is really the powerhouse of the body. And so it's getting rid of, you know, if our cells are working constantly during the day, then there's a period where it is a cleanup, where they get rid of all the nasty toxins. Also, it really helps, sleep helps with the immune response. That's what a lot of people don't realise, that sleep is so important for healing the body. And unfortunately, our hospitals are not really set up to help people sleep when they're in hospital, but they probably should be, because sleep really helps healing for the body, helps with the immune response if you're trying to fight infection. One of the things your body does is it kind of gets you into bed and you just need to lie there. And if you can sleep, you usually do feel better if you're unwell. So that's all a part of the body's process, is to make us well and function as good as we can throughout the day.
1: All my creative decisions happen in the morning, I have to say. I have to find that, I find that there's only a finite quantity, finite amount of decision-making ability I have in my head during the course of the day. By late afternoon, it's pretty well played out. But in the morning, when I've woken up, typically in the shower, this is, I think, what people say, they often get inspired in the shower, it's all been restored, and I can suddenly make all these, easily make quite complex decisions that is a power that starts to dribble away by the end of the day. Is this a subject you're interested in as a researcher, the

0: the refreshing nature of sleep and the way it can rebuild our power to make decisions at the start of the day?
1: I think, look, there are many researchers that are interested in this. And, I mean, it's been around for a long time. We all sleep. Most species of animals sleep. There is some form of sleep that's needed. And definitely, you know, the old proverb that, you know, if you've got a problem, sleep on it. And then usually you've got a pathway forward the next day. So sleep really does help with processing complex information and trying to help us see how we can move forward. And you're exactly right. A lot of people have great ideas in the shower after they've had a good sleep.
0: You mentioned there the drop in brainwave activity that happens when we go to sleep. I have a very powerful sense that while I'm asleep or at some point during my subconscious mind is starting to get up and run around quite a lot. And I think there's a bit of problem solving that's going on there by the subconscious mind as well. Can you detect that in brainwave activity? Does it suddenly pick up again or in a different part of the brain once we're asleep?
1: I mean, I think there are different researchers that have tried to look at that, but sleep's actually really hard to study because, I mean, obviously, if we are monitoring someone's brain waves, we can't have them in an MRI machine trying to see which part of the brain is lighting up because the noise of the MRI scan will stop them from sleeping.
0: So that's a horrible place to be anyway, too.
1: Yes, yeah. And it's actually really hard to look at some of those things of what exactly is happening. There have been, you know, some animal studies where they've really tried to look at the different parts of the brain that are active. And, you know, the best that we have is the electroencephalogram, which we've got very, very clear signals in the different stages of sleep. So we can actually see when people are in slow wave sleep or they're in REM sleep or they're in stage one sleep. We can see the arousals because arousals from sleep or waking up, if you like, are a normal part of sleep. And so we can pick all of those things on the electroencephalogram. And so people have done, you know, tried to do studies where, for example, when they see someone's in a certain stage of sleep, they'll ring a bell. And so you've all probably experienced when you're asleep and you know, in the stages of sleep, stage one and two, you can use, and even in REM sleep, you can often arouse quite easily to a noise. But if you happen to be in slow wave sleep, and you might not hear a noise, and I have been on call for the sleep laboratory, and the staff in the sleep lab have had to try to get in touch with me at night. And if they happen to ring me and I'm in slow wave sleep, they'll often say, "We rang you at 3 a.m. and you didn't answer." and I say, "Oh, I must have been in slow wave sleep." But then if they ring again, maybe half an hour later, I'll usually answer straight away. Because if you're in slow wave sleep, your brain is, your waves have actually slowed down to such an extent that you really have withdrawn from the world and you may not hear a noise.
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0: My guest on Conversations today is sleep specialist Dr. Sutapa Mukherjee. One of the most horrible things that can happen to me, I've found, that is if I fall asleep and for whatever reason someone accidentally wakes me up 10 minutes into my sleep, I tend to wake up with my heart pounding wildly, and I'm in a fury too. I'm really not quite not myself at all, and I say all these horrible things that I have to apologize for the next day because I've been so wild with rage to be woken up 10 minutes into my sleep. In the middle of the night, fine, no problem at all, but 10 minutes in, it's bad. What do you think is going on there?
1: It's kind of your body is really wanting to go to sleep. So are you talking about a nap during the day?
0: No, at night, bed at night.
1: So you're probably, my impression might be that you're really tired and exhausted when you actually get into bed, and the fact that you've just gone off to sleep, that your body's ready to start going into the different stages of sleep, and then someone wakes you up, and that's, you know, you're just not ready for that. Your body really needed the sleep for the restorative power of sleep, and that's why, you know, you wake up and you're really not in a great mood or anything, because your body really needs that sleep. Your body is saying, we have to go to sleep right now.
0: We know that sleep is essential to live, and that certain regimes will practice sleep deprivation as a form of torture. Will absence of sleep eventually kill a human being?
1: Yes. I mean, as you've said, it is a form of torture, so you're not allowed to, even through the Geneva Convention, you're not actually allowed to deprive people of sleep. But some of the studies that have been done, which are really not being done anymore, but have been done on animals, where they deprived rats of sleep. And in fact, they deprived them for about 30 days, and around about that 30-day mark, the rats died, and they actually died of sepsis or infection. So that really shows you the importance of sleep for the immune system.
0: Really? What kind of an infection is at work if you don't get sleep?
1: Well, any infection. I mean, you know, it's kind of telling you what I said before, that sleep is actually really important for the immune function of our bodies. You know, any time that you're sleep deprived, you're more at risk of picking up a virus or some other bug that's around. And many of us have experienced that. If you're working really hard and perhaps you're not getting your 7 to 9 hours of sleep, which is what is recommended for adults, that you're a bit run down, and then, you know, the next thing, you've got a virus.
0: You made that TV series with Dr. Michael Mosley about sleep, and the most important tips that came out of that series for better sleep were, firstly, to eat at least 3 hours before bedtime. What happens if you eat too close to going to bed, Sutapa?
1: So I think, look, it's different for everyone. So, and I think that's one of the things that did come out during the series, is that there's a lot of individual variation, and many of the sleep hygiene tips that we give will work for a lot of people, but not everybody. So, you know, I've got some patients who, you know, where that 3 hour rule, you know, you shouldn't eat a big meal before sleep, it works well for them. But for other people, you know, it depends on the timing of your evening meal. So some people are eating between 5 and 6 p.m. and then they're not actually going to sleep till maybe 11 p.m. And so for some people, having a bit of a snack before bed might actually help them to get off to sleep, because it's been, you know, several hours since they've eaten. It also depends how much you eat too. And I think it also changes with aging as well. So a lot of older people are eating less as they get older compared to what they would need when they were younger. If you're doing a lot of exercise, you might actually need to have something before you go to sleep. I think the key is to sort of work out what works best for you, and there's not really one size fits all.
0: One of the other tips was to avoid screens, including TV, an hour before bed, and I think we're all pretty aware of what the blue light of the TV or the screen does to our ability to fall asleep. But how about the anxiety-producing effects of things like social media? With, in, you know, anecdotally, we just know that people are sitting up later at night doom-scrolling through social media or letting themselves be made angry or anxious as a result of scrolling through social media. Are you seeing any correlations there, generational ones, but in younger people particularly, who might be more prone to using social media these days, and sleep disorders that might be associated with this kind of behaviour?
1: It's a bit too early to say that there's a direct correlation with sleep disorders. But if we pull it back and just think about good sleep and poorer sleep, there's definitely a correlation with screen time and having difficulty falling asleep and staying asleep. And, you know, a lot of young people, teenagers, are really biologically predisposed to wanting to go to bed later That's just a biological part of their brain maturing.

0: And so if you're on social media or on your screens, what that does is it stimulates the brain rather than getting it ready for sleep. And you're already biologically predisposed to wanting to fall asleep about 1 a.m. And then if you're using your screens, that might push out to, say, 2 a.m. And then, of course, if you've got to get up for school or university, you know, 7 or 8 in the morning, you're actually becoming quite sleep restricted.
1: Is it a good idea to get out of bed if you've been lying there awake for half an hour or 15 minutes? Get out of bed?
0: Yes, we usually say that that's another really good one. If you happen to be woken up, you know, 2 or 3 a.m. And you're still awake 20 or 30 minutes later, the really good thing is to get out of bed, go into another quiet, dark room. Once again, don't turn all the lights on, and then wait till you start to feel sleepy. And you will start to feel sleepy. It's just a matter of time. Don't do anything too stimulating either. So, you know, don't start playing games, but just sit quietly. Some people listen to relaxation tapes. Other people, you know, might read with a dim light. And then when you start to feel sleepy, that's when you go back to the bed. And that's just one of the things that helps to associate bed with sleep and not wakefulness, which you think is a really good sleep hygiene tip.
1: When you do start to fall asleep, you do feel this kind of, on a good night, this kind of delicious relaxation, which is a kind of muscle paralysis. Mm-hmm. That sets in. What's at work there?
0: So it's different in the non-REM sleep and in REM sleep. But in non-REM sleep, which is the first part as you're going off to sleep, your muscles are not really paralysed, but they're just not as active, you know, and that's when you have that lovely feeling. But, you know, if you get woken up, you can, you know, get up and move fairly quickly, so they're not completely paralysed. In REM sleep, there is a lot more relaxation of the muscles, and as I said, there's this irregular breathing, the eye movements are quite rapid. So it's a very different state, and if you get woken up in REM sleep, sometimes we've experienced a bit of sleep paralysis where your brain is awake, but you actually can't move your body.
1: And yeah, that's happened to me. That just happened to me all the time when I was in my 20s. I'd wake up in the morning and not be able to move and have to sort of push through that feeling to wake up properly.
0: And so I imagine when you're in your 20s that you might have actually been maybe burning the candle at both ends. You might have been a bit sleep deprived.
1: Once or twice, Sutapa. Once or twice, yes.
0: And so that's when I say normal people, I say people that don't have narcolepsy. So all the non-narcolepsy people, which is, you know, the bulk of the population, we will experience sleep paralysis when we are more sleep deprived. So meaning that perhaps your alarm woke you up and your body really wanted a bit more REM sleep. And that's why your muscles are still paralysed. There's a little bit of a delay in the muscles being woken up, and that's why you sort of lie there and you're awake and you just can't move. And I've experienced it too when I've had, say, a nap in the afternoon because maybe I didn't sleep the night before for whatever reason. I have a nap in the afternoon and then I need to wake up, but my muscles are paralysed. So that's the only real time that we would experience that. It's to do with the characteristic of sleep itself that obviously, we don't want people to start walking around when they're asleep. So it's a physiological process where the muscles become less active and are paralysed so that we don't hurt ourselves. And of course, so sleepwalking is probably the other stage where their muscles are not paralysed and they get up and they start moving around, and that's really dangerous. So it's a physiological mechanism to make us safe when we're sleeping. So it's all very complex, but the real reason for it is so that we're safe when we are sleeping, because we have to sleep.

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1: Today it's all about the strangest hours of your day, that interlude of sleep, when the conscious mind switches off for a while, and all kinds of other things happen in the human body. I'm with Dr. Sitapa Mukherjee, who is a sleep scientist at Flinders University in Adelaide, who helps people who suffer from things like insomnia, sleepwalking, narcolepsy, and all kinds of disorders that interfere with those absolutely essential 8 or so hours. More to come after the headlines. 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
2: Maria Hatzakis with ABC News. An Australian Army soldier has died during a training exercise on the New South Wales south coast. Defence says the soldier had been taking part in a parachuting course at the Jervis Bay airfield last night. The Premier David Crisafulli is calling on the Commonwealth to boost funding for the state's health system in tonight's federal budget. The state government has for months been pushing for support to help patients stuck in hospitals waiting for aged care. A group of Australians has arrived in the Netherlands after being evacuated from the cruise ship linked to a hantavirus outbreak. 4 Australian citizens, a permanent resident and a New Zealander, will spend about 48 hours there before flying home. In the AFL, Carlton coach Michael Voss has resigned after 5 years at the club. The Blues are 16th on the ladder with just 1 win from 9 matches this season.

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1: Today on Conversations, we're speaking about the strange hours of sleep, those absolutely essential hours, ideally at nighttime, ideally for something like 8 hours, when the mind, the conscious mind, shuts down, something else happens, and the body and the mind begins to heal. I'm with Dr. Sutapa Mukherjee, who is a sleep scientist at Flinders University in Adelaide. I think there's nothing more lovely to observe, the kind of sleep that you see in a very small child, an infant, the way they go to sleep, and ideally they stay asleep for a little while as well. What kind of sleep ritual did you have as a little girl, Sutapa, when you were growing up?
2: Oh, thinking back now, I think a lot of people, my parents used to, you know, give me a bath, and then I would hop into bed, and then there was story time, and then it was lights out. So, you know, most parents are trying to have some rituals that help their children to get ready for bed and for the brain to realise that it's time for sleep. And so, you know, most children would have specific rituals that really help them. And for me, it was all about bath time and then story time.
1: You ended up pursuing a career in medicine and into various kinds of respiratory illnesses. Mm-hmm. What led you from there into the world of sleep research?
2: So I think it was really a timing thing, because when I was doing my respiratory training, that was in the early 90s, the whole idea of sleep medicine was in its infancy. So around about the late 80s was when we started to be able to measure sleep fairly routinely with the sleep studies that we even do today, where we're measuring the brain waves and also measuring the eye movements and so on. So around that time when I was doing my respiratory training, sleep was, as a field, was quite young, and not many people knew much about it. So I went on and did my respiratory training, and then I did my PhD, which was actually in lung cancer, and then I went off to Harvard Medical School for my postdoctoral work. And it was there that I got to meet some very, very experienced sleep researchers. And it got me thinking about, oh, I don't really have the skills as a sleep physician to really help people with sleep problems. So then I came back to Australia in the early 2000s, and that's when I did my sleep training in Perth and really, you know, spent a few years honing my craft, and then went on and did a lot of research into sleep. And that was a really great time because, you know, sleep was very new and we were just learning so much about sleep, and we're still learning about sleep. It's a great field because there's so much uncharted water.
1: You were speaking there before about the physiological benefits of sleep, which are really obvious and apparent, and we all know about it when we don't get enough sleep. What about dreaming? Do we get any kind of physiological benefit from dreaming? Do we know anything about that?
2: So, you know, once again, the physiology tells us that dreaming is really when you're in REM sleep, and that is so important for learning, memory consolidation, emotional processing, and also for brain development. So, you know, if you're trying to learn something new, it's so important to, you know, obviously you're learning new techniques, whatever it is, to actually have good sleep, because the next day when you come back to whatever you were learning, you will have actually consolidated all that work that you did the day before because of sleep.
1: And dreaming?
2: We don't really understand why we dream. And of course, once again, dreaming is really, really difficult to measure. You know, some of the skilled researchers will get people to work on something and then they'll get them to go to sleep, and the minute they start dreaming, they wake them up and they ask them what they were dreaming about. But most of the time, we don't remember our dreams, but we know that everybody dreams, and it's only occasionally that you will actually remember what you're dreaming about. And sometimes it relates to something that you were doing the day before, but a lot of the time it can be something completely different. It can come out of nowhere.
1: You were talking before about how the muscles become somewhat paralysed as we sleep, particularly when we go into our REM sleep. And this is one of the things that stops us sleepwalking. Mm-hmm. So therefore, or parasomnia, I think you call it, don't you?
2: Yes.
1: When that goes on, there's some kind of dysfunction there where that muscle paralysis hasn't set in. It's, given that you're often working with or dealing or treating people who have this condition, how far can they wander? What stories do you know about how far people can travel while they're sleepwalking?
2: So, you know, obviously it's actually quite common, sleepwalking, particularly in children. And usually in children it's a non-REM parasomnia. And most, you know, the extreme examples are when people are able to do complex movements, in fact, can open the front door and go out on the road. And obviously that's a huge, you know, very dangerous situation. But most people don't usually go outside the bedroom. And of course, that's good because it's less likely that they'll hurt themselves. Mm. But some people that I know have actually, you know, they've fallen out of bed, or they've broken their arm, or they've injured their bed partner. So, you know, it's a real safety issue if you are prone to having sleepwalking or a type of parasomnia where you get up and move around. So usually when we hear that someone's moving a lot and getting out of the bed, then we try to use various medications to stop them from moving so much. But the other thing with all parasomnias is often they tend to occur when people have restricted their sleep, so had less sleep. So if you're someone that is prone to sleepwalking, it's likely to happen, say, for example, if you travel and you've been flying and not getting as much sleep, then it will probably happen that night when you arrive somewhere and go off to sleep. So you can be aware, and alcohol also will make it worse. So you really have to know the triggers and be very aware that you are likely to sleepwalk. And also we would also say really important to not stay in hotel rooms with balconies and things like that.
1: Oh,
2: because
1: God.
2: 'Cause you can actually, you know, open the balcony door and fall out and you're fast asleep. So, and we do tell people if they're very prone to this to have alarms that go off if they walk outside the bedroom.
1: There's a really common belief that you should absolutely never ever wake up a person while they're sleepwalking. Is that real, or is this just one of those things like, you know, you need to wait half an hour before getting back into the pool and go swimming? Is there any truth to that idea that you should never wake people up while they're sleepwalking?
2: Look, I haven't ever heard that one, but I think you can wake them up, and particularly if they're moving around the house, it's important to wake them up because they're not aware of what they're doing in a way that you or I are if they're walking to the fridge and opening the fridge, and they could hurt themselves. It depends what stage of sleep they're in. If they're in non-REM sleep, they're usually quite amenable to, if you just lead them and say, look, let's just go back to bed, and you can just lightly grab their arm and then lead them off into the bedroom, and they'll probably just jump back into bed and go off to sleep. So, you know, I think you can wake them up, and you probably should, because otherwise they could hurt themselves.
1: You were talking before about narcolepsy, which is another one of those kind of alarming sleep disorders, the condition where you can just seemingly fall asleep at any time. What's going on in the brain that makes the person who has narcolepsy just crash into sleep like that?
2: So for people with narcolepsy, their brain and body just wants them to be asleep most of the time. And that's because they don't have orexin in the body.
1: And that's the wakefulness
2: it helps
1: chemical,
2: with,
1: right? Yeah.
2: It helps with that. So they don't have that, and so their body always wants to be asleep. And so for them, they need to have more sleep than we do. So, you know, if we need 7 to 9 hours as an adult to feel rested, they might need 10 or 11 hours. So they need more sleep overall. But also for them, having a 20-minute nap can actually be very restorative to help to maintain wakefulness. So they can just fall asleep at the drop of a hat, particularly if they haven't had a lot of sleep. And we do tend to use various medications to maintain alertness, but there are times when they would need to have a power nap. And, you know, it's very challenging if you have narcolepsy, because trying to have a nap during the day when you're at work, you know, your employer may not understand why you need that.
1: Oh, God, I wish... Can you put out a plea for all employers to say, a napping couch, you can get so much more out of your employees if you let them nap during the day and then wake up, they can power on, work much more effectively. I'm asking you to be a spokesperson for this personal cause of mine here.
2: Right. Well, I mean, I think some organisations, they understand that. So, you know, they do have napping areas for staff. And you know, I think it's the kind of thing, if you're at your desk and you're feeling really sleepy, maybe, you know, maybe you didn't have a good night's sleep, or you just need a nap, a 20-minute nap is very restorative, and you can set your alarm and wake up, and then you're exactly right, you can power on during the day.
1: You mentioned there that narcolepsy seems to be caused by a deficiency in this brain chemical, orexin. Are there some theories about what might have caused this deficiency, this neurochemical deficiency?
2: So we don't really know, but there are some hints that it could be an environmental cause. And when I say an environmental cause, I mean it could be a virus or something from an external environment that has affected that person's neurons in the hypothalamus and told them to stop making orexin. And there are some hints that this is probably the case. So I don't know if you remember, there was a SARS epidemic that affected not so much Australia but other parts of the world.
1: Oh, yeah.
2: Including China, Canada, a lot of other parts of the world were affected. And they came up with a vaccine for SARS, and they administered particularly in China, and there was a wave of narcolepsy that happened after they vaccinated these people against SARS. And so that led to a lot of work, particularly in China, which really mapped out very clearly that it was related to the vaccination. And so it does lend itself to supporting that hypothesis that some sort of

0: an environmental trigger, perhaps a virus or an immune type response was responsible for those neurons in the brain not producing orexin anymore.
1: Yeah, and I'm just remembering that famous sleeping sickness that swept through the world. Was it the early 20th century or thereabouts? Mm-hmm. That thing
0: where
1: a virus is related there to excessive sleepiness.
0: Yes.
1: Then there's the other condition, which is, if anything more serious, cataplexy. Mm-hmm. I've seen this strange form of narcolepsy during a comedy show where a young woman would get quite excited, burst out into laughter, and then just be knocked out as soon as she burst into laughter. What do we know about this particular form of narcolepsy called cataplexy?
0: So it's kind of that state change that we were talking about with sleep. So sleep is completely different to wakefulness. And we talked about how your muscles are paralyzed. So what's happening is she's experiencing emotion, which is like the trigger in the brain to make her fall asleep, and then the muscles become paralyzed. So it's wakefulness 1 second, and then it's sleep. The body is asleep the next second. And that's when her muscles are paralyzed because the body is saying you're asleep. But yes, it's a sudden state change from wake to sleep. And of course, the laughter is the trigger that's causing it. And I mean, obviously in the hypothalamus where the orexin making neurons are, that's also where much of our emotional processing occurs. So it makes sense that part of the brain is really the powerhouse of the brain. And
1: yeah, we feel floppy. Emotions. We get all floppy when we're laughing really hard. Yeah.
0: And I think we've all experienced that. But these people with narcolepsy, I mean, obviously, if you get cataplexy as part of your narcolepsy, and not everybody does, that's also a fairly rare phenomenon. But if you do have cataplexy, then you do have to be really careful. And, you know, you've got to let people know that you could fall down. And obviously, we don't want people to injure themselves. So there are medications that can help to moderate the cataplexy and stop that from happening. Because obviously, if you were driving, for example, and you laughed while you were driving, you know, that could be really dangerous. So you know, there's a lot of different things that we can do to help to control the cataplexy. And one of them is really just making sure that the people around you are aware and will, you know, look out for you in case you do have one of these episodes.
1: Oh, Sataba, I just imagine this condition must really torment people who have a cataplexy particularly, to be constantly aware that any sudden outbreak of emotion might bring you crashing to the ground and might make you a kind of a public spectacle and also put you at risk of physical injury.
0: There are good treatments that we have now to help to moderate that the impact of a cataplexy, and you know, that's what we would definitely, if someone's having these episodes every few days or every week, we would definitely ask them to take medication to help them control it.
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1: On Conversations today, my guest is Dr. Sutapa Mukherjee. When people are having problems getting to sleep, and I do, I try to practice a kind of, I mean, I suppose it might be called mindfulness, but I try to exert as best I can some kind of mental discipline and not to let the mind move into worrying things or dwelling on things, to try and get into a familiar story that I might already know. Is this part of your work, this kind of, for want of a better word, mindfulness approach to getting better sleep?
0: It definitely is, and it's different for everybody because we have so many things in our lives that can impact our sleep, but we all have difficulty sleeping, and I have the same issues from time to time. And I think one of the most important things is most of us can function quite well, pretty well, even if we haven't had a really good night's sleep. If, say, you've only had a few hours sleep compared to your normal 7 hours, so you can still go to work, you can still do most of the things,

0: And then the next night, you just go to bed at your usual time and you'll probably go off to sleep faster. So trying to reduce that anxiety of, you know, it's 3 a.m, you've got to be up at 6 to be at work and you're having some trouble going back to sleep. So reducing that anxiety about the fact that you're not asleep is actually a part of helping you to actually get off to sleep. Because if you start to get all worked up that, oh, I really need to be asleep, that just makes it much harder to go back to sleep. But realizing that you've had a few hours, you'll still be able to get through your day without only a few hours of sleep, and then the next night you'll get a good night, is kind of reassuring and helps to take away that anxiety and hyper arousal, which then makes it really hard to go back to sleep. So I think that's a really important thing. And as you say, the mindfulness, so, you know, the counting sheep thing, try to do something that is pretty boring. You don't want to be doing anything particularly active because then that'll just make you stay awake more. Going into the other room, sitting, listening to something, just trying to meditate, all of those things will help to calm you down, and then when you feel sleepy, go back to the bedroom.
1: I've got friends, and they are male friends, who seem to suffer from this more than women. That's after many years of poor sleep and grumpiness that they've only been able to realise that they've been suffering all along from a form of sleep apnea. Are people very often unaware that they have sleep apnea?
0: I think a lot of people are unaware. I mean, sometimes they come to us in the medical profession because of the snoring, which is disrupting, you know, their bed partner. But a lot of times people just assume that snoring and not sleeping well is just a part of getting older, but it definitely isn't. And a lot of people have sleep apnea who are not aware of it. We know that when we've done population-based studies that about, you know, 25% of the adult population have got sleep apnea, and many of them are completely undiagnosed.
1: I was discovered to have had sleep apnea at one point, and it was suggested to me it was probably some kind of mild allergy related, which was true. I treated the allergy and it's been fine since then. It's amazing. I was amazed that such a complex problem, in my case, in any case, could be fixed so quickly and easily.
0: Well, I think it's because physiologically you breathe through your nose and your mouth. If your nose is blocked for whatever reason, and maybe in your case it was allergies, then your mouth opens and then you're kind of relying on the back of your throat to remain open. And of course your tongue can move backwards and just obstruct the airway quite easily. So if you open the nasal passages and allow people to breathe well through their nose, then by treating the allergy in your case, then that restores the patency of the airway and the sleep apnea is treated. And that's a really interesting area because there's different, you know, different people who have different factors which contribute to them having sleep apnea.
1: I've also read about a hard but effective form of therapy for people who are insomniacs, which is sleep restriction, where you actually restrict the amount of sleep you get in order to reboot your system. What do you think of that? Tell me how that works and what you think of it.
0: So sleep restriction therapy is a part of cognitive behaviour therapy for insomnia, which is a, you know, well-proven treatment for insomnia. And insomnia is when people have difficulty falling asleep and staying asleep, and they've had that for more than 3 months. So what sleep restriction does, and it kind of comes back to what we were talking about earlier, in that biological pressure for sleep is often lost in people with insomnia who are in bed, but they're spending as much time awake as they are asleep. So what happens is the bed becomes a place for being awake and also sleeping. So what you do with sleep restriction therapy, which as I said is a part of cognitive behaviour therapy for insomnia, is that you, instead of letting people be in bed for maybe 10 or 11 hours, and a lot of people with insomnia, because they're only sleeping a few hours, they think that if I get into bed and I spend longer time in bed, then I'll actually get more sleep. But in fact, the other part of it is that by being in bed more, you're allowing yourself to stay awake more.

0: So what we do is we stop them from being in bed for so long. So we say, well, you, depending on what time they're normally going to bed and getting out of bed, we restrict them to only maybe 4 or 5 hours of sleep. And we say, you're not allowed to go to bed until 1 a.m., for example, and
1: wow,
0: then you have to get out of bed at 6 a.m.
1: Wow, really? Gee, yes. I bet people aren't happy about that. But I suppose they're so desperate they'll try anything at that stage.
0: And it does work. So you do that, you know, with your psychologist telling you exactly what times, and that's the only time you have for sleep. And so what happens is after the first night where maybe you didn't sleep much at all, the next night you are really, really sleepy and tired, and it's really hard to stay awake until midnight or 1 a.m. But when you actually get into bed, you fall asleep a lot faster, and it's because it's that biological need for sleep kicks in. And then you start sleeping so a lot more. So you will sleep for that 4 or 5 hours, whereas before you might have been in bed for 10 but only sleeping for 5 hours. So in that way, it's resetting your body's ability to fall asleep and stay asleep, and starts that association that bed is a place for sleep, not being awake.
1: Sitapa, it's been brilliant speaking with you. Thank you so much.
0: Thank you.
1: Dr. Sutapa Mukherjee is Professor in Respiratory and Sleep Medicine at the College of Medicine and Public Health at Flinders University in South Australia. And I spoke with her in 2024.
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1: Today's episode of Conversations was made on the lands of the Gadigal people. The producer was Maggie Morris. Executive producer was Carmel Rooney. I'm Richard Feidler. Thanks for listening.

0: News. Good afternoon. I'm Michael Bausch. An investigation is underway after an Australian soldier died during a parachute training exercise on the New South Wales south coast. Emmy Groves reports.
1: Defence has confirmed the soldier died on Monday evening during a parachuting training course at the Jervis Bay airfield. A second soldier was injured but did not need to be hospitalised. In a statement, the Defence Department has asked for privacy for its members and their families. In March 2024, 33-year-old Lance Corporal Jack Fitzgibbon died after being injured in a parachute incident at Sydney's RAAF Richmond base.

0: He was the son of former Labor Defence Minister Joel Fitzgibbon. Defence is expected to provide an update in Canberra shortly after midday.
1: The state government has reaffirmed its election commitment to rebuild Bundaberg's troubled Paradise Dam. Here's state political reporter Alex Brewster.
2: The Board of Sunwater wrote to the government advising it dump plans to rebuild the unstable dam, labelling the $4.4 billion project grossly disproportionate. Opposition leader Stephen Miles has questioned in Parliament the LNP's commitment to its election pledge.
3: Why did the letter have to be leaked to the media for Queenslanders to find out the Crisafulli LNP government had no plans to rebuild Paradise Dam?
2: Water Minister Anne Lay has stood by the promise in the House.
4: Our government made an election commitment to rebuild Paradise Dam. And that's exactly what we will be doing.
2: A detailed business case for the rebuild is due this month.
1: The Federal Treasurer says tonight's budget will be bold and will tackle difficult issues. Housing and intergenerational fairness will be a major focus, along with a major shake-up of the 50% capital gains tax discount and negative gearing. Jim Chalmers concedes his fifth budget won't please everyone.
5: The people who want the housing market to stay exactly as it is, the people who want the tax system to stay exactly as it is, these changes will be hotly contested, and that's just fine by me.
1: Iran says its military is ready to respond to any renewed US aggression amid a warning from Donald Trump that the current ceasefire is on life support. Linda Gruen reports.
6: The US president describes Iran's latest peace proposal as a piece of garbage. In it, Iran calls for an end to the war on all fronts, including Lebanon. It also demands compensation for war damage and an end to the U.S. blockade of Iranian ports. Mr. Trump suggests the current ceasefire has about 1% chance of survival, to which the Iranian regime has replied they're prepared for all eventualities. Iran's

0: He says the more American taxpayers will pay for it.
1: Meantime, the federal government has announced further targeted sanctions on multiple Iranians. Here's political reporter Lexi Junowick.
2: Foreign Minister Penny Wong says seven individuals and four entities have been hit with financial sanctions, among them senior officials she says were involved in horrific acts, including violence against women and children. Senator Wong says the sanctions also target Iran's shadow banking system that allows it to fund terrorist proxies such as Hamas, support its ballistic missile program, and other destabilizing actions. The government's announcement has been made alongside a package of sanctions announced by the United Kingdom.
1: Australian tennis is mourning the death of Mal Anderson. The former champion and mentor was 91, as Aaron Kelly reports.
3: Four-time Grand Slam winner Mal Anderson grew up playing on a dirt court his father built on their family farm in Theodore, where as a child he had regular hit-outs with other locals, including the Laver brothers. Anderson went on to great success, including winning the Davis Cup twice and the US Open as an unseeded player in a major upset. After retiring, Anderson coached some of Australia's next generation of tennis champions, including Pat Rafter, who described Anderson as a true legend. He was inducted into the International Tennis Hall of Fame in 2000 and the Australian Tennis Hall of Fame the following year.
1: To finance on the markets, the ASX 200 is down 67 points to 8,635. The Australian dollar is worth 72.32 US cents. Scattered showers and patchy rain today for the western and northern interior, the Channel Country and eastern regions. Mostly fine elsewhere, Brisbane's top 24. ABC News.
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6: G'day. I'm sure you're aware by now the federal budget will be handed down tonight. Is there anything that you're holding your breath on? 0487 993 222 to send me a text. Changes to negative gearing, capital gains, and the tax benefits of trusts are all

0: price of diesel and fertiliser to contend with. That's also challenging the bottom line of farmers. Now, on your rural report tomorrow at 6:15 and the Queensland Country Hour, we'll give you the first take of the outcome of the budget for agriculture in this state. But ahead of that, Hamish McIntyre, the
1: of trusts, a lot of farms are held in family trusts. You'd be worried about that too.
2: We are, absolutely. So it's the same thing. We just like things to be left where they are around the family farming area, and it's very important because any adjustments there, again, you know, we just can't afford to have forced sales of, you know, generationally owned farmland due to new tax bills. You know, that's what's driven Australia is family farming, so we've just got to make sure we make that transition, that succession plan affordable for our next generation, but also so it enables to retire without obviously having to pay a huge tax burden.
1: But, I mean, you're saying the corporate farms should be paying it because they're a corporate entity, but family farms, leave them alone and have some sort of dispensation for them.
2: Absolutely, yeah. We believe that, you know, that need to be looked at separately. So agriculture as a sector, though, we are saying, you know, should be considered differently. It's just it's a different sector in the economy, and just due to the generational nature of it, we believe strongly that we need in capital gains tax areas and dealing with trusts to be left where they are at the moment.
1: What about the idea of we're hearing lots of parts of Australia are struggling with drought? Would you like to see some more assistance, you know, put on the table?

0: due to the cost of living pressures and the extra expenses around fuel, we aren't having the throughput of traffic at this time of year, which is normally a great benefit to our regional communities and rely on it. So anything at all that we can do to, you know, help support our small businesses in town, and also we as farmers, we do support.
1: And the fertiliser issue, they're underwriting supplies coming in, but, you know, the prices are huge. So that some people were sitting it out. That must be a worry.
0: It is. But it's, we support the initiatives the government have made there. But going forward, as we continually say, we want this government, this budget to start showing they are supporting, you know, more storage in regional Australia, not just on the coast. We need to be able to store fertiliser, oil and fuels inland in our situation, particularly west of the Great Divide. So anything along these lines is great, but also enable industry to get on with it. Specialists in these areas of manufacturing is the main thing, Michael, that we do enable our manufacturing industry again. So the next time we face one of these conflicts or squeezes, that we do move through it more smoothly than we have this time. I mean, our interest rates shouldn't be going up in Australia. We should be handling this quite comfortably if we had abundance of fuel and fertiliser here, which we do have. We just, you know, we need industry to be able to afford to avoid all the regulatory requirements, you know, adjust them so that they can, you know, obviously compete in the space when this conflict's over and with the imports.
1: What about a gas reservation scheme to allow industry to use gas more cheaply?
0: Yes, we support any of those initiatives. I mean, we've got an abundance of natural gas and we should be producing, you know, very affordable urea particularly, and also exporting it to our near neighbours. I mean, Australia should be a huge supplier. We shouldn't be a massive importer. We have all the raw materials here. So, again, let's enable industry to manufacture here, Michael. It's, and some of these regulatory requirements is what's driven manufacturing offshore, and we just need government, you know, to do sensible, make a sensible adjustment so our industries in these areas can get on with it, back into manufacturing, producing affordable fertiliser and fuel to keep our costs down in Australia and keep our interest rates down.
2: Hamish McIntyre, the President of the National Farmers Federation, speaking to Michael Condon. How are you feeling ahead of the budget? Apathetic? Keeping an eye on it? Do you think it'll change anything for you? I'd love to know. 0487 993 222 to send me a message. Now, one of the industries keeping a close eye on tonight's budget is the sugar industry, where the establishment of a biofuel industry from sugarcane has been a hot topic, particularly amid the fuel insecurity. Now, the chief executive of Australian sugar manufacturers, Ash Saladini, says establishing the highly debated ethanol mandate would bring confidence to the industry, especially as it needs to increase cane supply and innovation if it's going to meet any future demand.
3: We'd like an ethanol mandate at around 80% of our ethanol capacity in this country, which is around 300 million litres. And specifically in the budget, we also want to see supply side incentives. So there's a $1.1 billion cleaner fuels program, and we want priority for ethanol expansion capacity and projects.
4: Yeah, so on that, we did find out in the recent state inquiry into biofuels with sugarcane that that we do need to increase that cane supply for that to be viable. So in specifics, what would you like to see reflected in the federal budget?
3: Yeah, so look, there's a few things we can do around cane supply. One is around the transport and infrastructure that gets the cane to the mills and then gets that to market. And so we're looking for support for the cane rail infrastructure. So the cane rail infrastructure in Queensland is the second largest cane rail network in Australia, yet it's all funded by the industry, unlike any other public-owned rail infrastructure in this country. So that's the first thing. We want $60 million towards the cane rail infrastructure to help with maintenance and expansion, and particularly in terms of disaster recovery. So floods, cyclones are a common event in Queensland. Every time that happens, it's the sugar industry has to pay to fix that cane rail infrastructure.
4: And in particular for the regions like the Burdekin and that Herbert region, how important would that be for them?
3: It's very important. That gives certainty that we do have a way to get cane from farms to mills, and that provides certainty in terms of planting and in terms of business viability as well. So it just gives confidence throughout the industry.
4: And in your pre-budget submission, you did mention that you want to see more capital grant funding for innovation. Can you tell me a bit more about that?

0: Yeah, that's right. So at the moment, sugar price is around 15 cents a pound. And just to put that into context, a couple of years ago it was above 25 cents. So most growers and most mills are making a significant loss. Our way forward is around diversification to things like renewable electricity through cogeneration, through ethanol production and other biofuels. And one of the things we need is assistance around capital funding for energy efficiency and energy transition projects. So, for example, putting more cogeneration in and providing more renewable electricity to the grid, or to expand those ethanol capacity in our mills. These are the things that will actually secure the long-term viability of our mills across Queensland.
1: And there's another interesting point on funding for a pre-feasibility into biofuel for the Australian Defence Force. Can you tell me a bit more about that?
0: Yeah, look, fuel security is not just a matter of moving cars around. It is actually a national security issue as well. In the end, our army, our defence forces need fuel to get to the front line to protect Australia. And where most of our defence asset is, whether it's maritime or whether it's air force, is in and around where the sugar industry is. So there's a perfect opportunity there to produce biofuels through the sugar industry, including sustainable aviation fuel and biodiesel, and provide a very short, secure, and robust supply chain straight to the army, straight to the defence forces, straight to the navy. And so we're asking for $1 million for a pre-feasibility to actually work out how that supply chain might work.
1: And overall, do you think there's a difference in feeling and sentiment from the sugar industry this year round with everything that's going on at the moment compared to when last year's budget was released?
0: Look, I think particularly with the ethanol mandate and around biofuels, if it doesn't happen now, it will never happen. And in the end, we're a solution to a problem that Australia is facing, which is fuel security and fuel availability. We can actually provide 10 extra days of petrol today, and then we can actually expand that to even further 20, 30 days of supply. That's nothing to sneeze at, and if governments can't see the merit in that, it will never happen.
2: Chief Executive of Australian Sugar Manufacturers Ash Saladini speaking to Brooke Tindall. It's almost 19 past 12. You're listening to the Queensland Country Hour. And if you'd like to send me a message this afternoon, you can 0487 993 222 to text me, or you can send an email to countryhour@abc.net.au. I've got a message through from Chris from the Tablelands, just talking about the budget. He says, "Hey, Country Hour, regarding the budget, I'm holding my breath on Jim saying that the budget's revealed that Jim and the rest of the party are not fit to keep running the country. And before they completely run it into the ground, they're going to hand the reins over to a family of monkeys at the Dubbo Zoo. Sorry, Australia." Chris, your sentiment is heard. Thanks for sending me a message. How are you feeling? I'd love to know if it's something you're anticipating. Are you trying to stay away from it? 0487 993 222. Up next, the irrigators network that relies on Paradise Dam weighs in on the latest turmoil. And the Water Minister has just spoken in Parliament answering a question about Paradise. I'll see if I can bring you what she had to say soon as well. That's all still to come on the Queensland Country Hour.
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2: And I'd love to hear from you this afternoon, 0487 993 222. Now, I'm going to take you to the latest on Paradise Dam very soon, but in the meantime, I've just had some breaking news that I want to share with you. I don't know if you're familiar with Vroon, but it's in some big news for the live export industry. The Dutch-based shipping company has announced it's selling its huge fleet of livestock vessels to the Australian company Heytesbury. Heytesbury's owned by the Holmes Court family, and it's a diverse portfolio, including well-known cattle stations in northern Australia, such as Victoria River Downs and Flora Valley. Through this deal, Vroon says it will sell its subsidiary company Livestock Express, along with 11 of its live export ships for an undisclosed amount. Nick Thorne runs an export depot near Adelaide River in the Territory and has been involved in the live shipping industry for years. Matt Brann asked him what he makes of the sale to Heytesbury.
5: I think it's a very positive move for the Australian livestock export industry, particularly as a, you know, the owner is a beneficiary Australian that's taken on board this the takeover of the Varun livestock fleet. I think it augurs well for the industry and puts confidence right back into the industry for people to lend, you know, with favour for other endeavours in the livestock export industry.
7: Varun's been looking to sell this portfolio for quite some time, is that right?
5: Yes, Varun, very large company, very, very professional maritime company that unfortunately, as a lot of people did in the around that 2015-16, the oil and gas downturn hurt a lot of big maritime companies. And, you know, it's been hard for them since then. You know, they've had to divest other areas of their fleet. Varun operate out of Breskens in Holland, and the livestock carrier fleet has been going around for more than 60 years. And they are very innovative in the livestock space, like moving from conversions, you know, in the 70s and 80s and starting with moving into new builds, some which had very big technical advances in ventilation. And a very professional company, very ships have always been very well engineered, made out of good steel plate and backed up with a very good technical team. Yeah, the benchmark of good shipping is the Varun company.
7: And so Heytesbury now in control of this fleet, would it be one of the larger live export fleets in the world?
5: I would say it would be the largest livestock fleet under the one company, yes.
7: And a lot of these vessels are very much the trade to Indonesia, aren't they?
5: Yes, they are. Their pen area, which is the amount of space the vessel will carry live, capacity for livestock, is ideal for our Southeast Asian trade, particularly, you know, most of these livestock express vessels, you know, are in that 4,000 square metre mark. Like the G series are all around 4 or 5. Brahm Express is a bit larger. And the vessel owner ultimately looks for someone to take on the vessel, which is called a charter. So then the charterer in Australia becomes the Australian licensed exporter. So they'll commit to a charter party contract, and that could be a one-off voyage, which is called a spot voyage, or they could be doing multiple voyages, or a time charter, which is over a fixed period of time, like 1, 2, 3+ years. But given how the market's been in the last few years with fluctuations in price and during that COVID period when cattle were very expensive, very difficult for exporters to commit to much long-term charter. So you haven't seen a lot of time charters recently. They've been mainly just revolving spot charters and short block charters.
7: And so, Nick, the live export trade of which you're part of, are people expecting any change under this new ownership or business as usual?
5: Listen, I think it'll be business as usual. I don't think they'll want to make too many drastic changes just to start with, and want to keep all their customers happy, I'd say, as this, you know, the changeover happens, which will probably take a little bit. But we are short. The fleet for livestock carriers trading in Australia has diminished probably by 50% over the last 10 years. And we really do have a need for some fleet replenishment coming up in the next few years. There are some of these livestock express vessels that will go out of service or won't come to Australia in the next couple of years because of their age and the cost of maintenance to keep them in under a, you know, the Australian regulations. So what we really need to see is this is good that someone's gone out and taken this fleet and we have security of vessels coming in and out of Australia, but we need to see some more vessels enter the market at the same time
7: in the near future. As in some new ships, new builds.
5: Well, either new builds or new version builds. So,
7: and Nick, roughly, what do you think 11 live export vessels are worth?
5: It's very hard to put a figure on. I have a fair idea of what they were worth when they were new, but you know, this is a significant investment going to the hundreds and hundreds of millions of dollars.
7: Yeah. All right. Thank you so much for your time this afternoon. Appreciate it.
5: No problems, Matt.
2: Nick Thorne, who runs an export depot near Adelaide River, speaking there to Matt Brann about news that the Dutch-based shipping company Vroon is selling its fleet of livestock vessels to the Australian company Heytesbury. Heytesbury will also assume Livestock Express's Singapore office and its technical management services for third-party vessels. And in a statement from Vroon, the chief executive says they're proud of everyone who's helped build Livestock Express over the past 60 years into the world's largest independent livestock carrier with a fleet of modern purpose-built vessels. With Heytesbury as a strategic owner, he says the company are pleased that all of the staff and the legacy of Vroon in the trade are in safe and reputable hands with a solid outlook for the future. And the country has put in calls to Heytesbury as well, chasing a response. You're listening to the Queensland Country Hour. It's 27 past 12. Up next, irrigators respond to the latest turmoil around Paradise Dam and what the Water Minister had to say in Parliament a short time ago.
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2: You can send me a text 0487 993 222. I'm particularly keen to know if you've got any feelings at all about the budget tonight. If there's anything you're watching, if you're preferring to steer well clear of it, let me know. 0487 993 222. And also, you can send an email, countryhour@abc.net.au. Now, an irrigators network that relies on Paradise Dam says members' only option right now is to wait for the detailed business case that's due by the end of the month. A leaked letter has outlined the Sunwater Board's lack of support for the current proposal to rebuild the dam wall, with concerns about a range of technical and financial information part of the $4.4 billion plan. Now, the letter also stated that the projected future water demand in the area supplied by Paradise Dam could be met by the current dam in its reduced height capacity well past 2065. Director of Bundaberg Regional Irrigators Group, Dale Hollis, doesn't agree with that statement.
8: From our perspective, the leaked email from Sunwater's board is alarming. And in my view, short-sighted. Total Bundaberg economy is worth about $10.7 billion. An intensive irrigated agribusiness contributes almost $2 billion of that. So we're a significant part of the Bundaberg economy. And unlike other regions, we're not heavily reliant on mining or tourism. Intensive ag carries the day. So to hear that from the Sunwater Board was a bit alarming. I guess since then we've had discussions with Minister Anne Lay, and she assures us that the government is still on track to meet their election commitments, so we'll take that on board. She has flagged that the costs seem excessive, and I guess from our perspective they do seem excessive, but we're all relating on the release of the business case, and from where we sit, we expect the state government to continue with their promises that they made prior to the election, promises that were made by both colours of politics, and similarly with the feds. So whilst it is alarming, we're waiting to see what the outcome of the business case is, and see what we can go for from there.
9: Why is it so important to firstly see that business case and get a breakdown of these figures? You know, $4.4 billion, it is quite considerable.
8: Yes, it is. And again, the business case will actually hopefully outline what the potential demand for water into the future is. Bundaberg is fast becoming the bread bowl and the fruit and veggie bowl of Australia and also Southeast Asia. So continued access to reliable and affordable irrigation water is paramount to our contribution to the economy. And that business case actually steps through and will highlight, hopefully highlight all of those issues and come up with the reasons and what needs to be done and how much it costs.
9: It has been said or projected that future demand could be met by the current dam in its current capacity well past 2060.

0: 65. Do you believe that's the case?
1: No, I don't, and I'm uncertain where those figures came from. The figures that were in the Courier Mail really didn't have a lot of bearing or relevance to what the actual water availability through the water resource plan are, particularly given the fact that there's 5.8 metres off the top of Paradise Dam at the moment. So there's a whole heap of issues that weren't covered in that, and one particular glaring one is the safety issue that the dam construction is faulty and needs to be repaired, which primarily is the reason why we're here today. It's got nothing to do with unsold water or anything like that. So I don't think those safety issues have gone away either.
0: Returning to those discussions you've had with Water Minister Anne Lay, do you feel confident after those talks, or is there still some uncertainty about whether or not this project is going to go ahead?
1: Minister Lay was very firm in her views that the rebuild would go ahead as promised by the Crisafulli LNP government. Obviously, she said the state government can't afford to fund it alone. And she, like us, is waiting for the business case.
0: What have you heard from growers and irrigators on the ground following this news over the weekend?
1: There's some concern, obviously, but irrigators are fairly busy getting on with the job of farming and producing their food at the moment. This, as you pointed out before, is a fairly long-term issue. So it's something that we'll keep being involved with.
2: Dale Hollis from Bundaberg Regional Irrigators Group speaking with Taylor Larson. And the state government has reaffirmed its election commitment to rebuild Paradise Dam. This morning in Question Time, Water Minister Anne Lay was asked about the leaked letter.
3: Our government made an election commitment to rebuild Paradise Dam. And that's exactly what we will be doing. Labor announced they were building an entirely new
4: order
3: wall. And the board of Sunwater have written to me with serious concerns about Labor's approach and advising me that Labor asked the consultants to justify this decision in the detailed business case after Labor had already made their political announcement.
5: That's pretty wild.
3: So, Mr. Speaker, we made an election promise that we would rebuild Paradise Dam. And this morning, I met with stakeholders
6: to reconfirm
3: our commitment.
2: Water Minister Anne Lay speaking during Question Time in Parliament this morning. You're listening to the Queensland Country Hour. It's almost 25 to 1. I'll have the Weather Bureau for you next. After that, have you ever glittered a heifer? Might be a very good reason to this week. I'll share that story with you before 1 o'clock.
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2: I'd love to hear from you. 0487 993 222 to send me a text, or you can email me anytime, countryhour@abc.net.au. Let's check in on the weather. Baden Gilbert is the senior forecaster on duty this afternoon. How you doing, Baden?
12: I'm doing well. How are you doing today?
2: Very well indeed. Now, how are things shaping up across Queensland today? Are we starting to see some of that wet out west?
12: Yeah, so for Queensland today, there is cloud over much of the state, which for most parts of the year isn't that abnormal, but for May is a little bit more unusual. There's just some steady showers about eastern Queensland, and they'll continue for much of this week. But at the same time, we do have a bit of a patchy band of showers sitting over the northwest and far west of the state. And they have been leading to some showers in that part of the world. I've seen some totals in excess of 10 millimetres just to the northwest of Cloncurry. And more broadly, is sort of around that 5 to 10 millimetre mark in the northwest of the state, which, given it is May, is quite unusual. Mm. So that is where things sit currently, and that focus will really shift to the southwest as we go into the next couple of days.
2: Well, yeah, I mean, some of those places might end up getting their whole May average in one day.

0: Yeah, pretty much. Like the averages are quite low out there at this time of year compared to the summer. So yes, we could definitely see that from this sort of event at this time of year.
1: So how is that likely to develop over the next few days for the southwest?
0: Yeah, so for the southwest, we're expecting to see the focus really shift there during today and then remain there during Wednesday, where there is potential for some scattered to widespread falls in that part of the world. Again, totals like not super high by an annual standard, but for May to see that chance of, up to 10 to 20 millimeters of maybe even getting to that mark would be, quite unusual for May. But as we go into Thursday, it'll start to ease back, and then Friday, largely clearing before we see our next feature move into the state from Saturday.
1: Yeah, and looking at the coast, a different system, but there's some activity there as well.
0: Yeah, so on the east, for eastern Queensland, we just have the steady onshore showers. We have another case of a high sitting near southern Australia or in the Tasman Sea, which is just feeding these southeasterly winds right up the east coast, leading to showers more so about the southeast coast, the Mackay-Whitsunday coast, and the north tropical coast. But definitely a chance of showers about much of eastern Queensland for much of the coming week, really, with an easing pattern only really coming into play maybe at the back half of the weekend into the next working week.
1: Now, you did mention a bit of a change coming through later in the week. Is that the one that might take that western rain away and then bring it back?
0: Yeah, so it's a bit of an on again off again, as you say. We're looking at this pattern that we've got currently easing back, but then a new cloud band looks like it's going to develop at some point during the weekend about the southwest of the state, and then make its way across southern and central Queensland as well as the northwest as we go into the early parts of next week. Notably, that does include the southern interior, which has had a notably dry start to the year, really. So I think any sort of rainfall would be welcome for many out there. So we're watching that one very closely to see what that could deliver. At the moment, it would be that risk of around, or risk a chance of around 10 millimeters or so from that sort of system. But there's still a fair bit of time between now and then, so we'll be watching that one very closely.
1: And in terms of temperatures with this cloud cover around and that activity on the East Coast, what can we expect?
0: Yeah, well, it's actually looking like quite a warm outlook for May with all of that moisture and cloud cover. We did have that brief burst of cold last week that only lasted a couple of days in the end. And now we have, this return of moisture to the state with minimum temperatures sitting above to even well above average about some parts of southern Queensland. Maximum temperature is a bit more neutral, but definitely not seeing below average temperatures in the coming week for Queensland.
1: And looking at the coastal forecast and your strong wind warnings, I feel like I almost should ask you which coastal regions aren't in the warnings.
0: That would be a fair way to sum it up. It's pretty much all of them at the moment. With the ridge in place, we're seeing some fresh to strong winds across pretty much all the Queensland coastals. That will continue into Wednesday and then ease slightly into Thursday, with the strong wind warnings really focusing about the Cooktown coast and the Peninsula coast near Lockhart River. And that will continue for the rest of the working week.
1: Baden Gilbert, thank you very much for your time on the Country Hour today.
0: That's all good. Have a good afternoon.
1: I will indeed, because I've still got 20 odd minutes of the Country Hour to go. You can send me a message this afternoon, 0487993222, and keep an eye out for the latest weather information on your local ABC Facebook page. You can also stay tuned right here at ABC Radio.
2: During severe weather, never shelter under trees. They can attract lightning, drop branches, or be blown over. Always shelter inside. For the latest storm updates and warnings, stay tuned to your emergency broadcaster, ABC Radio.
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1: Now, a Central Queensland beef producer says sustainability is on the minds of most farmers in her area as the climate becomes more unpredictable. Melanie Leather has had success with projects she's implemented to help her paddocks adapt to the changing climate, and she tells Jessica D'Souza it's part of a more holistic model to ensure her business survives.
4: The science is there to tell us that it's happening, so we're definitely seeing a steady rise in temperatures as time goes on. We're generally quite hot and dry, but we are seeing extreme weather events. So we're having either extended periods of dry, or we're seeing, flash flooding, and it's very much, unpredictable extreme events that we're usually faced with now, whereas generally we used to have steady seasons. We sort of knew what was coming many years ago, and that's definitely changing as time goes on. And for us, we've got to think, how do we manage that? And

0: A lot of that is, you know, thinking about how what sort of plants and systems will endure the, you know, hotter, drier climates. We planted quite a lot of lichina here. It's a very drought hardy legume that's quite resilient to extreme weather events. So I think that's what we can do as producers is, you know, think of ways that we can manage the situations that we're going to be faced with.
1: Just in relation to that Farmers for Climate Action survey and that poll, there was that perception that people in Gladstone and central Queensland don't support clean energy, but the opposite was true. A majority of people did. Is that something that you're noticing within the farming community, or was that always obvious to you?
0: Yeah, look, I think the jury's probably out on the support, but certainly the Farmers for Climate Action surveys are very robust and real. So I think, you know, that's a good indication to us what sentiment is out there. I think as agricultural producers, we use a lot of clean energy. Certainly, you know, solar pumping water systems have revolutionised Australian agriculture in terms of, you know, going from fossil fuel pumps and windmills to solar power has been a very big thing in our industry. So I think a lot of producers embrace renewable energy in those aspects. It certainly has a place, and it's something that farmers can see as a solution in a lot of instances.
1: And with the forecasted hot and dry summer to take place later this year, have you and your neighbours been thinking about preparing for that? Have you started preparing for that in any way?
0: Absolutely. I think one of the big risks is always fires. So certainly there's most producers are putting their fire breaks in now and thinking about how they can manage that situation should it arise. We and a lot of our neighbours would have been securing water. So we've put in new dams this year, really thinking hard about water availability and what that's going to look like as it gets hotter and drier. So we're fortunate we had that good flooding rain that happened to fill our dams just after we finished building the new ones and replenished all of our existing ones. So that sort of set us up fairly well. But I think in general, most producers are thinking, you know, long and hard about water security, resilient, you know, feed sources that they can plant like lichina and other legumes. They're thinking about their stock numbers, so making sure that they can match their stocking rates to carrying capacity. So when things are starting to dry off and feed is starting to deplete, looking at what markets those cattle can go into rather than try and carry them through.
2: Central Queensland beef producer Melanie Leather speaking to Jessica D'Souza. You're listening to the Queensland Country Hour. It is 12:45. And I've got a few messages through on 0487 993 222. Chris in Gympie has sent a message regarding Paradise Dam, I think. He says, I don't think the Liberals are factoring in the obligatory price blowout that governments have a habit of paying. The $4 billion for the dam is probably more like $6 billion going on the history of government estimates. That will be one of the interesting things to see in the detailed business case, Chris, is exactly what that figure, where that figure came from and how realistic it is. We will be keeping a very close eye on it for you. And Brant from Port Douglas's message to say the cost of rebuilding Paradise Dam wouldn't be an issue for Queensland if its original builder, Hydro Tasmania, was held liable for the failed design and failed construction. But in an ABC interview before the last state election, the government said it could not pursue Hydro Tasmania for costs due to the contract agreements. So is the original dam deal a dud contract for Queenslanders? It'd be nice to know why Hydro Tasmania can't be responsible for Paradise Dam. Cheers, Brant. And I can tell you extremely briefly why that is. It's basically that Hydro Tasmania was one of a group of companies that formed a temporary instrument, was what how that business arrangement was formed. And the moment the dam was commissioned, that temporary instrument ceased to legally exist. And each of the parties that were party to that temporary instrument were not individually liable for the dam, is my quick summary of it. There's a bit more detail around it, and it's a bit of legalese, but that is the reasoning that has been presented through the commissions of inquiry into Paradise Dam as to why there is no single legal entity being held accountable for it. It's not a very satisfactory answer, but it is the one that we have. Thanks for sending that message through, Brent. And we will keep on that issue, of course, right here at the Country.

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0: Now, less than 20 years ago, Australia's ginger industry was at risk of folding after vast patches of green fields began to yellow and wither. The introduction of soil-borne diseases has required strict biosecurity measures and big changes in the way growers farm. Sharon Hamill is a senior principal scientist with Queensland's Department of Primary Industries, and she's working to help the industry thrive.
2: The industry's been found in this subtropical region for many years, and originally people consider it as Budrum ginger, but it's actually spread from, say, Woombye right up to Bundaberg, so that's generally the area that it's grown in. But in probably the last 20 years, it's been faced with increasing pressure from pathogens. For a long time, the industry's been facing problems with a soil-borne persistent fungus called Fusarium, and that's been a problem because it's transmitted through the way that the industry grow and plant their crop. So infected rhizome, which is shared across farms, then introduces the disease to farms, and then it's persistent. It means it's there for decades and decades. So that is one pathogen which they're particularly prone to yield loss. But due to climate change in the last 15 years, a new pathogen has emerged called Pythium. And it's a Pythium that is ubiquitous, so it's generally found in the soil, but is pathogenic to ginger. So when we get hot temperatures and high rain, it decimates ginger. It's a swimming kind of a spore, and it spreads through fields rapidly. So that's what they're faced with at the moment.
3: Biosecurity control on farm has been one major way that they've been trying to manage this, keeping one set of workers on a farm, one set of equipment, not moving equipment or people between farms. What are some of the other things that you've been working on?
2: Well, we support biosecurity and also help growers to start new farms. We want them to start with clean planting material to break that disease cycle so that they're not moving and introducing disease into the crop. So growers can do that by having their own clean mother blocks on quarantine farms, and also they continue to investigate the use of tissue culture as a starting point for those mother blocks.
3: Now, you've been doing so much work on this. How interesting do you find it?
2: It's really interesting, and sometimes it's incremental gains and sometimes it's major gains, but the industry consider the clean planting material as the starting point for everything else. And then there's other work going on as well with colleagues who are looking at different cover cropping to reduce things like nematodes, and nematodes actually act as an entry point for some of the pathogens such as Fusarium. So it's a complex web that we try to weave through.
3: And nematodes, for the uninitiated?
2: Nematodes are little tiny organisms that live, like, you would call them worms, but they're very microscopic, and they live in the soil. And some of the pathogenic nematodes, because there are beneficial nematodes, but the pathogenic nematodes actually go into the roots of the ginger and they lay eggs in there and they deform and damage the product.
3: How much has clean growing ground been a part of the industry's expansion plan of late?
2: Yes, well, a lot of the major growers have invested heavily in buying land that has not farmed ginger before, and they take their on-farm biosecurity very seriously. So that way that they can start up clean and use that basically as mother blocks to source their ginger for all the other farms, because there's not enough land just to have clean area only, so they have to deal with the infected land, which is becoming harder and harder.
3: Well, especially with the price of land on the Sunshine Coast and Gympie regions, Bundaberg region, I mean, it's gone up everywhere.
2: Yeah. So other management practices they use on their farms will be considering their irrigation. Soil health now is obviously very, very important, so increasing your soil health, your composts, and drainage as well. So Pythium, for example, thrives when it's very wet. If the soil gets waterlogged, then you're going to have these outbreaks.
3: Now, we are near Nambour on the lands of the Marucci Research Centre for the Department of Primary Industries, and I can see lots of experimental plots around us. Are you actually growing any ginger here?
2: Yes, I've got trials of ginger. They're currently in mist houses and glass houses. And I also have a field trial which will commence later in the year.
3: And how crucial is that work for the industry?
2: It's crucial. So we're trying to find ways of diversification and ways of managing pathogens. Diversification of cultivars, and continue looking at ways we can improve our clean planting scheme.
3: How many varieties of ginger do we grow commercially in Australia?
2: Well, that's the problem. There's only two. And they're highly susceptible

0: to all pests and pathogens of ginger. So Canton is the one you'll probably find in most of the shops. So that's a larger, shiny-skinned ginger, which is used for cooking. And the other one's called Queensland, and that one is a smaller cultivar. It's got a slightly whiter coloured flesh and more of a lemony accent, and that's the one that's used in brewed drinks and also crystallised ginger and that sort of thing.
1: So processed ginger. And so do you breed gingers as well?
0: No, we don't breed gingers. No one in the world breeds gingers, but we are investigating, you know, whether or not that might be possible. So you need to have something that might have a source of resistance to the pathogens we're working on, because without that, there's no reason to breed.
2: Fascinating work. Senior Principal Scientist Sharon Hamill speaking with Jennifer Nichols. It's 8:21. I'll have the interim reports from Roma and Warwick for you before 1 o'clock, but there won't be any sparkle in those reports, despite the reporter's best efforts, but there will certainly be a fair amount of glitter, diamond and sparkle at a cattle sale in central Queensland this week, where high-end heifers are all part of the attraction. This Friday night, the annual Bling Brangus Female Sale will be held at CQLX, at the CQLX Australia Stadium in Rockhampton. And it'll bring together some of the country's top Brangus genetics in a showcase event that organisers say is unlike any other sale. Grant Daniel and Long Studstock representative George O'Connor says the event, called Bling Brangus, has quickly gained momentum since it launched 4 years ago.
3: We're offering 30 exclusive Brangus females, and the bloodlines on offer are very unique, and a couple of new vendors in the sale this year, which we're also very excited about. And these are vendors that have never opened the door and actually sold females before. They've never released that. So, we're very appreciative of what these actual vendors do and how generous they are. And if, you know, you're looking to invest in Brangus genetics, it's definitely the sale for you to come along, and there's certainly something there for you. It's a highlight in the year is just that we do it a little bit differently for Bling. It's gaining momentum each year, and very exciting with the sponsors coming on board as well to support the event.
4: How does it differ from other sale events that are held across the country?
3: It differs in several ways, and the lineup of heifers is just incredible, and the vendors continually dig deep into their high-class females and are putting them up basically for sale. And I think about what can we do and what can we add value to their business. So we put the bells and whistles with it, I guess, and it's very much the Bling sale where the heifers are on offer, of course, in an open auction system, but they have glitter put on them on the night, and everybody comes along and they do their interpretation of Bling. They dress it up, and the GDL staff themselves are in a suit and a bow tie, and we have a really fun night, but we don't lose sight of how special the females are on offer.
4: How do people get involved in the event?
3: This year, well, we're running a new format. So at 5 p.m. will be the formal part of the evening, and we invite people to come at 4 to just come and have a look at those heifers in the pens and just to mill around and socialise. But at 5 p.m. is when it will start, and these vendors will sit down with Josh Heck, and we're calling it Friday afternoon on the couch, and 18 vendors in approximately 3 minutes each. So it will sort of basically be an interview working our way through the vendors, and that will run us up into 6 p.m. And that is just basically a general chat, which will give these vendors the opportunity to talk about their business and you know, for example, explain to everybody, you know, what do they have zero tolerance for in their herd, or what sire or dam is performing. So basically that interview is just very different. We've decided this year that we're going to do this Friday afternoon on the couch concept before we even move into the live auction system. We've just had the afternoon where you could come and look at the heifers, and then we just go into a live auction. But this year we've changed that format up.
4: And I hear there's some Bling up for grabs as well.
3: Yes, there is some Bling up for grabs this year. And it's new this year, and we're actually calling it the Diamond Draw,

0: and very, very generously being sponsored by Beebalee Brangus. And we don't want to give too much away, but you must attend on the night to be eligible for it. And, yeah, it's very, very special and valued at over $1,000. So one lucky person is going to walk away with a diamond piece of jewellery. And we actually have a charity lot.
1: What an interesting format. George O'Connor speaking with Amy Mitchell. You're listening to the Queensland Country Hour, and we're off to the slightly less sparkly sales now. Let's cross to the Roma store sale, the interim report from David Friend.
2: With a slight increase in numbers, Roma agents yarded 5,666 head, all the regular buyers attending and active, the yarding consisting of well-conditioned bullish and heavy feeders with approximately 1,500 prime cows to sell, the market stronger for all the better lines. At the time of this report, yearling steers 200 to 80 kilos, sold from 350 to 536 cents a kilo to backgrounders. Yearling steers 280 to 330 kilos, made from 370 to 514, also to backgrounders. Yearling steers 330 to 400 improved to make to 472 cents a kilo to lot feeders. Yearling steers 440 kilos made to 480 cents to restockers and 480 cents to lot feeders. Growing steers 500 to 600 kilos sold from foal to 404 cents a kilo to processors. Bullocks over 600 kilos made from 410 to 428 cents a kilo to processors. Bulls over 600 kilos to 388 also to processors. This has been David Friend from the National Livestock Reporting Service at Roma.
1: And at the Warwick Sale Yards today, here's Errol Luck.
3: Good afternoon. The supply of stock at Warwick reduced to 1,243 head. The yarding contained a mixed quality yearling weaners and feeder cattle, along with large numbers of lightweight restocker cows and some good heavy cows to suit the processor. All the regular buyers attended and operated with improved rates for all classes. At the time of this interim report, yearling steers in the 200 to 80 range were sold from 350 to 480. Yearling steers over 280 to background sold from 374 to 479. With yearling steers to feed for the domestic market selling from 420 to 450. Heavy yearling steers to feed sold from 380 to 452, with those to processors at 410 to 450. Lightweight yearling heifers to restockers sold from 300 to 378, and yearling heifers over 280 to feed sold from 310 to 364. Heavy yearling heifers to feed sold from 360 to 400, with those to the wholesale meat trade topping at 460. Growing steers to processors sold from 376 to 440. Lightweight plain condition cows to restockers sold from 204 to 306, with those to processors at 248 to 294. Good heavy cows to processors sold from 290 to 368. This has been Errol Luck, MLA's National Livestock Reporting Service.
1: And that's it for the Queensland Country Hour today. Tune in to your rural report from a quarter past six tomorrow to get your first taste of what tonight's federal budget might have for farmers in Queensland. And I'll be back on your radio at midday tomorrow. In the meantime, you can check us out in the ABC Listen app. I'm Callie Buchanan. Thanks for your company. It's 1 o'clock.

0: ABC News, good afternoon. I'm Michael Bausch. The Federal Treasurer has been putting the finishing touches on the 2026 budget, saying he's taking the hard road to reform. Here's political reporter Isabella Tolhurst.
1: Ahead of handing down his fifth budget tonight, Jim Chalmers is promising an economic plan that'll increase generational equality and help get young people into the housing market. Prime Minister Anthony Albanese says the past year has been about delivering on election promises, but this budget is aimed at ambitious reforms. Some elements have already been announced, including NDIS spending cuts, but the details of reforms to capital gains tax discounts and negative gearing are highly anticipated. The opposition is already raising concerns that the government is breaking promises made during last year's election.
0: An army parachute instructor has died in a mid-air collision during a training jump at Jervis Bay on the New South Wales south coast. The 50-year-old warrant officer came into contact with another paratrooper late yesterday. It happened a few hundred feet above the ground in low light conditions. The pair was using night vision goggles at the time. The second soldier wasn't hurt. An investigation is underway. Prosecutors have dropped domestic violence charges.

0: is against the mayor of a remote far north Queensland community. Christopher Tester reports.
1: The Lockhart River Aboriginal Shire Council Mayor Wayne Butcher had been facing seven charges related to two alleged domestic violence incidents dating back to 2022 and 2024. This morning, those charges were dismissed after police prosecutors told the Cairns Magistrates Court they would offer no evidence against Mr. Butcher. The 55-year-old has been mayor of the remote Eastern Cape York community since 2012. Mr. Butcher and the Lockhart River Aboriginal Shire Council have been contacted for comment.
0: Queensland's opposition has used Parliament to again question the propriety of the relationship between Cabinet Ministers Tim Mander and Amanda Cam. His state political reporter Alex Brewster.
2: The two ministers' relationship has been scrutinised for over a week as to whether they've made appropriate conflict of interest declarations. Shadow Treasurer Shannon Fentiman has questioned in Parliament if Ms Cam lobbied Olympics Minister Mander to move 2032 Games events to her region.
3: Did the member for Whitsunday fight hard to secure sailing in her electorate from the minister, or was there no advocacy on her part?
2: Mr Mander told the House he didn't make the decision.
4: There's no advocacy to me about staging it in the Whitsundays.
2: The Premier has stood by his two ministers, ruling out a cabinet reshuffle.
0: A man is in custody after an armed heist at Hervey Bay on the Fraser Coast. Details from Nikki Sorbello.
5: Police allege the man, armed with a gun, threatened an armoured vehicle security officer at a shopping centre on Ibis Boulevard at Ely Waters about 6:30 this morning. The suspect allegedly stole a significant amount of cash and drove away. His vehicle was stopped on nearby Craignish Road in Craignish a short time later, where he was arrested. Two crime scenes have been declared as investigations continue. Anyone with information that could assist investigations is being urged to contact police.
0: In the AFL, Carlton coach Michael Voss has resigned, effective immediately after a disastrous run of losses. Glenn Lauder reports.
6: The Blues are 16th on the ladder with just one win from nine matches so far this season. It's being reported that Voss handed in his resignation in recent days following Carlton's loss to Brisbane on Friday. His contract was due to

0: Jared Berry for Thursday's clash against Geelong. The utility Lincoln McCarthy will miss the rematch of last year's grand final after pulling up sore from the Lions' 11-point win over Carlton. The weather for Queensland, scattered showers and patchy rain today for the western and northern interior, the Channel Country and eastern regions, mostly fine elsewhere. Showers tomorrow for the Channel Country, the east, southeast and north tropical coast. Brisbane, 17 to 24. The Sunshine Coast, 17 to 23. The Gold Coast, 15 to 24. Ipswich, 12 to 25. A few showers about the southeast on Thursday, Friday and Saturday. 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
1: Good afternoon. Welcome to The World Today. I'm Andy Park, coming to you from Gadigal Land in Sydney. Nice to be with you. This Tuesday, Budget Day. Meanwhile, the government tables its formal response to the gambling review. And an under-fire Carlton coach resigns.
2: The despair of assisted capitulations. Character shown by Carlton.
3: I would say that he would be sleeping so much better tonight because the pressure has been on him for so long. And look, it's on every coach. Make no mistake about it. But there's certain clubs that bring their own pressure, and Carlton are one of them.
1: But first, Treasurer Jim Chalmers says he intends to tackle housing in tonight's budget with an overhaul of tax settings likely to headline what he's calling ambitious but responsible reform. The federal government says housing is a key part of the juggle to address the widening wealth gap between younger and older Australians. Inflation and the cost of living will be in focus too, but economists are worried that issues like bracket creep have been ignored, as Stephanie Smale reports.
4: The federal government's fiscal plans will be spelled out tonight, and these Australians are hoping some tools to ease their struggles will be part of the story.
5: We want to feel like we're being taken care of more and we're not. It's like you just can't win. You're making more and you don't really see it at the end of the month.
6: I don't want interest rates to go up anymore. Yeah, that's my main one, trying to pay off a house.
7: Interest rates, definitely. Yeah, have a young family. So, yeah, any relief from a budget perspective would be great.
4: Others are more worried about helping the next generation.
8: Looking for relief or cuts for young people

0: will be efforts to rebalance the tax system so that we can better align the treatment of income from people who work with the people who earn their income in other ways.
1: Jim Chalmers says he respects the contribution older Australians have made and still make, but argues young people need a hand.
0: The tax system and the housing market is not working, particularly for younger Australians. There is an urgency now to fixing this. Too many people are locked out of housing and we don't have enough homes. And so the budget does have a very significant focus on housing and a very significant emphasis on young people in particular.
1: The federal opposition says it's waiting for more detail on the housing help, but the Shadow Minister for Finance, Claire Chandler, argues there's a good chance it won't go far enough.
2: Young Australians aren't going to be able to afford to buy their first home regardless if they're getting taxed through the eyeballs at some point in the future to pay down the almost $1 trillion of government debt that the Albanese government is sitting on.
1: The Australian Council of Social Service CEO Cassandra Goldie has welcomed the reported changes to capital gains tax and negative gearing, but she's urging the government not to grandfather the tax reform, which would only apply the changes to future investors.
3: Instead, phasing down the generous 50% discount on the capital gains tax to back to 25%, and with negative gearing for new investments, so that would immediately stop and we'd phase out for existing properties over the next 5 years.
1: The Treasurer, Jim Chalmers, says Labor has chosen the hard road to reform in tonight's federal budget. But KPMG's chief economist and partner, Dr. Brendan Rinn, argues the tax changes reported so far fall short of what he would call reform.
4: I can call my VW Golf a poor, but it doesn't mean it's a Porsche just because it's a German-made car with a manual gearbox.
1: Dr. Rinn believes there's a better way to tax Australians and says the government needs to reconsider its approach.
4: Some people will be upset with me saying this, but ultimately, you know, Australians can pay a little bit more in tax, and Australia as a whole, compared to the OECD average, pays a little bit less in tax compared to the average OECD economies. What I think Australians are most concerned about is that if we do pay more in tax, that we're paying for services that we need, those services are being delivered efficiently, and the way that we pay our tax is being paid in a more efficient way.
1: What sort of evidence would you be looking for to see that there is work being done to improve those systems?
4: We need to rely more on consumption-based taxes and change the way that we rely on other inefficient taxes like stamp duty, for example. And ideally, what we'd like to see is some proper tax reform commencing through the budget, but we're not seeing that, unfortunately.
1: Should bracket creep be part of that reform?
4: Oh, absolutely, it should be, because not fixing bracket creep, it further increases the personal income taxes that are being paid.
1: Productivity has also been promised as a key pillar of tonight's budget. The chair of the Productivity Commission, Danielle Wood, says given Australia's stubborn inflation and international uncertainty, she'll be looking for major changes to the status quo.
5: We need to make sure that our economy is flexible, that it is productive, that we do have strong wages growth. All of that is going to be helpful for helping us withstand whatever it is that the world's going to throw at us.
6: The chair of the Productivity Commission, Danielle Wood, ending that report by Stephanie Smale. And later this evening, Samantha Donovan and the PM team will bring you all the news and analysis from tonight's budget and explain what it means for you. Coverage begins from the Treasurer's speech at 7:30 p.m. Australian Eastern Time on local radio and on news radio. Well, away from the bright lights and carefully managed news of the budget tonight, the government is set to table its long-awaited formal response to the late Peter Murphy's review to curb gambling harms, more than 1,000 days since it was handed to the Albanese government. The government has agreed to a partial restriction of gambling ads and a ban on gambling signage for sporting grounds and uniforms, but critics, such as Martin Thomas, the CEO of the Alliance for Gambling Reform, say it's a timid response and the timing of the tabling on Budget Day is a strange decision. He joins me now.

0: tabled on Budget Day. What does that say about the government's approach to gambling reform?
1: Oh, look, it certainly is a little ambiguous, isn't it? The government talks about how proud they are and how much they have done on gambling reform, and yet they're doing it in the shadows of the budget at a time when there will be far less focus on it. And I think that really is a reflection that the government knows it should be doing more on this issue.
0: The other saying, of course, in politics is never let perfect be the enemy of the good. So, I mean, a partial restriction to gambling ads and a ban on gambling advertising in sporting grounds and uniforms. Isn't that a good start?
1: Look, it is a good start, and the Prime Minister himself set some benchmarks, such as the importance of protecting children from gambling ads and also de-linking sport and wagering. But what he's outlined won't go anywhere far enough. At the moment, under these guidelines, after 8:30 p.m., even during sporting events, it will be uncapped for gambling advertising. And online, where most kids are seeing gambling ads, in fact, most kids are being targeted by the gambling industry through online, the onus will be on the parents to try to opt out of receiving gambling ads on streaming platforms and online. I mean, this is really emerging as a huge intergenerational issue. This younger generation have never been more targeted by the gambling industry than they have today. We know from research they're targeting kids as young as 14 on social media. They're obviously targeting them through the link of sport, football codes particularly, and it's working because the figures show that 600,000 underage kids, so 12 to 17, are betting more than $18 million every year. It's obscene.
0: We expect the government to table this response later today in the first sitting day of this session. Do you expect there might be any surprises that perhaps the government might go further than it had initially indicated, or even the opposite way, to sort of retreat from some of these positions?
1: Well, we always live in hope. We hope that they will have heard the public. Polling shows 76% of people want a full gambling ad ban, so we hope it's strengthened. This is certainly a seminal moment in terms of the nation for gambling reform. We're a country that loses more to gambling per capita, $31 billion, than any others. So we hope they will strengthen it. We certainly hope they don't weaken it. And we also hope that as it goes through Parliament, and particularly trying to pass through Senate, that the opposition will certainly step up and protect our kids around gambling ads and look to strengthen this legislation.
0: Martin Thomas is the CEO of the Alliance for Gambling Reform. Appreciate your time. Thank you.
1: Thank you.
0: I'm Andy Park, and thank you for listening to The World Today on ABC Radio across Australia and on ABC Listen. 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Just search for The World Today. Overseas, and US President Donald Trump has slammed the latest Iranian peace proposal, declaring that the fragile truce between the two countries is on what he's termed life support. Iran wants to see an end to the war on all fronts, including in Lebanon, where US ally Israel is fighting the Iran-backed militia Hezbollah. With the two countries at an impasse, output from the world's largest oil cartel, OPEC, has dropped now to the lowest point in more than two decades. Bridget Fitzgerald.
2: The ceasefire between the US and Iran was already on shaky ground, with the two countries continuing their attacks on each other in the past week. But Donald Trump says after Iran's latest response to the terms of a US peace plan, diplomatic relations have reached a new low.
3: It's unbelievably weak, I would say. I would call it the weakest right now, after reading the piece of garbage they sent us. I didn't even finish reading it. I said, I'm not going to waste my time reading it.
2: Speaking during a maternal health event at the White House, the US president gestured to the medical professionals around him as he gave his blunt assessment of the peace negotiations.
3: I would say it's one of the weakest right now. It's on life support. They understand these are all medical people.
2: In its latest counterproposal to the US, Tehran called for the immediate end to attacks by the US and Israel against both Iran and the Iranian-backed militia Hezbollah in Lebanon. It's also seeking compensation for war damage, recognition of its sovereignty over the Strait of Hormuz, and a guarantee of no further attacks. Iran's foreign ministry spokesman Esmail Baghaei says the demands are reasonable and legitimate.
4: I leave it to you and to our people to judge whether Iran's demands were excessive. Iran's call for an end.

0: end to the war in the region, its demand that what it describes as maritime piracy against Iranian ships, and its request for the release of assets belonging to the Iranian people, which have been unjustly frozen in foreign banks for years because of US pressure.
1: The US is seeking an end to the current fighting before more contentious negotiations on the future of Iran's nuclear program can take place. In southern Lebanon, footage from the country's state news agency shows an explosion. Smoke billows when an Israeli missile hits a town in the Majayoun district. It's a heavily contested area and the site of intense fighting between the IDF and Hezbollah. Both sides are ramping up attacks despite a ceasefire that came into effect in mid-April. Deputy UN spokesman Farhan Haq says the ongoing conflict has made the United Nations peacekeeping mission in the region extremely difficult.
2: On Saturday, an IDF tank blocked a UNIFIL movement near Al-Kawza in Sector West, and an IDF bulldozer restricted peacekeepers' movement near Al-Bayada, also in Sector West, forcing the UNIFIL personnel to turn back in both instances. We reiterate the responsibility of all actors to ensure UNIFIL has unrestricted freedom of movement in the discharge of its mandated functions.
1: Speaking to the US network CBS this week, Israel's Prime Minister Benjamin Netanyahu said any peace deal between Iran and the US shouldn't apply to Israel's war with Hezbollah.
3: What Iran would like to do is to say, no, you know, if we achieve a ceasefire here, we want a ceasefire
4: there.
3: They
4: do, yeah. Clearly.
3: You know why? Because they want Hezbollah to stay there and continue to torture Lebanon, continue to hold its people hostage, and continue
4: Will
3: to...
4: you accept

0: No.
1: The conflict has heavily disrupted energy markets, and oil prices rose again on Monday, with the effective closure of the Strait of Hormuz forcing oil producers to cut exports. Output from OPEC, the world's largest oil cartel, dropped further in April to its lowest level in 26 years.
2: Bridget Fitzgerald there. An Australian Army soldier has died during a parachuting training course on the New South Wales south coast. Defence says another soldier was also injured but did not require hospitalisation after the incident at the Jervis Bay airfield last night. Australian Army Special Operations Commander Major General Garth Gould says 50-year-old Warrant Officer Lachlan Muddle died after a mid-air collision.
3: After successfully opening their parachutes, what we know of the incident suggests that both paratroopers collided several hundred feet above the ground whilst they were manoeuvring towards the drop zone. After the collision, both soldiers fell from height. One soldier, a sergeant from the Australian Defence Force Parachute School, survived the fall with minor injuries. The second soldier, Warrant Officer Lachlan Muddle, received fatal injuries as a result of the fall.
2: It's the second ADF parachute-related death in the past 2 years. Four Australians could be in quarantine for up to 6 weeks after being evacuated from the cruise ship linked to the hantavirus outbreak. The passengers have begun their long journey home as authorities continue to try to limit the spread of the disease. Europe correspondent Elias Kluwer reports.
4: The Hondius cruise ship is moored off the beaches of Tenerife in the picturesque, sun-soaked Canary Islands archipelago. With hazmat suits, not holiday makers, that are lining the shoreline near the vessel, the ill-fated cruise, which set sail from South America about a month ago, is linked to 7 confirmed cases of the deadly hantavirus and 3 deaths. On Monday local time, the final passengers were evacuated, with officials from the World Health Organization overseeing the operation. WHO epidemiologist Dr. Boris Pavlin.
5: We've been in contact with epidemiologists on the ship who have been assessing the passengers and crew to make sure that everyone is not having any symptoms and trying to understand how close their risk, their exposure was to any of the sick individuals.
4: The last passengers on board the Hondius were Australians. And they, along with a passenger from New Zealand, will be flown to the Netherlands, where they'll be assessed for about 48 hours before flying a chartered plane to Western Australia. There, they'll spend several weeks in quarantine at the Bullsbrick National Resilience Facility on the outskirts of Perth, which was built for the COVID pandemic but was never used. Health Minister Mark Butler.
6: Staff are in the process of being deployed from Darwin to look after the 5 Australians and the single New Zealander who will be at Bullsbrook over the course of this 3 weeks. As we move through that 3-week period, we will take advice from chief health officers about what arrangements should be in place for the remainder of the 42 days that have been advised by the World Health Organisation as the incubation period.
4: In the United States, authorities have established quarantine centres in Nebraska and Georgia after 18 Americans were evacuated from the Hondius. One of those passengers has since tested positive to hantavirus, and authorities there are preparing for at least one more case. But according to Brendan Jackson from the US Centre of Disease Control, they're also keeping an open mind.
7: We're being very, very liberal in how we're framing symptoms and monitoring for symptoms here. And so that's how the system is working. It doesn't necessarily mean just because someone has symptoms that they're going to end up having this illness.
4: Hantavirus is usually only transmitted when humans come into contact with rodents carrying the disease. But the Andes variant appears to be transmissible between humans after prolonged contact. Despite that, medical professionals do not believe this will be the start of a pandemic, a point stressed by the head of the United States Public Health Service, Brian Christine.
8: Let me be crystal clear. The risk of hantavirus to the general public remains very, very low. The Andes variant of this virus does not spread easily.
4: This is Elias Kluwer in London, reporting for The World Today.
2: Fans of one of the biggest clubs in Australian rules football, Carlton, have woken up this morning to the news their coach Michael Voss has resigned, effective immediately. Pressure has been mounting on the club, that only managed to win 1 out of the 9 games so far this season. And recent controversy over the Blues' handling of a player's mental health episode

0: landed them with a $75,000 fine. Kimberly Price filed this report.
1: Consistent capitulations, character shown by Carlton.
2: The final siren has sounded on Michael Voss's coaching tenure at Carlton. Resigning effective immediately, his last game as coach saw the Blues go down by 11 points to the Brisbane Lions, the club Voss captained to three back-to-back premierships in the early 2000s. Australian rules media has been quick to react to the resignation.
3: We start that with the breaking news this morning, and the tenure of Carlton coach Michael Voss is over.
4: Oh my God, it's happened! Crazy scenes! 7:30 in the morning, Michael Voss has decided to resign effective immediately. You quit on us!
5: Yeah, it was always a case of just when, not if.
6: The day has come at Carlton. Michael Voss has decided to resign, effective immediately. So he will not coach the Blues again.
2: Mick Malthouse is the former coach of Carlton and Collingwood.
7: I would say that he would be sleeping so much better tonight because the pressure has been on him for so long. And look, it's on every coach, make no mistake about it, but there's certain clubs that bring their own pressure. And Carlton are one of them.
2: Voss's contract at Carlton was set to expire at the end of this season. Mick Malthouse believes it'll be hard for the Blues to move forward this year.
7: He's going to put an interim coach in. The results are insignificant because if you win or lose, it doesn't really matter because it's not going to get you into the 10 these days. So there's nothing to gain.
2: Michael Voss finishes his coaching stint at the Blues with 49 wins from 103 games. The peak of his 4.5 years at the helm came in 2023 when he took the club to its first preliminary final since the year 2000. Speculation coaching changes were afoot reached fever pitch last week following Carlton vice captain Jacob Wietering's comments to sports radio station SEN.
8: Well, we're a results-based industry, so naturally, if you continue to lose games, Jared, I would say that there's changes would have to be made in some way.
2: Carlton Football Club legend Anthony Koutafidis says it's been a tough time for the fans.
9: Only having that one win, and it's been a strange old year where they'll play a good, first half, and then they just not going to say disappear, but nowhere near.
2: Michael Voss's announcement comes weeks after the Blues were scrutinised by the media for their handling of an alleged mental health episode experienced by player Elijah Hollins on the field. At the time, Voss said criticism of the club was immense.
10: We've unfortunately rather make this a private challenge, we've made this a public event. So the commentary, the conversation, the ball by ball play, we've unfortunately made it at that. And in some ways, like, I'll be really honest, it's felt like a bordering on bullying.
2: Carlton Football Club has since been fined $75,000 by the AFL and is being investigated by WorkSafe.
0: Kimberly Price and Oliver Gordon with that report. Well, top-end restaurants have faced a few tough years. After the COVID pandemic brought the industry to a standstill, a cost-of-living crisis made spending hundreds on a meal impossible for many. The hard times are far from over, but green shoots are beginning to emerge, as Oliver Gordon reports.
11: A sharpened blade butchers a rack of kangaroo ribs, while what looks like a Banksia husk, freshly fallen from the tree, but is actually an ice cream, is removed from a custom-made mould at minus 34 degrees.
12: Right now it's macadamia and wattle seed with like a little bit of black sesame sort of caramel.
11: This is Melbourne chef Hugh Allen's new restaurant, Iaga.
12: And then it's all moulded in a sort of Banksia pod with a caramelised chocolate husk, and then we serve it in a vase on Banksia branches.
11: A meal at Iaga costs close to $300 and consists of 14 courses, so it's clearly not for everyone. But following a tough time for high-end restaurants throughout the COVID pandemic, the opening of an ambitious new venue like Iaga has been welcomed by leading restaurant critics like Danny Vallant.
13: So there was a huge skills and staff shortage. What that led to is something that we do see, I think, at Iaga and some other fine dining restaurants, and actually at all levels of the industry, which is a simplifying of dishes.
11: The food writer says it's an adaptation top-end restaurants have had to make.
13: I think Iaga is such an important opening and really shows us as Australians and perhaps internationally where fine dining can go.
11: Inside the kitchen, chefs like Michael McCauley have adapted their skills to work with produce unique to Australia, like these kangaroo cutlets.
14: We grill it very, very gently over charcoal,

0: and glaze it with some smoked butter, so it's very sort of smoky, aromatic. Obviously, to get in this butchering process, there's a lot of, not waste, but trim parts that we can't use on the plate, so all that, none of that goes to waste, that all gets recycled and are upcycled into the sauce that we make. So we make a really intense jus out of the kangaroo bones and all the trim that we finish with some native peppercorns that we get from some from Tasmania, which is mountain pepper, and then Dorrigo pepper, which we get from New South Wales.
1: Whatever Iago's doing, it's working. The restaurant has opened to widespread critical acclaim and is booked out for months in advance. At just 30 years old, owner Hugh Allen appears to have a bright future ahead of him. But for now, he's just focused on the next service.
2: Hopefully we stay busy and we stay full and we can continue to work with new craft people and source new ingredients and, yeah.
3: Time for lunch, I think. Melbourne chef Hugh Allen ending Oliver Gordon's report. And that's all from the World Today team this Tuesday. Thanks for your company. I hope you can join me at the same time tomorrow. I'm Andy Park. Have a great afternoon.

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2: This is 612 ABC Brisbane and Queensland. Welcome to Afternoons with Kat Feeney.
1: Happy Tuesday, the 12th of the 5th, also known as National Limerick Day. If you'd like to share a limerick, I'd love to hear it. At Queensland, generally sunny today. Big week in Queensland, events-wise. Actually huge, especially on Thursday. Thursday is laden with cool stuff. You have the NRL Magic Round kicking off Thursday night, Women's Origin Game 2, and a home game for the Lions against Geelong. That's all in Brisbane on Thursday night. By the way, remember, if you're heading to Brizzy, if you're in Brizzy for any of the good stuff that's going on, remember the trains are running to Saturday timetables due to this protected industrial actions taking place as a result of the ongoing negotiations between unions and QR. So just plan ahead. Plan ahead. Visit TransLink if you are planning on using public transport. Speaking of transport, pets. Pets are not permitted on any Queensland bus, train and tram services run by TransLink through the government. There is a petition to change this, though. Have you heard about the petition that's before State Parliament at the moment from a resident of Milton in Brisbane asking the government to reconsider the no pets rule? This petition has hundreds of signatures in support. It proposes, among other things, a trial of dogs on selected train carriages. I guess a little bit like how you have your quiet carriage, you might have your dog carriage on a QR service. This is interesting. This, to me, underscores how the position of a pet, of a dog, for example, has changed in our society. They've gone from outdoors only to on the lap, on the train, and the plane, and in bed, etc., etc. But not everyone agrees. Not everyone agrees. So what takes precedence, the pet or the person? Picture this. You want to invite your mate for dinner, but they don't travel without their pet dog. Now, you don't want the dog because you are allergic. So is it polite to ask your mate to not bring the pooch? And if they say, no, I must bring my pet dog, then what? Can your relationship, can your friendship survive this pet problem? Apparently this is a problem that is becoming far more common because we're living in the era of the fur baby. So you're going to hear from an etiquette expert shortly, a modern manners guru. Try and negotiate this tricky territory without ruining relationships. And of course, if you have a pet and person problem in your life, maybe you want some help, some guidance. Well, you can call now. 1300 222 612 is the phone number. If someone has preferenced their cat over your catch-ups, or if you've got a mate who just doesn't understand that your dog really is like your child. 1300 222 612 is the phone number. You can call now for guidance and advice.

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1: I admit I'm looking for guidance and advice myself. Bush turkey. Nice to see you digging up my daughter's garden again. Fantastic. Oh, no, she did. You're right. You just go right ahead. No, you go right ahead. Sure, she's spent weeks carefully caring for those little tomato seeds. Yes, it's taken ages for that avocado seed to sprout a root. But no, bush turkey, knock yourself out. Dig it all up. Just... Does this reflect a situation you've had to deal with in the past? I am trying to live with the bush turkeys in the garden, and I am trying to encourage my child to continue her developing passion for gardening. It's just the two things are not really finding much harmony. How do you keep the bush turkeys off your garden beds? Hi to John Boy. You say, Kat, good afternoon. Why don't you get a speaker and play sounds of bloodthirsty and nasty animals to scare the turkey? John, did you hear the sound that those... This is what they sound like, John. So I don't know. What do you play when an animal sounds like that to discourage the animal from digging up your garden, I ask you? Yeah, I can't think of it. Anyway, you might have an idea. John Boy, thank you. Keep your calls and texts coming. 1300 222 612 is my phone number, and you can text on 0467 922 612. I'm Kat Feeney. This is The Cars You Might Think on 612 ABC, Brisbane and Queensland.

0: Because you might think on 612 ABC Brisbane, ABC Queensland. My name's Kat Finney and I'll take you through the news in Queensland in a moment. Just briefly on the music, after 2 o'clock you'll have an opportunity to help select the last song of the show. I call it the people's pick. I like to hear what you really like to listen to. And so I put two songs together in a competition and the most popular song is the one I play last. And this one I'm excited about. I'm excited about today's competition because I've been a little audacious. I am putting Darryl Braithwaite in a competition with Paul McCartney. You're going to have to choose between classic Darryl Braithwaite and new music from Sir Paul McCartney after the 2 o'clock news. And I cannot wait to see which one you pick.
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0: After the news to the struggle of styling a small child's hair. It is a real struggle. If you've ever had to plait someone's hair, you might know that this can be problematic, especially in a busy, rushed, before school kind of morning. Well, you're going to hear a new approach to this perennial

0: especially, how to tackle ponytails and plaits with the odd pint thrown in for good measure. That story shortly. I'm keen to hear your stories about pets and whether someone in your life is dealing with the problem of the pet versus the person. This is apparently an increasing area of conflict, shall I say, because our beloved little four-legged friends are occupying an ever more significant place in our hearts and in our homes. And sometimes you might feel forced to choose between the person and the pet. Jackie, you're near Bundaberg. Hi, Jackie.
1: Hello, how are you?
0: I'm very well. Thanks for your call. Tell me about your pet. It's a 14-year-old dog, is it, Jackie?
1: Yes, she is, yeah, and she was my husband's best friend, but he's in heaven, so she's now my best friend.
0: Oh.
1: But I love my dog, and people will tell you she is my best friend, but I have respect. I love my dog, but I honestly have respect. If some of my friends say don't bring Humber over, I say that's all right because it's their home. Mm. You know, they're the only ones, I feel, who can choose who goes in their house and who doesn't. But Humber runs them all down. She loves them. They all think I'm very lucky. They all think Humber's wonderful.
0: That is gorgeous, Jackie. I mean, I had friends saying the other day that they were struggling to book accommodation, a couple of families wanting to get together for the school holidays. One family insisted on bringing the dog. The other family was happy to leave their dog at home in a kennel, you know, find another place for it.
1: Yeah.
0: And the tension was starting to emerge because the number of properties where you could bring the pet was far smaller than the number of properties where you couldn't have a pet, you know what I mean? And then we're going to have to maybe pay more money, and then it was going to become a question of, well, if you're bringing the dog, does that mean that you cover the extra? So this is the sort of thing that is happening more often, it seems. Jackie, yeah.
1: I'm 78, but I mean, it didn't when I was younger. If you did, they didn't want your dog, you didn't take your dog.
0: You didn't even ask.
1: I'm in the old race.
0: Jackie, I'm so glad to hear that you've got your beautiful best friend and you're finding ways to respect your doggo, but of course, respect the feelings of your human friends. That's a nice balance, Jackie. Jackie's near Bundaberg. You're on 612 ABC Brisbane and ABC Queensland. What happens if there is an imbalance with the pet and the person? Have you got a story to share? 1300 222 612 is the phone number. That's 1300 222 612. Our modern manners guide, Jodie Bechet-McLean from June Daly Watkins, will give some idea on how to handle these problems politely. Shortly, stay with me.
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0: 1:45, time for some Queensland ABC News. Here are some of the big stories in the state this afternoon, beginning with the fact that the Premier of Queensland's called on the Commonwealth to boost funding for the state's health system in tonight's federal budget. The government's for months been urging the Commonwealth to do more to help patients who are stuck in hospitals waiting for aged care support. David Crisafulli's told State Parliament the federal treasurer, Jim Chalmers, needs to back Queensland's health system.
6: The federal government must take responsibility for Australians stranded in our hospitals. A funding shortfall from the federal government has left patients, particularly elderly Australians, without suitable care options and languishing in hospital beds.
0: A reminder, the budget speech will be broadcast live tonight here on 612 ABC Brisbane and Queensland. Two Queensland residents, three New South Wales residents and a New Zealand resident evacuated from the MV Hondius amid a hantavirus outbreak are going to be quarantined in WA when they return home. Bullsbrook Centre for National Resilience is 40 kilometres northeast of Perth and it'll be their home for at least 3 weeks. But Queensland's Health Minister Tim Nicholls says the two Queenslanders are going to have to follow yet more quarantine rules once they return to their home state.
7: We'll continue to work with the Commonwealth and our New South Wales colleagues, monitor the situation very closely with the returning passengers from the Atlantic, and we will work with them in terms of the protocols for further and ongoing quarantine requirements.
0: They've just arrived in the Netherlands, by the way. They're going to spend a couple of days there at a quarantine hotel before a charter flight will bring them down under.

0: None of the passengers have displayed symptoms of hantavirus, and no other Australian citizens or permanent residents were known to be on board that ship. And that's you up to date on some of the big news stories in Queensland this afternoon. Stand by for your 2pm news bulletin in 15 minutes' time.
1: 6.12, ABC Brisbane and Queensland. With Kat Feeney.
0: A night at the pub and a crash course in hairstyling might not seem like an obvious combination, but beers and braids nights have been going viral on social media, popping up across the country.

0: Parents teach dads the basics of how to style their daughter's hair while providing a safe space to connect over shared parenting experiences. Archer Brewing in Newmarket in Brisbane has hopped onto this trend, hosting their first Plaits and Ponytails event on Thursday last week.
1: Is there one hairstyle that you would love to master?
2: Cornrows.
1: Cornrows. Starting simple.
2: I just said that because it's the hardest one I can think of.
3: Schooners were paired with styling stations as about 20 Brisbane dads gathered at Archer Brewing in Newmarket for their first Plaits and Pints event. Long-haired mannequins were secured to the tables next to piles of brushes and styling products as dads were taught to tackle the hairstyles their daughters generally rely on mum to do.
4: Does anyone know the difference between a French braid and a Dutch braid?
3: For pub owner Stuart, the event wasn't just a business opportunity.
2: Lucy, my wife, is the inspiration behind it. We have a young girl who's coming up 5 and she always wants mum to do her hair because dad's terrible and she just cries out for mummy and wants mummy to do her hair. So to be able to help her in ways that she doesn't generally associate with my help, then obviously I want to do everything I can to help her. And you know, I grew up on a farm in Scotland and my dad had nothing to do with any of the raising of his 4 children, and life is so different now, and I think it's amazing that dads are so much more involved.
1: Were you surprised by the popularity of it?
2: Yeah, well, the first one sold out in 12 hours. So, you know, ever since COVID, more and more dads groups coming down for a beer. If they're in an environment where they're comfortable to let their guard down a little bit, a couple of beers obviously helps lubricate the idea as well. So just get people sort of relaxed and having a bit of fun. And, you know, we're never going to be perfect first time out, but you know, we're all trying to get better for our children, and I think it's great to see that so many dads are keen to come down and learn.
3: Ryan's daughter is just 15 months old, but he wants to be able to do her hair from the beginning so the job never falls solely to mum.
5: I'm a very proud girl dad, so it's really nice to kind of start skilling up in the areas I've lost during my childhood and teenage years. She originally didn't have any hair. She was Vin Diesel for like 14 months, and now she suddenly sprouted hair, so I need to learn how to do it. I want to be able to like help my partner out and not do part of the hair as well, which is a really fun part of being a dad. So for me, like, I want to be able to start from now up until school time, really.
1: Is it being intimidating walking into
5: incredibly
1: a room with hair?
5: Intimidating. It's a little creepy, but it actually was like really nice. It's so nice looking around and seeing all the dads just like want to work with each other and be willing to do this.
1: Yeah.
5: And then the like presenter's incredible because she's very forgiving of my inability.
1: So I thought you managed to get the plait pretty well.
5: I think so. I mean, it wouldn't like turn up at the Met Gala, but I think my daughter would be happy with it.
4: Again, this will depend on each individual. We've got a couple of curly hair girls, so they're going to be a little bit different with their strands.
3: Hairdresser Joe took the dad through detangling, ponytails, basic plaits, and eventually the daunting task of a French braid. While it was her first time hosting the pub-based event, Joe's already helped her husband master some pretty tricky hairstyling.
6: I think it's really awesome and crucial to be involved, especially now with a lot of parents where both works and dads need to be able to be hands-on and do their little one's hair. My hubby's been in the military for 22 years. He is completely bald, but he can hands down braid as good as any apprentice that I've put through, and it is a really good skill for him to have, and it's such a bonding experience as well. So I know that I can go off to work and I'm not going to get that phone call and my little ones being like, oh my god, I'm not going to school, dad's butchered my hair.
1: So popularity of an event like this, what do you think this says about, you know, those traditional parenting roles that we have?
6: I definitely think that is far in the past. I feel like a lot of dads want to be hands-on, they want that connection with their daughter. The fact that this is a sold-out event and everyone actively turned out and wanted to learn is such an amazing thing.
3: Without any push from their partners, this group of dads wants to be involved in this part of their daughters' lives and were genuinely excited with their new skills.
5: Actually, friends who I work with, we're all girl dads, and so we thought it'd be a really cute way to see each other. I haven't seen each other for like 6 months, so we thought this would be the perfect place to see each other and then also learn how to learn a skill that's important.
7: I can't handle her curly hair. She hates and she cries. Hopefully now it gets a little bit easier and a little bit better. I just find that like that's a really nice moment to have just with her and myself. It's only like a mom thing, but I would love it to become a dad thing.
0: That is the story of

0: Plaits and Ponytails at a pub in Brisbane, one of a growing number of pubs in Brisbane that are offering this kind of opportunity for dads. And you heard that story from 612 reporter Georgina Robinson. You're on 612 ABC Brisbane and Queensland. My name is Kat Feeney. It's 10 minutes to 3. And from Plaits and Ponytails and pints of beer to people and pets, who takes precedence? The person or the pet? That's next.
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0: Hello, Jodie Bashay-McLean of Joondalley Watkins Modern Manners Expert.
3: Wow. Good afternoon.
0: Good afternoon. Lovely to see you. Are you a Kath and Kim fan?
3: I am, actually.
0: Oh, nice. Oh, I'm just asking because, let me just conjure up perhaps a memory.
3: Yes.
0: That might help frame our discussion.
3: Okay.
0: About people and pets. Do we remember this?
4: She doesn't like me, Brett, I told you.
5: She can smell your fear. Bah. Bah.
4: Down, Cujo. Down.
5: Not down. Bah. Stay. Watch this. We're going to get the ball. Go. Is he clever?
4: Deal. I could do that.
3: Oh, I adore her. Yes.
0: Don't we? So
3: look
0: clever.
3: Look at me.
0: Look at me, indeed. In the same episode, Kim tells Brett that it's either me or the dog.
3: Oh.
0: And this kind of conflict is arising more often these days, Jodie, because we're living in the era of the fur baby.
3: Yes, we are.
0: This apparently happened somewhere in the 1990s. I actually looked into this today. I was like, when did the fur baby era arrive? And as far as, you know, recorded uses of the terms go, It seems as though it was at some point in the 1990s, we decided that the family dog or man's best friend was the family fur baby, like a human child.
3: Yes.
0: And
3: some who have no children.
0: Oh, yeah.
3: It plays a very important role.
0: Yep. And it might not be a dog. It might be a cat.
3: Mm-hmm.
0: And so we're finding ourselves having situations now, Jodie, where people are struggling to politely navigate this new world order.
3: Yes.
0: And I think this is something worth talking about because you want to be respectful, you want to be considerate. This is what modern manners is all about.
3: That's what we hope, yes.
0: But not everyone's values align here.
3: No, they don't.
0: Some people don't agree with the fur baby thing and other people really believe in it. So what do we do?
3: When it comes to visiting friends.
0: Yes.
3: And I learnt this lesson the hard way, that we were sort of out and about with our dog, Baxter, who's a very large golden retriever. And we had telephoned some friends. We did the right thing. We said, we're in your area. We thought we'd pop in. And also we do have Baxter, our golden retriever, with us. We'd been somewhere.
0: Mm-hmm.
3: And is that...

0: kids are in the car or he can't come in. And I thought, and for a moment there was that, you know, that little bit of prickly heat.
1: Hang on.
0: You think, oh,
1: love me, love my dog.
0: Absolutely. But we really, it, people do in a lot of situations, they do come first, not at the expense of your pet, but we have to think about the order of the way things are.
1: The hierarchy.
0: The hierarchy. And, yeah, sometimes I think we should never assume that we can take our dog to a cafe or we can visit someone with our said pet. And in the reverse, if someone who is a dear friend and you are inviting them to your house and they do happen to have a fear or an allergy, they may say no and you shouldn't be offended. And if they are being invited to your home and they do have an allergy to pet hair, it is your job and your responsibility and your role, and it's considered more than manners, it's consideration and kindness that you vacuum the heck out of your place, you know, to make your friends feel comfortable.
1: Antihistamines on tap.
0: On tap.
1: Do you reckon there's a real risk that relationships, human relationships, are being ruined because of conflict over the person, pet, place in the order of things?
0: Oh, 100%. I have a friend who has a cat, and basically the cat owns the space. And this is one of those cats, and I love cats, that scratches and hisses and makes you feel very uncomfortable. Mm. And the response from that person is, oh, well, I best not visit again because the said cat doesn't like you. And they're quite comfortable with that. They're almost allowing their cat to have the litmus test with who should stay and who should go.
1: You hear that with dating too, don't you?
0: Mm-hmm.
1: You know, I'll bring you home to meet the dog, and if the dog gives you the green light, then we can go on with our relationship.
0: Mm.
1: Okay. Jodie Bachet-McLean is with you. You're on 612 ABC Brisbane and Queensland. And if this conversation is reminding you of a particular situation you might be dealing with, and if you're looking for some guidance as to how to negotiate it politely, you can jump on the phone and, get exactly that. 1300 222 612 is the phone number. That's 1300 222 612. Jodie is the Managing Director of June Daly Watkins, a new modern manners expert. My name is Kat Feeney. And the consequence of not negotiating these maybe sometimes difficult conversations, Jodie, is

0: We look for commonality, don't we, in friendships? Because if we're on the same page, we have the same thoughts, that usually in turn means that we have common morals, and that's why we get on so well. When you have conflicting morals and I guess levels of understanding, when there's conflict there, you can't base a friendship on that. So yes, in some situations there are people, I had a friend who didn't like animals, and that friendship sort of ran its course. And there is that saying, you can, if an animal doesn't gel well with a human, animals are good judges of character. And some people believe in that totally, and they think if their said pet who they love and adore has a, or doesn't have a common link with one of their friends, then usually there's a reason for that. Therefore, they sort of follow the the unspoken word of their pet.
1: So if we've got a wedding invitation, for example, that might say, please, no children, and maybe we kind of accept that that's a reasonable thing to request maybe at a wedding, are we in an era where we'll start to see wedding invitations and similar, please, no pets?
0: Well, who knows? I mean, when you think about that, you know, they say consideration is asking.
1: Okay.
0: Manners is accepting.
1: Mm-hmm.
0: So if someone says, can I bring a pet with me? And if the person says, no, you cannot, then good manners is you accept that because you've asked the question and you've been given the answer. No is a complete sentence.
1: Goodness me. All right. What a time to be alive. Jodie Bachet-McLean, have you some wise words to leave us with this afternoon, please?
0: I do. And it was interesting. There's so much out there on the internet about this sort of thing. One of them was, love your pet, but don't forget the people around you.
1: Okay. Thank you, Jodie.
0: Thank you, Kat.
1: Meow.
0: Meow.
1: Jodie Bachet-McLean, your modern manners guide on 612 ABC Brisbane and ABC Queensland. You're about to have the 2 o'clock edition of the news with Michael Bausch. She'll have the latest details on the death of an Australian soldier in a training exercise and the Premier's bid to keep Magic Round in the Sunshine State. After the news, your best limericks and a look at how a group of women in Queensland are finding their own fix to the state's housing crisis. Stay with me.
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2: Your station, ABC Wide Bay. ABC News, good afternoon. I'm Michael Bausch. The Australian Defence Force says it's lost one of its finest in a parachuting accident on the New South Wales south coast. An experienced SAS instructor died in a mid-air collision during a training jump at the Jervis Bay airfield late yesterday. It happened several hundred feet above the ground. Major General Garth Gould says both soldiers had deployed their chutes when they came into contact.
4: After the collision, both soldiers fell from height. One soldier survived the fall with minor injuries. The second soldier, Warrant Officer Lachlan Muddle, received fatal injuries as a result of the fall.
2: The federal government says repatriation flights for cruise passengers exposed to hantavirus are still being arranged. Four Australians, a permanent resident and a New Zealander, are currently in the Netherlands after being transferred from the Canary Islands overnight. They're set to arrive in Western Australia later this week and will isolate at a quarantine centre in Perth's north. Three people have died aboard the MV Hondius. Health Minister Mark Butler says while the Australians are in good health, there'll be strict protocols.
5: This is probably the strongest quarantine arrangement anywhere in the world of the 23 or so countries who are taking passengers back from this cruise ship.
2: The Federal Treasurer says tonight's budget will be bold and will tackle difficult issues. Housing and intergenerational fairness will be a major focus, along with a major shake-up of the 50% capital gains tax discount and negative gearing. Jim Chalmers concedes his fifth budget won't please everyone.
6: The people who want the housing market to stay exactly as it is, the people who want the tax system to stay exactly as it is, these changes will be hotly contested, and that's just fine by me.
2: Iran says it's ready to respond to any renewed US aggression.

0: amid a warning from Donald Trump that the current ceasefire is on life support. Here's Linda Gruen.
1: The US president describes Iran's latest peace proposal as a piece of garbage. In it, Iran calls for an end to the war on all fronts. It also demands compensation for war damage and an end to the U.S. blockade of Iranian ports. Mr. Trump suggests the current ceasefire has about 1% chance of survival, to which the Iranian regime has replied they're prepared for all eventualities. Iran's parliamentary speaker has also seized on the mounting discontent in the U.S., warning that a prolonged war could deepen the burden on Americans. The longer they drag their feet, he says, the more American taxpayers will pay for it.
0: Meantime, the federal government has announced more targeted sanctions on Iranian officials and agencies who've been treating their citizens cruelly. Here's political reporter Lexi Junowick.
2: Foreign Minister Penny Wong says seven individuals and four entities have been hit with financial sanctions, among them senior officials she says were involved in horrific acts, including violence against women and children. Senator Wong says the sanctions also target Iran's shadow banking system that allows it to fund terrorist proxies such as Hamas, support its ballistic missile program, and other destabilizing actions. The government's announcement has been made alongside a package of sanctions announced by the United Kingdom.
0: The state government has reaffirmed its election commitment to rebuild Bundaberg's troubled Paradise Dam. His state political reporter, Alex Brewster.
3: The Board of Sunwater wrote to the government advising it dump plans to rebuild the unstable dam, labelling the $4.4 billion project grossly disproportionate. Opposition leader Stephen Miles has questioned in Parliament the LNP's commitment to its election pledge.
4: Why did the letter have to be leaked to the media for Queenslanders to find out the Crisafulli LNP government had no plans to rebuild Paradise Dam?
3: Water Minister Anne Lay has stood by the promise in the House.
5: Our government made an election commitment to rebuild Paradise Dam. And that's exactly what we will be doing.
3: A detailed business case for the rebuild is due this month.
0: Queensland's weather, scattered showers tomorrow for the Channel Country and eastern regions. They'll be widespread at times about the southeast and the north tropical coast. Mostly fine elsewhere, Brisbane 17 to 24, the Sunshine Coast 17 to 23, the Gold Coast 15 to 24, Ipswich 12 to 25. A few showers about the southeast on Thursday, Friday and Saturday. On Moreton Bay, southeasterlies 15 to 20 knots, seas 1.5 metres. ABC News.
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8: 5 minutes past two ahead this afternoon. News on housing. A couple of really interesting things happening in Queensland in regards to this issue you keep hearing about, an issue that will be dealt with in the federal budget tonight. One story describes the efforts made by a group of Queensland women over 55 who I think kind of just got a bit sick and tired of waiting around for the price of houses to come down to the point that they were affordable. I got sick and tired of waiting around for the supply side of the equation to be addressed. So what they did was come up with their own solution. You can picture it, can't you? Group of women over 55 rolling up their sleeves and just getting on with it. I love it. Well, you'll hear about their solution shortly. Maybe it is a solution that could suit you and your needs. Is it something we need more of? Could it come to your local area? You'll hear their innovative approach to housing in a tick. And you're also going to hear a little bit more this afternoon about the move made by the Brisbane City Council. This is the largest city council in Australia. It's got a budget bigger than the state of Tasmania. So when the Brisbane City Council moves on an issue, other councils tend to take note. And the news today is that the Brisbane City Council will not proceed with a proposed permit scheme for short-term accommodation providers. Now, no matter which council area,

0: you live in Queensland, you'll know that there has been this tension. The rise of those Airbnb-like platforms has meant that some people who had homes that perhaps were more available for long-term lease came out of the long-term rental market and were put onto the short-term rental market because you could make a little bit of money. And maybe you found this was a good way to pay off your mortgage. Maybe you jumped on board the short-term accommodation platform approach. Well, according to the Brisbane City Council, against a backdrop of uncertainty in Australia's housing market, which has been caused by the federal government's expected property tax changes and rising interest rates, additional red tape is not appropriate right now. Put simply, the council reckons a lot's changed in recent times and that they don't believe now is the right time to be adding additional regulation. So their proposed permit scheme for short-term accommodation providers will not proceed at this time. You'll be hearing more about this on the 612 ABC Brisbane Drive program with Ellen Fanning this afternoon. Keen to know whether you've got some thoughts about this. Are you concerned about the number of short-term rentals in your local area? Do you think more regulation is required? Or do you think that, you know, it's a tricky time right now. Let's not go tampering with existing regulation because there's a lot of uncertainty at the moment. Anyway, I'd like to hear from you. You might have a completely different view I haven't even thought of. So why don't you share it? 1300 222 612 is the phone number. And you can text on 0467 922 612. I'm Kat Feeney. You're on 612 ABC Brisbane in Queensland, where it's 10 minutes past two.
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0: It's the 12th of May. Today is National Limerick Day, celebrating the birthday of English artist, illustrator, author and poet Edward Lear. One of my favourite limericks. A well-known one. One of the few clean ones. The limerick packs love's anatomical into space that is quite economical. But the good ones I've seen so seldom are clean and the clean ones so seldom a comical. If you've got a good limerick that I can broadcast, I'd love to hear from you. Hi to Kate at Wakeley. You say, Kat, I've got a limerick for you. This is Kate's. There once was a woman so bright whose laughter could warm up the night. She'd dance in the rain, sing loud on the train, and turn every wrong into right. That's lovely, Kate. Thank you. Kate's at Wakeley. You're on 612 ABC Brisbane in Queensland. I'm Kat Finney. This is Go West. What some women are doing about the housing situation in Queensland? They're a really interesting solution. Is it fit for you? You'll find out after this.

Going west, the king of wishful thinking on 64 ABC Brisbane, ABC Queensland. I've been asking for your advice regarding bush turkeys that are digging up my child's blossoming veggie patch. She wants to grow her own tomatoes. I think this is terrific, but the blinking bush turkeys keep getting in the way. So what do you do? What works? What have you found works? Hello to Heath at Narang. You say, Kat, what works for us for the bush turkey was silhouettes of cats cut out of plywood painted black. I've not heard that one. That's a good one, Heath. I'll give anything a go at this point. Thank you. And hello to Anonymous. Kat, I have found that laying strips of chicken mesh either side of the plants on top of the mulch works, or cut slots in the mesh so that it can be slid around the plants, pin the mesh down with pegs, or secure it with small rocks. Works keeping chickens off gardens as well. Appreciate it. Your advice, welcome. 0467 922 612 is the text line, or you can telephone on 1300 222 612. At this point, I need to make a request of you. I'm going to challenge you this afternoon, I think, by putting two people, very popular musicians, head-to-head in a song contest. This is the people's pick. I ask you to vote for the song you prefer of the two options I present to you, and then the winner, the most popular song, is the last song that I play for you in an afternoon session. And today, I reckon it's going to be a bit of a doozy because your first option comes from Sir Paul McCartney. No one can erase the days we left behind. This is Days We Left Behind, and it is the lead single for his upcoming 19th solo studio album, which is due out on the 29th of May. So this is new music from Paul McCartney, not classic McCartney, new Paul McCartney. Evan, do you want to hear the song in full? Because if you do, you have to vote for it or I won't play it. 1300 222 612 is the phone number you need to use if you want to phone your vote through, or you can text on 0467 922 612. So Paul is going up against this guy.

0: Wow.
1: This song was written by Ian Thomas and recorded by Daryl Braithwaite. 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You also hear on this track Johnny Farnham as a backing vocalist in the chorus. 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See what I mean? Tricky one. 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
1: 20 minutes past

0: who not poor enough for social housing, not wealthy enough for private rentals or secure retirement living. Women over 55 are one of the fastest growing groups experiencing homelessness in Australia. Speaking to 612 ABC Brisbane Saturday breakfast host Mel Bampton, former journalist and founding president of Sharing with Friends, Susan Davies, laid out a new housing project, one that aims to help five women in Queensland. Here's how it works.
1: We started about 7 years ago in late 2019, and it was just a group of us. We were actually all five of us in an organisation called Zonta International, and we were just about human rights of women, and we just saw this as the most incredibly unfair, unjust situation for older women. And a number of us were actually approaching that era ourselves. And we thought, this is just so unfair, we can't stand by. We thought Australia is failing these people, our people. They're people that have worked all their lives, they've raised families, they've contributed to society. And then they get to a retirement age, and for whatever reasons in their lives, all sorts of situations, health, divorce, DV, all sorts of things like that, they don't own their own home. And basically, when they stop work, they can't afford to live. The statistic we started to work on 5 years ago, their average super that a woman retiring then was $120,000. Today, a woman retiring today, the average figure is $150,000. So if you're renting and your super is your only savings, which is most likely, and by the way, 40% of women retiring today have no super. Of those who have some, $150,000 is not enough to get you out of rentals. There's nothing you can buy with that amount of money. And, of course, no bank is going to lend you any money. So you've really got nowhere to go. And the research shows that in 3 to 5 years, that small amount of super that you've accumulated is gone. We have formed a foundation. We decided that we would try to build a model that was replicatable around the state, and something that wasn't being done by government, because government is pretty much totally focused and occupied on helping those who have no assets at all. So we looked at how can we build the most affordable house for women in a model that sustains them in security, a bit like ownership, as close as we could get to ownership for the rest of their retirement years. Gathered these wonderful people around us, architects, lawyers, town planners, social workers, and every one of those has contributed to something that is a new way of living. We've also created a Sharing with Friends Foundation because the model that we've come up with, it started with Eloise Atkinson, the architect with Darkie Richards, and she came up with the five women, five studio units around a central courtyard, plus an additional shared space built on a suburban block. First one is in Darra. After all these years, it's about to be finished. Social workers in the group. They created this workshop series of 10, and we went on radio, ABC radio, other ways, and we invited women who are interested to come along. So they meet each other, they hear about the model, they latch on to others of shared values, and then they come back to us and say, we formed a group of five. We're calling it, and it's not our phrase, it was a breakthrough discovery that this is an intentional community. It means that they choose each other for a start. It means that they self-manage. It means that they have shared values, which gives them a much greater chance of having a harmonious life together. And it also actually feeds in to the building certification. And I know that's jumping into something quite ridiculous, connecting that. But an intentional community is basically a household. And that means it can be an ordinary house on residential land, and it's affordable. We've got our licensing manual just about to be finished, and then we're going to offer that free, but with strings in terms of sticking to the plan, to any community that wants to build this model throughout Queensland. So I would like every local government and the state government to include this sort of co-housing model in its town plan and in the Planning Act, because that would mean it's just a doddle for every other group to apply what we've learnt around Queensland.
0: What do you reckon? That was former journalist and founding president of Sharing with Friends, Susan Davies, there. And she was speaking with 612 ABC Brisbane Saturday Breakfast host Mel Bampton. Sharing with Friends. This is a story that you might have heard a little while ago on this program. I'm so interested to see the way in which this story is unfolding. And as you heard, they'll soon complete their first co-housing development in Darra. 5 independent units built around a shared space, shared life to help women over 55 have a warm home surrounded by loved ones. You can share your thoughts on this story. 0467 922 612 is the text line. You can telephone as well on 1300 222 612. My name is Kat Feeney on 612 ABC Brisbane in Queensland, focusing on housing just after 2 o'clock this week, in view of the fact that housing will prove to be a point of great interest in the federal budget tonight. Don't forget, you can tune in and hear the budget speech live tonight here on 612 ABC Brisbane and ABC Queensland.
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0: In a moment, I'll take you through the big news stories leading the front pages of your major news mastheads. I am really interested in what's happening on the text line regarding the People's Pick Song Contest this afternoon. I did make it a bit tricky for you. I put classic Daryl Braithwaite up against new Paul McCartney. Keen to see who will triumph. Just a reminder, it's the Days Go By from Daryl versus Paul McCartney's new song, Days We Left Behind.
3: No one can erase the days we left behind.
0: Who will win? You'll find out before 3 o'clock after Tuesday trivia. Stand by for your qualifying question. I've also been loving the limericks that you've been sending through in celebration of the fact that today is National Limerick Day, recognising the wonderful limericks of the world. Hello to Pete at Margate. You say, I've got a limerick for Kat. There was an old man from Goshen who took out his false teeth to wash them. His brother said, Jack, if you don't put them back, I'll get a sledgehammer and squash them. Blimey, Pete. What have you got? Send your limericks through 0467 922 612.

0: So much fun. Australia's Eurogliders, we will together swim, sing and play. Fun times. Let's get behind it. Thank you very much to the Eurogliders for that banger. I hope you enjoyed hearing it as much as I enjoyed playing it for you. I think I've got one more song to get to you before we find out whether you prefer classic Daryl Braithwaite to brand new Paul McCartney in the sing-along song contest. The people's pick will prevail at 3:05. I've been asking you to help me do something, anything that's legal about the bush brush scrub turkeys ripping up my kids' fledgling veggie patch. Terry at Wootha on the sunny coast. Hold the phone. Terry's at Wootha. Terry, I'm trying to get in to your neck of the woods for a stargazing weekend to check out a couple of the local observatories. And I'm so sorry to say that until I started looking for places to stay, I had never heard of Wootha. And now I think you live in one of the best places in Queensland. Anyway, hello, Terry. You say, Kat, we put a large old mirror right next to the nest. It made our turkey think that there was another bird nesting there. And after a week, she was gone. Maybe some mirrors in the garden might help. Thank you very much, Terry. Hello to the great legion of limerick lovers that are listening right now. Your limerick's coming through thick and fast to celebrate the fact that Edward Lear's birthday is today. He's the English artist, author, musician and poet famed for popularising limericks. I was keen to hear if you had a limerick to share. Peter at Nambour does. Thirsty days have September, April, June and November. All the rest are thirsty too, except for him who has homebrew. Very nice. But a couple of you have made the very good point that it's also International Nurses Day. So I figure we got to blend the two. Maybe if you've not yet submitted a limerick, you might consider composing one in celebration of the brilliant nurses who do such tremendous, life-saving, essential work. So if you're a nurse listening right now, thank you very much. Enjoy your day. And if you would like to celebrate the nurses of Queensland, why don't you do so through poem? 046792 is the text line. I look forward to reading your work.
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0: Let me catch you up on what's happening on the news front. Right, whip around the front pages. Starting with the ABC online this afternoon, ASX slides despite Wall Street edging higher federal budget ahead. Australian shares have slid while Drone Shield is being investigated by ASIC over disclosures and share trading. In 2025, overnight Wall Street edged to fresh records with the S&P 500 notching another closing high as chip makers rallied. I'm reliably informed they're not the salt and vinegar chip makers, that they are indeed the makers of those microchips that we can't live without. Anyway, they're doing fine. Most other stocks in the index fell. On the front page of the AFR, tech sector scrambles over CGT exemption rumours. The startup sector is trying to understand whether a capital gains tax exemption for the venture capital industry is also on the cards as part of the federal budget. On the front page of the Australian, experienced Aussie soldier 50 killed in parachute training named. An Australian Special Forces soldier has been killed in a mid-air collision during a parachute training exercise at a Defence Force base in coastal New South Wales. On The Guardian, confront the truth, pleads Prince in emotional little baby speech. Senator Jacinta Napajimpa-Price has given an emotional speech in the Senate for her niece, Kumanjayi Little Baby, demanding the country confront the truth and put the safety of children before political correctness after the five-year-old was allegedly murdered. The Courier Mail, Canvas hackers agree to destroy stolen data. Instructure, the company that suffered the cyber attack on its education platform Canvas, which affected hundreds of millions of students worldwide. Dozens of schools and universities in Australia, including here in Queensland, have said it has reached an agreement with the alleged hackers that the stolen data has been deleted. I wonder how they did that. That's impressive. To Queensland's Brisbane Times, Blaze, blistering threat to expose relationships involving five Labor MPs. Jared Blaze threatened to out the secret relationships of five Labor MPs in an explosive rant as the affair between Tim Mander and Amanda Cam dominates question time. And on the Cairns Post this afternoon, Kate Mayer feels profound vindication after DV charges dropped after enduring an exhausting two-year legal ordeal that severely impacted his mental health and reputation. Lockhart River Mayor's finally had the domestic violence charges against him dropped. That's you up to speed on the front pages, dominating your major news mastheads this afternoon. 25 minutes to three. I'm Kat Feeney. Your Tuesday trivia qualifying question just ahead.
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0: Ah, at 25 to 3, news at 3 o'clock, trivia to come, but I need to, I can't believe I've not done it already today, sorry, I should have said this earlier. I need to remind you about our beanie drive. if you haven't heard, some charities have come on board this year who are really keen to distribute handmade beanies delivered to the ABC, delivered to me, from you, across the state. So this year we have Uniting Care, the Salvation Army, and Give It on board. What I'm asking you to do is to take a little bit of time. It does not take much time. If you can take a little bit of time out of your day to knit a beanie, you could crochet a beanie. They're fairly easy if you use one of those circular looms. I've discovered this. The kid and I do it. It gets us off the phone. Little nice bonding activity. Anyway, if you can make a beanie in the next couple of weeks and send it in to me, I'll pass it on to the charities and they'll distribute it to Queenslanders who really would need a little bit of extra warmth this winter. We're talking about people in hospital, kids, families affected by domestic violence, people sleeping rough, right? A bit of handmade love. That's what I'm asking you for this winter. Huge thanks to our wonderful knitting partners, the Queensland Spinners, Weavers and Fibre Artists. They are also accepting donations of acrylic yarn or wool. They will use your wool and yarn donations to make beanies. If you're not a knitter or a crocheter, consider donating fibres. For full details, including the deadline, there is a deadline. We have a knit-a-thon planned and we have a collection deadline. It's looming large.

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1: 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Have your say. Call 1300 222 612.
0: Hi to Mark at Yeppoon. There was a presenter named Feeny who decided to go knit a beanie. Some thought she was mad and that made her sad. So instead she drank a martini. Mark, you know me too well. Barbara at Logan. Hello, Barbara. Have you got a limerick?
2: Oh, yes, I have. Yes. Hello, Kath.
0: Hello.
2: This one's just about the QR thing and the transport issues and the buses, vintage bus stops, vintage bus.
0: Oh, well done.
2: And pets. Will QR take my pet, or on bus will they let me travel with closest companion? She's well trained, I said, and she sleeps in my bed, my little greyhound Italian.
0: Oh, well done, you, Barbara. That is brilliant. What is your little greyhound's name? Is she with you? Is she here?
2: Ida.
0: Oh.
2: Jackson are my daughters, but I have looked after her at times, yes.
0: Oh, Barbara, I love that. That's very clever. You're very talented. Do you have a background in poetry, Barbara?
2: For the last 30 years, yes. Every time I hear something on the news, I write one in my head anyway, which is daily because I'm always on the ABC, even when asleep.
0: That's keeping you sharp and sensible, Barbara. I really appreciate you taking the time to share your art. Thank you.
2: I have one more.
0: Oh, go for it.
2: Which I made soup last night. Yeah, I've got a thing about making soup. As a kid, a cure for the croup. Now, the veggies I dice and add lots of spices. It helps with a regular poop.
0: Barbara, you legend. Thank you. Barbara's at Logan. Have you got a limerick like Barbara? 1300 222 612 is the phone number. That's 1300 222 612.
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0: You are very clever. You're very clever. Are you clever enough to beat me at a game of trivia? That's the question I now need to focus on. If you would like to qualify for Tuesday trivia, six questions, you versus me, fabulously average prize at the end of it, then all you need to do is

17. If you know the answer, call now 1300 222 612. That's 1300 222 612. You could take me on in a game of Triv. Good luck.

0: That's a bit of fun, isn't it? Romantics, what I like about you. You were hearing it on 612 ABC Brisbane in Queensland, where you still are. You're still on the same station. Don't turn the dial. Don't shift the dial. Don't close the app. Don't turn off your television. Don't shut down the browser window. Don't do any of the things that you now need a bit of advice not to do with regards to listening to this program, because this program, of course, Andrew Nason, broadcast across so many different platforms. Hello.
1: Indeed, hello.
0: Can you do that tongue trill from the end of...
1: No.
0: Tuesday trivia.
1: Indeed.
0: That's what we're doing now.
1: Well, it's funny that you should be playing the romantics because the theme today is love.
0: Oh, that's nice.
1: Isn't it
0: nice? Andrew Nason is your Tuesday trivia host with the most fabulous facial hair and great questions.
1: Oh.
0: He's not just a pretty boy. And this afternoon's theme, love, inspired by anything in particular, Mr. Nathan?
1: I've just been thinking about love a lot.
0: I think we need to do more thinking about love.
1: Yeah, it's missing in the world.
0: Yeah, bring it back. Mm. Bring it, love. I remember that. Belinda at Greenmount. Hello.
2: Hi.
0: Now, Belinda, hello. Oh, you're fun. I like you. So listen, you need to tell me which member of the boy band One Direction released a solo album on this day in 2017.
2: I hope it's Harry Styles.
0: Checks notes. Yes! Just stop you crying, it's a sign of the time. You a fan, Belinda?
2: Not really.
0: But I know the music. I'm here for Triv. Good.
2: Oh, yeah, that's it. I always play trivia.
0: All right, let's do it. Well, I'm ready. Andrew Nason, are you ready?
1: I'm definitely ready.
0: Okay, well, without further ado, let's get into it.
1: All right, Belinda, remembering that the theme is love, I always get in trouble when I say the first one I think is going to be easy, because it might not be, but we want you to name a sport that uses the word love as part of their scoring.
0: Now, hang on a tick. I've got to start the countdown timer. I've got to write my answer down so that I cannot be accused of cheating. And Belinda at Greenmount, I've done that now, so you can answer. Feel free. Go ahead. What sport?
2: Tennis.
0: Me too. I said that as well.
1: Tennis?
0: Yeah, look on my form.
1: It is on your form. You could have also said badminton or table tennis or squash.
0: But we didn't. We said tennis.
1: Both correct. Well done.
0: That's all right. All right, Belinda. I have a good feeling about this, but I will say that Carrie at Chapel Hill's next in line. Then we've got Sandra, who's travelling through the Gemfields to Claremont at the moment. Then we've got Joseph at Townsville, Howard at Redland Bay. Lots of people had the Harry Styles answer. No pressure, Belinda. But we're not alone.
1: Don't give in to her mind games, Belinda. She's just trying to put you off.
0: No.
1: All right. Question number two.
0: Often.
1: Which 70s to 80s American TV romance comedy series had characters including a captain, a doc, a gopher, a Washington, and a McCoy?
0: Oh, that one. It has to be that one. Okay, I've got my answer down, Belinda. Go ahead.
2: Did I say Love Boat?
0: You can say Love Boat if you want.
1: The Love Boat.
0: That's what I've said.
1: Is that what you've said? Oh, they're both correct. Well done.
0: I nearly wrote MASH.
1: Oh.
2: I was thinking, actually, Gilligan's Island for a second.
0: Yes.
1: Ooh.
0: That was also in my thinking, too. Also, Belinda at Greenmount as well.
1: Not really a romance comedy.
0: Well, no, it's love.
1: But yeah. Anyway.
0: Okay, sorry, moving on. Question three.
1: All right. We now move into the area of music. Which love was the lead singer and a guitarist of the grunge band Hole?
0: Oh, I know this one. Yes, that one. Yeah. Okay, got it. Go, Belinda.
2: Courtney Love.
0: Yeah, me too. I agree.
1: Courtney Love.
0: Yeah.
1: Correct.
2: She was married to Nirvana's singer.
0: Kurt Cobain.
2: Kurt, that's it. Yeah.
1: Indeed.
0: Yeah. Okay.
1: Wow, three questions in.
0: This is going well. I'm still in the game. I'm normally long gone by this point.
1: I wouldn't normally agree with you.
0: 10 minutes to 3, 6, 12, everything Brisbane and Queensland. Halfway through Tuesday trivia today. Belinda at Greenmount doing a stunning job. Andrew Nason presiding, and Kat Feeney, that's me, hanging in there.
1: You are.
0: Mm.
1: All right. We move into the movies now.
2: Oh.
1: So, what is the title of the 1967

0: British classroom drama movie that starred Sidney Poitier with a theme song of the same name by Lulu.
1: God!
0: I know, it's a tough one, isn't it?
1: Sidney Poitier.
0: Yeah, I know.
1: Lulu.
0: Sang the theme song, same name as the movie.
1: And it was about a classroom.
0: Yeah, set in a classroom.
1: All I can think of is Lulu's work for James Bond, and it's not one of them.
0: No, it's not that.
1: I'm a big old blankety blank.
0: Oh, no.
1: Yeah, that's me. That's me gone. All right.
2: Yep.
1: Belinda, what have you got? What?
2: I think it is, she sings the song, Tusa with love.
1: No. See, I think you're thinking of the James Bond song as well. Or am I mistaken, doubling?
2: Oh, no. You know that song. I don't know now.
1: Well, hang on. We want the Sidney Poitier classroom film. Belinda.
2: Oh, what's the name of the film?
0: Yeah. I say go with your initial thought there, Belinda.
2: Tusa with love.
1: Really?
0: Yes.
1: Why did I think James Bond?
0: I don't know.
1: Lulu has a James Bond song, doesn't she?
0: I'm not sure.
1: Maybe I'm just so very, very wrong. Okay.
0: Oh, no.
1: Well done. Belinda, no, well done.
2: Thank you.
1: I'm wrong gone.
2: Thank you.
1: In line for a prize. Well, I'm fine with that. That's fine. I can be your lifeline if you want, if you need help. Help okay. is a subjective term. What's five, Andrew, please?
0: She's not really fine with it, Belinda. question number five. What, starting with O, is the human hormone and neurotransmitter? It's often referred to as the love hormone.
2: Hormone.
0: Not R, no.
2: Oh, the love. Like, I'm thinking of one, but I don't know whether you say it on the radio.
1: Give it a go.
0: Oh, it's a hormone and a neurotransmitter. Oh. Not that. Not what you're thinking, Belinda. No. That's the fun part.
1: Going on at Greenmount today, let me tell you that much.
2: Oh, gosh, you might have me here.
1: Come on, time's up. Let's go.
2: I might have to give this one up.
1: No, Belinda. She was so much fun.
0: Oh, dear.
1: Bye, Belinda. Hello, Carrie at Chapel Hill. Do you know the name of the love hormone starting with the letter O?
3: I hope it's oxytocin.
1: Is it, Andrew?
0: You hope correctly it is oxytocin. Well done, Carrie.
1: Oh, wonderful.
3: Thank you.
1: Carrie, well done. Thank you for being mature and grown up in all of this. 10-3, one question left. You've come in at the very end, Carrie, and you could claim the whole kit and caboodle. Of course, there is no kit or caboodle. There might be a card and possibly a magnet, but look, we'll see what we've got in the cabinet. Hey, Andrew, what have we got? Last question.
0: It's a bit of a weird one to finish off with.
1: Well...
0: But
1: from where we just were to where we are going.
0: True. So written by the Nobel Prize winning Colombian writer, Gabriel Garcia Marquez, known affectionately as Gabo in Latin America, which is why I call him Señor Marquez. Mm. Anyway, is the acclaimed 1985 novel Love in the Time of which bacterial infection?
1: You've got this, Carrie. And if you need help, I might have this, Carrie.
3: Can I use you as my lifeline?
1: You can. I think it's cholera. I would say cholera, Carrie. That's what I would say.
3: I'll go with cholera.
0: It is indeed love in the time of cholera.
3: Thank you, Carrie.
1: What a love. Time of cholera.
0: Indeed.
1: Oh, I remember it well.
0: It was good.
1: You wore that dress. Carrie, you done it. Well done.
3: Thank you.
1: Absolute pleasure. We'll pop you on hub. We'll get your details and we'll send you something in the mail. Yes, Andrew?
0: I have to say...
1: What?
0: You actually scored 5 out of 6 questions there. And you still got knocked out.
1: Yeah, no. That's okay. We've got a limerick from Nick at Townsville. You ready? Nick says, Kat, my dad had a great limerick. It goes like this, because it's Limerick Day in honour of Leah.
0: Of course.
1: Today. There once was a man from Bright who travelled at the speed of light. He went out one day in a relative way and came back the previous night. How's that?
0: Andrew, I love Nason. That.
1: Andrew Nason of Trivia Tribe.
0: Indeed.
1: Look for all of his comings and goings in a trivia sense on Facebook.
0: Wonderful.
1: It's time to find out. Whether Queensland preferred classic Daryl Braithwaite or brand new Paul McCartney. And the winner of the People's Pick Song Contest is... Daryl! Thank you, Andrew.
0: Thank you.
1: You're on 612 ABC Brisbane, ABC Queensland. 5 minutes to 3.

when it comes to popularity in Queensland, Darryl Braithwaite trumps Sir Paul McCartney when Sir Paul's bringing his new stuff. Maybe if it was his old stuff. I don't know. Would that have changed the outcome? Anyway, that was your People's Pick song this afternoon. My name's Kat Feeney, and it is 2 minutes to three. Good afternoon. Caitlin Thorey with you for Southern Queensland Drive. When you think of war zones, you probably think of civilians, bobbed out houses. But what about the animals? One vet from the Sunshine Coast has been on the front lines in the Ukraine caring for animals, and we're going to have a chat to him this afternoon live. Also, we have a legend who has figured out how to reduce farm waste and turn it into vinegar, creating a new income stream for farmers. And with the cost of living crisis, you might have heard of people buying up old houses in Italy or Japan. Well, one family in southern Queensland sold their house in Nambour and bought a 22-room chateau in France for the same price. We'll find out what that journey has entailed and what it takes to do up a 250-year-old house. Also, Stanthorpe has taken out gold in the Queensland Top Tourism Town Awards. We'll meet the mayor, who's the perfect mini vacation suggestion for you. And closer to five, Leah Stonequist will be along with a quick and healthy suggestion for dinner if you're stuck for what you're having. We're all going to be having red curry chicken noodle soup. It's very tasty. And after five, tonight's budget has been pitched as the housing budget. So what will it mean for house with prices? And if you've got investment properties, what will it mean for you? We'll dig into all of that. And did you hear about the Qual that hitchhiked from Rockhampton to Brisbane? Yes, it's returned home, but it's been on quite the journey. So there's lots to talk about this afternoon. As always, we love your calls and texts. You can call 1300 903 222. That's 1300 903 222, or text on 0487 993 222, or you can get involved on the ABC Listen app. It's coming up to news time now. It's 3 o'clock.

0: ABC News, good afternoon. I'm Michael Bausch. An Australian Army paratrooper killed in a training accident has been described as highly skilled and widely respected. Ned Hammond reports.
1: 50-year-old Warrant Officer Lachlan Muddle was overseeing a training exercise at the Jervis Bay Airfield on the New

0: South Wales' south coast late yesterday. The Defence Force says he collided mid-air with another soldier several hundred feet above the ground. He fell, suffering fatal injuries. The other soldier wasn't badly hurt. Major General Garth Gould says the warrant officer had several thousand jumps to his credit.
1: He was a highly qualified Special Forces sniper and military freefall parachutist.
0: The accident happened in low light, with both soldiers wearing night vision goggles.
2: The Federal Treasurer has been putting the finishing touches on the 2026 budget, saying he's taking the hard road to reform. His political reporter, Isabella Tolhurst.
3: Ahead of handing down his fifth budget tonight, Jim Chalmers is promising an economic plan that'll increase generational equality and help get young people into the housing market. Prime Minister Anthony Albanese says the past year has been about delivering on election promises, but this budget is aimed at ambitious reforms. Some elements have already been announced, including NDIS spending cuts, but the details of reforms to capital gains tax discounts and negative gearing are highly anticipated. The opposition is already raising concerns that the government is breaking promises made during last year's election.
2: A 39-year-old Tara man's been jailed for life for a murder the prosecution said was fuelled by jealousy and rage. Aisling Brennan reports.
4: Justin Lincoln Crowley in the Supreme Court in Toowoomba today sentenced Clinton Gordon Sutcliffe to life behind bars for the murder of 22-year-old Dale Aaron McKenna on Queensland's Western Downs in May 2023. The sentence came after 10 emotional victim impact statements from the dead man's family, detailing their agony and heartbreak, were read to the court. The court heard that Sutcliffe was enraged that Mr. McKenna was seeing his former girlfriend and pursued him in a high-speed car chase, which ended when Mr. McKenna's vehicle rolled and he was thrown out. Sutcliffe will be eligible for parole after serving a mandatory 20 years in jail.
2: A former Australian soldier's been jailed for cocaine trafficking, which took place while he was in the army. Details from Chloe Shimicki.
5: 25-year-old Jack Alex Cullen pleaded guilty to trafficking cocaine in the Supreme Court in Townsville this morning. The court heard that Cullen bought ounces of cocaine and sold it to suppliers and users, including fellow soldiers, over 5 months before his arrest in November 2024. He failed a workplace drug test and was discharged from the army weeks before police intercepted a payment Cullen made to suppliers via post. He was sentenced to 5 years imprisonment, which will be suspended after he serves 12 months.
2: An inquiry into the Queensland branch of the CFMEU has heard allegations the union's influence on workplace health and safety staff in Brisbane reached into the state's far north. Evidence has been taken in Cairns today, as Roseanne Maloney reports.
6: Former Workplace Health and Safety Inspector Karim De Ridder has told the inquiry Brisbane managers pressured him to issue compliance letters at the CFMEU's request. He says he was pushed to prioritise non-urgent union complaints over high-priority jobs like gas leaks. He says Brisbane managers also questioned inspections by Cairns staff despite being hundreds of kilometres away. Under questioning from Union Council, Mr. De Ridder agreed the union had a right to raise complaints, but maintained his actions were appropriate. The inquiry continues.
2: Queensland's Premier says he's determined Brisbane will hang on to the NRL's magic round. The four-day footy festival at Lang Park begins with the women's State of Origin on Thursday night. South Australia and WA have expressed interest in hosting the annual showpiece event. David Crisafoli's told Parliament he's keen to extend the current contract beyond 2027.
7: Magic Round deserves to be in Queensland. Yeah. Magic Round is something that could only be staged in Queensland. Yeah. And yes, there are other states at the moment circling, and my message to those other states is hands off. Back up.
2: Scattered showers tomorrow for the Channel Country and eastern regions. They'll be widespread at times about the southeast and the north tropical coast, mostly fine elsewhere. Brisbane tomorrow, 17 to 24 degrees. 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
10: Good afternoon. Caitlin Sori with you for Southern Queensland Drive. I'm going to take you somewhere you probably never imagined going, to a war zone. We're a team of volunteers.

0: volunteer veterinary staff from around the world are working to treat and rescue animals, mostly dogs and cats, on Ukraine's front lines. Sunshine Coast vet Dr. Lachlan Campbell is there, and you'll meet him very shortly. Ollie Wickham will be in with a feast of news on the menu. Supermarket claims put to the test. UK Prime Minister is on the ropes, but could an Australian replace him? And for dessert, can plants hear? All that is coming up very shortly.
1: Bet you didn't know we're the world's biggest gamblers.
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0: It's time for the news feast. I'm ringing the bell. And Ollie Wickham has got his... Best suit on, tuxedo. You've come in with very formal today, Ollie.
5: You know what lives rent-free in my brain whenever you ring the bell for me to come in is ring, ding, dong, ring, ding, ding, ding, dong. And it hurts my brain. It's a curse, and I don't know why I'm sharing it with you. Sometimes well, it's called oversharing.
0: It's stuck in all of our brains now.
5: You're welcome.
0: So on the entree for today, some supermarket food claims. This aren't quite real. What's going on
5: this
0: here?
5: This is so frustrating. I'm sure everyone has had this feeling where you go along to the supermarket, you look at a product, you want to buy something tasty, but you also want to be like healthy and possibly sustainable. And so you look for those words. You go, oh, I want something that's sustainable, or maybe I want something that's, you know, vegetarian or vegan, whatever it is. You know, but specifically that keyword.
0: Packaging is getting you.
5: Sustainable. Mm. There's been some testing done that finds that basically the majority, about 60% of products that have sustainable written on them, it's just a word.
0: Oh, no.
5: It has no actual relevance to what is within this product.
0: Come on, so guys. It is you have just, one job. Tell me what's in the packet.
5: That's it. This is just now a marketing word. So I'm sorry. If you're in the supermarket, you're out there looking for something that's natural or sustainable, too bad, so sad. It doesn't mean anything.
0: Maybe just go for Whole Foods.
5: Yeah, exactly.
0: Maybe that's your best bet.
5: Well, this is it. In the end, the number one thing is, you know, go buy a banana or something like that. You know, get something grown in Australia, eat it, good, delicious. But yeah, specifically packeted products, we're talking nearly getting close to 70% of these products that have these terms specifically of sustainable and natural have been found when they've tested over 27,000 products.
0: Whoa, that's a lot of products
5: found,
0: to test.
5: Yeah, they've been found to basically just be words.
0: Okay.
5: Just words.
0: Good to know. Thanks for... Which, you know, optimistic, sunny approach to...
5: Yeah, exactly. We're opening with a bang of something positive. But, you know, this is space for regulation. This is a space where if we had, you know, say, truth in advertising, or, you know, if we had a little bit more regulation around, wording on packaging, we could actually protect some of these terms, and we could actually have a definition for what, say, natural is. You know, we've seen similar debates around free range. There's similar debates around organic. Mm. A lot of these terms have come to develop a legal definition, or they have, you know, a certified definition. So maybe that's it. Natural, vegan, sustainable. Maybe they all start needing to have a bit of a...
0: bit of legal terminology around it. Okay.
5: Because otherwise we're all just getting hoodwinked by marketers, right?
0: Absolutely. Okay, for Maine, the UK Prime Minister, Keir Starmer, he is having a rough time of it, but an Australian is kind of pipped to maybe have a go at running for the top job. What's she doing?
5: Catherine West, who, you know, until yesterday, I don't think many of us had heard of her, but she's a London MP who was born in Australia, moved to the UK in her 30s, and is now a Labour MP from London. She's being labelled a stalking horse. Have you ever heard that term before?
0: I have. It's a very like political Canberra insider.
5: It really is.
0: Yeah,
5: it really is. So people are saying that she's essentially putting in a bid for Keir Starmer's job. So she's putting up her hand and saying, I'm going to challenge him to take over as a leader of the Labour Party and ergo the Prime Minister. And the idea is that she's softening the run for potentially someone else. So she's claiming that she's not making the run in any way for herself or anyone she knows. She's just so frustrated by his performance and how terribly Labour has done in the recent local council elections in the UK that she's basically wanting to be that catalyst and is the spark. And a lot of the friends around her, a lot of her people who know her well in Parliament are basically saying, yeah, no, that's basically on the money. She isn't really the kind of person to be seeking that top job. She's not the kind of person to do it. She is an agitator.
0: This isn't necessarily party politics at play. This is like, no, this guy's just not doing a very good job. Let's figure out what else.
5: Let's try to roll.

0: him, essentially, to save ourselves heading into the next general election, which in the UK, it's years away. They have 5-year terms, so I think he's got another 4 or so years. So this is a long time away, but they got so heavily trounced in the council elections that essentially she's concerned, and she's said that she's concerned that they could essentially just be rolling out the red carpet for Reform UK and just allowing them a free hit in the next general election and just allow them to walk straight into number 10. So, yeah, she's a former councillor herself, and a lot of her friends got rolled within this election. So a lot of people she knows and her colleagues and friends have lost their seats, and a lot of the kind of analysis is the blame is on Keir Starmer. There's a lot of negative sentiment towards him, and so voters have shifted in a protest vote away from Labour.
1: Interesting. Mm. Well, I guess we will have to just wait and see what happens there.
0: And we have an Australian in the mix, so interesting. Always fascinating
1: to
0: see,
1: funny.
0: You know,
1: like the Australian who makes a move to London becomes an MP. That's not the story I know. Normally moves to London, lives in a terrible flat, and
0: comes back
1: goes to too many pubs.
0: Yeah. Comes back with a slightly London twang, which is always frustrating to all of their friends.
1: Yes, absolutely.
0: But, you know, possibly, maybe, what if we had an Australian-born UK Prime
1: Wouldn't
0: Minister?
1: That would be wonderful.
0: Hilarious.
1: That would be hilarious. Okay.
0: It's like the shoes on the other foot in some kind of way.
1: Okay, and for dessert, this is an interesting story.
0: This is really
1: fascinating. Can plants hear?
0: This is always that age-old thing. I always think of the Tool song, the Killing of the Carrots, and the song is written from the perspective of carrots who are about to be harvested.
1: Oh my god!
0: and that they are sentient and they have feelings. And this is this age old thing. You know, how much do animals? How much do plants know? And how much can they communicate? And this research team at MIT have shown that rice plants can sense that there's rain coming. So they can essentially hear rain as it's pouring nearby.
1: That makes sense from an evolutionary perspective for them to grow towards the rain or grow towards the water. Like, it makes sense, but it is interesting because how do they hear?

0: had spread as previously thought. And it was previously thought there was this giant brain, essentially, that there was this communication between these two bodies, and it essentially is not as well linked as previously thought. There's newer research.
1: Ruining my, like, you know, fantastic fungi documentary dreams.
0: I'm sorry. Yeah. I'm here to poke holes in all your future schemes. What a Debbie Downer I am today.
1: Yeah, you can't help yourself, can you?
0: Yeah, so there are some plants that can sense insects. There are some plants that can sense when fellow plants nearby are being consumed. But this is the first time they've shown that plants are able to actually respond to other kind of stimuli like this, where they're just responding to their environmental stimulus. A lot of these other plants are responding to, say, a plant is eaten by a bug. That plant then releases a pheromone or hormone, and then the other plants realize they're being attacked or things like this. So this is pretty interesting that they've been able to actually narrow this down, that they can actually, rice can hear the sound of rain, because this basically leads to rice germinating. So this rice is using this kind of to time its germination.
1: It's good time to make new ones. That's so interesting. Ollie, thank you so much for that feast of news.
0: All good.
1: As Ollie Wickham, here's our Drive producer this afternoon. Now, coming up, when you think of war zones, you usually think about the human cost of war, but what about the animals? We're going to meet a vet from the Sunshine Coast who's on the front lines in the Ukraine, and he's going to talk to you live from Ukraine very shortly after this song from Roxette, Dressed for Success.

0: That is Roxette, Dressed for Success. You're listening to ABC Radio Queensland. Caitlin Story with you until 6 o'clock. Most veterinarians work in air-conditioned clinics, clean places with all the supplies they need, medications, electricity, running water. But that is not the case in war zones. Right now, Sunshine Coast vet Dr. Lachlan Campbell is in eastern Ukraine working with charity NowZAD, evacuating and treating animals in active conflict areas. Good afternoon. Lachlan, I should say good morning. Where are you right now?
1: I'm just on the road to Kharkiv and then heading on the way down to Kramatorsk, which is in the east of Ukraine.
0: Wow. And what is taking you to that part of Ukraine? How urgent is the situation for animals there right now?
1: Yeah, certainly. Heading to Kramatorsk, the Russians are about 7 to 10 kilometres. They're the front line just from Kramatorsk at the moment. So the city is certainly under attack and regular attack. And there are a lot of animals that remain there and some people that do remain there. And some shelters as well. So really just trying to get in and evacuate some animals from that area, but also help the people as this is going on.
0: And I imagine the job of a vet in a war zone looks very different to what we're used to seeing when we take our pets to a vet clinic here in Queensland. What does your job look like over there?
1: Look, I mean, it's very variable. I've been doing quite a few things actually while I'm here, trying to make the most of the time that I'm here. So I've done some lecturing and some presentations at Lviv University, teaching the students and some local veterinarians. I have set up de-sexing clinics, pop-up de-sexing clinics, also just practicing osteo, veterinary medicine, so that is, you know, anything that comes in, whether it be on the side of the road or any emergencies that are around. A lot of vaccinations, so rabies is a significant issue over here, so getting out and vaccinating as many animals as we can to keep them as safe as possible. There's a whole variance of things that I've been doing while I'm here.
0: And can you tell me about one of the animal evacuations you've been working on?
1: Yeah, look, we've got a few going on at the moment. That's where I'm driving down to evacuate another dog, another bunch of dogs that are getting out from Kramatorsk. But certainly we have one dog that we've named Bubba, and Bubba has been rescued by some local soldiers in Kramatorsk in the airport there, which is under constant attack. 20 to 30 times a day they're under attack, and she's had a litter of puppies, and the puppy's out, but Bubba still remains. So we're really looking to get her out and then find a fantastic home for her, probably within Ukraine. But sometimes, you know, we're able to get these animals out to either European countries and potentially maybe even the UK.
0: It is an active and ongoing war. The front lines keep moving. On this trip, what has it been like to evacuate animals on the front line as the front lines shift? What kind of landscapes are you moving through?
1: Yeah, so I guess once you start to get closer to the front line, a lot of the roads are actually netted. So that is netted from FPV drones, so first-person view drones. And those drones can do a range of things. They're either kamikaze drones or drop grenades or bombs or whatever it might be. So that's actually protecting either the military or the civilians that are still in the area. So it's quite surreal driving underneath these nets, and that is literally for tens of kilometres. As you get closer to these frontline cities, you start to see, you begin to see military, a lot more military, you know, hundreds of kilometres before, but you really start to see it ramp up. The roads are in horrendous condition. Sometimes there's damaged vehicles on the side of the road. The closer you get, you start to see a lot more damage. I mean, there's damage to buildings and infrastructure all throughout Ukraine, but certainly much more significant, you know, when you get closer to these frontline cities and the front line.
0: This war in Ukraine against Russia has been going on for more than 4 years, and this isn't your first time there doing this work. It must be quite confronting and scary. What keeps you going back?
1: Yeah, look, I came over here for the first time within the first month of the war, and I just saw that my initial plan was to head to the border between Poland and Ukraine and support refugees carrying their very family members across the line. I really saw that I felt there was a need to provide these poor people with as much help as I could. And then I guess through that, I've developed connections, networks, friends, and seen really the significant need that the people need over here and the animals need over here for help. So I just want to be able to continue to help them as much as possible and do what I can when I can.
0: And nothing is without risk, but how dangerous is this work for you? What kind of risks do you face every day?
1: Yeah, look, I mean, I guess certainly it is more risk than at home. You do have these drones, you've got guided bombs, you've got missiles, you've got all these sorts of things that do occur, and certainly they do occur, particularly closer to the front, but all throughout the country. I guess, I mean, honestly, danger is a matter of perspective, and you can be close to something but not specifically in danger, at that particular point. So we are very, very careful with what we do. I do have contacts with, like we travel around with a drone detector. So that is, it's what's called a chukka, which actually connects into any drone feed, so video feed, so you can actually see the feed of the drone if it is around you, so you can get an idea of what is actually happening. We also have contacts who have access to special military grade intelligence, giving us, and that's real time intelligence, letting us know whether there are any Russian fighter jets up in the sky and these sorts of things. So we are very safe with what we do, as much as we can be. Yeah, I guess it's just taking those calculated risks and being as safe as possible.
0: Yeah, absolutely. Well, stay safe, Lachlan, and keep up the good work. Thank you so much for having a chat to us this afternoon or your morning.
1: No worries. Thanks very much.
0: Thank you. That is Dr. Lachlan Campbell. He's a veterinarian from the Sunshine Coast, and he's the Chief Veterinary Officer at Vets Central, currently in eastern Ukraine working with the charity NowZAD, evacuating and treating animals as the war there continues into its fifth year. And NowZAD are seeking charity donations if you feel so inclined to help support the work that Lachlan is doing in Ukraine. You're listening to ABC Radio Queensland. We've got the headlines with Liv very shortly, but first I've got some song request from Dave in Toowoomba. He wanted to hear Katrina and the Waves, Walking on Sunshine. Here you go, Dave.

0: Katrina and the Waves, Walking on Sunshine, Song Request for Dave in Toowoomba. You're listening to ABC Radio Queensland. How do you like your vinegar? Bit of balsamic glaze drizzled across your avocado toast and a bit of white wine vinaigrette on your salad? Or whatever is just in the squeezy bottle at the fish and chip shop. Vinegar is a pantry staple, but do you know where it comes from and how it is made? Our next guest has been diving deep into the international vinegar production business, and he reckons it's something we could all be doing better here to reduce farm waste and create new income streams for growers. We're going to meet him after the news headlines with Liv Sanders. Good afternoon, Liv.
1: Good afternoon. The Federal Treasurer says tonight's budget will be bold and will tackle difficult issues. Housing and intergenerational fairness will be a major focus, along with a major shake-up of the 50% capital gains tax discount and negative gearing. Police are questioning a suspect after an armed robbery at a shopping centre in Hervey Bay on the Fraser Coast. Officers allege the man, armed with a gun, threatened an armoured vehicle security officer at the complex on Ibis Boulevard at Ely Waters about 6:30 this morning. He allegedly stole cash and drove away before being arrested nearby a short time later. The state government has reaffirmed its election commitment to rebuild Bundaberg's troubled Paradise Dam after the opposition questioned the LNP's commitment to its election pledge. It comes after the ABC reported the Board of Sunwater, regional Queensland's biggest water provider, wrote to the government advising it to dump plans to rebuild the unstable dam, labelling the $4.4 billion project grossly disproportionate. Minister has stood by the promise in the House. A detailed business case for the rebuild is due this month. And to sport, Queensland's Premier says he's determined Brisbane will hang on to the NRL's magic round. South Australia and WA have expressed interest in hosting the annual showpiece event. David Crisafulli has told Parliament he's keen to extend the contract beyond 2027.
0: Thank you so much. That's Liv Sanders with the news headlines. She'll be back in about an hour. Now you use it. Oh, actually, before we get to that, there have been early reports, this is some breaking news, of a bus crash in Gympie on Bath Terrace. So if you're in the area, please give us a call. If you're there, 1300 903 222. That's 1300 903 222. Brad has confirmed the crash. We're going to find out more information on that very shortly. So just repeating, there is early reports of a bus crash in Gympie on Bath Terrace. So if you're in the area and can see what's going on, give us a call, 1300 903 222. That's 1300 903 222. Now, you use it in your salad dressing, you might put it on your fish and chips, or maybe use it to clean mold off your bathroom ceiling. Vinegar, balsamic vinegar, white wine vinegar, plain old brown vinegar. But have you ever wondered, where does vinegar come

0: from. No, me neither. Someone who has, though, is Stanthorpe innovator Ian Henderson. He's been delving into how we can take surplus produce like fruit, sugar and wine grapes and turn them into vinegar, reducing waste and creating new income streams for Aussie farmers. Good afternoon, Ian.
1: G'day, how are you?
0: Very well, thank you. How did you come to be interested in vinegar?
1: Well, look, there's the long story and the short story, but the short story is I'm a winemaker by trade. I was making wine for a living, got a phone call from a friend in the United States who asked if I would make vinegar for them for their new food import business. It was interesting. It was intriguing. I thought I'd give it a go. I actually thought all I had to do was to start doing all those things my wine lecturer told me not to do, you know, just to neglect wine.
0: Right. Just let it go off.
1: And I worked out reasonably quickly that vinegar is not spoiled wine. It's carefully, you know, purposely, deliberately fermented. Took about a year before I made that connection, made my first batch of vinegar, sent it off to a big trade show in the US. The buyer for a very large grocery store came up on day one and said, "Australian barrel-aged Shiraz vinegar." I like the sound of that.
0: And we were
1: instantly in 1,000 grocery stores in the US and have never looked back. So it's a success story that's got a little bit of luck, but it's got a whole lot of innovation and a fair bit of hard work as well, of course.
0: That's amazing. And vinegar is quite an ancient staple. It's how we kind of, you know, were able to preserve a lot of food. And, so you've been on this international journey to discover vinegar with a fellowship with the Winston Churchill Trust Australia. So where has that taken you?
1: So this was, I've been making vinegar now for 22 years and I did my fellowship, 20 years ago. So I did it very early in my career. I was fortunate enough to get on a diploma course in vinegar making in Austria, which was amazing, to actually go and get technical knowledge, not just learn it from a book or trial and error. It was amazing. I got to work with some amazing vinegar makers in Italy, extremely large and very, very small. Made some sherry vinegar in Jerez in Spain. That was just fantastic. And then made apple cider vinegar at a cidery in Normandy. What I learned, apart from the technicals of how to make vinegar, is what a vinegar industry looks like. And 20 years ago, there really wasn't a vinegar industry. We had a couple of people who made some vinegar on the side or just made that plain white vinegar. But all of that has changed in the last 20 years.
0: Yeah, what's the scene like in Australia now?
1: There is some fabulous producers, large and small, making some really exciting vinegar products, some really old barrel-aged things, sticky, sweet, really thick honey-like products, some really classy aged red and white wine vinegars from big and small producers, people using some unusual fruits and vegetables, which is really awesome, some maple syrup and a whole... There's a couple of producers doing some really cool things with Australian native foods, which is amazing. But the summary is Australia is still not net vinegar sufficient. We still are a net importer of vinegar from overseas, mostly balsamics and those products from Italy going into the big grocery stores. But we're on a path to being vinegar self-sufficient. We'll be self-sufficient as a country within the next decade for sure.
0: Yeah, right. I mean, it sounds like you can use all sorts of things as ingredients in vinegar, but what's the kind of basics? If someone wanted to get interested in this, like how do you go about making it if it's not just letting wine go off?
1: I'll start by saying, vinegar is not wine going off. Nobody looks at salami and says that it's rotten meat. And no one thinks of yogurt as rotten milk or cheese as rotten cream or sauerkraut as rotten cabbage. This is fermentation. You know, wine is not spoiled grapes. It's carefully made. So what we do to make vinegar is a two-stage process. So we start with any sugar, grape juice, sugar, apple juice, fruit juice, any sugar can ferment into an alcohol. And then we use a bacteria that eats the alcohol and turns it into acetic acid. So sugary apple juice becomes alcoholic apple cider that becomes acidic apple cider vinegar. So it's a two-stage fermentation process. So you've got to be interested in fermentation. You absolutely can do it at home. But it's a bit like a sourdough or doing your own homemade wine or beer. You need to pay some attention to it. It doesn't happen on its own.
0: Okay, there's some very, very good tips there. What's your favourite type of vinegar?
1: The vinegar that I had to make for my exam, for my diploma course, is a Styrian, which

0: is a region in southern Austria. It's a Styrian apple cider vinegar. We still make it today. It's my favourite vinegar. I still use it. It's apple cider vinegar that we put into a barrel, and every year as the barrel evaporates, we top it back up with fresh apple juice. And next year it evaporates a bit more and you top it up. So over 8 to 10 years, you get this really, it's like a lasagna. There is fresh apple flavors and that really old toffee apple flavor and all the flavors in between. That complexity in vinegar is what I use to show people that not all vinegar is the same. That's my favorite vinegar is that particular product. But
1: that's incredible. I would never have thought the world of vinegar was so... It's so complex. You just think of it as being, you know, white vinegar or balsamic. But yeah, it's its own universe.
0: Even your plain white vinegar is still made the same way. It's still two stages of fermentation, still very carefully made. It's a very, very high quality product. Even though it's a simple product, it's actually technically quite difficult to make.
1: Well, it sounds like something that has room to expand in Australia. And thank you so much for kind of telling us a bit about the world of vinegar this afternoon.
0: Go forth and cook, Clayton.
1: Thank you so much, Ian. That is Ian Henderson there, who is our man with the vinegar knowledge and innovator from Stanthorpe in southern Queensland. You're listening to ABC Radio Queensland. I've had another song request. Bouncing off the back of Dave Interwoomba's request for Walking on Sunshine, Jim in Markula says, keeping with the sunshine theme, I'd love to hear Our Sunshine by Paul Kelly if you can squeeze it in. Thanks, Jim in Markula. And we're going to play that song for you, Jim, and then we're going to go check on the traffic with Brad and find out the latest on that bus crash in Gympie on Bath Terrace. And if you are in the area and you want to give us a call, we'd love to hear from you. 1300 903 222. That's 1300 903 222. If you're in the area of Gympie on Bath Terrace and can see what's happening with the bus crash, please give us your thoughts and the latest what's happening there.
2: Oh, there came a man on a stolen horse and he rode right onto the page. Burning bright, but not for long, lit up with a holy rage. No turning back for the child of grace with the blood red on his hands. Never known to hurt a woman, he never robbed.

0: After 3 o'clock this afternoon, Victory College has confirmed its students were on board the bus, but says none have been injured and senior school staff are working with emergency crews. It's understood 4 people inside the car also escaped serious injuries. So there were 17 kids on the bus, 1 driver, no injuries on the bus. 4 people who were in the sedan that collided with the bus are all...
1: This afternoon in some areas, so extra care for the driver. Headlights on for extra safety. It's very gloomy out there and just take extra care. At the moment, we do have an incident report. I'll get to that in a moment around Gympie. Sunshine Motorway, heavy bias by through Mountain Creek around the Sunshine Coast. Calandra Road inbound from Racecourse Road to Kawana Way Link Road. Slow outbound through Calandra West. And Nickel Way is slow bias by through Bock Arena. A little bit of stop start on Kawana Way through Batinia around the hospital. And the Sunshine Motorway around the North Beach and southbound. A little bit under speed around Yantina Coolum Road at Coolum. Now, there has been a crash this afternoon at Gympie on Bath Terrace and Rifle Range Road. So minor northbound delays there. It's been a school bus into a car, like a nose-tail crash. Thankfully, from police, there's no injuries to passengers, and that should be cleared fairly shortly. So that is relieving news there. So take it easy in that area. And as I said, take it easy on the roads this afternoon. Through Bundaberg, not too bad. Busy around Bundaberg Central generally. A little bit busy on Walker Street through Walker Vale and Stephenson Heights, settling down around the school zones at the moment. Take it slow there at 40 k's an hour around those schools. And around Toowoomba and the Darling Downs, we had a crash on Anzac Avenue near South Street and Harristown. That's all been cleared. Some minor southbound delays there. It is busy through Westbrook around the Roebuck Zones. Quite heavy at the moment on Toowoomba Athol Road and under speed northbound through World Camp around the Roebuck Zones on the bypass. I'm Brad from ATN. I'll be back after 4:15 on ABC Local Radio Queensland.
0: Thank you so much, Brad. We'll catch you very shortly. We've got a Brad joke for you too. See ya. That's Brad Hunter from the Australian Traffic Network. Next, you're going to meet a quadriplegic man who has invented a way to fly his drone hands-free, and it's changed his life.
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0: Many young boys dream of becoming a pilot, and Christopher Hills from the Sunshine Coast was no exception. As a quadriplegic with cerebral palsy, it initially seemed like an impossible task. But as Jessica Ross discovered, this determined 29-year-old has now become a licensed drone operator and wants to help other people with living with disabilities to do the same.
6: A drone whirring by is not a particularly soothing sound. But to Christopher Hills, it's music to his ears.
7: When I was in about grade 5, I would sit in the schoolyard and imagine flying a small plane, weaving through the various trees. It felt nice to picture myself having the ability to have that level of freedom and control over something. And now, I actually can, and it is a dream come true.
6: Christopher uses switches on his wheelchair's headrest to operate computers and communicate. The 29-year-old is using Alex, a computer-generated voice, for our interview.
7: It has been really encouraging to see technology develop since I was a child. At the age of 6, I had access to 2 buttons, a back button and a forward button, in order to turn the pages of an e-book. Now, the sky isn't even my limit.
6: The professional video editor can now add app designer to his resume. He's developed an app that uses existing technology, including a tablet and an adaptive game controller, to fly a drone.
7: I wanted to stop doing my office job, so I successfully completed a 1-week remote pilot license course, and over the past 6 years, I've developed the skills needed to meet the requirements of a qualified drone pilot. As someone with cerebral palsy, traditional drone controllers are completely unusable for me. The best I can do with a conventional controller is knock it off a table. But with the system I'm developing, I can leverage facial recognition, game controller inputs and accelerometer data on my iPad, mapping it all together to control a drone as if I had 2 working hands.
6: This has opened up a whole new world. Christopher's captured stunning images around the Sunshine Coast, including photographs of huge ocean swells and the picturesque Glasshouse Mountains.
8: The footage that he's shot is just beautiful, and he's a better drone pilot than I am.
6: Leah Barclay is a senior lecturer in design at the University of the Sunshine Coast, where Mr. Hills has been one of her top students.
8: Christopher is really the visionary on this one, but it's been a real privilege to support this project. And as someone that teaches students students how to fly drones and teach us drone technology. In our design program, I've never encountered

0: Mounted something quite as innovative as the app that Christopher has developed. I think that this could be game-changing for many people across the world.
1: They're now at the field testing stage, quite literally, with a quadriplegic farmer in New South Wales among those to try out the app. A TAFE student with cerebral palsy is also using it to complete her filmmaking course.
2: Both are really loving it. They have been instrumental in suggesting features for the app, like the ability to use adaptive gaming joysticks.
0: Older people working on campus that use cameras, and sometimes they're losing dexterity in their hands, and they would love to be able to fly drones in the way Christopher does. And likewise, people in our inclusive design programs with disabilities who I'm sure would absolutely love to use Christopher's app when it's available.
1: Christopher's working to get his system approved by the Civil Aviation Safety Authority and currently operates under permits. He's named his website Hands Optional and has put the call out for people who live with disabilities to be part of his beta testing program.
2: My system will help as many people as possible have the chance to become a pilot. My vision for the future is that everyone gets a fair go in the industry. Everyone has the right to learn to fly.
3: That's Christopher Hills ending that report from Jessica Ross. You're listening to ABC Radio Queensland. We're heading towards the 4 o'clock news. After the 4 o'clock news, we're going to talk about farm succession planning. One of the critiques of some of the changes in the budget tonight had the ag sector concerned. We're going to find out a little bit more about that and maybe some last minute changes afoot with the budget. We're also going to be talking about buying a French chateau. A Sunshine Coast family were fed up with the cost of living on the Sunshine Coast and went, you know what? For the cost of our house in Nambour, we can buy a 22-bedroom chateau in the French countryside. So that's what they've done. They've moved the whole family, two girls and their in-laws, to France, and they are on the journey to renovate this 22-bedroom building. It is a huge undertaking, and we're going to have a chat to them about what that process looks like and, what you can get for your money compared to the Sunshine Coast in France. That's all coming up after this song from Blake Mills, Don't Tell Your Friends About Me.

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It's coming up to the 4 o'clock news. I've got this song for you. This one's Hungry Heart, Bruce Springsteen.

0: That is a bit of Brucey Springsteen for your Tuesday afternoon, Hungry Heart. You're listening to ABC Radio Queensland. We are coming up to the 4 o'clock news. After the 4 o'clock news, we're going to be talking about farm succession planning because there were some changes proposed in the capital gains tax discounts that might make it harder for farmers to pass down their properties to their children. So we're going to find out what changes might be afoot there. We're also going to be talking to a family who bought a French chateau with the proceeds of their sale from their home in Nambour. They're now living it up in the French countryside in a 22-bedroom chateau. It's basically a mini castle, and we're going to find out what it's like living there with no heating except fireplaces.
1: ABC News, good afternoon. I'm Michael Bausch. The company at the centre of a global cyber attack on the education sector says it's reached an agreement with the hackers. Monty Jacker reports.
2: Thousands of schools and universities, including many in Australia, were targeted in the Canvas data breach conducted by the cyber criminal group Shiny Hunters. It involved the theft of large amounts of data, including student ID numbers, email addresses, enrolment information, and messages on the learning platform. The US company which owns Canvas, Instructure, has published an update on its website saying it has reached an agreement with the hackers. It says as part of that agreement, the data has been destroyed and the hackers say they won't use it to extort anyone.
1: The federal government says changes to negative gearing and capital gains tax to be detailed in tonight's budget will help 75,000 people enter the property market. Here's political reporter Adam Langenberg.
3: In a video posted to social media, Prime Minister Anthony Albanese has finally confirmed he will make controversial tax changes.

0: changes, following more than a week of rampant speculation. The final details of the changes will be unveiled in Treasurer Jim Chalmers' speech this evening, but he says they're necessary to help young people who feel locked out of the housing market.
1: Tonight, we're changing Australia's tax system to level the playing field for them.
0: The opposition will attack the changes as a broken promise, given Mr Albanese's resolute insistence that he would not tinker with the twin policies.
2: The Australian Defence Force says it's lost one of its finest in a parachuting accident on the New South Wales south coast. An experienced SAS instructor died in a mid-air collision during a training jump at the Jervis Bay airfield late yesterday. It happened several hundred feet above the ground. Major General Garth Gould says both soldiers had deployed their chutes when they came into contact.
3: After the collision, both soldiers fell from height. One soldier survived the fall with minor injuries. The second soldier, Warrant Officer Lachlan Muddle, received fatal injuries as a result of the fall.
2: There's been a collision involving a school bus and a sedan at Gympie, north of Brisbane. The accident happened on Bath Terrace about an hour ago. Victory College has confirmed its students were on board the bus, but says there are no reported injuries. It's understood no one inside the car was hurt either. Queensland's rail union is urging people to plan their travel early to and from Magic Round this weekend. Further industrial actions likely to affect some special event services for the NRL showpiece at Lang Park. Queensland Rail says disruptions will be minimal. Both parties have been back at the Fair Work Commission today. Union spokesman Peter Allen says it all could have been avoided.
4: If I had a message for the minister or for anybody else, it would be that what they should do is spend some time negotiating rather than litigating, because we see this as a waste of taxpayers' money when they could really be getting to an agreement and this would all be over.
2: Prosecutors have dropped domestic violence charges against the mayor of a remote far north Queensland community. Christopher Tester reports.
5: The Lockhart River Aboriginal Shire Council Mayor Wayne Butcher had been facing seven charges related to two alleged domestic violence incidents dating back to 2022 and 2024. This morning, those charges were dismissed after police prosecutors told the Cairns Magistrates Court they would offer no evidence against Mr Butcher. The 55-year-old has been mayor of the remote Eastern Cape York community since 2012. Mr Butcher and the Lockhart River Aboriginal Shire Council have been contacted for comment.
2: To sport, and in rugby league, the Brisbane Broncos are set to have their captain back for Sunday's NRL Magic Round against the Inform Warriors. Adam Reynolds missed last week's loss to Manly due to concussion protocols. Veteran utility Ben Hunt's been relegated to the bench. He says he's still hopeful of getting an Origin call-up, with the Maroons facing some injury issues.
6: You're always hopeful, for sure. I just got to play good footy for the Broncos first. I've been out for a while and had a pretty ordinary game on the weekend, so got to get back and play some good footy for Broncos.
2: Queensland's weather, scattered showers tomorrow for the Channel Country and eastern regions. They'll be widespread at times about the southeast and the north tropical coast. Mostly fine elsewhere. Brisbane 17 to 24, the Sunshine Coast 17 to 23, the Gold Coast 15 to 24, and at Ipswich a low of 12 with a top tomorrow of 25. A few showers about the southeast on Thursday, Friday and Saturday. ABC News.
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9: Good afternoon. Caitlin Sorey with you for Southern Queensland Drive. All eyes will be watching the budget tonight. With all the leaks and backgrounding, there is expected to be reforms on capital gains discounts on property. This has left farmers concerned about the impact on their succession planning. We'll have more on that very soon. And with the cost of living crisis, you might have heard of people buying up old houses in Italy or Japan. Well, one family in southern Queensland sold their house in Nambour and bought a 22-room chateau in France for the same price. We'll find out what that journey has entailed and what it takes to do up to a 250-year-old house. But first, the temperatures. It's 16 degrees in Applethorpe. It's 19 in Toowoomba. Warwick, Beerbarum and Nambour are all on 20. Maroochydore and Kingaroy are both on 21. Bundaberg and Gympie are on 22. Dalby's on 23. So is Tawantin, Harvey Bay and Maribyrra. Gaindar and Roma are on 24. And Gundawindi and St George are on 25 degrees.

0: Why aren't journalists allowed to tell you everything they see in court cases? And are those with means gaming suppression orders? We asked the self-described queen of banning things, retired Supreme Court Judge Betty King. Search the KSL podcast on ABC Listen or wherever you get your podcasts.
1: The press op for the budget papers has concluded. The background leaks have been through the media for the past few weeks. We are in full budget swing ahead of the Treasurer Jim Chalmers' speech tonight. And all signs indicate one of the centrepieces will be reforms to Howard-era capital gains tax discounts on properties. And this has the ag sector concerned, so much so the National Farmers Federation President Hamish McIntyre has had a last-minute meeting with the Treasurer. To keep us up to date with what is going on, we have Ollie Wickham, our producer. Now, Ollie, we were hoping
2: I'm not Hamish McIntyre, I'm sorry.
1: You're not Hamish McIntyre and you're not Mike Guerin, who's the CEO of the National Farmers Federation. Both of them had to pull out because they are in deep talks with the Treasurer. What is going on?
2: Yeah, so we were hoping to get Mike Guerin from the CEO of the National Farmers Federation to kind of explain what they've been, calling on the federal government to do ahead of this budget. But they've both been called into a meeting with the Treasurer himself, Jim Chalmers. So we don't have them here on the radio, but I think that's a pretty interesting sign ahead of the release of the budget papers that both these representatives are sitting down with the Treasurer himself. So the group is essentially calling for a carve-out from potential changes to the capital gains discount, the tax discount, the potential shifts that there's been kind of, there's been a bit of kind of rumour working, and there's been pretty clear indications that the federal government is going to make some kind of tweaks around the capital gains discount. So the National Farmers Federation has kind of been calling that there should be some form of carve-out for farms because they have a very different use case. That so the National Farmers Federation of Victoria actually made the point that farms are held by families and are passed down, and they're essentially not an asset that is bought and sold in a way to, raise money, and they're not bought in a way to, say flip or to trade for capital growth. There's something that is, an inherent working business, essentially.
1: So what's the concern here that if there is no discounts on capital gains, that you could have farms not able to pass down their farm to...
2: Or that there'd be too big, such a big burden, taxation burden on the family that then the farm might have to, then might have to be sold, or that, the business might become non-viable. So that's kind of the major concern. But there's a little bit of kind of, there's a bit of kind of media that's been around for the past couple of days, and Hamish McIntyre said in a statement that they were concerned that tax settings could put in a kind of an unnecessary burden on especially family farms, and that the targeted reforms might actually put a lot more pressure on farmers and add to pressures they're already feeling because of the supply chain issues with the war in Iran and the Strait of Hormuz closing, and all the kind of then flow-on impacts that farmers are having to deal with because of that. They're concerned that then having tweaks to tax settings, so things like capital gains and trusts and other things like that, might actually really impact especially those kind of smaller family farms and family holdings.
1: Which are getting rarer and rarer.
2: Yes.
1: Yeah.
2: So. And this is it. We've got to be real about it. The Australian farming sector is aging. We've got very few young farmers who are left. Many farming families that, the next generation isn't taking over the farm. They're going off to do other things. We're struggling to get young farmers into the sector. It's been an issue for the past couple of decades, and it's been something that the farming sector has been pushing really hard to shift. So, I guess that's their kind of overall concern, so that will then have another impact on the next generation of farmers.
1: Well, Ollie, thank you for keeping us up to date. As you think the budget papers, they're printed, everything's ready to go, but we're still having sit-downs with the Treasurer, we'll find out more.
2: It should be really interesting to see what comes out of this. Hopefully we'll see something out of it this evening or into tomorrow, because, both kind of head honchos from the National Farmers Federation getting pulled in. It's a pretty good sign.
1: It's a big meeting. Mm-hmm. Thank you so much, Ollie Wickham. Ollie Wickham is our Drive producer this afternoon. With that update that there might be some changes there to discounts on property, changes to the capital gains tax discounts, which were kind of been broadly flagged, but maybe there'll be a carve out there for farmers. We're going to find out a little bit more information, hopefully tomorrow, after the meeting between the Treasurer and the National Farmers Federation President, Hamish McIntyre, and the CEO, Mike Guerin. You're listening to ABC Radio Queensland. Coming up, we're going to check in on the roads with Brad. And then we're going to talk to a family from Nambour who have up and moved to the French countryside because cost of living pressures in Australia are just so out of control. They've sold their house in Nambour and bought, for the same price, a 22-room French chateau. It's basically a mini castle, but it is in need of drastic repair. So we're going to find out more about their journey. That's coming up after we check in on the roads with Brad and after this song from Diesel. This is Soul Revival.

0: At a soul revival by Diesel. Listening to ABC Radio Queensland. We're going to check in on the roads with Brad in just a moment. If you've got a bad dad joke for Brad, get it in. 0487 993 222. You know we love them.
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2: Very good afternoon, Caitlin. A lot of scattered showers about around the southern part of the state this afternoon, especially in particular, very coastal, a lot of it, but just take extra care on the roads. Headlights on for extra safety. It is very gloomy as well. Sunshine Motorway outbound is heavy through Mount Creek around the Sunshine Coast, and Clowns Road has been on the brakes between the Bruce Highway and Kawana Way Link Road, a little mountain. Minor days outbound from Parklands Boulevard to Kawana Way Link Road, so a short stretch heading outbound. But it is quite solid outbound through Clowns West after Nicol Way. Kawana Way has been busy around the hospital and also northbound around Main Drive. Nicol Way through Bokkarina, a little bit of stop start through Minyama. A good run around the northern beaches this minor days on the Sunshine Motorway southbound again, Yandina, Coolum Road. Now, around Gympie, we just had a crash cleared up, which is good news. It cleared fairly quickly around that sort of 10 to 4 mark. It was a bus, school bus in Carrambole, Bath Terrace, and Rifle Range Road at Gympie. Thankfully, there's no injuries to any passengers, so as I say, that got cleared very quickly. And there was some minor northbound delays, but that's all thinned out. Bundaberg Central's been a little bit busy this afternoon, and also Walker Street through Walkvale and Stephens and the Heights, but only minor days. They're now settling down around the school zones, and a good run around Toowoomba and the Darling Downs. Busy on James Street, South Toowoomba. Toowoomba Arthur Road has been heavy both ways through Westbrook. I'm Brad from ATN. I'll have more details around quarter to five at ABC Local Radio Queensland.
0: Thanks so much, Brad. Hey, do you have time for a joke?
2: We've got to do one.
0: Okay, we've got to do it. This one's from Dave in Toowoomba. He says, why was the alien so big?
2: Oh, I don't know.
0: It was taking asteroids. Terrible. Terrible. Thank you, Dave.
2: He's on the asteroids. I love it.
0: Yes, exactly. Oh, beautiful. Catch you in half an hour, Brad.
2: Thank you. Bye.
0: See you soon. If you've got a bad dad joke for Brad, send it in 0487 993 222, or if you like Lynn in Woombye, call it in 1300 903 222. And if you time it right, you can even do it live. You can tell your joke live to Brad. We love to hear it. You're listening to ABC Radio Queensland, 18 past four. Coming up, we are going to hear from a Sunshine Coast family who sold their house in Nambour and bought in France. They have bought this sprawling, it's basically a castle. It's a 22-bedroom chateau, about 250 years old, and they've sold their house in Nambour and bought this chateau because it was the same price, if you can believe it. And they've also moved their in-laws who sold their place in Rocky, and they're using that to fund the reno. So, yeah, a bit of a journey they're on. We're going to find out all about it very shortly after this song from Annie Lennox. This is Walking on Broken Glass.

0: It's no secret that the cost of housing in southern Queensland is bonkers, but one young family has ditched Australia to buy a French chateau for the price of their home in Nambour. Now they're living the dream in the French countryside, renovating a 22-bedroom, 250-year-old house because the cost of living in Australia was so unsustainable. To tell us more about the move is Amelia and Matt Bradley, who live there with their two kids and in-laws from Rockhampton. Good afternoon, Amelia, Matt, or should I say good morning and bonjour?
1: Bonjour, Caitlin. It is morning over here, yes, quite early.
0: How has the transition been from Nambour to the French countryside?
1: A culture shock doesn't quite cover it. it's been, I don't know, Matt, how would you?
2: A challenge would probably be the first word, but really actually rewarding, really good. I've enjoyed it so far.
0: Yeah, so it's 6 weeks in.
1: Yeah, 6 weeks.
2: A little bit over, I think, yeah.
1: Yeah, I think we arrived in France late February, but we didn't buy the chateau until the 12th of March.
2: Yeah, we've discovered that bureaucracy and paperwork and so forth in France can be incredibly challenging. And the flip side to that, everyone we've met so far has just been absolutely adorable, just the nicest, kindest people we've ever come across.
0: Oh, that's beautiful. What prompted the move?
1: Look, we had talked about living abroad for some time, like quite a number of years. We had fantasized a bit about living overseas. But honestly, really, it was pretty much after the pandemic, you know, the cost of living just became just ridiculous, you know, and we just got so fed up with trying to survive and life just, it didn't feel like it was fun anymore. It was just existing and surviving and we just decided there's got to be more out there. So that was kind of the, you know, the push for what made it really happen, I guess.
2: Yeah, we sort of had to get past that little bit of a fear barrier, you know, and when we just found that we were working flat out, we're stressed every day. We were living, you know, on the Sunshine Coast, which is an absolutely spectacular place to live. And to live in that sort of paradise and just not be enjoying life, We just had to do something different. There didn't seem to be a way to change that in our circumstance, so we chose something else.
1: Yeah.
0: And, like, you've kind of moved there when it's quite cold. How has that been?
1: It has not been fun, I'm going to be honest. I miss the Queensland sun and the warmth. I'm not a cold person, so it's been a bit of a struggle for me to adapt. Especially, you know, it's spring here, but it still feels very much like a Queensland winter. but it's warming up slowly, so.
2: And luckily we do have an awful lot of fireplaces.
1: Yeah, we have no central heating though.
0: Yeah, that's what I was going to say. It's a huge house, around 250 years old. So how do you heat something like that? Do you just have to have fireplaces in every room? How does that work?
2: Yeah, there is fireplaces in like literally nearly every room. So originally that's how it was kept warm, especially through the winter. So there would be people that would light these fires and keep them going all day. So it chews a huge amount of wood. Our intention is to bring in what they call heat pumps over here, which is a split system air conditioner, solar power, things like that to make it a bit more efficient so you don't spend all your time moving wood around.
0: Chopping wood, you're going to get very sick of it very soon.
2: Very true.
1: Fortunately, there's a huge pile of wood to get through, so we're not going to run short anytime soon.
0: And it's an older property. What have you discovered since moving into the chateau? Does it need a full reno? Like, what was the condition when you moved in?
2: It is. It's about, you know, 250-odd years old and a huge building, huge. But what we're finding is, it is habitable. So, you know, hot water, showers, flushing toilets, lights on, power works, all these things. Does it need renovations? Definitely, yes. So it is a huge job and, you know, like we're talking 22 bedrooms. To give an idea of scale, just the kitchen itself is 50 square metres. So
0: they're
2: huge rooms.
0: Yeah, and all that for the price of a Nambour home. It's quite incredible.
1: Isn't it crazy?
2: Absolutely bonkers.
1: I mean, yes, it requires a lot of work, but if you're willing to put in the time, I mean, sure, you could hire contractors, but that sort of negates the whole purpose of doing it. So if you put in the time, do it yourself, you know, it's crazy that you could own basically like a castle for the same price as a 4-bedder in downtown Nambour.
0: And your journey is going to be part of a TV show. So we're going to get to watch how this plays out. Tell us a little bit about that.
1: That was honestly the weirdest experience. So we actually filmed for that back in January last year. We came across to look at some chateaus, and Chateau DIY, the TV series from the UK, they followed us because they're doing a new Australian version of it. So they followed us around for like the chateau shopping experience. So I think that's coming out later this year. We actually don't have too many details on it. We just kind of did it and then moved on with our lives. I think that if they do run a second series, they have indicated that they'd like to continue following our journey.
2: Yeah. I think the premise of the show is they sort of try and follow people that, you know, from their purchasing decisions. So when you're actually out trying to find somewhere to live, and then they'll follow, you know, for when you bought them, and then you, as you renovate them, and, you know, what life looks like living in these, you know, big, beautiful, very old properties.
0: It's kind of this whole journey that I think like people kind of romanticize and go, oh, wouldn't it be lovely to live in a chateau in France? Like, what is that? You made the decision, you're living it. What would you have wanted to know before going into it?
1: We actually did a lot of research, to be fair. We weren't really surprised by too much when we got here. We knew that what we were taking on. I think a lot of people do tend to go into it with this very romanticised version of, you know, living in a chateau in France. And there is a little bit of romanticisation, but in reality is that it really wasn't, it kind of met our expectations with regards to how much work was involved. And
2: yeah, I personally would have just tried a bit harder and got a bit further with learning the language. I mean, we're finding that in France, the English is quite common. Like, you know, lots of people do speak English and you can get by, but I think you miss a lot by not knowing the language. So you're a bit of the nuances and a bit more of a deeper connection with community and people, because you just can't really communicate as well as you should.
0: Yeah, and I'm sure that's going to be a bit tricky working with contractors too, saying this is exactly how I'd like it, but, you know, when there's a language barrier there.
1: Well, we've already run into an issue just last weekend. It was the Labor Day public holiday over here, and we had a digger just digging a trench to put some water pipes in, and, of course, we hit a mains pipe and had a water just a flood all through the yard. So we had to try and contact, you know, city council to get plumbers out. It was just an absolute nightmare on the phone trying to, you know, it's hard enough doing that stuff in Australia, but doing that in another country on a public holiday, it was just very difficult.
0: Yeah, and you've also brought your children, and Matt, your parents have also made the move to France. How are they all settling in?
2: The kids seem to be really thriving. Yeah, that was actually a really big concern for us because, you know, our kids are 9 and 14, and that's a, you know, it's an important age, and leaving friends and moving to a new country,
1: it's a big deal.
2: Yeah. You worry about them, you want the best for them. But to be honest, they've really sort of, you know, really taken so well to it.
1: They've found their stride very quickly.
2: The schools have been incredibly nice and so welcoming.
1: Very accommodating, yeah.
2: My parents are stepping up. They're nearly coming up on 80 years old, and they're not very well travelled. They haven't ever really been overseas. So for them to, you know, pack up bags and leave Australia and move to rural France was a huge move. I guess one thing that we sort of a bit appreciate, because it is such a large property and my parents are aging, and I know in Australia the future looked a little bit like, and it's probably a fairly common story in Australia where parents and older people will go into retirement homes and things like that, which is not probably the life we'd really want for anyone. So in this case, they get to be around, but it's also a big enough place that they have their own space.
0: And then some.
2: Yeah, we get to look after them and they get to, you know, hang out with us. So it actually sort of works really well.
0: So the sale of the house helped you buy the chateau, and then your parents' property is what is helping with the renovations?
2: So we sold both the properties, put the money together. That allowed us to buy the chateau outright and with you know, cash left over towards renovation. And then it's just a case of, one room at a time.
0: I mean, 22 bedrooms, it's a huge property. Like you said, it is kind of like a mini castle. What do you want to do with the property once it's finished being renovated?
1: It's our home. You know, it doesn't feel like something that we want to turn into an income. Yeah, we've got a lot of ideas for, you know, what we can do with the rooms up there. But mostly just enjoy it and have, you know, a lot of rooms for family and friends to come and visit.
2: That's just the idea of having a big, beautiful house that essentially anyone in our lives that need somewhere to go, somewhere to stay. There's always a space at our place.
0: Well, good luck with this renovating journey you're on. I can't wait to see what you do with the place. And, yeah, lucky all your friends and family who've got somewhere to visit you now in rural France.
2: They just got to bring a paintbrush.
0: Right, exactly. Yeah. There is painting. There's jobs to be done. Very excited to follow you guys along and see how you go. Amelia and Matt, thank you so much for your time this afternoon. That is Amelia and Matt Bradley, who have moved their two kids and their in-laws to regional France because they could buy a French chateau, a 22-bedroom French chateau, for the price of their home in Nambour. And now they're going about renovating this 250-year-old house. It is a very interesting journey and one that we'll be able to watch hopefully on TV at some point. So, yeah, very interesting there. It is time for news. We've got Liv Sanders with the news headlines. What's making news, Liv?
3: The company at the centre of a cyber attack involving online learning platform Canvas says it has reached an agreement with the hackers responsible, with Instructure's CEO offering an apology to those affected. The data breach involved the theft of large amounts of data, including student ID numbers, email addresses and messages on the learning platform. Instructure says it has received assurances from the hackers that no one will be extorted with the stolen information, but says it's continuing to investigate the data breach. 39-year-old Tara man Clinton Gordon Sutcliffe has been jailed for life over the murder of 22-year-old Dale Aaron McKenna on Queensland's Western Downs in May 2023. The sentence came after the court heard 10 emotional victim impact statements from the dead man's family, detailing their agony and heartbreak. Sutcliffe will be eligible for parole after serving a mandatory 20 years in jail. Emergency crews are responding to a crash involving a school bus at Gympie, north of Brisbane. The bus and a sedan collided on Bath Terrace just after 3 o'clock this afternoon. Victory College has confirmed its students were on the bus, but says none have been injured, and senior school staff are working with emergency crews. It's understood 4 people inside the car also escaped injuries. And Queensland's Rail Union is urging people to plan ahead when travelling to and from Magic Round this weekend, as further industrial action is likely to affect some special event services. Queensland Rail says disruptions will be minimal. Union spokesman Peter Allen says it all could have been avoided. Both parties are back at the Fair Work Commission today.
0: Thank you so much. That's Liv Sanders with the news headlines. You're listening to ABC Radio Queensland. A tiny Queensland border town has taken out a top tourism prize. Hear all about the perfect Stanthorpe itinerary very shortly, and we'd love to hear from you. The Stanthorpe may have won the judges' hearts, but we want to know which small town has won yours. Tell us your favourite hidden gem town in Queensland. 0487 993 222 is the number. 0487 993 222, or call it in 1300 903 222. That's coming up after this song from the Steve.

0: That is the Steve Miller Band. Take the money and run. 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
0: Good afternoon, Braddles.
2: And a very good afternoon to you, wonderful Caitlin. And it's been pretty good on the roads this afternoon. Obviously, rainy, showery conditions and take extra care. It has been really congested. Sunshine Motorway outbound through Mount Creek. A little bit busier at the moment than the inbound run. Not looking too bad through there. Has been heavy. Calland Road inbound between Bruce Highway and Kawana Way Link Road and Little Mountain. It really starts to slide now from Racecourse.

0: Rover still busy from the Bruce, and outbound's been heavy through Calandra West from the Nicolmay roundabout. Also, minor days on Nicolmay through Bock Arena and also through Minyama. Quite a ways been busy around the hospital both ways, but also northbound around Main Drive as well. And the Sunshine Motorway southbound, a little bit of stop start through Coolum, approaching Yandina Coolum Road. All good around Gympie now, Maryborough, Harvey Bay, all looking good. It has been busy through Bundaberg, around Bundaberg Central. Walk Street through Walkvale has eased around 7th to the highest. The minor days on Bundaberg Ring Road through Ashfield, around Elliott Heads Road and Wingara. And around Toowoomba and the Darling Downs has been quite heavy on Toowoomba by Road through Westbrook, around the Roebuck Zone. And under speed southbound through the airport section there, around Wellcamp, around the Roebuck Zone as well. Quite congested on James Street, South Toowoomba, and also on Hume Street and Herry Street around the CBD. I'm Raph Maytien. More details around 5:15 on ABC Local Radio Queensland.
1: Thank you so much, Brad. Do you have time for a joke?
0: Absolutely.
1: Okay. All right. This one's from Lynn in Mumbai, old school Lynn, who called it in on 1300 903 222. She said, did you hear about the proctologist whose girlfriend cheated on him?
0: No, I haven't.
1: It wrecked him. It wrecked him?

0: It's who?
1: She is in early. So if you've got strong competition, guys, if you want to get your bad Brad jokes in. Oh, dear.
0: Come at the Christmas table.
1: Yeah, absolutely. Thanks so much, Brad. We'll catch you in half an hour.
0: Oh, thank you.
1: See you later. That's Brad Hunter from the Australian Traffic Net.
2: The beach or whatever. We have something for everyone, I always say. So we have some stunning national parks, Girraween National Park with those amazing boulder formations and fabulous hikes. We have all the vineyards. And, you know, honestly, if you haven't been and tried Queensland wine, you will be blown away. We do something called strange bird wines in particular, which mean that they are less than 1% of the variety in Australia. So they're really unique varieties from Spain, from Portugal, from Italy, that people in Australia may not ever have tried before, and you can do it going around all the wonderful cellar doors in the Granite Belt. We've got loads of activities for people, loads of things to do with kids. And of course, we're really known throughout the Southern Downs for our beautiful scenery, our farms, and, you know, everything to do with horses.
1: Yeah, absolutely. I mean, if you had to

0: Drive. So it's a really lovely thing. Drive up, make sure you've got a nice hike ready for yourself, whether that's at Girraween National Park or Donnelly's Castle, which is dog friendly for those who like to go out with their favourite pet. In the afternoon, tour some of the cellar doors, buy yourself some wine, and then go out for a fabulous dinner in the evening. We are coming into our top tourism period, which is over winter, and that means that you can go home and relax in front of a beautiful fire, have yourself a glass of Granite Belt wine, and just completely chill out.
1: Wow, you've sold me. And in classic Aussie tradition, Stanthorpe is home to a couple of big things, the Big Apple and the Big Thermometer. Now, that second one is especially fitting because Stanthorpe is apparently Queensland's coolest town. Do you get a lot of tourists taking pictures with the Big Thermometer?
0: Oh, absolutely. And, you know, when there's a hint of snow, people rush up to the Granite Belt. So if you've timed your trip right and you coincide with a flurry of snow, that is when the Big Thermometer really comes into its own. We are looking at some beautiful clear skies at the moment. So what that often means is an overnight frost, which is beautiful when you see our autumn colours, the sparkling frost on the grass. It warms up nicely during the day, perfect temperature for hiking. And of course, the other thing we're known for, particularly again for people from southeast Queensland, is the night sky in the Southern Downs is absolutely spectacular at this time of year. Those crystal clear nights and the beautiful Milky Way, just absolutely amazing if you haven't seen the night sky in regional Queensland.
1: Yeah, it really is something special to see when you can actually see the stars. It's beautiful. So, yeah, absolutely. That's a great point there. So Stanthorpe is the official winner of the Top Tourism Town Award. That's the major prize of the awards, and goes to a town with a population over 5,000 people. And there's other categories for smaller towns too. And people can now vote for their favourite towns. But what's next for Stanthorpe? I understand the town is in the running for the national award now.
0: Absolutely. This gives us the foothold we need to really push on for that national award. And we're going to be asking all those people who love the Granite Belt. And what happens is when people come and visit the Southern Downs, they do come back regularly because they love it so much. So we're going to be asking all those people who love us or who have experienced it for the first time and are blown away to get behind us and vote for us in the national awards.
1: Melissa, I think you've sold us. We're all going to have to go have a visit to Stanthorpe, particularly over winter now that it's starting to get cool, and maybe catch some frost or even a little bit of snow if we're lucky. Thanks so much for chatting to us this afternoon.
0: My pleasure.
1: That was the Mayor of Southern Downs Regional Council, Melissa Hamilton, speaking there. Winner of the 2026 Queensland Top Tourism Town Awards, Stanthorpe will go against the rest of the nation to vote and compete against the other states. So you can check out the qtic.com.au website, Top Tourism Town Awards, and maybe get your vote in there if you want to support them. You're listening to ABC Radio Queensland. Now, it is that time of day. We might be starting to look and go, oh, what are we going to have for dinner? Well, it's always the perennial question, and we have some fabulous suggestion for you that's healthy, easy to make, and best of all, tasty. So that's going to come up after this song from Kylie Minogue. I haven't heard this one in ages, Spinning Around.

0: It's that time of day where you might be looking at your cupboard going, oh no, what are we going to have for dinner? Well, don't worry, we've got you. Leah Sternquist is a dietitian and the director of Balanced Nutrition in Toowoomba, and she's got something yummy and healthy for us tonight. Leah, what's for dinner?
1: We are going to do a red curry chicken noodle soup.
0: Beautiful. That sounds like a very good warming soup at this time of year.
1: Very satisfying.
0: Okay, how do you make it?
1: Well, this recipe is for two people, and how you want to start is doing the soup and chicken part. So we're going to do 2 teaspoons of olive oil in a big pot and going with 2 chopped garlic cloves. You then want 2 to 3 tablespoons of red curry paste. And there's a brand you get at the supermarket that's like way more condensed than others. It's in a tin. So I'd recommend that one or some of the thicker, drier paste. So fry the curry paste in the oil until it smells delicious, so that'll be a couple of minutes. And then you want to add in 200 grams of chicken thigh that you've cut into bite-sized pieces. You could also add leftover shredded chicken if that's something you have on hand. You want to cook the chicken until it's just starting to change colour, and then you want to add 2.5 cups of a low-sodium chicken stock and then 1 cup of reduced-fat coconut milk. And you want to slowly bring that up to heat and let that simmer. Whilst that's cooking, you want to get your veggies ready. So this recipe is great because you can use whatever you like and whatever you have on hand. But I've chosen chopped broccoli, sliced onion, whole cherry tomatoes, and shredded red cabbage. In the bowls that I'm going to serve, I'm just going to add the cherry tomatoes, onion, and red cabbage raw. And then I'm going to throw the broccoli in the soup in the last minute, so it's just slightly cooked. Into the bowl, you also want to add whatever noodle you'd like to use. I like the vermicelli rice noodles, the thin ones, because of the texture, they're really low GI and really filling. But there are lots of other noodles on the market you could choose. You just want to prepare whatever noodle you choose as per the packet directions, and then add a handful of the drained prepared noodles into your bowl. And you want to aim for that to fit about a quarter of your bowl. Half your bowl should be veg, and another quarter of your bowl should be the chicken when it's all served. And so after you've cooked the broccoli, you want to add your soup and chicken to your bowl, top it up, and serve with lime wedges, chopped spring onions, coriander, and sliced chilli.
0: Yum, that sounds great. Now, I've always thought that vermicelli, I just assume because it's a noodle, it's not that great for you, but you said it's low GI. Tell me about that.
1: It is low GI. So low GI means that it's slow to digest. It keeps us fuller. It doesn't raise our blood sugar as high as other carbohydrate foods would. The reason vermicelli noodles is low GI is actually because of the texture. It's the same, like basmati rice is the same. It's low GI because of the texture and takes longer to digest. So if you're using like a thicker rice noodle, it's higher GI, which means it digests faster. Same with rice or like sushi rice, that's higher GI rice, so it will digest faster as well. Of course, when you talk about GI though, it's quite a, like it's just one way to look at a carbohydrate. It doesn't take into account that you're also consuming that noodle in conjunction with all the other foods in that meal. And this meal overall is going to be low GI because you also have protein there. You've also got fat from the olive oil and the coconut milk and the chicken too. And then you've got beautiful fiber and variety of fiber from the veggies. So you can look at carbohydrates as GI, but realistically you should be looking at it in the context of an overall meal.
0: Yeah, and I think like when people look at meals like this, they go, oh, it's got the coconut milk in it, it's got the noodles.

0: noodles, it's probably not that good for me. But you're saying it's about the kind of variety of things that are in there.
1: It's the variety and it's the proportion of what makes up that meal that is so much more important. Like if it was a whole bowl of noodles without any protein and hardly any veg, like not a great idea. You know, you could improve that. But if you...

That is Fiona Apple with her cover of Across the Universe by the Beatles. You're listening to ABC Radio Queensland. It is coming up to the 5 o'clock news. After 5 o'clock, we're going to be talking about the budget. In just over a few hours, we'll have one of the most anticipated federal budgets in years. And so we know there will be some big changes to investment property concessions. So we're going to have a look at what the possibilities are. That's coming up.

0: ABC News, good afternoon. I'm Michael Bausch. An education software company that fell victim to a global cyber attack says it struck an agreement with the hackers over stolen data. Lottie Twyford reports.
1: Almost 9,000 schools and universities worldwide which use the teaching software Canvas were targeted in last week's hack, which saw student ID numbers, email addresses and messages stolen. Queensland state schools were among those affected by the breach. In an update posted online, Canvas parent company Instructure says it successfully negotiated with cyber criminal group Shiny Hunters for the data to be returned and destroyed by the group. The company has apologised to those affected and urge schools and universities not to try and contact the hackers themselves. The State Education Department says impacted software will begin coming back online from tomorrow and further cybersecurity measures are in place to protect data.
0: An army parachute instructor has died in a mid-air collision during a training jump on the New South Wales south coast. 50-year-old warrant officer Lachlan Muddle came into contact with another paratrooper late yesterday at the Jervis Bay airfield. It happened several hundred feet above the ground in low light conditions. The pair was using night vision goggles at the time. The second soldier suffered minor injuries and investigation is underway. Making housing more affordable for younger Australians will be the centrepiece of tonight's federal budget. Here's political reporter Monty Bovell.
2: While the full details of Treasurer Jim Chalmers' fifth budget won't be known until tonight, the government has confirmed it will include significant tax reform. Government forecasts estimate changes to negative gearing and capital gains tax will help 75,000 people to buy their first home over the coming decade. Prime Minister Anthony Albanese is already selling the plan on social media.
3: This is about doing the right thing to help more young Australians buy a home of their own.
2: During the election campaign last year, Mr. Albanese ruled out changing capital gains tax or negative gearing settings.
0: The federal government

0: government says repatriation flights for cruise passengers exposed to hantavirus are still being arranged. Four Australians, a permanent resident and a New Zealander, are currently in the Netherlands after being transferred from the Canary Islands overnight. They're set to arrive in Western Australia later this week and will isolate at a quarantine centre in Perth's north. Three people have died aboard the MV Hondius. Health Minister Mark Butler says while the Australians are in good health, there'll be strict protocols.
1: This is probably the strongest quarantine arrangement anywhere in the world of the 23 or so countries who are taking passengers back from this cruise ship.
0: A former Australian soldier's been jailed for cocaine trafficking, which took place while he was in the army. Chloe Shimicki has this report.
2: 25-year-old Jack Alex Cullen pleaded guilty to trafficking cocaine in the Supreme Court in Townsville this morning. The court heard that Cullen bought ounces of cocaine and sold it to suppliers and users, including fellow soldiers, over 5 months before his arrest in November 2024. He failed a workplace drug test and was discharged from the army weeks before police intercepted a payment Cullen made to suppliers via post. He was sentenced to 5 years imprisonment, which will be suspended after he serves 12 months.
0: The Queensland CFMEU inquiry has been told the union's alleged influence on Brisbane workplace health and safety staff extended to the state's far north. Evidence has been heard in Cairns today, as Roseanne Maloney reports.
3: Former Workplace Health and Safety Inspector Karim De Ridder has told the inquiry Brisbane managers pressured him to issue compliance letters at the CFMEU's request. He says he was pushed to prioritise non-urgent union complaints over high-priority jobs like gas leaks. He says Brisbane managers also questioned inspections by Cairns staff despite being hundreds of kilometres away. Under questioning from Union Council, Mr. De Ridder agreed the union had a right to raise complaints, but maintained his actions were appropriate. The inquiry continues.
0: To finance on the markets, the ASX 200 fell 31 points today to close at 8,671. The Australian dollar's worth 72.16 US cents. Scattered showers tomorrow for the far west and eastern regions. They'll be widespread at times about the southeast and the north tropical coast, mostly fine elsewhere. Brisbane's temperature range 17 to 24. ABC News.
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6: Good afternoon, Caitlin Sorey with you for Southern Queensland Drive. Tonight's budget has been pitched as the housing budget. So what will it mean for house prices? And what will it mean if you have investment properties? I'm going to dig into all of that very shortly with the head of research at Totality. They have all the data at their fingertips. We'll also check in with the Bureau of Meteorology to find out what is going on with the weather, have a chat to Brad about the roads. We'll have all of that very shortly. But you know what? It's been a while. I think it might be time for a song. This one's from Supertramp. This is Breakfast in America.

0: That is Breakfast in America from Supertramp. You're listening to ABC Radio Queensland. It's that time of day we would check in with the Bureau of Meteorology to find out what the weather is doing. And Morgan Pumper is our duty forecaster this afternoon. Good evening, Morgan.
1: Hey there, Caitlin.
0: I can see it's a bit pretty cloudy, a bit of rain around the Sunshine Coast. I can see up towards Bundy and the Garry Coast. They're also experiencing the same. What can we expect going into the evening?
1: Just some more of these pesky showers. So they're just hanging about under some of the cloud, as you mentioned there. They're not very widespread, so pretty hit and miss. And even though for our gauges, we have seen the 8.8 at Nambour Duff, but otherwise that is a lot higher than other areas with just a 0.2 or 0.8 millimetres. So really not too much within those showers, but I think for the rest of this evening, there's just still that possibility of the showers, and especially for the Sunshine Coast, while much of the cloud hasn't got the moisture or the showers coming down at the moment, I do see it being possible into this evening to get a little bit more to the gauge. So that would be the main thing. It is a lot clearer around the Darling Downs and Granite Belt, but nonetheless, even though we have seen some parts of the west getting that little bit of shower activity, 0.2 at Applethorpe and Amberley, but nonetheless not looking too bad overnight for those shower conditions.
0: Okay, and what can we expect for the next couple of days in terms of weather?
1: Just some more pesky onshore showers. So unfortunately that ridge of high pressure is just bringing the onshore airflow, so a little bit of cloud. Doesn't seem like it'll reaching too far west of Toowoomba, but otherwise, really, in regards to the ridge of high pressure, we'll just wait for a change on the weekend to come through and kind of bring us some diversity with our weather conditions. So while it's not huge totals in regards to the amounts within the showers, we are getting up to that 10 millimetres each day through Wednesday, Thursday around the Sunshine Coast, whether or not we get a little bit more than that in some really isolated areas. But I just think the showers are the main thing at the moment, with not too much of a change otherwise for the weather conditions.
0: And what about our offshore waters?
1: Yeah, so anyone heading out on the water, so as mentioned, we have got that southeasterly, but we also do have some coastal wind warnings. So anyone heading out just in regards to those southeasterlies getting up to 30 knots, even at times of the day, it might come down and then reach to 30 knots again in the late afternoon. And while we also see offshore maybe even getting up to 2.5 metres with that first swell, a second swell at 1.5 metres. So a little bit to watch on the waters. It does seem after tomorrow it does ease off in regards to those coastal winds.
0: Okay. Thank you for the update, Morgan. We'll check in with you very shortly.
1: Sounds great.
0: Thank you. That's Morgan Pumper. She's the duty forecaster at the Bureau of Meteorology this evening. And we're going to check in on the roads with Brad very shortly. But I think we've got some time for a song before we get to Brad. Maybe you've got a bad dad joke for Brad. Send it in 0487 993 222, or call it in. Do some stand up, sitting down, as he likes to call it, 1300 903 222. This one's Harry Styles, American Girls.

0: That is Harry Styles, American Girls. You're listening to ABC Radio Queensland. And we are going to be talking about the budget, which is on tonight, the federal budget and housing, and looking at some of the things we know already, the things we don't know, what could happen. We're going to get a bit of a preview with the research director of Cotality, which has all of the data on housing in Australia at their fingertips. So great people to have a chat to about what could happen after the budget tonight. But it is time to check in on the roads with Brad.
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0: Good afternoon, Brattles.
2: Yeah, very good afternoon, Caitlin. We've had these showery conditions, mainly coastal, but there's been quite a few heavy showers about this afternoon, so extra care. And I've got to say there's been minimal incidents this afternoon, which is great news. And don't forget those headlights on as well. Of course, it is getting dark anyway, so you've got to put your headlights on no matter what. Sunshine Motorway outbound is heavy through Mount Creek around the Sunshine Coast. Calandra Road both ways, approaching Kiwana Way, Link Road. Still a heavy inbound from Racecourse Road, but it was back to the Bruce Highway earlier this afternoon. Calandra Road outbound, still busy through Calandra West, just after Nicklin Way, and also Nicklin Way southbound, a little bit under speed through Minyama. And also Brisbane Road, a little bit of stop start into Moolba. And the Sunshine Motorway northbound, a little bit of stop start around Pacific Paradise as well. Really great conditions around Gympie, Maryborough, Harvey Bay, and also no problems reported around Bundaberg. It was busy earlier generally around Bundaberg Central, but that traffic has thinned out. And Walker Street looking much better through Walker Vale and Stephenson Heights as well. Around Toowoomba and the Darling Downs has been quite heavy on James Street, South Toowoomba, Hume Street both ways as well. Toowoomba on road through Westbrook around the Roebuck Zones, that's still quite solid. And also the bypass southbound through Wellcamp around the Roebuck Zones as well, just a little bit under speed. I'm Brad from ATN. More details around 4:45 on ABC Local Radio Queensland.
0: Thank you so much, Brattles. We'll catch you very soon.
2: All right. Thank
0: you. Have a good one. That's Brad Hunter from the Australian Traffic Network. You're listening to ABC Radio Queensland. We're going to be talking about the federal budget very shortly and what is in it when it comes to housing. But first, I've got a song for you. This is The Beach Boys. I Get Around.
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0: Hi, this is the Beach Boys. I get around. You're listening to ABC Radio Queensland. Well, the federal budget is in just over 2 hours, and housing is the central plank of what the government says is to restore intergenerational equality. We know that there'll be curbs on capital gains tax, concessions, negative gearing, and probably trusts, but we don't know the details of those things. We don't know the carve-outs, and we don't know any so-called grandfathering provisions. Those are the exceptions when you say already own the property. Tim Lawless is the research director at Cotality. Tim, good afternoon.
1: G'day, Caitlin.
0: Let's speak about the capital gains tax and negative gearing changes. What do you think will be announced tonight?
1: Well, it sounds like, based on what we heard from the press leaks at least, that negative gearing, for starters, will only be available for new properties. So that's quite a radical shift, especially when you consider the vast majority of investors do tend to buy established homes. Around 80% of them do. So this is one way to try and funnel that demand towards building new supply. And then you've got the capital gains tax discount, which is currently set at 50%. So if you own your property or your asset for more than 12 months, and then you sell it, you get a 50% discount off your capital gains tax. That's probably going to be going to a CPI indexation method, which is exactly what or how it used to be done prior to the 50% discount being introduced. So both pretty radical changes for investors. When you think about it, most investors in Australia are going to be in the market to make a return. A big part of that is going to be the capital gain. And because rental yields are so low, a lot of investors are going to be utilising a negative gearing strategy as well.
0: Yeah, so when you kind of talk about the carve-outs there, so like, you know, it would be for new properties for negative gearing. Do you think there'll be any carve-outs for capital gains?
1: Well, that'll be a really interesting one.

0: for a larger or maybe some flexibility in your capital gains as well. So yeah, I think this is very much going to be a budget that, as you said in the beginning, focused on intergenerational equality, but also on ensuring there are some avenues for restoring housing supply as well.
1: What about the criticism that these measures might let existing investors keep their perks but prevent the younger generation from accessing the same advantages? What do you think of that?
0: Yeah, I think that's an absolutely valid observation. It kind of flies in the face of the intergenerational equality debate, because it means that if you're a more mature age person, you've sort of had the benefit of significant asset appreciation over the past however many years, and you can continue to enjoy those benefits, but somebody, say, newer to investing or to wealth creation isn't going to get the same advantages. So it does kind of set up a two-level playing field to some extent.
1: You're listening to Tim Lawless. He's the Research Director at Cotality. Tim, you see a lot of data. When you look at housing affordability, what sort of changes do we need to make it more affordable? Is it changes to negative gearing, capital gains tax? What else could we be doing to, get younger people into the market?
0: Well, for some context, housing affordability has never been this unhealthy in Australia on every measure. If you look at, say, a dwelling value to income ratio, it's above 8 times. If you look at a serviceability measure, households are dedicating around 45% of their incomes to service a new mortgage. You can look at rental affordability measures, they're also, it's stretched at record levels. So I think the solution to housing affordability generally comes back to supply. It's not about stoking demand or providing legs up to the marketplace. It's about building more homes. And again, I think that there will probably be a focus in the budget on supply side initiatives. But obviously, we've had a lot of demand side policies. That the 5% deposit guarantee is a great example of that. They're really amplifying demand from first home buyers around lower price points. And that's where we've seen prices rising the most rapidly. So I think if the government's serious about fixing housing affordability, it should be building more homes and facilitating more homes to be built.
1: And what might be the likely impact on prices? Would this make a tangible difference for buyers? And particularly hot markets like, Sunshine Coast and areas of southern Queensland have really seen this accelerated growth at a kind of crazy rate.
0: Well, there probably is some downside risk to housing prices.

0: market's already losing steam. Well ahead of the budget, we're seeing Sydney and Melbourne moving into decline since November last year. Brisbane housing prices are still rising really fast, but not as fast as they were at the end of last year. So the market's already slowing in the face of higher interest rates and affordability challenges and a crisis of confidence. And this budget will probably add to that to some extent, especially considering investors are about 40% of mortgage demand, a little bit higher than that in Queensland. So if you take a big chunk of that aggregate demand out of the marketplace, then yeah, we probably will add to some downside pressures in housing prices.
1: And are there areas where you think property might kind of remain steady, even with some of these changes?
0: Well, it does look like the more affordable end of the market has been relatively resilient so far, generally seeing price growth that's outperforming the more expensive end of the market. And I think this probably mostly comes back to credit availability. So a lot more mainstream demand is being deflected towards the lower price points where they can demonstrate an ability to service a mortgage, but also the competition between investors and first home buyers across lower price points as well. So that's probably where we'll see ongoing, maybe strength is the wrong word, but an outperformance at least. And also some regional markets have one and truly been outperforming, particularly areas that are both affordable and livable and have a reasonable economy as well. Some good examples would be Toowoomba or Townsville, Rockhampton, all markets that are seeing value growth upwards of 15% year on year at the moment.
1: Yeah, Toowoomba's growth has kind of been crazy. So if I'm a young person who is like, you know, I've kind of said, I just don't understand how I'm going to get into the market. Do you think in 5 to 10 years' time, we might be looking at a different scene? If you can look into your magic ball, into your crystal ball, where do you think affordability will go for that younger generation who are coming up now?
0: If only I had one of those crystal balls, but it's hard to see affordability improving remarkably in the short term, to be honest. I think despite the best efforts, getting more supply into the market, building more homes is going to be proving quite difficult, especially now that construction costs are reaccelerating in, you know, just in the midst of a global oil crisis. So I think over the short term, it is going to be quite challenging. But if we do see some more initiatives around, say, there were some announcements around late stage infrastructure financing, $2 billion for the last mile.

0: generations, housing does become more accessible because it's certainly very difficult at the moment.
1: Absolutely. Well, thank you so much for your insights, and I guess we'll all be watching with bated breath to see what comes out of the budget tonight. Thanks so much for your time, Tim.
0: Thank you.
1: That is Tim Lawless. He's the Research Director at Cotality, and you're listening to ABC Radio Queensland. We are coming up to the 5:30 news. After the 5:30 news, we're going to hear about a hitchhiking qual. There's a qual who managed to hitchhike on a truck all the way from Rockhampton to Brisbane, a journey of more than 600 kilometres before being rescued and released back into the wild. They really went on a journey. But first, I've got a song for you. This is from Paul Kelly. This is Dumb Things.

0: That is Paul Kelly with Dumb Things. We are coming up to the 5:30 news. After the 5:30 news, plenty more to talk about. This qual that's been on quite the adventure all the way from Rockhampton down to Brisbane, and we'll find out how he got home.
1: ABC News. Good afternoon. I'm Jessica van Vonderen. The finance minister says significant tax reform in tonight's budget will result in a better deal for younger Australians. There'll be a suite of changes covering negative gearing and capital gains tax. Katie Gallagher says it'll help open the door to 75,000 first home buyers over the next decade.
2: What we're trying to do here is ensure that younger generations are able to buy their own home. And we know that that's been harder and harder year on year. And the decisions we're taking really aren't about pitting one group against another.
1: Treasurer Jim Chalmers is scheduled to deliver his budget speech from 7:30 this evening. An Australian Army paratrooper killed in a training accident has been described as highly skilled and widely respected. Ned Hammond reports.
3: 50-year-old warrant officer Lachlan Muddle was overseeing a training exercise at the Jervis Bay airfield on the New South Wales south coast late yesterday. The Defence Force says he collided mid-air with another soldier several hundred feet above the ground. He fell, suffering fatal injuries. The other soldier wasn't badly hurt. Major General Garth Gould says the warrant officer had several thousand jumps to his credit.
4: He was a highly qualified Special Forces sniper and military freefall parachutist.
3: The accident happened in low light, with both soldiers wearing night vision goggles.
1: There's been a serious e-scooter accident in Brisbane's Fortitude Valley. Authorities say a rider was hit by a car on Wickham Street earlier this afternoon. They were taken to hospital with life-threatening head injuries. An investigation is underway. An education software company that fell victim to a global cyber attack says it struck an agreement with the hackers over stolen data. Queensland state schools were among those affected by the breach. In an update posted online, Canvas parent company Instructure says it successfully negotiated with the cyber criminals for the data to be returned and/or destroyed. There's no word on whether a ransom was paid. The Queensland Education Department

0: department says impacted software will begin coming back online from tomorrow. A 39-year-old Tara man has been jailed for life for a murder described by the prosecution as being fuelled by jealousy and rage. Aisling Brennan reports.
1: Justin Lincoln Crowley in the Supreme Court in Tour.

0: October, today sentenced Clinton Gordon Sutcliffe to life behind bars for the murder of 22-year-old Dale Aaron McKenna on Queensland's Western Downs in May 2023. The sentence came after 10 emotional victim impact statements from the dead man's family, detailing their agony and heartbreak, were read to the court. The court heard that Sutcliffe was enraged that Mr. McKenna was seeing his former girlfriend and pursued him in a high-speed car chase, which ended when Mr. McKenna's vehicle rolled and he was thrown out. Sutcliffe will be eligible for parole after serving a mandatory 20 years in jail.
1: Police are investigating an early morning ram raid in Townsville in North Queensland. A stolen utility smashed into the roller door of a business in Belgian Gardens at about 4 a.m. The offenders stole cash, cigarettes and other items. The vehicle was later found on fire in the city. Police are still searching for a second car used by those involved. Queensland's Premier says he's determined Brisbane will hang on to the NRL's magic round. The four-day footy festival at Lang Park begins with the Women's State of Origin on Thursday night. South Australia and WA have expressed interest in hosting the annual showpiece event. David Crisafulli has told Parliament he's keen to extend the current contract beyond 2027.
2: Magic Round deserves to be in Queensland. Yeah. Magic Round is something that could only be staged in Queensland. Yeah. And yes, there are other states at the moment circling, and my message to those other states is hands off. Back up.
1: Queensland's weather now. Scattered showers tomorrow for the far west and eastern regions. They'll be widespread at times about the southeast and the north tropical coast. Mostly fine elsewhere. Brisbane's temperature range 17 to 24. The Sunshine Coast 17 to 23. The Gold Coast 15 to 24. And Ipswich 12 to 25. A few showers in the southeast on Thursday, Friday and Saturday. And I'll have more news at 7 o'clock on ABC TV. Hope you can join me then.
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5: G'day, Caitlin Sori with you until 6 o'clock this evening. We are going to hear about an intrepid marsupial who's been on quite the journey from Rockhampton to Brisbane. But let's check out what's happening on PM tonight.
6: Rachel Mealy here on PM at 6:05. The federal

0: Help younger Australians enter the housing market. But is it too little, too late? And tributes flow for an Australian Army paratrooper killed during a training exercise.
1: Both paratroopers were highly skilled. Between the two of them, they had several thousand jumps to their credit. In a tight-knit community like ours, his loss has been very deeply and immediately felt.
0: That's PM after the 6 o'clock news.
2: Had a text come in on 0487 993 222 saying, hi, car broken down in the left lane southbound Bruce Highway just prior to Keel Mountain Overpass. We will check in on the roads with Brad very shortly, but if you're in the area and you notice it's still car broken down there, let us know, 0487 993 222, or get in your bad Brad jokes. Or you can call it in 1300 903 222. Be brave. Get on the radio. Tell your joke. We'd love to hear it. I think it's time for a song. This one's Jewel, You Were Meant For Me.

0: Heal Mountain Overpass. So we'll get a bit of an update from Brad in just a moment.
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0: Good afternoon, Bruddles.
2: Yeah, very good afternoon, Caitlin. We had reports of breakdown from a text messenger, which is good. Thanks for that. But a breakdown on the Bruce Highway southbound in the left lane at the Keel Mountain Road overpass. So just take it easy through there as you make way through to Forest Glen. But generally, you can run the Bruce Highway.

meant for me. Jewel, you're listening to ABC Radio Queensland. And we're going to check in on the roads with Brad in just a moment. We had a text before about a car broken down in the left lane southbound to Bruce Highway just prior to the

0: activity around Pacific Paradise at North Shore Connection Road. No problems reported around Gympie. Maryborough, it's been a pretty good run there this afternoon. Even a really good run on Children's Road through North Isis. And lighter conditions now through Bundaberg Central on Borbong Street and Brolin Street. Around Toowoomba and the Darling Downs, has been a couple of heavy spots. Toowoomba the road, still busy by space through Westbrook, but that's only is around the Roebuck Zones. A light run now on the bypass through Royal Camp around the Roebuck Zones. It has been quite heavy on James Street, South Toowoomba, and Hume Street through East Toowoomba, but that traffic has thinned out. Much lighter conditions there, Caitlin. I'm Brad Mason. That's the latest traffic on ABC Local Radio Queensland.
1: Thank you so much, Brattles. I don't have any jokes for you. I'm so sorry.
0: Well, I've got one. What does a pirate name his dog?
1: I don't know. What does he name his dog?
0: Plank, because he's always walking the plank.
1: Terrible. Terrible.
0: It was. Horrendous.
1: Yep. Love it. Love it. Thank you so much, Brad.
0: Take care. Thanks.
1: Have a great week.
0: Night.
1: Yeah, you too. That's Brad Hunter from the Australian Traffic Network. You're listening to ABC Radio Queensland. You know what? I think it might be time for another song. This one's Joe Crocker, Feeling Alright.

0: omnivorous marsupials, accidentally hitchhiked more than 600 kilometres from Rockhampton to southeast Queensland. Luckily for the quoll, it was spotted by members of the public before being taken to Currumbin Wildlife Hospital for assessment and monitoring. Senior Wildlife Ranger Lee Deutscher said the truck driver would have been unaware the quoll had been hiding somewhere on board during the transit. He spoke to the ABC's Ellie Wilcox.
1: Yeah, so a couple of months ago, we had a northern quoll that was up in Rocky. It actually found its way onto a truck and then all its way down to Brisbane. So when it was down in Brisbane, some people saw it running out of the truck and they managed to get in contact with a wildlife carer who managed to then catch the quoll, and they provided it to Currumbin Wildlife Sanctuary, a wildlife hospital, where it was received and had a veterinary assessment undertaken and was held in their care for some time until it was deemed suitable for release.
2: Did they realise it was a quoll, do you think, or they just knew it was wildlife and needed to be rescued?
1: We're not sure if they knew exactly what it was to start with. The good thing was they identified it as native wildlife and were quick to call a wildlife carer, so that's the main thing. And they got a licensed wildlife carer to come out and handle it appropriately. The quoll was found to be in a good condition, healthy, and it was deemed suitable for release. And it was fantastic because it meant that it could be sent back up here and reintroduced into the local populations.
2: A pretty long journey, over 600 kilometres.
1: Yeah, so it's a very lucky quoll on multiple fronts. One, that it managed to survive that journey, and then also, of course, that it was spotted by someone and they were able to get the relevant authorities to pick it up and look after it.
2: And so it's had a check from the Currumbin Wildlife Hospital and then it's been relocated back to CQ?
1: Yeah, so after it was seen over by the veterinarians down there, one of our team down there in the Brisbane office, they put it in the back of the car and took it on a journey back up here. We sighted a few possible release sites around the CQ region. There's a couple of quoll populations. They're pretty fragmented in our region, unfortunately. Due to threats, they've come somewhat limited in terms of numbers. So we were able to find one or two protected sites, and the colleague that we had come up from the north, he met us, and we took it

That's Joe Cocker. Feeling all right. You're listening to ABC Radio Queensland. Now, the last place you would expect to spot an endangered northern quoll is in the wheel arch of a truck in Brisbane. But that's exactly what happened when one of the cars

0: virtually straight out, and we released it on Sunset into its new home.
1: I'm assuming that this quoll was probably from one of those populations. If it's from Rockhampton, there's not too many options where it might have been from.
0: Yeah, so there's only about three or four recognised populations around, and data on them is quite limited. And that's where it's really important that this little fella, we were able to get him back, because having those quolls, and particularly seeing as they're a short-lived species, maintaining that sort of genetic diversity is very important. They're considered as a, well, they're protected under the Nature Conservation Act in Queensland, and then they're listed as an endangered species under the EPBC Act, so federal.
1: Can you tell us, like, which national park or where it was released?
0: There's a couple of populations that have been recorded in the Baldacombe area around there, some of the ranges. They're also known to occur. There actually have been records of them in Roslyn, down around Yeppoon. There's one found there a couple of years back. Unfortunately, it was a roadkill specimen, but so they have been known to be down there. Also down closer to Gladstone, there's a couple of populations. But yeah, all sort of splintered. So they used to be much more wider occurring, but unfortunately now they're sort of isolated to those pockets.
1: Was the truck from like a rural area, or has this quoll ventured into the city into Rocky to hitch a ride?
0: We're not actually entirely sure. We have had records previously of quolls being in Rockhampton, getting into people's chicken coops and things like that. We're not sure of the origin of the truck. It was trying to trace that as much as possible, but the best we could get was Rockhampton. So that's where we had a look at the existing populations and or the known populations and where it would be most suitable to release it.
1: So this one was released somewhere near Baldacombe?
0: Yes. Look, I guess probably just in terms of these animals, they have been known to hitchhike, not just quolls, but other animals too. Or if anyone does find sick, injured or orphaned wildlife, just to contact the RSPCA on 1300 animal and they can assist in getting the appropriate help, whether it be wildlife care or the department to assist.
2: That's Senior Wildlife Ranger Lee Deutscher speaking to ABC's Ellie Wilcox about an endangered northern quoll who hitched a ride in a wheel arch of a truck from Rockhampton all the way down to Brisbane, more than 600 kilometres, and it was spotted very luckily by some eagle-eyed members of the public. So there you have it, back on home turf. You're listening to ABC Radio Queensland. I think it might be time for a song. This one's Margaret Ehrlich, Number One. Remember when we danced all night?

0: That is Margaret Ehrlich. Number one, Remember When We Danced All Night. You're listening to ABC Radio Queensland. We are coming up to the 6 o'clock news very shortly. Let's check out what's happening on Australia Wide tonight.
1: Hello there, Sinead Mangan coming up with Australia Wide. The federal budget is expected to deliver some of the biggest changes in decades. Today on the programme, we're going to look at what a transformed national disability insurance scheme could mean for children with autism living in the country.
2: This budget comes back and they've cut the participation, social participation. I think that's going to really impact so much, particularly here, because regionally we don't have heaps of like clubs, whereas in the city there is. So I think we're going to be very disadvantaged.
1: One of the stories coming up on Australia Wide.
0: You're listening to ABC Radio Queensland. We're coming up to the 6 o'clock news. Got time, though, for one more song. This is Richard Clapton, Love the One You're With.

0: That is Richard Clapton, Love the One You're With. It is almost 6 o'clock and tax reform, a housing shakeup and spending cuts. What should we expect in tonight's federal budget? On ABC from 7:30, hear the Treasurer deliver the budget live, followed by expert budget analysis with Samantha Donovan. And then from 9, it's your turn. Share what the budget means for you with our evening show. Everything you need to know about tonight's federal budget is right here on ABC. Coverage running from 7:30 to 9 o'clock. And a big thanks to Liv and Sanders and Ollie Wickham for the show. We'll be off air for the next couple of days as we get our new Drive presenter, Evan Wallace, settled into the show, and he'll be with you come Monday. Have a great night.
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3: News. Good evening, I'm Michael Bausch. The federal government says changes to negative gearing and capital gains tax to be detailed in tonight's budget will help 75,000 people enter the property market. Here's political reporter Adam Langenberg.
4: In a video posted to social media, Prime Minister Anthony Albanese has finally confirmed he will make controversial tax changes following more than a week of rampant speculation. The final details of the changes will be unveiled in Treasurer Jim Chalmers' speech this evening, but he says they're necessary to help young people who feel locked out of the housing market.
5: Tonight, we're changing Australia's tax system to level the playing field for them.
4: The opposition will attack the changes as a broken promise, given Mr Albanese's resolute insistence that he would not tinker with the twin policies.
3: The global education tech company, recently breached by hackers, says it struck an agreement with those responsible. Monty Jacker has this report.
6: Thousands of schools and universities, including many in Australia, were targeted in the Canvas data breach conducted by the cyber criminal group Shiny Hunters. It involved the theft of large amounts of data, including student ID numbers, email addresses, enrollment information, and messages on the learning platform. The US company which owns Canvas, Instructure, has published an update on its website saying it has reached an agreement with the hackers. It says as part of that agreement, the data has been destroyed and the hackers say they won't use it to extort anyone.
3: Iran says it's ready to respond to any renewed US aggression amid a warning from Donald Trump that the current ceasefire is on life support. Here's Linda Gruen.
7: The US president describes Iran's latest peace proposal as a piece of garbage. In it, Iran calls for an end to the war on all fronts. It also demands compensation for war damage and an end to the U.S. blockade of Iranian ports. Mr. Trump suggests the current ceasefire has about 1% chance of survival, to which the Iranian regime has replied they're prepared for all eventualities. Iran's parliamentary speaker has also seized on the mounting discontent in the U.S., warning that a prolonged war could deepen the burden on Americans. The longer they drag their feet, he says, the more American taxpayers will pay for it.
3: The Australian Defence Force says it's lost one of its finest in a parachuting accident on the New South Wales south coast. An experienced SAS instructor died in a mid-air collision during a training jump at the Jervis Bay airfield late yesterday. It happened several hundred feet above the ground. Major General Garth Gould says both soldiers had deployed their chutes when they came into contact.
8: After the collision, both soldiers fell from height. One soldier survived the fall with minor injuries. The second soldier, Warrant Officer Lachlan Muddle, received fatal injuries as a result of the fall.
3: Queensland's Rail Union is urging people to plan their travel early to and from Magic Round this weekend. Further industrial action is likely to affect some special event services for the NRL showpiece at Lang Park. Queensland Rail says disruptions will be minimal. Both parties were back at the Fair Work Commission today. Union spokesman Peter Allen says it all could have been avoided.
9: If I had a message for the minister or for anybody else, it would be that what they should do is spend some time negotiating rather than litigating, because we see this as a waste of taxpayers' money when they could really be getting to an agreement and this would all be over.
3: A former Australian soldier's been jailed for cocaine trafficking, which took place while he was in the army. Chloe Shimicki has this report.
2: 25-year-old Jack Alex Cullen pleaded guilty to trafficking cocaine in the Supreme Court in Townsville this morning. The court heard that Cullen bought ounces of cocaine and sold it to suppliers and users, including fellow soldiers, over 5 months before his arrest in November 2024. He failed a workplace drug test and was discharged from the Army weeks before police intercepted a payment Cullen made to suppliers via post. He was sentenced to 5 years imprisonment, which will be suspended after he serves 12 months.
3: Queensland's weather, scattered showers tomorrow for the far west and eastern regions. They'll be widespread at times about the southeast and the north tropical coast. Mostly fine elsewhere. Brisbane 17 to 24, the Sunshine Coast 17 to 23, the Gold Coast 15 to 24, Ipswich 12 to 25. A few showers about the southeast on Thursday, Friday and Saturday. 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
10: Good evening. Welcome to PM. I'm Rachel Mealy, coming to you from the lands of the Turrbal and Yuggera people in Brisbane. Tonight, the federal government leaves it till budget day to respond to a landmark gambling report. But advocates say the changes won't protect children from harm. Also, tonight's federal budget promises to reform taxes to help younger Australians enter the housing market, but is it too little, too late? And tributes flow for an Australian Army paratrooper killed during a training exercise.
8: Both paratroopers were highly skilled. Between the two of them, they had several thousand jumps to their credit. In a tight-knit community like ours, his loss has been very deeply and immediately felt.
10: The Albanese government has released its long-awaited response to a landmark gambling report. But after 3 years, tabling it in Parliament on Budget Day has raised suspicions that the government is trying to bury the report. The late Labor MP Peter Murphy handed down the parliamentary report on gambling reform in June 2023. Among the 31 recommendations, it called for a complete ban on online gambling ads. Last month, the government announced it would move to partially ban gambling ads on TV and radio at certain hours, but ignores a key recommendation for a national online gambling regulator. Oliver Gordon has taken a look at the response. Ollie, let's talk about the timing of this response. Advocates have accused the government of trying to bury the story amidst the federal budget.
11: That's right, Rachel. So the Alliance for Gambling Reform anti-gambling advocate, Reverend Tim Costello, he's long pushed the government to ban online gambling ads. He's disappointed at the timing of their tabling of this response.
12: Gambling ads has utterly captured and groomed our kids for the profits of multi-billion foreign sports betting companies. So I'm disappointed. Journalists will not be seeing this package when it's tabled today.
11: Reverend Tim Costello there. An opposition frontbencher, Claire Chandler, has also questioned the timing.
13: I wonder if there's anything that government is trying to hide there.
10: That's Shadow Minister for Finance, Claire Chandler. There have already been a number of changes to online gambling advertising rules announced. Does what's been tabled today add to what we already know about the government's plans to rein in online gambling ads?
11: It looks like there's been a few minor additions, but nothing major added to what was announced last month. And I'll just go over what was announced last month by the government, what their proposed changes are. They're hoping to cap television gambling ads at 3 per hour between 6 and 8:30 p.m. A total ban on radio ads about gambling during school pickup and drop-off times, banning ads on social media unless users are logged in and aged over 18, outlawing ads that use celebrities or athletes, and banning gambling ads in sports venues or on players' uniforms. These reforms, it sounds like I've gone through a lot, but they have been criticised by advocates and some key crossbenchers for not going far enough. Associate Professor Charles Livingston is a gambling researcher at Monash University, and he read through the formal tabled response from the government moments after it was filed this afternoon to see what new information was in it.
14: The government has decided to explore the possibility of financial blocking using the banking sector to stop transactions with offshore gambling providers. So that's something that's been used with good effect in some Northern European jurisdictions. So there's, you block the financial dealings with the providers so that they can't get the money back and forth. The second one is they're going to look at trade promotion. And those have been in the news lately, including in South Australia, where people have set up these sort of clubs where you make a monthly subscription and every now and then they have a lottery draw and you get a house or a car or something like that. They have also said that they're going to try to make arrangements in place for emerging credit products.
11: Monash University Associate Professor Charles Livingstone there. We've also seen a response this afternoon from Independent MP Andrew Wilkie. He's been pushing for a ban on online gambling ads. He said in a statement, the Murphy Report was cross-party and unanimous and provided the best researched and considered blueprint for gambling reform ever achieved by the federal parliament. By failing to implement the report's recommendations, which actually called for a full ban on online gambling ads, Mr. Wilkie has suggested the government has, quote, opted to abandon the public interest, deciding instead to put first the commercial interests of the gambling and media companies, as well as the AFL and NRL. So pretty scathing words, Rachel, there from Independent MP Andrew Wilkie.
10: And what's been the response from people who've fallen victim to gambling addiction?
11: Yeah, and important to note here that the late Labor MP Peter Murphy's report into online gambling harm stated clearly that partial bans don't work. Mark Kempst is a lived experience advocate for gambling reform and has lost more than $100,000 to a gambling addiction. He's disappointed the government hasn't gone further.
15: We need a total ban of gambling advertising. I think we've already seen that the industry, the gambling industry, are going to move to more using influencers and social media and things on these lines to get their advertising out, to get around any type of partial ban.
11: Mark Kempst, the lived experience advocate for gambling reform. So, Rachel, we've just received a response from Responsible Wagering Australia. That's the peak body for gambling businesses. They say in a statement, over-regulation will not stop Australians gambling. It will push them toward illegal offshore sites with no consumer protection. So that's the industry response there.
10: Oliver Gordon reporting.

0: Governments have scrapped it, then brought it back, and elections have been won and lost over it. The budget is likely to see major changes to policies around using housing as an investment rather than a place to live. So why is the government taking this step now? Angus Randall reports.
1: For anyone wanting to take their first step on the housing ladder, Finance Minister Katie Gallagher says tonight's budget is for you.
2: We need to make sure that we're all pulling all the levers available to make sure younger people can realise that dream of home ownership, which so many want, but at the moment are finding it so tough to get into the housing market.
1: Changes to negative gearing and capital gains tax discounts have been front and centre in the government's pre-budget messaging. It's a shift away from a government that's been focused on boosting the supply side of housing since it came to power.
2: We need to build more houses in this country. We need to build them and more affordable housing in this country. But we also need to look at all of the different, impacts and levers available to government to respond to this housing challenge.
1: Shadow Treasurer Tim Wilson says it's a betrayal of the Australian people.
3: They are lifting the ladder of opportunity up from young Australians so they can increase the volume of revenue. Meanwhile, they're protecting existing arrangements for those existing investors.
1: Negative gearing has been around since the Great Depression, brought in to encourage wealthy Australians to invest in housing and increase rental supply. But as the rich got richer, there were questions over whether it was actually increasing supply or just inflating the cost of existing housing stock. The Hawke-Keating government reformed the system in 1985, only to backtrack 2 years later.
4: The full interest costs of owning and maintaining rental property will now be deductible against income from any source.
1: The Howard Costello government brought in its own plan to encourage investment, adding a discount to the existing capital gains tax in 1999.
5: More young Australians can buy homes. More families can pay the mortgage to keep the home.
1: Former Labor leader Bill Shorten tried to bring in changes to both policies in 2016 and again in 2019, losing both elections.
6: We're doing this because 30 years ago, houses cost around 3.2 times average income. Today, it's 6.5 times average income.
1: Ahead of tonight's budget, he says the rest of the nation is now catching up.
7: I think probably what it tells me is that in 2019, I might have been a bit ahead of my time.
1: Ed Kavanagh is the CEO of the Mackell Institute, which has been pushing for changes to negative gearing and capital gains tax

0: concessions they can gain relative to, say, first homeowners who might be trying to enter the market for the first time.
1: But at the lower end of the market, it might help level the playing field between investors and owner-occupiers.
0: If the investors become more marginal in terms of their capacity to sustain the loans that they've taken out, then that will open up the opportunity for those marginal first home buyers to access the property.
1: Dr. Leonora Reese is an associate professor in economics at Queensland University of Technology. She says the budget's ultimate goal is to improve productivity.
2: Investing or rewarding and incentivising people to invest in property is not productivity boosting.
1: And she hopes investors pulling out of the housing market will be encouraged to spend that money elsewhere.
2: There's lots of opportunities to re-steer that capital. What will be really interesting to see is what the government's doing, not just sort of to disincentivise housing or investment property as, you know, an asset class, but what is it doing to encourage or incentivise that capital to move elsewhere in the economy?
3: That's Associate Professor in Economics, Dr. Leonora Reese from the Queensland University of Technology, ending that report from Angus Randall. Overseas now, in the United Kingdom, Prime Minister Keir Starmer is staring down a revolt as dozens of his government MPs call for his resignation. Pressure's been building on the Prime Minister after Labor's disastrous performance in last week's local elections. Calls for Keir Starmer to resign follow the controversial appointment of Peter Mandelson as ambassador to the United States in 2024. Mandelson was later sacked over links to the convicted sex offender Jeffrey Epstein. For more, I spoke with Dr. Emily Fox.

0: Potentially, yes, the week. There's been a rule change in the last few years where now in order to trigger a leadership change, there needs to be about 20% of MPs need to have declared their lack of support or lack of confidence in the leader. So at the moment, I think, so there needs to be Labor MP in the UK sort of all acknowledged that it was more of the same, that we needed to, or the Labor Party needed to tackle reform head on, that there are challenges ahead, but they didn't seem to be armed with a range of new ideas in order to do that.
1: The local elections were held across the UK at the weekend. They were pretty disastrous for the Labor Party. Were those elections seen as an opinion poll of the Prime Minister?
0: Oh, I think pretty overwhelmingly they were. It's the worst set of local election results for the Labor Party in over 100 years. The Labor Party lost 1,500 council seats across the country. They've lost more than 60% of their own councillors. Like, it's pretty disastrous. Reform won at least a third of those seats, but you're seeing a sort of squeezing happening where there's a loss of confidence in Starmer's leadership from more central sort of urban areas and some of that support going to the Greens, while in some of Labor's heartlands, such as the Midlands, the north of England, a lot of increasing support for reform. And I think overwhelmingly the consensus is that that scene is a bit of an indictment on Starmer's leadership and his approach to government in the last couple of years.
1: And that party, Reform UK, is of course Nigel Farage's. Why is he riding so high?
0: I mean, we're seeing this occur in a number of countries, like we saw in the Farage by-election on the weekend with One Nation. There's just this real disillusionment with the major parties. There's been, I think, a feeling that living standards are not increasing and that the Labor Party, in particular in the UK, what they presented at the election was change. They ran on a change manifesto, that's what it was called, and yet the sort of outcomes have been very incremental at best, not very bold or visionary reforms to improve the living standards of people in the UK. And that base, that Labor heartland working class base, has become increasingly isolated. And Nigel Farage had stepped in at this time in which he presented an anti sort of politics. I'm not the major parties. We're here to support you. This sort of far right populism that really spoke to the electorate. And it was incredibly successful over the weekend.
1: Emily Foley, thanks very much for joining PM.
0: Thanks very much.
1: The Tasmanian government is embarking on another restructure of its housing and homelessness services, scrapping independent housing body Homes Tasmania after just 3.5 years. A review last year found the organisation was, quote, hamstrung by poor decision-making. Josh Duggan reports.
2: Felicity Hurst has been on Tasmania's social housing waitlist for 3.5 years. As long as the authority overseeing it has existed.
3: It kind of gets to you mentally because you don't know what's going to happen the next day or the day after.
2: In the meantime, she's living with her mum and dad in Woodbridge, south of Hobart.
3: As much as I love my parents, I would like my own space, and they also need their own space.
2: The 29-year-old has a complex heart condition and needs a heart transplant. She can't work, so private rentals are unaffordable, according to her mum, Leanne.
4: And she's scared that she's going to die before she gets a home, which is quite possible.
2: The Tasmanian government recently announced plans to axe its state housing authority, Homes Tasmania, just 3.5 years after it was created amid a worsening housing crisis. A review last year found the organisation was hamstrung by poor decision-making. The restructure follows a second report into the authority's effectiveness by consulting firm KPMG, which the Tasmanian government is refusing to make public. Just a few years ago, the Tasmanian government was describing its new housing model as an agile replacement for an antiquated system.
5: In the Australian context, it's a pretty unusual model.
2: Peter Phibbs is an Emeritus Professor of Urban Planning and Housing with the University of Sydney.
5: Usually social housing agencies are completely embedded in government. I think it was a bit of a bold experiment on Tasmania's behalf, but clearly they think it hasn't worked.
2: He believes Homes Tasmania was underfunded and over-governed.
5: If you were the CEO of an organisation like that, you've got a board.

0: that's probably trying to tell you to do one thing, and perhaps the minister's trying to tell you something different. And I think that was probably a frustration for the CEO in that role.
1: Since 2022, Tasmania's public housing waitlist has blown out by 20%, and priority applicants wait an average of 20 months for somewhere to live. Homes Tasmania has also copped criticism for counting vacant land and crisis accommodation in its statistics as delivered homes.
0: Tasmania, to their credit, their complete credit, had an aspiration to build a lot of new social housing dwellings. The target was 1,000 a year for 10 years. That was, on a per capita basis, way more ambitious than almost any other state in Australia. Unfortunately, they didn't really have the funds to provide enough financial support for that aspiration.
2: It is a fairly short run to give it a chance to try and, you know, establish itself as an agency.
1: Michael Fotheringham is the Managing Director of the Australian Housing and Urban Research Institute.
2: And increasingly, I think the role that Homes Tasmania was taking was shifting from being a public housing provider to being a government developer. And they're actually quite different roles with different requirements and different regulations applying to them. So I think it was worth trying. I'm not sure that it probably had enough time to develop properly.
1: Tasmania's Housing Minister Kerry Vincent concedes the authority didn't live up to expectations.
3: Look, it's fair to say that Homes Tasmania model probably didn't deliver what we expected it to.
1: Responsibility for housing delivery and social housing will now be given to a new government department called Building Tasmania. It will also take carriage of the state's entire infrastructure program.
4: Josh Duggan and Alexandra Humphreys with that report. A highly skilled Australian Army soldier has died during a parachute training exercise on the New South Wales south coast. The Defence Department says Warrant Officer Lachlan Muddle from the Special Air Service Regiment was killed after colliding mid-air with another soldier. It's the second parachute-related death in the Defence Force in the past 2 years, prompting concerns over the ADF's safety protocols. Kathleen O'Connor has more.
5: In low-light conditions, two senior specially trained soldiers jumped from a plane using night vision goggles during a routine military training exercise they were instructing. Both successfully opened their parachutes but collided mid-air at the Jervis Bay Airfield. Australian Army Special Operations Commander Major General Garth Gould says one of them died.
6: He was operationally experienced. He was a highly qualified Special Forces sniper and military freefall parachutist. Both paratroopers collided several hundred feet above the ground whilst they were manoeuvring towards the drop zone. After the collision, both soldiers fell from height. One soldier, a sergeant from the Australian Defence Force Parachute School, survived the fall with minor injuries. The second soldier, Warrant Officer Lachlan Muddle, received fatal injuries.
5: The exercise was part of a six-week block of advanced military freefall training. Major General Garth Gould says the team were about 4 weeks into the course.
6: Both paratroopers were highly skilled. Between the two of them, they had several thousand jumps to their credit. In a tight-knit community like ours, his loss has been very deeply and immediately felt. The Australian Defence Force has paused all personnel parachuting operations at this point, pending an investigation of this matter.
5: Warrant Officer Lachlan Muddle was 50 years old. He joined the Army in 1994 and served the majority of his time in Special Operations Command in the Special Air Service Regiment. It's the second ADF parachute-related death in the past 2 years. In March 2024, Lance Corporal Jack Fitzgibbon, the son of former Labor Defence Minister Joel Fitzgibbon, died after being injured while training at Sydney's Richmond RAAF base. Parachute training resumed 2 months later. The latest incident has prompted questions about the course's safety. Australian Army Special Operations Commander Major General Garth Gould again.
6: We've implemented an independent safety board in that intervening time. That board has reported to the Chief of Army on a number of occasions already. I am very confident in the safety system as a whole around our parachuting.
5: Emeritus Professor Julie Steele from the University of Wollongong was tasked to investigate a number of injuries at the Australian Defence
4: Defence Force Parachuting School back in 2004.
7: Most of the injuries aren't fatal, aren't catastrophic. These guys are getting out of the air as quickly as possible. These are military. This is not recreational. So they're trying to learn to get out of the air as quickly as possible, often carrying combat gear, but they

0: want to do this as safely as possible. So this is where they learn the parachute landing fall technique.
1: Ms Steele says she can't comment on current safety protocols because it's been years since she worked with the Australian Defence Force. However, when she first started her research, they were incredibly conscious of the risks.
0: They spend a lot of time with protocols on, you know, how they load the parachute. They spend a lot of time with the actual training protocol. People don't realise that this is very different from recreational freefall parachuting. This is where they are. If you are thinking about a military personnel, they can't float through the air and they have to get down very quickly. And often they're dropped fairly close to the ground. So there isn't the time to often change the things that are happening.
2: Emeritus Professor Julie Steele, Kathleen O'Connor reporting. Thanks for joining me for PM. I'm Rachel Mealy. The podcast of the full PM program is available on ABC Listen. We'll be back at the same time tomorrow. Good night.

0: ABC News. Good evening, I'm Michael Bausch. Making housing more affordable for younger Australians will be the centrepiece of tonight's federal budget due to be delivered in the next hour. Here's political reporter Monty Bovill.
1: While the full details of Treasurer Jim Chalmers' fifth budget won't be known until tonight, the government has confirmed it will include significant tax reform. Government forecasts estimate changes to negative gearing and capital gains tax will help 75,000 people to buy their first home over the coming decade. Prime Minister Anthony Albanese is already selling the plan on social media.
2: This is about doing the right thing to help more young Australians buy a home of their own.
1: During the election campaign last year, Mr. Albanese ruled out changing capital gains tax or negative gearing settings.
0: An Australian Army paratrooper killed in a training accident has been described as highly skilled and widely respected. Ned Hammond reports.
3: 50-year-old warrant officer Lachlan Muddle was overseeing a training exercise at the Jervis Bay airfield on the New South Wales south coast late yesterday. The Defence Force says he collided mid-air with another soldier several hundred feet above the ground. He fell, suffering fatal injuries. The other soldier wasn't badly hurt. Major General Garth Gould says the warrant officer had several thousand jumps to his credit.
4: He was a highly qualified Special Forces sniper and military freefall parachutist.
3: The accident happened in low light, with both soldiers wearing night vision goggles.
0: The state government has reaffirmed its election commitment to rebuild Bundaberg's troubled Paradise Dam. Here's state political reporter Alex Brewster.
5: The Board of Sunwater wrote to the government advising it dump plans to rebuild the unstable dam, labelling the $4.4 billion project grossly disproportionate. Opposition leader Stephen Miles has questioned in Parliament the LNP's commitment to its election pledge.
6: Why did the letter have to be leaked to the media for Queenslanders to find out the Crisafulli LNP government had no plans to rebuild Paradise Dam?
5: Water Minister Anne Leigh has stood by the promise in the House.
7: Our government made an election commitment to rebuild Paradise Dam. And that's exactly what we will be doing.
5: A detailed business case for the rebuild is due this month.
0: Amid the Middle East war, the federal government has announced more targeted sanctions on Iranian officials and agencies who've been treating their citizens cruelly. Here's political reporter Lexi Junowick.
8: Foreign Minister Penny Wong says seven individuals and four entities have been hit with financial sanctions, among them senior officials she says were involved in horrific acts, including violence against women and children. Senator Wong says the sanctions also target Iran's shadow banking system that allows it to fund terrorist proxies such as Hamas, support its ballistic missile program, and other destabilizing actions. The government's announcement has been made alongside a package of sanctions announced by the United Kingdom.
0: Australian tennis is mourning the death of Queensland great Mal Anderson. The former champion and mentor was 91, as Aaron Kelly reports.
9: Four-time Grand Slam winner Mal Anderson grew up playing on a dirt court his father built on their family farm in Theodore, where as a child he had regular hit-outs with other locals.

0: awards, including the Laver Brothers. Anderson went on to great success, including winning the Davis Cup twice and the US Open as an unseeded player in a major upset. After retiring, Anderson coached some of Australia's next generation of tennis champions, including Pat Rafter, who described Anderson as a true legend. He was inducted into the International Tennis Hall of Fame in 2000 and the Australian Tennis Hall of Fame the following year.
1: In the AFL, Brisbane Premiership players Jared Berry and Darcy Gardner are likely to return for Thursday's grand final rematch against Geelong. Berry's been recovering from a calf injury, while Gardner is on the comeback from shoulder surgery. But utility Lincoln McCarthy will miss the game at the Gabba with a hamstring problem. The weather, scattered showers tomorrow for the far west and eastern regions. They'll be widespread at times about the southeast and the north tropical coast. Mostly fine elsewhere. Brisbane 17 to 24, the Sunshine Coast 17 to 23, the Gold Coast 15 to 24, and at Ipswich 12 to 25. A few showers about the southeast on Thursday, Friday and Saturday. On Moreton Bay, southeasterly winds reaching 25 knots, seas 1.5 metres. 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
2: Hello there, Sinead Mangan with you for Australia Wide, the ABC's national regional current affairs show. The federal budget is expected to deliver some of the biggest changes in decades. Today in Australia Wide, we look at what a transformed national disability insurance scheme could mean for children with autism living in the country.
3: This budget comes back and they've cut the participation, social participation. I think that's going to really impact so much, particularly here, because regionally we don't have heaps of like clubs or like, unless you're in the sporty, you know, you're really high up in sport and things like that. There's no kind of other social groups and things that happen, whereas in the city there is. So I think we're going to be very disadvantaged.
2: And we head to the iron ore rich region of the Pilbara of Western Australia, where the federal court has awarded the biggest compensation claim to traditional owners in Australian history.
4: Itumbundi people, we're just a little group that, you know, but I'm glad we had strong elders that, you know, fought all the way until their time of passing. Yes, it makes me very emotional when I talk about my elders. Yes.
2: I'm Sinead Mangan and this is Australia Wide, coming to you from Whadjuk Country, Perth. It's been pitted as a David and Goliath battle, a bitter fight between a mining magnate and traditional owners over land in the iron ore rich landscape of the Pilbara region of Western Australia. The dispute between one of Australia's richest people, Andrew Forrest, and the Yindjibandi Aboriginal Corporation about mining tenements has been ongoing for more than a decade. In the end, the federal court has ruled the mining magnate should pay traditional owners $150.1 million in compensation for mining their lands. Federal Court Justice Stephen Barley has delivered his judgment from Perth, and our reporter Mietta Adams has travelled to Yindjibandi country and is in Roebourne, 20 minutes drive from Karratha, for the judgment. Mietta, I can hear the little children around you. Tell me, what did Justice Stephen Barley rule today? We know the sum, but tell me about the judgment.
5: Well, we were all gathered here in Roebourne in the community centre as Justice Stephen Burley handed down his judgment. As you mentioned, he awarded $150.1 million to Yindjibundi Noora Aboriginal Corporation, or WINAC. $150 million of that was for cultural losses and $100,000 was for economic losses, making it the largest ever native title compensation payout in Australia by the federal court. During the proceedings, he also mentioned some of the emotional testimony of Yindjibundi elders speaking about the impacts of FMG's mining operations on their country. And it was very emotional inside, lots of wet eyes and handkerchiefs out for sure.
2: Mietta, what was it? You mentioned people were emotional, but the Yindjibundi people were looking for a lot more than $150 million. What was the reaction in terms of the sum of money that has been awarded?
5: That's right. FMG had been wanting no more than $8.1 million, the state government between $5 to $10 million as compensation. But on the other hand, WINAC had been hoping for $1.8 billion. So while this is still a very large sum, it's well short of what they had been hoping for. And yeah, that's right. It was emotional. It's the end of a very long journey, or at least nearing the end of a long journey for many of the people here today in Roebourne. This community has been going through this fight with FMG for multiple generations. And for many, it reminds them of their elders, people who are no longer there with them, and the fight that they started and is now continuing into the next generation. So there was a lot of mixed emotion here. People saying they were happy to be sort of reflecting on the impact and legacies of their elders, but also sad. It's been a very divisive time for the community in the past couple decades going through this native title fight. And then in the outcome after the judgment was handed down, it was a bit of tension. It was a bit flat, the mood as well. Some people quite disappointed. We spoke with an Injibundi elder, Jane Cheedy, and she was quite emotional after and said that it just wasn't enough compensation.
4: Today's judgment, it means a lot to me because sort of like emotional and happy because of thinking back on my elders, thinking back on my elders and my other family members, and you know, they've all passed on now, so just to hear about this compensation, it's like we have been fighting for such a long time, and now all of our elders are gone.
5: And do you think it is the end of the fight?
4: I hope so. I hope it'll be the end of the fight. If not, well, we'll just have to continue to be fighting, and so I don't know when that will end.
2: That was Jane Cheedy speaking to our reporter Mieta Adams in Roebourne, just 20 minutes drive from Karratha in the Pilbara region. Now, Mieta, talk me through the significance of this case in terms of native title.
5: Well, this is a historic decision. So Injibundi Aboriginal Corporation first filed their native title claim in 2003, and they were granted exclusive native title in 2017. And that was over an area where the Solomon Hub, or Fortescue Solomon Hub, is located. Now, Fortescue has never been granted permission by the Injibundi people to mine the Solomon Hub. They have been operating that mine there now for 13 years, and it's estimated to have contributed a revenue of over $80 billion. So in that time, the Injibundi Aboriginal Corporation launched a compensation claim in 2022, and then that led to landmark on country hearings where Justice Stephen Burley witnessed some of the destroyed heritage sites and also heard testimony from community members. So this is a very long-running, bitter dispute. This is just the third native title compensation ruling in Australia of this kind, and now the largest one. Earlier this year in February, a group of traditional owners in the Northern Territory were awarded $54 million, with the Northern Territory government found liable to pay. So there is hope among the community after today's decision that other native title groups will also continue to fight for compensation in other areas of Australia, because this is really quite a significant moment in Australia's native title history.
2: Mieta, have we heard from Fortescue at all after the judgment?
5: At the moment, we are yet to hear from Fortescue, but we know that both parties have 14 days to respond. So the justice said that on June 22, they should supply a redacted version of confidential information to the court. So we'll be waiting to hear from FMG, see what they have to say. This is a significant amount more than their $8.1 million that they were willing to pay. So I'm sure we'll be hearing from them soon.
2: Mieta Adams in Roebourne in the Pilbara region of Western Australia. Thanks very much for talking to Australia Wide.
5: Thanks.
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2: A South Australian mother with two boys on the National Disability Insurance Scheme has invited Federal Health Minister Mark Butler to spend a week in her home. Kirsty Johnson has put the invite forward ahead of tonight's federal budget after sweeping changes to the NDIS will see 160,000 participants kicked off, including some children with autism or mild developmental delay. She's concerned about what the changes could mean for her family. Shannon Pearce in South Australia's Riverland has this story.
7: Down at her local playground in regional South Australia, Kirsty

0: Johnson's two boys run and jump on the equipment.
1: Unfortunately, people don't understand autism because it is hidden disability as such. It doesn't look like they've got a disability. But in actual fact, it takes so much to just go somewhere, like to go out for dinner or something like that. We just don't do very often because it is so much work. Like, everything is so much work.
0: She believes even the government, who currently offer her son support on the National Disability Insurance Scheme, don't seem to understand.
2: I'd really love to call Mark Butler and tell him to come and live at my house for a week and tell me that my children don't need these level of supports that they currently have.
0: She doesn't think they understand the challenges regional Australians with disability are facing either. As a single mum, the NDIS has helped take the pressure off up to now, with support workers that make it easier for her children, who are 15 and 11, to get out and see the world, and funding for life-changing therapies.
1: So occupational therapy and psychology, speech therapy, all of those therapies have helped in terms of not only for myself to learn how to kind of support them, but for them to understand how their brain works, how their body moves. You know, all of those things have really helped in terms of their ability to function.
0: Now she's worried it could all be at risk.
3: Right now the NDIS costs too much and it's growing too fast, put alongside any comparable government program. And unless we take action to make it sustainable, it simply will not be there in the future for the Australians who need it most.
0: Under the changes, the NDIS will determine a person's eligibility for the scheme based on their functional capacity rather than a diagnosis alone. The government projects it will save the budget $15 billion by 2030. Some children with autism and mild developmental delay will be diverted off the NDIS to a program called Thriving Kids. And one of the government's biggest targets for reducing spending is the social and community participation stream of funding.
3: Today, that one stream of NDIS is costing about the same as what we spend in net terms on the entire pharmaceutical benefits scheme. And if left unchecked, the spending is projected to skyrocket to around $20 billion. So we will reset the total cost of social and community participation back to where it was last year. This will have a material impact on participant plans.
1: The saddest thing, you know, if this budget comes back and they've cut the participation, social participation, I think that's going to really impact so much, particularly here, because regionally we don't have heaps of like clubs or like, unless you're in the sporty, you know, you're really high up in sport and things like that, there's no kind of other social groups and things that happen, whereas in the city there is. So I think we're going to be very disadvantaged.
0: It's concerning regional disability providers too.
4: We've got so many amazing clients that are definitely in need of support, and really, really worried that there's going to be some probably uneducated cuts that are going to leave a lot of our clients as casualties, to be honest.
0: Dylan Blackley is the director of a disability support service in South Australia's Riverland. He says about half of his clients have autism, but many have additional conditions too.
4: So many of these families are already doing it so hard financially, and especially in these times, they can't even afford to go get additional assessments. Unfortunately, without having access to getting assessments, they might be just collateral damage, even though they're needing support just as much as anyone else on the NDIS.
0: Anna Strawn, also from the Riverland, is a child and youth counsellor and says details are still emerging on what the reforms will mean for people, but regional families are already struggling.
5: I am seeing a lot of parents and carers who are at breaking point. Some parents can't work because they are transporting kids to appointments here, there and everywhere, and because of the lack of services here in the Riverland, lots of families travel to Adelaide, sometimes once, twice a week.
0: The minister didn't respond to Kirsty's invite to stay at her home, but she still wants her family's voice to be heard.
1: I think we would be a very different family if we hadn't had the NDIS support up until now. I kind of really don't want to think about what that would have looked like, to be honest, because it is incredibly stressful.
6: Kirsty Johnson finishing Shannon Pearce's story there from Renmark in South Australia.
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8: Like, say the swimming carnival, I can tell them about how, like, the races are. And as well, there's a big carnival, like, where we show our house colours.
9: You've never done that before?
8: No, not really.
6: We rely on our local firefighters to be there when disaster strikes. But in South Australia, the Metropolitan Fire Service's regional arm is struggling, according to a report unveiled by the ABC. George Yankovic has filed this story for us.
10: It's the sound nobody wants to hear, but it means help is on the way. And it can be the difference between a close call and catastrophe. But in Mount Gambier, South Australia's second largest city and a major timber processing hub, the situation isn't ideal. For 20 years, Mount Gambier councillor Paul Jenner has been independently pushing the MFS to improve resourcing. But over the last bushfire season, the station's high-altitude firefighting unit, crucial for timber mill fires, was away being serviced for 9 months. And Mr Jenner says it's not good enough.
11: A vehicle would have to come from Warrnambool in 2.5 hours. What would happen in a timber factory would be enormous. There wouldn't be much left. We don't have the adequate amount of staff and we don't have the proper appliances.
10: A harsh verdict, but one that's shared by Dermot Barry, former chief officer for the Tasmanian Fire Service. In 2024, the MFS commissioned him to look at how well the agency functions in regional SA, where it's a first responder to house fires, road crashes and industrial accidents. He toured the state's 17 regional stations, quietly handing down his findings in September that year. According to Peter Russell, secretary of the United Firefighters Union, the problems didn't start overnight and they haven't ended.
12: It hasn't had a comprehensive response to it, in my view, and it certainly hasn't had a solution. It is simply the case that a report was written 18 months ago and very little has been done to advance the issue at a government level since.
10: The ABC obtained Mr Barry's report through Freedom of Information. He wrote that regional operations was underfunded and under-resourced for its purpose, and if it was not for the genuine desire for staff to make their communities safe, MFS regional operations would be completely dysfunctional.
12: There are experienced, long-term retained firefighters who have not had access to the proper structural firefighting course ever. There are periods of time between 4 or 5 years in which retained firefighters aren't provided with road crash rescue training, and I'm told sort of the training they should get around has its materials. There's this ongoing process by which people commence the training and the training never finishes, and then they end up sort of starting the training again.
10: That criticism comes from the firefighters themselves. A survey in the report found over 80% of regional firefighters believe their stations, trucks and equipment aren't fit for purpose. Some stations don't have working decontamination showers, and elsewhere there are reports of PPE being stored in contaminated engine rooms due to a lack of storage space. Almost 80% of part-time firefighters, the bulk in regions, say they're insufficiently trained, and some reported being knocked back for courses due to cost.
12: The difficulty is the MFS tells us it simply does not have the funding to do these things. It does not have the funding to run training to the level required. It does not have the funding to build new stations as required necessarily. It does not have the funding to renovate them on demand.
10: Mr. Russell says it's not only fireys but communities being put at risk.
12: We're not talking about a risk that might occur on every occasion, but there is a simple reality that if the government does not seriously reconsider the funding for emergency services, there will eventually be a catastrophic event that could have been prevented.
10: The ABC requested an interview with the MFS and Emergency Services Minister Rhiannon Pearce, but they both declined providing statements. The MFS said it's progressed or implemented more than half the report's recommendations and will initiate a further review of training requirements this year. The minister didn't comment on the review but said the government was supporting firefighters through pay rises, new appliances and expanding cancer compensation. But Shadow Emergency Services Minister Tim Whetstone questioned why the report wasn't made public.
13: This review is almost 2 years in the making and it's been in the bottom drawer of several ministers' desks.
10: Mr Whetstone's electorate of Chaffey sits in the Riverland, where 40,000 people are nestled in a vast undulating farmland. But at least one station told him the MFS won't give them a four-wheel drive.
13: It's been a long time coming, particularly out in the Riverland, sandy country, going out to an emergency situation. That could put our firefighters at risk.
10: It remains to be seen if next month's state budget allocates any extra funding or whether Mr Barry's verdict remains standing.
6: George Yankovic reporting there from Mount Gambier in South Australia.
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6: And finally, we're going to head to regional Queensland, to Toowoomba, where a sports program is helping refugees who escaped ISIS to settle into their new lives in Australia. Grace Nakamura headed along to a Belong in Hockey session to find out how a game is much bigger than what happens between the referee whistles.
19: Amir Abdullah taps his hockey stick against his shin guards and crouches in anticipation. The puck is a blur across the field, flying towards the goal, and Amir blocks it, sending it flying.
20: I started playing as a goalkeeper, and then I started doing some goalkeeping on the Friday mornings, long in hockey program. And then I just started liking it, and then after that they said, oh, you can join a club if you want. And yeah, I really liked it, and then started playing hockey.
19: The 21-year-old from Iraq plays for the Rangeville Hockey Club in Toowoomba, just under 2 hours' drive west of Brisbane.
21: So Amir brings a lot to the team. He's awesome in the nets. Boys get around him, he gets around us, and he really fits into the Rangeville sort of culture here, and it's just really enjoyable having him on the team.
19: That's his teammate, Tim Marsh. But Amir has been through more than most people on his hockey team.
20: We had to run away from our houses in 2014, and yeah, a lot of shit happens, to be honest.
19: Amir is Yazidi, an ethnic minority that's been heavily persecuted throughout history. ISIS launched a genocide attempt against them in 2014. Many Yazidis have come to Australia, and Toowoomba is home to the largest Yazidi community in the country.
20: Yeah, all my family got kidnapped and killed, and from my father's side and my mother's side. We had to run away from my house, my town, and then we had to go to the mountains. We had to go there to just hide from ISIS. And we stayed there for 9 days, I think, 7 days, with no food and water.
19: 8 years after he fled his home, Amir, his parents and his siblings were finally approved for refugee visas and came to Australia. Now, when you meet him on the streets of his regional home, you might not guess the trauma he's been through.
20: At the moment, I go to the gym a lot and, yeah, sometimes go for a run, go for shopping, hang out with mates and, yeah, just basic stuff, to be honest.
19: Hockey has been a somewhat unexpected way for many of Toowoomba's refugees to settle into the community.
22: Unlike a lot of other sports that people from other countries are familiar with, hockey is very new to most people, for example, from the Middle East or from Africa. They're all beginners at the start.
19: That's Jesse McCartney. He runs the Belong in Hockey program out of the Toowoomba Hockey Club.
22: Friday mornings we have this really special program where they're able to be introduced to the sport in a really welcoming environment with volunteers and young role models to help support them. Because when they come to Belong in Hockey, they improve their language skills, they improve their confidence, and that actually enables them to be able to get work.
19: Belong in Hockey has seen more than 140 refugees take part since it started in 2023.
22: Well, Toowoomba has a lot of potential to help support refugees. We're 180,000 people. We're the second biggest inland city in Australia after Canberra. And we have an amazing sporting community. And I think what Belong in Hockey is doing is it's helping the sporting community here in Toowoomba to understand that your sport can become stronger through diversity.
19: Mr. McCartney is particularly proud of the education sessions they run after hockey training. After morning tea, of course.
22: So they could be sessions on awareness of gambling or nutrition or gratitude or first aid skills. We've done a number of things and that helps us.

0: us get messages that are really important to this community across using hockey as the vehicle.
1: So us girls, we're going to try and score a goal, and the boys are going to try and stop us from scoring a goal.
2: Volunteer Erin Gilbar says it's been incredible to see how much the participants improve in all areas of their lives.
1: First session they come along, you know, a bit shy, don't have much English, but then over the course of a few months, suddenly they're one of the leaders here. They're chatting with everyone, they're running around, they're doing everything. Their English, like, expands so much, their confidence grows.
2: Amir was one of the first graduates of Belong in Hockey, and he's a poster boy for the program. He's just bought a house with his family, and he's working full-time as an air conditioning and refrigeration apprentice. But he always makes time for a game with his team.
3: And they're, like, part of my life now, and they're, like, family to me, so it's pretty good.
4: Grace Nakamura with that story. And that's Australia-wide for today. Samantha Donovan and the PM team will be along later for full budget analysis. And we'll be back at the same time tomorrow for a look at what the budget means for regional Australia. I'm Sinead Mangan. Cheerio.

0: ABC News. Good evening, I'm Michael Bausch. An education software company that fell victim to a global cyber attack says it struck an agreement with the hackers over stolen data. Lottie Twyford reports.
1: Almost 9,000 schools and universities worldwide which use the teaching software Canvas were targeted in last week's hack, which saw student ID numbers, email addresses and messages stolen. Queensland state schools were among those affected by the breach. In an update posted online, Canvas parent company Instructure says it successfully negotiated with cyber criminal group Shiny Hunters for the data to be returned and destroyed by the group. The company has apologised to those affected and urged schools and universities not to try and contact the hackers themselves. The State Education Department says impacted software will begin coming back online from tomorrow and further cybersecurity measures are in place to protect data.
0: The Finance Minister says significant tax reform in tonight's budget will result in a better deal for younger Australians. There'll be a suite of changes covering negative gearing and capital gains tax. Katie Gallagher says it'll help open the door to 75,000 first home buyers over the next decade.
2: What we're trying to do here is ensure that younger generations are able to buy their own home. And we know that that's been harder and harder year on year. And the decisions we're taking really aren't about pitting one group against another.
0: And Treasurer Jim Chalmers is set to deliver his budget speech from 7:30 this evening. The federal government says repatriation flights for cruise passengers exposed to hantavirus are still being arranged. Four Australians, a permanent resident and a New Zealander, are currently in the Netherlands after being transferred from the Canary Islands overnight. They're set to arrive in WA later this week and will isolate at a quarantine centre in Perth's north. Three people have died aboard the MV Hondius. Health Minister Mark Butler says while the Australians are in good health, there'll be strict protocols.
3: This is probably the strongest quarantine arrangement anywhere in the world of the 23 or so countries who are taking passengers back from this cruise ship.
0: The Queensland CFMEU inquiry has been told the union's alleged influence on Brisbane workplace health and safety staff extended to the state's far north. Evidence has been heard in Cairns today, as Roseanne Maloney reports.
4: Former Workplace Health and Safety Inspector Karim De Ridder has told the inquiry Brisbane managers pressured him to issue compliance letters at the CFMEU's request. He says he was pushed to prioritise non-urgent union complaints over high-priority jobs like gas leaks. He says Brisbane managers also questioned inspections by Cairns staff despite being hundreds of kilometres away. Under questioning from Union Council, Mr. De Ridder agreed the union had a right to raise complaints, but maintained his actions were appropriate.
0: Prosecutors have dropped domestic violence charges against the mayor of a remote far north Queensland community. Christopher Tester reports.
5: The Lockhart River Aboriginal Shire Council Mayor Wayne Butcher had been facing seven charges related to two alleged domestic violence incidents dating back to 2022 and 2024. This morning, those

0: charges were dismissed after police prosecutors told the Cairns Magistrates Court they would offer no evidence against Mr Butcher. The 55-year-old has been mayor of the remote Eastern Cape York community since 2012. Mr Butcher and the Lockhart River Aboriginal Shire Council have been contacted for comment.
1: To finance on the markets, the ASX 200 fell 31 points today. It closed at 8,671. The Australian dollar is trading around 72.16 US cents. Turning to the weather for Queensland, scattered showers expected tomorrow for the far west and eastern regions. They'll be widespread at times about the southeast and the north tropical coast. Mostly fine conditions elsewhere. Brisbane's temperature range 17 to 24. The Sunshine Coast 17 to 23. The Gold Coast 15 to 24. And at Ipswich, a low of 12 with a top tomorrow of 25. Looking further ahead, a few showers expected in the southeast on Thursday, Friday and Saturday as well. On Moreton Bay, southeasterly winds reaching 25 knots this evening, seas around 1.5 metres. For more news, head to news.abc.net.au.
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4: Indeed. Look, it's sort of a strange old show tonight, because in about 25 minutes' time, you're going to be taken to Canberra, where somebody whose name is in the first question will be delivering the federal budget. That'll take about half an hour, thereabouts, and then the best analysis in the country of what you have just heard will happen between about 8 and 9 o'clock with ABC's current affairs experts. So make sure you stay with us to find out, hey, what just happened? What was just said? Because as you listen over half an hour, if you're like me, the mind wanders and you miss things. And that's what our current affairs crew are there to do, is to say, hey, did you hear that? Or in the budget papers, they didn't mention it, but this is what is also happening. So lots to come tonight from about 7:30 to 9. Then I'm back with you after 9 o'clock. All right, before we get to tonight's, I think we're calling it Quick Smart. Yeah, the lovely Alicia, my producer, just went, oh, I've got the perfect name, Quick Smart, and she's totally correct. So that's what we're calling shorter quizzes from now on, Quick Smart. Tonight's banger or clanger. Okay, we better take you back to last night. It was Joey.

We go. Concrete Blonde's Joey was a definite banger. Now, tonight's song on the chopping block is from 1980 and the American husband-wife duo of Captain and Tennille. This song was their second and final number one hit song on the Billboard Hot 100 in the US. The song was written by Tony Tennille, but will its desperate plea for affection be enough to make it remain a banger?

0: Oh, gosh, Tony Tennille had a beautiful voice. But is that enough for you? Is that song, Do That To Me One More Time, a banger or a clanger? Get your vote in, 0467 922 612.
1: Welcome to Smart Casual, the quiz that tests your smarts in a casual way. Call now on 1300 222 612 and try your luck. And now here's your host, the Queen of Queensland Evenings, Kelly Higgins.

0: Okay, a shorter quiz tonight because of the budget. We're calling it Quick Smart. Let's get to the first question and welcome our first quizzy, Matt at Brighton. Hello.
1: Hi, Kelly.
0: Now,
1: how are you tonight?
0: Going very well indeed. Looking forward to hearing the budget and then having the ABC experts explain it to me, which is very helpful, quite frankly. So
1: yeah, they're always great at what they do, aren't they?
0: They really are. And this one's supposed to be a big one. Sometimes with budgets, you get a whole heap of hoo-ha beforehand and you think, yeah, that wasn't that exciting, really. But I think this one's going to have a, you know, they've been touting changes, so we'll see just how big they're going to be. Now, Matt, do you already have a limited edition smart casual fridge magnet?
1: I do, yes.
0: All right. So you don't need a prize. It's just the joy of being first tonight.
1: Yeah, and of course, chatting with you as well.
0: And
1: by the way,
0: sweetie.
1: By the way, how about the lines on Friday night?
0: How about those lines? I thought, oh, wow, if we play in the last quarter like we just played in the third quarter, this could be interesting. Poor old Fossey, though.
1: I nearly had a heart attack, though.
0: Yeah.
1: I was actually at the game with my older brother on Friday night.
0: Yeah, I was there too. Oh, we should have met up and had a beer.
1: I know. Yeah, I was actually wondering, I was thinking, I wonder if KHD is there tonight.
0: Yeah, I was there.
1: Anyway.
0: Yeah, having the time of my life. Indeed. Okay, so, yeah, they did all right. They did enough to win, which I think sometimes is what the Lions do. They kind of get far enough ahead and they take the, you know, they take the, put a foot off the pedal.
1: Yep.
0: And then they let them catch up a bit and they go, nah. And then they just, you know, surge again.
1: Yeah, I know. But it was quite intense. Like the third quarter when they were scoring, I thought, if we bottle it against Carlton, I couldn't even bear that thought.
0: I know, but it might have saved Vossi's job. Poor man.
1: Well, yeah, and to be fair, like I did, like, you know, I did feel a bit sorry for him considering, like, a lot of the pressure he was under.
0: Yeah. So, but, you know, they nearly took us. They've come close a few times, but I suppose he's thinking, let's get out before they push me, which is fair.
1: Yeah, that is more of a dignified way to do it, isn't it?
0: It really is. All right, let's get into Quick Smart tonight. Question one, Matt at Brighton. Who's delivering the Labor government's federal budget at 7:30 tonight?
1: That would be Jim Chalmers.
0: Yes, our federal treasurer. He will indeed. Question two. Comedian Glenn Robbins was born on this day in 1956. Glenn Robbins is 69 years old. What was the name of his character in the TV series Kath and Kim?
1: That would have to be Kel.
0: Kel, can you give me your surname?
1: Knight.
0: Yep, Kel Knight.
1: I know.
0: Purveyor of fine meats.
1: Yeah, a must and a damn fine hunk of spunk.
0: Oh, my favourite episode of theirs that featured them, other than the wedding, I think, was when they went on the honeymoon and they had their Kendone jumpers or whatever those jumpers were that were trendy at the time and they just wandered around the airport.
1: I know. Well, what else can you do? But I think, yeah, the series one episode, The Wedding, I think had to be my favourite. And the other best one was that one where I think it's an episode called Old where Kel is busy training for like dancing for his wedding, doing like waltz dancing, and Kath believes that, you know, he's lost interest. So she goes to the pub and is like busy dancing. And then Kel walks in and, you know, tells her that there's been like a mistake, but he's like, you know, that he still loves her. And they then dance together. It is one of the best scenes in the entire show.
0: And makes us all feel so very awkward as we watch them dancing. It's almost as bad as Lorraine's dancing on, is it Lorraine? On Seinfeld. No, it's not Lorraine.
1: Oh, Elaine.
0: Elaine,
1: yeah.
0: Elaine, I was close.
1: Oh, goodness me, it's just...
0: That was terrible.
1: When you just look at it, you just think, honestly, it makes you almost feel better about your own dancing, doesn't it? Certainly makes me feel better.
0: Well, you've done well on Glenn Robbins. Question three tonight. Which political party won the by-election in the regional New South Wales seat of Farrer at the weekend?
1: That would have to be One Nation.
0: And it was! I think they're still getting over the celebrations quite

0: frankly. They were all pretty pumped. Indeed.
1: Yeah.
0: They got a good celebration in. They haven't had one in a while. Not for a, you know, House of Rep seat anyway. Question four. Able to defeat cheetahs in a sustained race, which dog breed is the fastest?
1: I don't know. You might have got me there. Can I have a hint of something?
0: They're very lean dogs. Very lean. Normally very lean.
1: Whippets?
0: Oh, so close. Oh. But not it. Not it.
1: I think I've known what it is now.
0: Too late, Matt. But I hope you'll give me a call again tomorrow.
1: Will do, Kel. Cheerio.
0: Thanks, Matt. Matt at Brighton Tonight, who's still doing very well in the 100-day project as well. John Boy at Munrubin, hello.
2: Hello. How are you tonight, Kelly?
0: I'm doing very well. Waiting for the budget. It's going to be awesome. Yeah.
2: It is, isn't it?
0: It is going to be. Now, I'm just going to...
2: It's like old times night tonight with Matt.
0: I know.
2: And me and both of us off the 100-day challenge.
0: Exactly. Now, are we going to see if you... We're just going to play our banger or clanger tonight, John Boy. Yeah.

0: defence, but I think everybody's stayed at home to listen to Jim and the budget.
1: That's no good.
0: So it's just unusual to be able to get here.
1: Fantastic. Well, you know, your loss, my gain.
0: By the way, I was at the Lions game on Friday too.
1: What did you think?
0: Well, I was selling 50-50s for Beyond EV and the charity they were doing.
1: Yep.
0: And I tell you what, I was watching and I was so happy. And then you know how the 50-50 comes to an end just at when they are about to start the last quarter?
1: Yes.
0: And then I paid attention to the game and I was like, oh, my goodness.
1: Mm. Yeah, half time we looked really good and three-quarter time it was a bit, go Carlton. But if Carlton had kicked straight in the first half, it would have been neck and neck all game.
0: All the way down. And yeah. And the guy I was partnered with on the 50-50, he was a Carlton supporter and he was giving me heaps.
1: I must admit, I was surrounded by Carlton supporters and I was a little bit arrogant to start off and then by the end of the third quarter, not so much. So anyhow, we brought it home and that's all that matters. Now, Tim at Laidley, the NRL Magic Round's on this weekend in Brisbane's going to be huge. What game kicks off the round at Suncorp Stadium on Thursday night? It's a very special game. You'll be able to hear it live and ad-free from 7 o'clock on ABC Listen in Brisbane and on ABC Listen in your local ABC station everywhere else. What game is it?
0: So here you are asking a diehard AFL.
1: I know, right? I give you a hint? Yes. Okay, I'll give you a hint. Not the men.
0: Is it the women's origin match?
1: It is the women's second origin match.
0: There we go.
1: Game two of women's state of origin. Queensland need to bring home a win so we can level the series at 1-1. All right, question six. Are you in the mystery prize too, Tim?
0: Oh, awesome.
1: Getting that right? All right. Who hosts the ABC TV show Gruen?
0: Will Anderson.
1: It is Will Anderson. Hoping to have a chat with Will next week. Actually, the show.
0: I think he's a great guy.
1: He is. He's very funny and very laid back. 18 seasons they've done of Gruen.
0: That's amazing. And it's always been very good. I love sitting down and watching it when I can.
1: It's a really lovely insight into Mad Men, isn't it, really? Into that world of advertising. And you'd have to, I mean, one of the questions I'll be asking, of course, is 18 years, what's he seen change over that time? We'd have to be influencers. We didn't have any 18 years ago.
0: Oh, everything's changed in 18 years. I can't believe it.
1: That's it. How they advertise to us, the ways they advertise to us. Indeed. All right, question seven. I'm going to play you.

0: Tim Not It Lately. Tim, what was the name of that artist?
1: That's Lenny Kravitz.
0: It is Lenny Kravitz. From his album 5.
1: I was lucky enough to help set up the PA at one of those nightclubs down in Brisbane many years ago where he played, and the place was absolutely packed.
0: Oh, would have been in a nightclub for Lenny.
1: Yeah.
0: That would have been rather awesome. Did you get to hear soundcheck?
1: I was there for the whole thing because I helped set up the PA. I wasn't doing the mixing, but I was certainly there for the whole show, and it was just crazy.
0: Was he absolutely as cool a dude as he seems to be?
1: Oh, I think so. Pretty cool.
0: Yeah.
1: And the girl certainly thought so too.
0: Oh, yes. And, of course, now his daughter Zoe is, I don't think they've confirmed it yet, engaged to Harry Styles.
1: Yeah, I believe that's the case.
0: Yep,
1: that's
0: Zoe Kravitz. Indeed. Imagine the talent then in that family. Imagine if those two were to have a child. Goodness gracious. Beautiful and talented.
1: Turn out to be a brickie.
0: Can't sing a note, the poor thing. That's it. All right, question 8. I'm going to give you 3 options for this. The Matilda Way in Queensland links which 2 towns? Is it Townsville to Mount Isa? Is it Cairns to Burketown or Cunnamulla to Corumba? Matilda Way, Townsville to Mount Isa, Cairns to Burketown or Cunnamulla to Corumba?
1: I think it's C.
0: Cunnamulla to Corumba?
1: Mm-hmm.
0: It is indeed. Have you ever driven the Matilda Way?
1: No, I haven't. I've been close, but I haven't been up that far yet.
0: All right. Now, Townsville to Mount Isa is Overlander's Way. It goes through to Tennant Creek, and Cairns to Burketown is the Savannah Way. There is another Savannah Way that goes all the way to Western Australia, over to Broome as well.
1: Yeah, you don't want to take that one. It's a really long and tough road.
0: Yes. I imagine it's mostly dirt.
1: Mostly, yep.
0: I'd probably get lost.
1: My friends done it in the four-wheel drives and they just said, oh, my goodness.
0: Never.
1: Got to go.

0: for you. Which Slim Dusty song starts with these lyrics? Well, I met her at a disco in the School of Arts Hotel, the kind of place that some girls won't attend. The moon shone over Edward Street, and later I could tell I'd never be a lonely man again. Which Slim Dusty song is that? Would you like to hear a bit of that song?
1: I'd love to hear a bit of that, thanks.
0: Okay, wait a minute. Well, I met her

0: Indeed. Do you know which Slim Dusty song that is?
1: I'm going to bow out gracefully and say thank you very much. Have a good night, and I'll be listening after the budget.
0: All right, there we go. Indeed, Tim, and not at Laidley tonight, is out on that question. If you think you know the answer, you should give me a call, 1300 222 612. We are pretty much one question away from victory tonight. We've got the Slim Dusty question and one more question, and that's it for the quiz, the Quick Smart tonight. 1300 222 612. Little Brother Trucker, your answer is correct, so give me a call, 1300 222 612.
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0: This is the song I need you to...

0: All right. We have, I think it's little brother Trucker. Hello.
1: Hello.
0: All right. You texted it in and I thought, now, nah, give me a call because you're right. What song is that?
1: No, I didn't text it in. I rang in.
0: You rang in. Okay.
1: I rang in. My name's Ringer. I'm in a truck.
0: Oh, Ringer. Hello. I thought I was talking with little brother Trucker. Well done, Ringer. What is that song? Indeed.
1: Yes.
0: That is a top song. That is such fun, that song. Well done. All right, Ringer, we have one more question to go. Are you ready?
1: I am ready.
0: Which beloved Australian film has characters called Arthur, Esme, Fly, Rex, and Ferdinand? It's a very well-known Australian film. Arthur, Esme, Fly, Rex, and Ferdinand.
1: I'm drawing a complete blank on that one. Hang on. Have you got a clue?
0: Yes. La la la.
1: Babe.
0: Babe is right. I possibly made that way too easy, but you've done very well. Congratulations. You are tonight's winner of the limited edition Smart Casual Fridge Magnet.
1: Oh, beautiful.
0: I hope you haven't got one already.
1: No, I have not. This is the first time. I've been listening ABC forever, and I always listen to your questions.
0: Oh. Well, Ringer, you make sure you call me again. I'm going to flick you back to the wonderful Alicia, who's going to get you details and make sure that we get that fridge magnet out to you. And that is tonight's shorter quiz, because we've got the federal budget coming up. This has been Quick Smart, the short quiz.
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1: I have a feeling that particular promo wasn't supposed to go out until Friday night. So not quite sure how it got there, but anyhow, that'll be Friday night when you're listening to that game with the Sharkies and whoever the Sharkies are playing. Okay, that's it for me until 9 o'clock tonight. We're going to take you now to the Federal Treasurer, Jim Chalmers, who'll deliver the federal budget. And then, of course, you'll get an hour's worth of the best analysis around the country with our ABC experts. So please stay where you are, take notes if you need to, and wait for that analysis. Let's take you now to Canberra.
2: Hello, I'm Rachel Mealy. We're live on ABC Radio across Australia. This is Budget Night. Shortly, we'll take you to Parliament House, where the Treasurer, Jim Chalmers, will deliver his fifth budget. PM Samantha Donovan is just coming out of the lockup. That's where journalists and stakeholders get to take a look at the federal budget papers before the rest of the country sees them. Sam and the PM team will be with you straight after the Treasurer's speech, sharing what they've discovered in the volumes outlining Labor's economic plan. Samantha will speak to economist Chris Richardson, and she'll also be joined by political reporter Isabel Rowe and our business reporter David Taylor. The Finance Minister, Katie Gallagher, will deliver her pitch, and the Shadow Treasurer, Tim Wilson, will be there with his initial response. Samantha will also speak to Michelle O'Neill from the Australian Council of Trade Unions and Innes Willicks from the Australian Industry Group. She'll be joined by Melinda Salento, the CEO of the Committee for Economic Development of Australia, and Cassandra Goldie, the CEO of the Australian Council for Social Service. So, comprehensive analysis of the federal budget coming up after the Treasurer's speech. That's all ahead for you here on ABC Radio. And tune in to ABC AM tomorrow morning, where the Prime Minister will be joining Melissa Clark just after 8 a.m. But now, let's go to the House of Representatives in Canberra. The Federal Treasurer, Jim Chalmers, is about to be on his speech to on his feet to deliver his speech at the dispatch box. Let's take a listen.
3: I acknowledge the Ngunnawal people here and the Yuggera and the Yugambeh people back home in Logan, and I move that this bill be now read a second time. Speaker, this is the most important and ambitious budget in decades. Important because the world is throwing a lot at us, and this budget is about helping Australia deal with those challenges. And ambitious because we have so much going for us, and this budget is about Australia seizing those opportunities. War in the Middle East has been pushing up prices, pushing down growth, and punishing Australians. It has exposed weaknesses in the global economy and intensified long-standing challenges here at home. We didn't decide when this war began, and we have no control over when it will properly end. But how we respond is up to us, how we help each other through, and how we come out of this a stronger, fairer, more productive and more resilient nation. This budget is ambitious in the face of adversity. It's a responsible budget and it's a reforming budget, which builds resilience and bolsters our economy. There is more cost of living relief, more Medicare and more aged care, and more housing. It makes the tax system fairer and stronger for workers, businesses, first home buyers, and future generations, responding to the pressures of the here and now while embracing our intergenerational responsibilities. The core of this budget is an economic strategy with five main parts: getting through the global oil shock and building resilience, taking the pressure off people where we can, making the economy more productive to lift living standards over time, reforming the tax system for workers, businesses and future generations, including a new tax cut for every working Australian taxpayer, and making the budget stronger, more sustainable and helping to take the pressure off inflation by saving more than we spend. Speaker, we are dealing with the fifth economic shock in less than 20 years. The conflict in the Middle East and closure of the Strait of Hormuz has disrupted the global economy and the

global outlook. Oil production fell by 8 million barrels a day in the first month of the war, almost eight times more than any of the oil shocks we've seen since the 1970s. The global oil price started the year around $60 and has now been above $100 for the bulk of the past 2 months. A third of the world's seaborne fertiliser has been stuck, putting pressure on food production, food security, and supermarket prices. All of this has made the outlook more uncertain. Treasury's central forecast assumes oil stays around $100 a barrel until the end of next month and glides to $80 by the end of June next year. On that assumption, it would still be above its pre-conflict price in 12 months' time. This means Treasury now expects global growth to slow from 3.5% last year to just 3% this year. Inflation is spiking all around the world, and Australia is not immune from these global price rises. Australians have been paying a hefty price for this war, at the bowser and beyond. We were already dealing with price pressures in our economy, but Treasury's now forecasting inflation to peak around 5% in the middle of the year because of the conflict. For the same reasons, it's expecting growth to come in half a percentage point lower next financial year to be 1.75% overall. In this budget, Treasury also presents a more severe scenario where the oil price peaks at $200 a barrel and takes 3 years to fall back down. We'd still avoid a recession, but unemployment would spike to pre-pandemic levels and inflation would peak above 7%. As Australians, we confront these serious challenges together from a position of strength. We are much better placed and better prepared than most countries to deal with this global crisis. Growth here is still higher than our peers. Real incomes have been growing strongly. Unemployment is historically low, and we have one of the strongest budgets in the world. Before the war, GDP growth was strengthening and broadening. The outlook for business investment remains robust, with a solid pipeline of data centre and renewable energy projects. Employment is still growing, and even if unemployment ticks up as expected, it will still stay around the mid-fours. Nominal wages growth is expected to remain above 3%, and annual real wage growth will return from next year after growing for eight of the last nine quarters. Now, we know there's more work to do because the immediate costs and consequences of this war are already serious and they could be severe. At the same time, our economy is being reshaped by structural shifts across energy, industry, technology, demography, and geopolitics. And we have long-standing challenges when it comes to our productivity performance, our housing market, and our tax system. This budget is about getting us through the global oil shock and taking pressure off Australians, while building a stronger economy, a better tax system, a more sustainable budget, and lifting living standards for our people. Speaker, we are responding to the biggest oil shock in history with a comprehensive $14.8 billion plan to secure more fuel, strengthen our supply chains, build resilience, and take the sting out of prices. Yeah. The Strengthening Australia's Fuel Resilience Package will deliver more fuel for drivers and industry, more fertiliser for farmers, and more fuel security for our economy. Its centrepiece is a $10 billion investment in immediate fuel supplies and a permanent Australian fuel security reserve to get the fuels and fertiliser that we need. We're helping businesses and manufacturers bolster supply chains with $1 billion in interest-free loans through the National Reconstruction Fund and incentives to get more freight moving on trains and ships. Targeted support for electric vehicles, building more charging stations and heavy vehicle reform are all investments in our long-term fuel resilience. We'll produce more fuel through our $1.1 billion cleaner fuels program, backed with reforms to our low-carbon liquid fuels market to support demand. We're reserving 20% of gas exports for Australian users, so there's more supply at lower prices. And we're making more progress on our Future Made in Australia agenda, supporting mining and processing through our Critical Minerals Strategic Reserve and investments in domestic smelting and manufacturing.
Speaker, we understand that this crisis is adding to the cost of

0: living pressures facing Australians. And that's why we are taking some of the sting out of global price rises by more than halving the fuel excise, reducing the heavy vehicle road user charge to zero, putting petrol companies on notice by doubling the consumer watchdog's maximum penalties and ramping up enforcement and monitoring, giving businesses a bit more leeway at tax time if they're facing fuel supply problems, and continuing to make it easier and quicker for small businesses to get access to credit if they need it. Speaker, immediate relief from the fuel crisis is coupled with lasting and responsible cost of living measures. This government cut taxes 2 years ago. We're cutting them again this year and next year too. Tonight we're proud to be delivering another round of ongoing tax cuts for Australian workers. Yeah. We will put more money into the pockets of 13.3 million workers with a new $250 Working Australians tax offset. Yeah. It will begin from the second half of 2027 and be paid each year after that, ongoing and automatically, in your tax return, just like the instant deduction that we are rolling out as well. This offset is targeted to workers and it represents the most meaningful permanent increase to the effective tax-free threshold since Labor increased it more than a decade ago. Yeah. Altogether, our five different tax cuts will benefit the average worker by up to $2,816 in 2028. Averaged out over the year, our three tax cuts, our instant deduction and the new offset are the equivalent of up to $54 back in the average earner's pocket each week. Now, the $6.4 billion tax offset is the biggest cost of living measure in this budget, but it's not all we're doing to support families under pressure. As a Labor government, we will always invest in Medicare and cheaper medicines and public health so Australians get the care that they need and when they need it. This budget includes another $25 billion for public hospitals. We're also investing $5.9 billion to list more medicines on the pharmaceutical benefit scheme so Australians continue to access life-changing medicines at cheaper prices. One example is cutting the cost of treatment for cystic fibrosis will save some Australians around $250,000 a year. Wow. Medicare urgent care clinics reduce out-of-pocket costs because more bulk billing means less pressure on household budgets and emergency departments. By July, 4 in 5 Australians will live within a 20-minute drive of one of the 137 clinics around the country. Yeah. We're permanently funding every one of them with $1.8 billion over the next 4 years and about $500 million every year after that. Yeah. Speaker, Australia's long-standing housing shortage is making homes unaffordable. This challenge hits young workers and families hard, and we're addressing it from every responsible angle. The reforms in this budget will lift our total investment in housing to a record $47 billion. Yeah. We're levelling the playing field for first home buyers with 5% deposits and tax reform to help more young Australians into their own home. We'll invest another $2 billion in the power, roads and drains that we need for new housing developments, which will help around 65,000 new homes over the next decade. We're working with the states to cut red tape and planning delays, which could unlock tens of thousands more. We're extending our ban on foreign investors buying existing homes to take pressure off the market, and helping to fix the youth housing penalty to secure homes for 4,000 young people at risk of homelessness. Yeah. Speaker, these housing reforms go to the very core of our budget strategy, dealing with the very real pressures on people right now while taking responsibility for the challenges facing the next generations. The shocks from around the world are coming at us faster and more frequently. And that global uncertainty is not a reason to delay reform. It's why we must move with urgency and with ambition. The challenges coming at us, the opportunities ahead of us, and the better future that Australians deserve will not wait for a time when all is quiet in the world. That's why this budget invests in resilience and reform to grow our economy the right way and lift living standards over time. We'll do that through three ambitious policy packages: a productivity and investment package, a tax reform package, and a savings package as well. For Speaker, to lift wages and living standards, we have to lift productivity. In the market sector, productivity has now grown for five consecutive quarters. It was 1.5% last year. But this budget is about going further and moving faster. This productivity package will help us attract and absorb more investment, make it easier and quicker to build, and it will slash compliance costs. The reforms we are announcing tonight will cut regulatory costs by $10.2 billion every year.
1: Yeah.
0: Our efforts in national competition policy alone could boost GDP by $13 billion a year. This is the broadest productivity push in a budget since the 1990s. Speaker, our productivity plan starts with incentivising investment and innovation through the tax system for businesses, start-ups and venture capital. We're cutting the unnecessary red tape holding us back, including $780 million every year in the financial sector alone. We're also making tax time simpler for small businesses, which will save them 376,000 hours a year. We're getting rid of almost 600 more tariffs to reduce trade barriers, as well as expanding our trusted trader program and streamlining biosecurity for fertiliser imports. We're also building a single national market through our national competition policy reforms, so Australia works as one economy, not eight, with new work to make mandatory standards free for workers and businesses. And we're making government simpler to deal with through a tell-us-once approach so Australians don't have to keep submitting the same information, and expanding the digital ID. We will speed up approvals so businesses can move quickly from an investment decision to shovels in the ground. That's the motivation behind our environmental law reforms, the investor front door and a second round of foreign investment changes. We'll also simplify building regulations for when these projects begin construction. And we're doing more on skills recognition and education so tradies can get their qualifications recognised more easily and businesses can find the skilled workers that they need. Yeah. We're progressing the most significant reforms to the national electricity market since the 1990s as the world moves to net zero, including changes to help attract more investment in renewable energy and increase competition. We're also modernising our energy system with a domestic gas reservation and getting more solar and batteries into homes, which could save $7 billion in systems costs by 2050. We're seizing the vast opportunities from AI with grants to commercialise AI innovations and making government more efficient. We're investing billions more in science and innovation through the Medical Research Future Fund and in the CSIRO and the Square Kilometre Array, and billions in the infrastructure that we need to get people to work and to improve our regions, towns and cities. We're also strengthening the performance test so our $4.5 trillion super sector isn't being discouraged from investing productive capital in areas like energy and housing. Speaker, the productivity package is ambitious and so are our tax reforms. This budget includes the most significant tax reform package in more than a quarter of a century. This is about tax relief and tax reform to make our economy work for more Australians, for more businesses and future generations. We're delivering a fairer tax system for workers, first-time buyers and young people. This will help rebalance a system which is more generous to assets than it is to labour, and help rebalance a system where house prices have decoupled from incomes. Since 1999, house prices have risen over 400%, more than twice as fast as average incomes. Our tax changes will help about 75,000 Australians achieve the dream of home ownership. We'll limit negative gearing for residential property to new builds from July next year.
1: Yeah.
0: And we're replacing the 50% capital gains tax discount with inflation-adjusted indexation to restore the taxation of real gains. Yeah. These changes will be prospective, and new builds will retain the option to use the 50% discount. We'll also introduce a minimum 30% tax rate on capital gains from July next year and on discretionary trusts from July the year after. This is about better aligning the taxes paid on these types of income with the taxes paid on wages. These changes will level the playing field for workers and first home buyers and support investment in productive assets, including new housing supply. and they will fund our new round of

0: tax relief for more than 13 million Australian workers.
1: Yeah.
0: So, Speaker, we're building a better tax system for businesses too, with over $3.5 billion in new measures that lower taxes to encourage investment and innovation. We'll permanently introduce 2-year loss carryback for all companies up to $1 billion in turnover, bolstering resilience and risk-taking. And we'll introduce loss refundability for startups to help new businesses invest and grow in their first 2 years. We'll also expand tax incentives for venture capital and better target the research and development tax incentive to support more high-impact innovation. The third part of our tax reform package is to make the tax system simpler and more sustainable. Simpler for workers with a $1,000 instant deduction, and simpler for small businesses with a permanent instant asset write-off and more dynamic tax instalments. And we'll put in place more sustainable long-term settings to support take-up of electric vehicles. Speaker, our tax reforms will help workers create a fairer housing market and drive more productive investment across our economy. They build on the significant reforms we've already delivered, and they complement our other efforts to increase housing supply and boost productivity and reduce compliance costs. The new revenue raised will be returned to workers and businesses over the next 4 years so that more Australians can earn more and keep more of what they earn.
1: Yeah.
0: So, Speaker, this means the heavy lifting on budget repair is being done by savings and spending restraint, not tax increases. This budget delivers the largest savings package on record.
1: Yeah.
0: All up, there are $63.8 billion in savings.
1: Yeah.
0: Our decisions improve the budget in net terms by $26.1 billion once you take our responsible provisions into account. A big part of our savings package will restore the NDIS to its original intent and secure its future so it grows in a sustainable way in line with programs like Medicare. This difficult but necessary reform will save $37.8 billion over the forward estimates. On top of savings, there's also very substantial spending restraint. Real spending growth averages just 1.5% for the 8 years to June 2030. This is the lowest average growth rate in any 8-year period for almost 3.5 decades and less than half the 30-year average. As a result of all of this, we've returned every single dollar of revenue upgrades to the bottom line for the second consecutive update. Payments as a share of the economy are forecast to go down from 26.8% next year to 26.2% by the middle of 2030. Now, this responsible economic management means that the budget deficit next financial year is $2.8 billion lower at $31.5 billion. The bottom line is better in every year over the forward estimates and the medium term. The budget position has improved by $44.9 billion, and this makes it more than a quarter of a trillion dollars better than when we came to office.
1: Yeah.
0: Gross debt will be $982 billion at the end of this financial year, and it peaks lower, it peaks earlier, and is lower in every year for the next 11 years. And this means, in share of economy terms, gross and net debt remain well below what we inherited in every year going forward.
1: Yeah.
0: Debt is lower and the budget position is stronger in every year of the medium term because of our savings. The medium term budget position is much stronger and more sustainable as a consequence, creating more room for future tax relief. Speaker, we've made progress getting the budget in much better shape at the same time as we've found room to fund the services and the security that Australians rely on. This budget includes record investments in healthcare, defence and economic resilience. There's $3 billion to deliver more beds, more packages and better aged care for older Australians. $2 billion for the Thriving Kids program and a $3 billion provision for other foundational supports outside the NDIS. And $2.2 billion to strengthen Services Australia and ensure that Australians continue to receive safe, secure and reliable services quickly and easily. Speaker, we're building an economy which is stronger and fairer and gives more Australians a stake in our success. We're investing an extra $1.2 billion to close the gap, doubling the number of jobs created as part of the Remote Jobs and Economic Development program, improving housing quality and expanding our support for grocery stores in remote First Nations communities. Speaker, the gender pay gap has never been narrower, and women's workforce participation hit record highs last year. We're proud to have backed $21 billion in wage rises for women working in sectors like aged care and early childhood education, which have been undervalued for too long. Since 2022, we've also invested more than $4.4 billion to deliver the National Plan to End Violence Against Women and Children. And this budget includes hundreds of millions of dollars for frontline services and to make our child support system safer so children get the financial support that they need and women are protected from abuse. Speaker, economic security, economic resilience and national security are now one and the same. We're investing an additional $53 billion over the next decade in our defence force to keep Australians and our region safe. And there's almost $800 million for veterans as part of our response to the Royal Commission into Defence and Veteran Suicide. We're also taking action to strengthen our national security and our national unity since the devastating anti-Semitic terror attack at Bondi Beach. We're adopting every recommendation from the Royal Commission on Anti-Semitism and Social Cohesion's interim report, and we're fast-tracking tougher gun laws through the National Cabinet. There is $600 million in this budget for a new counter-terrorism online

0: Nine Centre, grants to support affected communities, and money for our law enforcement agencies to crack down on the hate speech, the violent extremism and the terrorism, which has absolutely no place in this country.
1: Yeah.
0: So, Speaker, against the backdrop of global uncertainty, this budget, faced with a choice between resilience or reform, this budget demonstrates that our government and our country are capable of both.
1: Yeah.
0: Tonight we choose the hard road of reform, not the path of least resistance. By responding to the pressures that Australians confront today and fulfilling our obligations and our responsibilities to the generations to come. And that, Mr. Speaker, is why I commend this bill and this budget to the House.
1: Yeah.

0: Good evening and welcome to PM's special coverage of the Albanese government's fifth federal budget, live on ABC Radio and News Radio across the country. I'm Samantha Donovan, coming to you from Parliament House in Ngunnawal Country in Canberra. Well, as we've just heard, the Treasurer, Jim Chalmers, has announced plans to reform the tax system to help more Australians buy their own home, and some tax offsets for workers over the next couple of years too. We'll have full budget coverage over the next hour. The Finance Minister, Katie Gallagher, will join me, and we'll also get the thoughts of the Shadow Treasurer, Tim Wilson, as well as leaders of the peak business, union and welfare bodies. They'll be here too with their reactions. Stay with us on PM for analysis of Budget 2026. Political reporter Isabel Rowe is here with me in Parliament House. Isabel, we've both been in the lock-up all afternoon here in Canberra. As I mentioned, changes to property tax breaks are one of the most significant budget measures. What's the government planning?
1: Hi, Sam. Look, this is indeed a significant tax change in the housing space that the government has been hinting at. Perhaps they don't go quite as far as some in the housing sector might have liked, but nevertheless, this is a really consequential budget. Starting with those housing tax reforms. From next year, the government will only allow property investors to negatively gear a new build, although allowing those already using negative gearing to keep doing that. But there are some big changes coming for investment properties that are bought after tonight, and we'll get to that further in the program. In addition, there are these changes to capital gains tax, or CGT. So there will now be a minimum 30% tax rate on any gains made on your asset beyond inflation. Now, these are two concessions that the government are saying are working together to sort of make investment properties too lucrative and therefore making it too hard for first home buyers. To explain a little bit how they are working at the moment. At the moment, you can make a loss on an investment property and those losses are tax deductible against your income, essentially meaning you're paying less tax. That is negative gearing. CGT discount applies when you sell an asset. Half of the gain you make is taxed and half of it isn't. And the idea of these changes tonight is what the government is calling this rebalance of the tax system. They want to improve the prospects for people making a wage in comparison with the people who are earning money from things like trusts and from investments. Now, that is a Labor value at its core. You could call this quite a Labor budget. It is a broken election promise, but Jim Chalmers is saying he has come to a different view since the election on this issue.
0: Yes, that theme of rebalancing or realigning the tax system for workers versus investors was something we've heard a lot about this afternoon and this evening. Isabel, there are some tax cuts for workers too. Can you take us through what's planned there?
1: There is. So workers will get a $250 tax offset every year. Now, surprisingly, this is an ongoing thing. It will happen from the 2027-28 year. So they're calling it the WATO, the Working Australians Tax Offset, and it will apply to 13 million people and not starting until the 2028 financial year. There's also this $1,000 tax offset, so working people on an income will

0: receive an instant tax deduction of up to $1,000, and that is from next year, the 2026-27 financial year. Now, the reason that they aren't immediately happening is because the government doesn't want to be adding money to the economy while inflation is an issue. And that is why we will be seeing these tax offsets, that little bit of extra money, but not until next year and the year after.
1: Yes, I think the Treasurer said today he's expecting inflation to go up to 5% by the middle of this year. So no doubt something they're keeping firmly in mind. And the Treasurer, Isabel, has explained how the conflict in the Middle East has affected this budget he's delivered this evening. What did he say?
0: Yeah, look, all of this is coming in the Middle East war, of course. Overall, the budget is actually currently a net beneficiary of the war in the Middle East, and that is because of the revenue from LNG and commodities. It is having an impact on everyday Australians, though, through inflation. So the Treasury is forecasting through this budget that inflation will peak at around 5% this year due to the Middle East war, before dropping to 2.25% in the middle of next year, and that is within the Reserve Bank's target band. Now, this recovery assumes that global oil prices decline from the middle of this year and stabilise within 12 months. Now, we know how uncertain the war in the Middle East is. If the conflict actually escalates instead and oil prices peak at $200 a barrel, inflation could reach 7.25%. So there is a worst case scenario in there, but Treasury is hoping that things begin to stabilise.
1: Isabel, thanks for that. You'll be staying with us throughout the program and giving us your insights and further reporting on some of the budget measures announced today. Independent economist Chris Richardson from Rich Insight is a former Treasury official and, of course, a long-time budget analyst. He's been in the budget lockup in Canberra this afternoon, and I asked him for his analysis of the government's changes to property tax breaks.
2: We are going from a simple and large system of a big discount when you make a capital gain to something that reflects the economics a bit better. You allow for inflation and then you tax. An extra bit that wasn't leaked is that when you're taxed on that after inflation gain, the government will take a 30% minimum rate. Or in other words, it's encouraging people not to wait until they retire before they sell.
1: What about negative gearing?
2: From the future, we'll focus on new builds. I guess I'm a little less enthused around that. I think our problems with negative gearing more flowed from the fact that we've been too generous around capital gains. So I probably wouldn't have done it, but nor do I think it's particularly make or break as a tax policy.
1: What are the changes to the taxation of trusts?
2: There too, the government is being a little tougher than I expected. I thought they might have a 25% tax, withholding tax. It's actually at 30. The idea is there are some ways, some of it's through capital gains, particularly property, some of it is through the use of trusts, that people move money around or move it into spots where it receives less tax, or the tax is delayed. The government is trying to close as many of those loopholes as it can.
1: Chris, do you think these changes are going to make it easier for more Australians to buy a home?
2: I do, but I also think there is a real risk that they are oversold as a bit of a magic wand to Australia's housing crisis. They will help, right? Basically, first home buyers by making things less attractive for investors, you'll have fewer people bidding for houses. House prices will be a little lower than they'd otherwise have been. But with fewer landlords, rents will be a little higher than they'd otherwise have been. Neither of those two changes are likely to be big. The real change needed in Australian housing is going to be very hard and very slow. It's going to be suburb by suburb, street by street, getting stuff built at a reasonable price where we haven't done for decades.
1: And what's in the budget to assist with that?
2: Well, there is some extra stuff around supply, including around infrastructure. It is not going to grab the headlines, but just building the bits, as it were, that allow new housing to go ahead more smoothly. That is incredibly valuable. As a nation, we've had many decades of a housing policy that could be summarised as the word no. No, you can't do that. Now we are trying to swing it around to a yes. But the federal government doesn't actually have that many levers. It's pulling a few.
1: Just to go back to the changes to negative gearing and capital gains tax discount, is there any fine print that investors should be aware of that may not come out in the immediate headlines?
2: Well, it is interesting.

0: around some of the changes. So, for example, if you've held something under the old system and continue to hold it under the new system, you can, in effect, simply get the adjustment based on how long under the old, how long under the new, or you can have some value as at the changeover. Now, if you're talking about something like shares, that's actually relatively easy. And people were worried that some things might get sold because they had been such a good investment that, you know, that sort of a changeover meant people would sell fast. This is, I think, a more sensible way to do it.
1: What about investment properties bought before 1985?
0: Before 1985, Australia didn't have a capital gains tax, so all that stuff has been exempt until now. From this new change, however, it'll start to be picked up. But it'll only start to be picked up not from 1985, but from 2027. It's not unreasonable.
1: Now, there are benefits in terms of tax changes for workers too, this $250 Working Australians tax offset and the $1,000 instant tax deduction. Do you think those tax tweaks or payments are going to send inflation up?
0: Well, no. In particular, we're waiting for WATO, right? You know, that one doesn't kick in for a few years, so it's not going to be something that stresses the Reserve Bank governor. But it isn't entirely clear that the Reserve Bank will look at this budget and not raise an eyebrow, partly because it comes after a state, but, you know, the likes of Victoria and Western Australia have been throwing extra money into the economy with their state budgets. And one thing that this budget does is revise up near-term spending. The expectation when we last got a budget update 5 months ago was the coming financial year spending would grow 3.1%. That's now 5.3%. pushed up by, you know, continuing blowouts in the NDIS and the like. The Reserve Bank will be keeping an eye here still.
1: Chris, what about the budget bottom line? In simple terms, how are Australia's books looking at the moment?
0: They're looking a lot better, but they're not looking a lot better because of the decisions in this budget. The decisions in this budget start small, they start slow, they build over time. We are getting, over 5 years, $45 billion smaller deficits in total than had been expected. But in the main, that's because of a very old reason, a combination of war and inflation. Both of those things are delivering a bigger bucket for the tax man to tax. Of that big improvement in the budget bottom line over 5 years, more than 90% of it is because the economy has given us a windfall.
1: Chris Richardson is an independent economist at Rich Insight. Well, now to the first of two panel discussions this evening. Joining me in the ABC's Parliament House studio are Cassandra Goldie, the Chief Executive Officer of the Australian Council of Social Service. ACOS advocates for people affected by poverty and disadvantage. Also with me, Melinda Salento, the Chief Executive of the Committee for Economic Development of Australia. Welcome to you both.
2: Good evening. Thanks for having us.
1: Cassandra, I'll start with you. Does this federal budget offer much for Australians who are really struggling at the moment?
2: Well, we went into the budget asking it to do two things. One was to protect people who were being hurt the worst by the environment we're in, particularly those increases in the cost of essentials, and to do some big reforms that the country needs right now. We got a fair bit of the latter, but we didn't get the former. We're very worried that the 4 million plus people who are on very low incomes, their incomes are so low that they're below the tax-free threshold, so they won't get the Working Australian tax offset. And the Treasurer in his own analysis said the combination of five tax cuts that we've had in the lead up to this latest one means that people right up the income scale are going to get about a $50 a week extra. And of course, 4 million plus people on the lower incomes are still waiting. Big reforms. Oh, I just got to say it tonight. I'm delighted to see us move on those property tax breaks. Let's do it. And trusts as well. It's time.
1: I was under the impression, though, that ACOS wanted more in terms of the property tax breaks. I think you were hoping for more from the government. What's your assessment of the figures they've come up with on things like negative gearing and the capital gains tax discount?
2: Well, they'd followed ACOS's design of how you would phase out negative gearing and you would have reduced the capital gains tax discount. We would have got about $20 billion over the Fords. We're not going to get that. Tonight I am going to say this is a really important move on these tax breaks. They have been so damaging to housing affordability and to productivity in the country. We've got far too much speculative investment going into existing properties and we need to unlock that for other purposes. And so we do welcome what they've done.
1: Do you actually think, though, that it will see more Australians able to buy their own home?
2: Well, it's a combination. I mean, as the government says, we agree. Look, fixing the adequacy of income support is straightforward. You fix the number, you change the number, and they could do it overnight on JobSeeker and Youth Allowance. Fixing the housing affordability crisis is much more complex. The tax breaks are a big part of the system change that we need. Similarly, on supply, it's the right kind of supply we need. We've got to get back to a sort of a 10% of the housing market into the low-income housing. More building of social and affordable housing. We didn't get any more in the budget last summer, but we're certainly hopeful that we'll see more over time. It's a combination of measures that are needed on housing affordability.
1: You mentioned you're disappointed that Australians living in poverty or perhaps on the lowest incomes, pensions and things like that, aren't going to get any sort of extra payment.
2: No.
1: Is the tax break or these extra tax offsets for workers, is that something ACOS is happy with?
2: Well, it's the wrong decision to give priority to that off the back of a bundle of tax cuts already and to not do anything for people on the lowest incomes. I mean, the Reserve Bank governor was very clear. Be very careful. We said be very targeted with your expenditures. Protect people who really need the help. Somebody on six-digit salaries probably won't even notice, sadly, what has been announced on the WATO in their budget. But if you were on a really low income, for somebody on JobSeeker, you're 14 times more likely than the general population to be living on just one meal a day. If you're on JobSeeker, on average, and the median you've got in the bank is just $500. And we just did a recent survey and about a third of people said that they had just $20 in the bank. Imagine living like that. JobSeeker is just $400 a week.
1: Melinda Salento, welcome to you, the Chief Executive of CEDA, the Committee for Economic Development of Australia. I know CEDA wanted to see genuine reform in this budget. Are you seeing it?
3: Yeah, look, I think like Cass Goldie, we've got to give the government a bit of credit. I think it's a tough environment. We've seen, you know, the economy hit by higher fuel prices, the global uncertainty, and I think the government has lent into reforms that are focused on lifting productivity, supporting a stronger economy, and some important measures on also delivering a solid social compact. And they're the two things that we think are really, really important. So measures to actually tackle some of the regulatory burden that we're seeing. There are measures in there that are looking to sort of support innovation and R&D as well as access to venture capital. So, yeah, I think we're pleased with what we've seen.
1: I want to get to some of those initiatives and things like productivity measures in just a moment, but what does CEDA think of the changes to the property tax breaks?
3: Look, I agree with Cassandra. I think we've been looking for these sorts of reforms for a long time. We actually backed similar measures way back in 2019, to be honest. I think what the government's done is sensible in terms of acknowledging the signals it wants to send. It's grandfathering. It's focusing on making sure that we continue to support the supply of housing.

0: important.
1: Do you see how much do you think these measures will do, whether it's the working on the housing supply or the tax break changes? How confident are you that more people will be able to buy their own home?
0: I think I'm confident that more people. Is it going to be enough? Time will tell. But both the measures to both increase affordability and increase supply are things that are important, and they're both working in the right direction. And we said in our sort of pre-budget sort of analysis that one of the things we really wanted to see was government policy working together to achieve the outcomes that we're looking for.
1: What do you think of those tax offsets and the one-off payment for working Australians?
0: Look, I think for us, we're actually in a similar position to ACOS. We think one of the things that we need to do in Australia is really focus on how we rebuild and strengthen our social compact. And one of the things that we'd like to see is actually better targeting of support. We've sort of seen this push towards support for all Australians. I understand that in a cost of living crisis. But as Cassandra sort of mentioned, you know, we know that the people doing it the toughest are the people who are actually on income support. That income support isn't keeping up with the cost of living. We've seen a few measures, you know, support for young people trying to get into social housing. Fine, but that's going to about, you know, 4,000. There's 10 times as many who are on youth allowance. So I actually think you'd get more bang for buck if you targeted some of these measures towards those most in need.
1: Productivity. Oh, sorry, Cassandra, add something there?
2: I mean, and this is something that with CEDA we've, you know, worked on for a long time in terms of really focusing on the big solutions to the challenges on productivity. People is a part of that picture. And so if you force a million plus people to live in financial destitution, it's really hard to even think, let alone to reskill and retrain. If you don't have anywhere to live, how are you going to retrain? There is a signal in the budget tonight that is very important on the employment services reform side. So these are the services to help you if you lose your job and you're on a low income. They are in a shocking state. They've been designed to really harass people. Doesn't actually help you much to get into decent paid work. It's just sort of keep you busy. And there's been a broad consensus from the business community, the union movement and others that we're not getting what we should be getting there, which is genuine help to move people, support people into the next decent paid jobs. That's really great. There's also money allocated for activating Australia's skills. This is a really important

0: qualifications from overseas to get them quickly recognised in Australia in the right way so that you can be working at your skill level, because we've got about 250,000 people who are working below their skill level when we want more people who are nurses and yes. people to get into the construction industry and build those houses for us.
1: I'll be speaking more to the ACTU about that a little. These measures will release 75,000 homes to Australian buyers. How have you come up with that number, and can you explain for us how those changes will do that?
2: Yeah, so that figure relates to first home buyers being able to purchase a home, and it's over a 10-year period. So the modelling that Treasury does, they obviously look at all aspects of this, but in the sense that we're targeting negative gearing to new builds, that does mean that those arrangements are no longer available or won't be when the legislation passes in the 2027 for established dwellings. And that change alone over that period of time enables 75,000 first-home buyers into the housing market.
1: Mm. You mentioned 10 years there. I'm sure a lot of people listening are wondering when they're going to be able to buy a home, to see the benefits of those changes, maybe even see the benefits for their children or grandchildren.
2: Yep.
1: Is it about a decade before these changes will start to really deliver results?
2: Well, that figures over a decade in relation to that change, but that shouldn't be seen in isolation of all of the other effort that we're doing in increasing housing supply across the country and some of those other programs like the 5% deposits, all of those, the Housing Australia Future Fund, there's other investments for enabling infrastructure to drive new housing in this budget as well. We've got a pretty ambitious target to reach in terms of our housing accord, and we've remained focused on that. So what we're trying to do here is recognise that there are younger generations are feeling increasingly locked out of the dream, the Australian dream of home ownership, and we're looking at what levers are available to the Commonwealth Government to continue to do everything we can to make that dream a reality. And that's what some of the decisions in this budget reflect.
1: Is it fair, though, that younger Australians won't have access to some of those investor tax breaks that their parents and grandparents have had to enable them to build wealth through property?
2: Well, I mean, we are pro-aspiration. We want people to have a real opportunity to grow their wealth and to work hard and invest where they want to. And in fact, in relation to negative gearing, that opportunity is still available. We want that to be targeted in a way that drives new housing supply. So for young people, if they are interested in that, that opportunity is there, but it would no longer be available on established dwellings. It would have to be in relation to new, what else can we do to drive supply in this country?
1: Now, the government is already copping a lot of flack from the opposition for breaking the PM's election promise that there wouldn't be any changes to negative gearing and capital gains tax. I'm sure that criticism is going to ramp up in the next few days. Mm-hmm. What's your response to that criticism?
2: Look, I think Australian people elect us to govern, and they elect us to make decisions based on the information available to us at that time. You know, our focus has been on supply, about driving supply. We need to build more houses in this country. That will help. But I think they also expect us to make the decisions, not necessarily the easy ones. Look, to be honest, it probably is easier to kick this can down the road and not deal with it. But is that the right thing to do for future generations? And the position we've come to is it's not. We should be dealing with it in a sensible way that still supports all of that, those issues around aspiration, but also just deals with some of these issues that have been around for a long time that have been left undealt with.
1: Now, working Australians are also going to get two tax deductions. One's called the Working Australians Tax Offset, and then an immediate $1,000 tax offset for working Australians. When I say immediate, that's next year. Why are those payments going to worsen the inflation situation?
2: Look, we believe they're timely and they're targeted. So we've got the first tax cut coming in through this budget that builds on the stage three tax cuts. Then we've got a further tax cut next year. The instant deduction will come in. And then this new mechanism, the Working Australian Tax Offset, which is really setting up the architecture to ensure that we can do, reward wages and income pay in a way.

0: way that, you know, I think recognises that working Australians need a break as well, and this architecture will be there, and I think it provides cost of living relief, but at a time that doesn't add to the inflation challenge.
1: Senator Gallagher, thank you very much for coming
0: in
1: and explaining some of the changes for us this evening. Katie Gallagher is the Finance Minister. On ABC Local Radio and News Radio, this is PM's special coverage of the Albanese government's fifth federal budget. Thanks very much for being with us this evening. As expected, the Treasurer, Jim Chalmers, has announced there will be changes to property tax breaks, as we've just been hearing from the Finance Minister. And ahead on the program, we'll get the reaction of the peak industry and union groups to tonight's budget. Well, back with me in the studio now is ABC political reporter Isabel Rowe. Isabel, what did you think of Katie Gallagher's budget sales pitch?
2: Look, the government really is keen to sell this as a shift in its priorities, as a way for people who make a regular salary to get ahead a little bit further, for people who are making their money off trusts, off negative geared properties, to not have as many concessions as they did before. The Liberals, the Coalition, will frame this as more taxes, but the housing sector and the government, I guess, are keen to say that it's just less of a concession for those people. And so the government really wants to make this a budget about the majority of people. Now, when we're talking about the majority, the millennial and Gen Z voter bloc is 47% of the electorate now. That is the largest block. It is now overtaking the boomers, as we call them. So this is the group that the government is speaking to, and lots of those people have been unable to buy a home and don't feel that it's even, you know, possible for them. So the government is hoping that, you know, for those people who've essentially been unable to save a deposit, that this takes some of the property investors out of the next auction they might go to, that they might have a better shot at this. And if it is a reform that works, it's probably going to have a longer impact. As Katie Gallagher was saying, you know, in the next 10 years, they're looking at the ways that more people, 75,000 people, can get into homes. What she hasn't mentioned, and is important to mention in the budget papers, it does make clear that the impact of the tax changes themselves will actually reduce the rate of new homes over the next decade by about 35,000. So were they not doing anything on supply, these tax changes actually reduce the supply. But the government is saying this is a larger package. They are also putting money into supply. They're talking about this $2 billion local infrastructure fund. So they're saying that that is more than offset by 65,000 homes that they are planning to build over that time. So the Coalition, no doubt, will point to the fact that there is actually a reduction in supply and even a reduction on the expected growth in house prices because of these tax changes. But the government will point out that they are hoping that the other measures that they're putting into the budget will be able to boost housing supply.
1: We're hoping to, or expecting to, hear from the Shadow Treasurer, Tim Wilson, in the next few moments. But Isabel, thanks very much for more analysis on some of those changes. Well, with me now with his analysis of this year's federal budget is ABC business correspondent David Taylor. David, the government is promising to return the budget to balance over the medium term. Is that realistic?
3: Well, Sam, good evening to you. It depends on which way you look at it. I mean, the budget is in a structural deficit. And what we're faced with is the idea of rising inflation, which will encourage interest rates or push interest rates higher. And the impact of the cost of that over the forward estimates and then beyond that is extraordinary, because you've got close to $1 trillion in gross debt, gross nominal debt. The net debt is slightly smaller than that, but you're going to get to a point where the interest payments on the debt itself is going to be probably in the top one or two items in the budget that is of the highest cost. So it's a really scary situation to be in. Now, that said, We do have the inflation forecast in the budget. I mean, obviously it's around 5% at the moment because of the spike in the price of oil. And it's actually forecast for the June quarter of 2027 to fall back to smack bang within the Reserve Bank's target band of between 2 and 3%, 2.5%. I'm sure Michelle Bullock, the Reserve Bank governor, would love to see with the number crunching behind that. And then indeed the following year it's meant to only rise to 3% and then come back to 2.5%. So as far as the budget forecasts are concerned, over the Ford estimates, inflation is not a problem. But it's assuming that the price of oil, the global price of oil, is going to come back down again, which is making an enormous amount of assumptions over the Middle East crisis, the Iran war. So the Reserve Bank itself has forecast that inflation is going to, or the risk is that inflation will increase. So with that in mind, there is nothing to suggest that interest rates won't keep rising. And in fact, if you're looking at longer term interest rates, you've got some forecasts like from HSBC saying that you could be looking at debt costing, you know, upwards of 5.5% on those long term bonds. So the cost of the government's debt, which is financing the deficit for the pointy heads, is going to keep increasing over time. And there are a lot of assumptions in place to suggest that anything else is going to happen.
1: Well, David, tell us, I'm sure a lot of people are wondering what all this means for interest rates. You've touched on it a little there. Explain for us rising interest rates and whether they could hurt government debt repayments.
3: Look, to be perfectly frank with you, Sam, it's confusing because on the one hand, you've got a Reserve Bank that has said repeatedly, and remember we had the third consecutive rate rise earlier this month from the Reserve Bank because of not just elevated inflation due to the closing of the relative closing of the Strait of Hormuz and the oil price pushing up and that putting upwards pressure, not just on fuel prices, but having ripple effects across all business costs and that raising the prices for customers when they go and buy something in the shops. So you've got the Reserve Bank saying inflation is a problem and you've got Treasury coming out today in the budget saying inflation is not a problem, saying that we're going to come back to the Reserve Bank's bullseye target of 2.5%. So if you believe Treasury, then this is great news for mortgage borrowers. Great news for mortgage borrowers because Treasury is saying that inflation, fast forward 12 months, is not going to be a problem. If anything, if the economy slows too much and you've got inflation at 2.5%, there's a risk inflation could fall below the 2.5% target and you've got interest rates coming down. So Treasury has this incredibly sanguine view on the outcome of the Middle East conflict, the effect on oil prices, and how that will flow through to inflation. I mean, there are other things around this, of course. GDP is expected to, you know, stay between 1.5% and 2.5% over the Ford estimates, and what the wages are expected to remain relatively slow at sort of 3.2%. And of course, you know, there's an assumption in the budget that government abolishing non-compete clauses.
1: David, we'll have to leave it there. The Shadow Treasurer, Tim Wilson, is just joining me in the studio, but thank you very much.
3: Thanks, Sam,
1: for your analysis this evening. David Taylor is the ABC's business correspondent. Well, as I just mentioned, the Shadow Treasurer, Tim Wilson, is with me now in the studio. Mr. Wilson, thanks very much for being with us on PM this evening.
4: Thank you for having me.
1: I know you don't have a lot of time. Let's start with the government's planned changes to the property tax breaks. What do you think?
4: Well, we've said very clearly that we don't support these new taxes. They're built on a house of broken promises. We have higher taxes, lower living standards and fewer homes in this budget. And we know explicitly that the measures the government is introducing is going to reduce the volume of housing supply by 35,000 over the next decade. That's not how you get young Australians into new homes.
1: No doubt there will be plenty of voters pretty angry that their property tax breaks are being cut. But don't you think they're going to be outnumbered by younger Australians and indeed anyone trying to buy a home who thinks, well, at least the government is doing something to make it easier for me to get a house?
4: Except for the fact that it won't. The government's own documents say that there'll be rental increases as a consequence of the measures they're introducing today. You know, I tend to find that before people buy a home, they tend to be renters. And if they're going to be paying higher rent as a consequence of this government's measures, it's not likely to make them enthusiastic. More than that, the government's own numbers show that there'll be 35,000 fewer homes built as a consequence of these new taxes built on a house of

0: broken promises, and consequently young Australians are being ripped off.
1: So if the opposition were to win office, would it axe these Labor government changes to these property tax breaks?
0: We are going to fight these new taxes every step of the way because they have not been legislated and we are not convinced that they have the support, least of all because they were not taken to the last election. By not being taken the last election, the government has come forward with new taxes on Australians that are going to reduce the volume of housing supply and increase rents. And I think we need to be very realistic because if the government starts with things like capital gains tax increases as they have on new house deposits that are invested, they're going to go after other things and you can't trust them.
1: As Isabel Rowe just mentioned a short time ago before you came in, voters 45 and under are now the biggest voting bloc, and of course that group is only going to grow. So how would the opposition have any chance of winning office if it decided to reverse those measures aimed at helping young voters buy their first home?
0: Well, our focus is on how we actually build and grow the economy for every Australian. It's not just simply based on feeding division where the Prime Minister wants to start fights over the kitchen table. We know that young Australians often invest their deposits before they go on to buy their first home, and they're going to see essentially a doubling in the tax rate that's applied to them. So I think young Australians have woken up very clearly to a budget that not just taxes their deposits, it then reduces the volume of housing supply and increases the costs of their rents.
1: I know you've got about 30 seconds, Mr. Wilson. Just quickly, your reaction to the tax offset for workers, the two payments coming up in the next couple of financial years. Will it send inflation up?
0: Well, that is up for the government ultimately to decide. But in terms of what offsets they might provide, they keep boasting about how they're providing savings as an aggregate for the economy, but they aren't actually delivering. So if they get their spending down, it will do so. But at the moment, they just keep spending because they're the highest taxing government in Australian history.
1: Tim Wilson, thanks very much for coming in to join us on the PM budget special this evening. We really appreciate your time.
0: Thank you.
1: Tim Wilson is the Shadow Treasurer, joining me here at the Parliament House studio in Canberra. Around Australia, you're listening to PM's Budget Special. I'm Samantha Donovan. Joining me now in the studio, back with me is Isabel Rowe, the ABC's political reporter. Well, Isabel, we sort of heard for days now Tim Wilson's been saying, I'm not going to react or really respond to any plan changes by the government to negative gearing or the capital gains tax. What did you take out of what he's just told us?
2: Well, then? He just said he will fight new taxes to the end, and that indicates that they will be certainly pushing back against the plans that have been outlined today. As you know, all of these announcements today need to actually be legislated, and so they will find themselves having to have arguments in the chamber about these specific taxes. And as you heard, the opposition will point to the broken promise that Anthony Albanese didn't take this to an election and that perhaps he's broken the trust of voters here.
1: Isabel, thank you very much. Isabel Rowe is the ABC's political reporter with me here in the Parliament House studio. Thanks for listening to this PM budget special around Australia. Well, for our second panel discussion tonight, I'm joined by the President of the Australian Council of Trade Unions, Michelle O'Neill, and the Chief Executive of the Australian Industry Group, Innes Willocks. Michelle, what's the ACTU's view, and I should welcome you to the program. What's in this budget for workers?
3: This is a budget, Sam, that actually is about a fairer Australia for working people. And it does that in a couple of really key ways. We think the changes in terms of capital gains tax and negative gearing are really important changes to realise that in Australia, what we've been doing is actually taxing work more than wealth. And we've seen since they came in the Howard era, like a 400% increase in housing prices, like being turbocharged, and full-time wages rose at less than half than that over the same time. So it's been pricing many working people out of the market, young people, of course, as well, people having to live further and further away from where they work and where they live. We also think we'd called for some changes around the discretionary trusts. Again, why should anyone pay less than what a worker does in their weekly tax

0: bill. They pay fair tax and are expected to, and it funds the services we all need. You shouldn't be able to just have an expensive accountant be able to change the tax arrangements so that you can have other people in your family pay no tax or zero tax. So they're important fairness measures.
1: Tell us more about what you think of the tax cuts for workers. There's this $250 working tax offset, which is going to be a permanent tax offset, and that'll take place the financial year after next. Then next year we'll have the $1,000 instant tax deduction for workers. Is that a welcome measure or should that be more targeted?
0: No, all of these things are important cost of living measures because working people are really paying the price of the fact that we're seeing rising inflation because of Donald Trump's war. And so things that make a difference now and into the future are important because workers are still, you know, 4.5% behind where they were, their wages, than in 2021. So we've got more catching up to do. The good thing about the $250 tax offset is that it really, because it's a flat offset, it really does advantage lower paid workers because it's a more significant part of your wage, the lower paid you are. So we think that's a clever measure. And combined with the tax cuts and also the ability to claim back the $1,000, all of this makes a difference when people are counting every dollar because of how hard the cost of living crisis has been.
1: To the Australian Industry Group now, the National Employers Association, Innes Willicks, the Chief Executive, good evening to you. Thank you very much for coming in.
2: Thanks, Sam.
1: What's your reaction to Jim Chalmers' fifth federal budget?
2: Look, Sam, 3 months ago, this might have cut the mustard as a budget. Not perfect, but there's a lot of measures in here that we pushed for at the round table back in August, particularly around regulatory reform, which the government, to their credit, have picked up and run with to make it easier to do business with government and easier to operate across the states. So that's the beginning of some very positive work. So plaudits there. The problem is the world has moved on enormously in the past 3 months. So we now have changes to capital gains tax, which make us the number one country in the world for raising capital gains tax. We are among, if not at the top of the tree when it comes to income tax still in this country. We are at the top of the tree, if not number one, when it comes to corporate tax in the OECD. So, you know, there's a lot of effort gone in tonight to make changes around capital gains tax, negative gearing and trusts, which bring in about $1.6 billion a year in revenue for the government per year over the next 5 years. The income tax changes tonight don't shift the dial. They're not structural reform. It's $4.81 a week for a worker, 69 cents a day. So forget about a sandwich and a coffee. It doesn't even get you close to buying either. So that's not structural reform. So our point here is that the government, it has had a great opportunity, but it hasn't grasped the nettle of the structural reform we need. It's got heroic assumptions around business investment going forward, which is all reliant on data centres, which are new, yeah, worthy, but not great employers, and around renewable energy projects, which we all know are really slow, painfully slow. So there's not anything really substantially there for improving business investment, which in turn leads to productivity. So, you know, there are some positives and some concerning steps taken in the budget.
1: Gaps, you're saying. So what are the tax reforms that you would have liked to have seen that haven't been delivered?
2: Well, in this budget, there's been nothing to change the tax mix, as it were. What we've done is sort of level up, not level down. So we're taking in more tax, not less. Again, that's a disincentive for businesses to invest. Businesses look at the overall tax climate, state and federal. A business operating nationally still is paying over 100 different taxes when they operate here. So we would have hoped that we'd have some steps towards simplification of our tax system, both at a personal level and at a business level, and that we would have worked to get those taxes down. Corporate taxes, as I said, are still incredibly high compared to the rest of the world, compared to our competitors, and that world is changing rapidly. And the Treasury itself makes it very clear, Sam, that they don't know what lies ahead. All I can say is that industry, from talking to them, know the next 3 to 6 months are going to be devilishly difficult for the Australian economy.
1: Michelle touched on productivity. The Treasurer has really emphasised today that that was something very important to him. Ines Willicks, just remind listeners what productivity is, and are there any measures in today's budget that you think are going to boost Australia's productivity?
2: So productivity is working smarter and getting more output for the effort, the same effort that you put in. And that comes from a lot of different ways. It comes from a better tax system. It comes from a better regulatory system, which the government has worked towards, gets a tick there. More work around skills and training. There's not really anything of note around improving skills in this budget. In fact, there's some very concerning steps being taken around apprenticeships. We've already seen, since the government started to remove incentives for employers to take on apprentices earlier this year, that apprentice commencements are declining at a quite concerning level. They're the tradespeople of the future. That's important to productivity. Infrastructure is important. There's some movement there. We can argue about inland rail and giving, you know, $4 billion to a Victorian boondoggle of the suburban rail link. But, you know, those are the sort of things that are crucial to making us a more productive nation. So there's some positives and some places where we think we should have, that more should have been done. But the focus on productivity is really important, because for quite a long time it wasn't a word that was used in the political lexicon. Now at least people are talking about it.
1: Michelle O'Neill from the ACTU, did you see much? You touched on it briefly, but how do you respond to Ines's thoughts on productivity?
0: Well, there are measures in the budget that are about improving productivity, but what we need to make sure is done in terms of productivity changes is that we see businesses step up to actually invest more in skills and training, that we see businesses do their bit in terms of investing in technology and in research and innovation. These are the things that have been really lacklustre in Australia. And we also need to acknowledge that the old theory that productivity goes up and therefore workers' wages go up has been broken in this country. That's no longer an automatic. So we need to make sure that we see real wages increase, because just looking at one side of the equation, and productivity improvements are important, but we saw productivity go up 1% in the last 12 months and we saw real wages go down 0.2%. So there needs to be a way that we share fairly productivity improvements, and businesses need to do more to actually put money back in to productivity rather than just seeing dividends go up and CEO wages go up.
1: Ines Willicks, how does the AIG respond to those thoughts of the ACTU?
2: I try not to smile, because we have this argument every year, because as Michelle knows, productivity has flatlined in Australia for 20 years. We're at 1998 productivity levels, and that's, you know, borne out by every piece of data. We have seen wage growth since 1998. It's ludicrous to not say so, but we've seen productivity, you know, flatline. That creates the circumstances where we can't have sustainable, sustained wage increases. And what businesses are seeing is costs go up right across the board. We're seeing big increases in input costs for business at the moment. Profits aren't up. If you take out mining and banking, profits across the board are down. We're at record numbers of business closures. You know, business is doing it tough, and you know, business is just isn't going to be able to forever shell out money that it doesn't have, and at some point it has to pass it on. And we're at the point now where businesses are having to pass costs on, which is obviously going to drive inflation up, and that's of real concern to us.
1: Michelle O'Neill, I did want to ask you, in the budget there's a plan for the fast tracking of the recognition of skilled migrant workers. I understand skilled tradies, there's a particular emphasis on them, but are you able to tell us what that budget measure involves?
0: Well, I've read it tonight as well, Sam, that what I understand is that there's been a long-standing issue about skilled migrants in this country who have trade qualifications and whether they're properly recognised and they're able to get work. And this is about permanent migration. People, as we know, so many workers in Australia came from other countries and we should be able to recognise their skills. But we want to make sure that's done in a way that's safe because Australia has high standards in terms of our trade qualifications. And a lot of those are not just about safety for workers and workers' lives, but it's also about safety for people who, you know, have tradies come and work in their home or in their business. So it's a good idea to recognise the skills, but it can't be done in a way that is at any expense of the high standards and safety standards we need to maintain in this country, because we're rightly proud of them.
1: Finally, I'll turn to you, Innes. Any final observations on the budget this year before we wrap up?
2: Just quickly on skills, I agree with Michelle, but we're at the point where we do need to make changes to get skilled workers into the country more quickly. We recognise and are thankful the government supports that notion. Like Michelle, we want to sit down with the government and work through what that means in reality, how changes to the points test would work, but the commitment to maintaining a good skilled migration cohort amongst our migration numbers is a positive thing. Look, we think this budget could have done more overall. The government recognises tough times ahead. It might have worked as a budget 3 months ago, but we worry about the year ahead.
1: Finally to you, Michelle, any final observations from the ACTU?
0: Yeah, there's one other thing that I think is really important, which is the hard work the government's done in terms of fuel security that is also in this budget. And that's important because that's job-saving measures. Being able to have fuel come in an affordable way and be able to make sure that our manufacturing industries, that our aviation, agriculture industries can keep going saves workers' jobs. So we welcome the fact that that money's been spent wisely to make sure that we can deal with really the impact of Donald Trump's war that working people shouldn't be paying the price of.
2: But we would have liked to have heard more from the government about the ongoing fuel rebates. They run out in July. There's not a word in there about whether they continue, and business needs the certainty around that.
1: Interesting. That's an interesting point. I bet we'll be asking more questions on that issue over the next few days. Thank you to you both, the President of the Australian Council of Trade Unions, Michelle O'Neill, and the Chief Executive of the Australian Industry Group, Innes Willicks. Thank you very much to you both. We appreciate you coming into the studio for the PM special this evening. Around Australia, you're listening to PM's budget special, taking a look at the measures announced by the Treasurer, Jim Chalmers, today in his fifth federal budget. As we've been discussing, one of the major issues is housing. And my final guest this evening in the studio is Jackson Hills, who's the Chief Executive Officer of National Shelter. Jackson, good evening. Thank you very much for coming in. I know you've been charging around the building, giving journalists and others your thoughts on the budget today. Let's start. We've only got a few minutes, but capital gains tax, negative gearing, is this going to help get more Australians into their first home?
3: Well, we definitely think it's a welcome change, and I think it's a step in the right direction. I think there'll be lots of commentary on whether it's gone far enough, and some people will think it's gone too far. I think our view and the sector's view is that it's been a long time coming, and we're celebrating the courage that the government's taken to move into this space. And we think it's just the start of the long-term generational change that we need in the housing space to restore some fairness in the system and take the speculative nature out of our housing system. So it's a welcome measure from our perspective.
1: Does it go far enough from the point of view of National Shelter, though? There was a lot of talk about grandfathering, different rates. Would it come into effect immediately, a bit further down the track? What are your thoughts?
3: Well, I think the government has taken a very balanced view, and there's lots of competing interests in the housing system at the moment, and one of those is being able to deliver supply into the market, and I think they've intentionally balanced that across the capital gains tax discount reforms and also the reforms that they're taking to negative gearing. I think for us, we know the measure, by the look at the budget papers, will raise about $3.5 billion over the budget and the forwards. That's interesting. It seems like that's been allocated to some of the other tax credits that have been looked at across the budget as well. I think our interest is actually more generational, to be honest. It's a transformational change, to be honest with you, to the tax system and the tax base, returning CGT to what it was intended to be and taking the speculative nature out of the housing system long term. We also think there'll be the welcome reprieve for some of our first home buyers, to be honest, in the first couple of years. There'll be more opportunities created through the change in that space.
1: The Shadow Treasurer, Tim Wilson, has already flagged with us in the studio this evening that the opposition will be fighting these changes. Assuming they go through, though, and they are in place for a while, how long is it going to take before Australians who are saving up for their mortgage to take out a loan, how long till they see some results, do you think?
3: Well, I think on that score, what we've seen is probably two generations of policy choices that have led us to this situation. It's probably two generations to get out of it. We think the tax reform is a start of that. You know, I'd hate to see it wound back, to be quite honest. And

0: and we'll work closely with all sides of the parliament to ensure that it continues. I think it's a pretty balanced measure, and it's one that protects lots of different interests in the housing system. I think anyone that was worried about new supply would welcome the changes that the government has made, because they've really protected against that, as well as looking at generational fairness. Like, we honestly need to get back to a housing system in this country where house prices are relative to average incomes again. It's just got way out of reach out of most of your listeners, I'm sure. And I think people in the public right now, and I know the polling is suggesting that there's lots of support for change in this space, which is why I imagine the government has sought to do it tonight.
1: Just briefly, Cassandra Goldie from the Australian Council of Social Service earlier tonight expressed her disappointment that there wasn't enough to help Australians really living in poverty. Where does this leave people who have no hope of ever taking out a home loan? Just briefly, is there anything that's going to help them?
0: Well, I think housing security comes in many forms, and that might be securing a home ownership product, but that's not for everyone. And I think security also needs to exist in our rental market, and you couldn't say that about our rental market at the moment. So there's further reform required in our private rental system in Australia to protect low to moderate income households. I'd love to see Commonwealth rent assistance increased again in the future. It wasn't increased tonight, but over time, it's a measure that I know is still on the agenda.
1: Jackson Hills, we really appreciate your coming into the studio tonight. Jackson is the CEO of the Peak Group National Shelter. Such a busy day for all these peak bodies going round, not only getting across the budget papers, but then analysing them and giving us their thoughts. So thanks to all our panellists and reporters this evening. Isabel Rowe, who's with me in the studio this morning. This evening, I should say, it feels like it's the morning. And thanks to you for listening in. Do tune in to AM with Melissa Clark for more budget analysis tomorrow morning. The Prime Minister will be her guest. I'm Samantha Donovan. I'll be back with PM at the usual time tomorrow. Good night.

0: ABC News, good evening. I'm Noni Edwards. Tonight's federal budget has revealed sweeping changes to the way investment properties are taxed in a move the government says will drive away investors and get more young people into their first homes. Political reporter Evelyn Manfield reports.
1: From next year, only new builds can be negatively geared, but homes currently under that arrangement will be exempt. The current 50% capital gains tax discount will be gone for mid-next year too. Instead, the tax will apply to gains minus inflation with a minimum 30% tax rate. As part of a transition, the current discount can be used for new builds and on the gains made up until July next year. It's a broken promise, but Treasurer Jim Chalmers says it's needed to help young Australians into the market. The budget also features a new $250 tax cut for workers. The $6.4 billion pledge is 2 years away in a move the government says helps to avoid an inflationary impact.
0: Treasury forecasts show inflation could hit 7% under a worst-case scenario if the Middle East war continues. Here's political reporter Romy Stevens.
2: The budget papers show Treasury expects inflation to peak at 5% this year before dropping to 2.25% next year, which is within the Reserve Bank's target band. But there's a risk of inflation peaking at 7.25% if the conflict escalates and the price of oil doubles. Growth in the economy is forecast to slow due to higher inflation, but Australia is expected to avoid a recession even under a worst-case scenario. The war's also seen the government's income increase, with GST revenue $1.7 billion higher than forecast this financial year, and the petroleum resource rent tax also up $400 million.
0: Savings have improved the federal budget bottom line, with this year's deficit slightly lower at $28 billion. The government has cut $36 billion from the National Disability Insurance Scheme and saved $3 billion through axing a private health insurance discount for over 65s. Treasury forecasts the budget will remain in the red over the forward estimates, with a surplus expected in a decade. Net debt is forecast to hit $767 billion by 2030. Shadow Treasurer Tim Wilson says the Coalition isn't supportive of the major housing reforms in the budget.
3: They're not propositions on improving housing access. What they're putting forward is new taxes on Australians, whether it's through capital gains, through trusts, or negative gearing, and we won't be supporting those.
0: Some economists doubt any of the federal government's housing and tax reforms will do

0: do enough to bring down property prices. But Dr. Martin Duck, a postdoctoral research associate at the University of Sydney, says the skyrocketing sales figures might gradually settle in time.
1: I think there are strong structural reasons the housing market will keep going up, but if we pull a little bit of pressure out of it, but tilting the balance of favour back toward first home buyers and owner-occupiers and away from investors, that might just see house prices go up a little less quickly than they would have otherwise.
0: In other news, a 24-year-old man's been refused bail after he allegedly caused the death of his two young daughters when he crashed his car in the Perth suburb of Vivish. Jean-Adrien Nathaniel Lacou faced the Midland Magistrates Court on two counts of dangerous driving causing death and one of dangerous driving occasioning grievous bodily harm. The police prosecutor alleged Mr. Lacou was under the influence of nitrous oxide, or NANGs, when the vehicle crashed on the 17th of April with his partner and their two children inside. Outside court, supporters of the accused and his family clashed with the media. A woman approached a male photographer who grabbed her by the neck. A spokeswoman for WA Police says no complaint has been received. A Eurovision expert says the boycott over Israel's participation in the song contest is significant this year. National broadcasters in Spain, the Netherlands, Ireland, Slovenia and Iceland, which are responsible for sending performers and televising the contest, are boycotting the event in protest to the war in Gaza. Australia's preeminent scholar of the Eurovision Song Contest, Associate Professor Jess Carnell, says the fact broadcasters are boycotting is quite substantial.
2: The boycott has mainly focused on, you know, artists and fans expressing this idea that we ought to either kick Israel out or other the broadcasters themselves should withdraw. So for five broadcasters to withdraw is really quite significant.
0: And Netflix has been sued in Texas over claims it collects data belonging to children and adults in the US state without their consent and uses addictive advertising designed to keep them hooked. ABC News.
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4: Well, how was that? Some fabulous analysis in there from the ABC Current Affairs team, straight off the back of the budget from Jim Chalmers. No doubt you will be hearing a lot more in insightful analysis come, well, tonight. I know Philip Clark has a brilliant panel lined up to talk about it. And tomorrow as well on our breakfast shows, mornings especially, right through until drive. Because there's a lot to get through and it all affects your hip pocket. Either yay or no thank you very much. So a lot more analysis to come about what exactly has just happened in that federal budget. And just away from the budget for a moment. You're with Kelly Higgins-Devine, by the way. Good to have you with me. This May, we're inviting you to be part of something special by helping our community stay warm. And didn't it get cold fast, by the way? One minute we're all, you know, lying there in our undies and nighties and just fans on, rah-rah, just whining about how hot it is at night. And the next minute we're rugged up and the doona's back on. It's like, what the heck happened? Winter does come very well, not exactly winter, is it? But cold weather comes very quickly. So we want you to help keep our communities warm, one beanie at a time. The heat escapes through your head, so a beanie can actually keep you quite warm. No matter your skill level, everyone's welcome to join our Knit a Beanie with Feeny campaign. This is something that Kat Feeney has been doing for quite a few years now. She's passionate about this and collecting hundreds of hand-knitted beanies to donate through Give It, Uniting Care and The Salvos. If you can't knit a beanie for love nor money, I get it. You can always donate some acrylic yarn or wool. We'll pass that on to our knitting partners, the Queensland Spinners, Weavers and Fibre Artists. So to get involved, if you haven't already, still time, text BEANIE, B-E-A-N-I-E, to 0467 922612. We'll send you everything you need to get started. Speaking of our text line, I'm looking for a few more votes for tonight's banger or clanger.

There we go. Do that to me one more time. The Captain and Tennille. Tonight's banger or clanger. Jack on the Gold Coast says CCC, classic clanging clanger. Not a fan. Dean, a little bit earlier in Warwick, said that if we clanger this song, we all need to go to the nearest mirror and have a good hard look at ourselves. And Jeanette, I did not know this, Jeanette. This is excellent trivia. We might need to put this in Smart Casual. Tony Tennille sang backing vocals on some of the tracks on Pink Floyd's The Wall. Who knew? Obviously, lots of people, but just not me. There we go. Apparently, she knew Bruce Johnson, who was one of the Beach Boys, and he was producing the Pink Floyd album and called her in to do a few backing tracks. She talks about it too. I'm going to have to find some YouTube videos and see what she has to say. Apparently it was amazing just what they were doing as, you know, a rock band at their peak doing the work that Pink Floyd were doing. Coming up, there's brilliant work also being done on astronomy and astrophysics around the world. But when it comes to exoplanets, our researchers in Queensland are world leaders. And there looks to be a comet headed our way in 2028 that could light up the night skies across Australia. We'll talk with Jonty Horner in just a moment. Need a bit of Richard Clapton, I think. Bit of a palate cleanser.

0: Richard Clapton's Girls on the Avenue.
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0: There's some world-leading research being done by astrophysicists and astronomers across Queensland, and one of those researchers is Professor Jonty Horner from the Centre for Astrophysics at the University of Southern Queensland. Hello.
1: Good evening. How are you going?
0: Very well. Jonty, you've got some colleagues doing some great work at the University of Southern Queensland. Now, I know your area is exoplanets. Is this what your colleagues are involved in as well?
1: It is, and it's something I really like to big up when I can, because there's always this perception that if you want to do the kind of world-leading science, you need to go to one of the capital cities, or potentially you need to go overseas and work for NASA. And I think it's really important to flag up that we're a small regional university, but in terms of our astronomy research and our exoplanet research, we're fundamentally world-leading. We've got some of the best researchers on the planet, and we, you know, the students we work with get to work with them. It's absolutely astonishing. And this is just one of many stories like that. It involves colleagues of mine, both PhD students and associate professors, who have used time using the James Webb Space Telescope to study the atmosphere of a distant planet and learn

0: the characterization of planets from under the stars, learning not just that they're there, but what they're like. They, just them on their own, are responsible for more than a third of all time that has ever been given to Australians to use JWST. That's how good they are. And it's that that's driven this work.
1: That's extraordinary. So what have they found, Jonty, recently?
0: Well, a couple of years ago, a paper was published announcing the discovery of this quite unusual planetary system. And it's one that Chelsea found in the test data and pointed out to people. So she was on that paper, but other people did the work, so led the paper. It's a system that goes by the very unromantic name of TOI-1130. And it features a hot Jupiter. We've spoken about hot Jupiters a lot over the years. These are planets the size of our Jupiter, but orbiting really close to their star, so they're super hot and in a location that they normally shouldn't form. So it's thought that they don't form there, but instead they migrate there, a bit like birds flying north for the winter. Same kind of idea. Now, that in itself is no longer that groundbreaking. We've found quite a lot of these hot Jupiters over the years, but they tend to be on their own. They tend to be fairly solitary beasts, which is probably the result of the migration that they have, that they stir everything up and throw it away. So they end up sat there all on the lonesome with nothing else nearby. But in this case, this hot Jupiter is accompanied by a planet closer to the star than it that we

how hot Jupiters themselves behave, how they move. So that's what motivated this work by Chelsea and her team. They looked at this planet, which is TOI 1130b. That's the mini Neptune. It's closing to its star, and they took data with James Webb when the planet was passing between us and the star, so some of the starlight came through the atmosphere of that planet, which lets us work out what the atmosphere is made of. Now, if you had a planet that had formed that close to the star, probably wouldn't have an atmosphere at all, to be honest. So simply the fact it's got an atmosphere tells you something's going on. But they dug into the atmosphere in this data and found it's got huge amounts of water, carbon dioxide and sulfur.

0: world. And the thing is, when you're forming planets, they can't really grab hold of gas until they get very, very massive, and in fact, more massive than this mini Neptune is. So what this means is that this mini Neptune must have got carbon dioxide, water, and sulfur dioxide as solid material to gather this stuff that became the atmosphere.
1: And that means /2025 R3. It's fading fast, but we can still see it with binoculars?
0: We can. It never quite made it to naked eye visibility unless you had really exceptional eyesight here in Queensland. But it's been an incredible sight for people, particularly photographers, but also people with binoculars. It's currently right in the middle of the constellation Orion, skirted past the Orion Nebula over the last couple of days, and it's now between the Orion Nebula and the bright star at the top left corner of Orion, as we see at the star called Scythe. And it's worth flagging up to people, even though you won't see it with a naked eye, because if you're keen to do an attempt at some astrophotography, now's your chance. Because not only do you have the comet there being quite pretty, but it's in one of the prettiest parts of the night sky. And as a result, there are photos all across social media and on websites like the wonderful NASA Astronomy Picture of the Day website that show this comet along with things like the Orion Nebula, the Witch Head Nebula, these incredible parts of the night sky that are far in the background compared to this comet that's relatively nearby, but just making for these incredible, artistic, beautiful views that anybody can capture to some degree, but because you know that it looks like that, you know what you're aiming for, so it allows you to try your astrophotography and have a play. And if you're not that good at astrophotography yet, or you just want to look at photos and don't want to take them, these images are all over the internet at the minute, and they're just absolutely spectacular. They're some of the prettiest comet images I've seen in my life.
1: And get onto that Astronomy Picture of the Day website, NASA's website. It is brilliant. It's just wonderful. So when have we got the next awesome comet coming along, Jonty?
0: Well, technically, we never know. We can never promise anything. The periodic comets like Comet Halley, we know when they'll be coming back, and we can figure out when in the future they'll be really good. And like I've said to people on many occasions, if you can hang around to 2061, Comet Halley's going to be really good. We'll be even better in 2134, which might be a bit of a stretch. They're the periodic comets we know when they're coming, but comets like Comet Atlas last year or Comet Chuchinchan Atlas the year before, we typically don't get much warning. Even Comet Pan-STARRS we're talking about at the minute was only discovered in September last year, so we had about 7 or 8 months prior notice. A comet was found in early February this year called Comet Chuchinchan. C/2026C1 is the barcode, that's the unique identifier. At the time it was found, and still, it is more distant from the Sun than the orbit of Saturn. And that gets me really excited, because for us to spot it that far away suggests that the snowball that is the heart of this comet is particularly big. A big snowball means potentially a bigger, brighter comet when it gets here. And this thing is not going to be here and not going to be prominent in the sky until the second half of 2028. So we've got a bit more than 2 years to wait. The cool thing for this one is that when it's closest to the Earth and closest to the Sun, it will be almost bang on the South Pole in the sky, which means from the whole of Australia, it will be visible for the whole of the night, every night without fail.
1: Fantastic!
0: You stay out, oh, I know. You stay out just after sunset and you can see it, and then you can see it in the morning before sunrise and all through the night. So that's really exciting, and it means it maximises the likelihood people will be able to see it. You know, there's examples of incredible comets in the past, like Comet West in 1976, that were incredibly spectacular, but not widely seen because they were only visible in the pre-dawn sky, and most people would rather not get up before sunrise unless they have to. This one should be visible all through the night. Now, the most pessimistic, the most cautious predictions at the minute say that it will be visible with the naked eye. Won't be that bright, but it will be a naked eye object. The most optimistic ones put it 100 times brighter than that, which would make it comparable in brightness to the brightest stars, and possibly like that for a month or two. If that eventuates, it will be the next great comet. But at the minute, we just don't know. And that's part of what I love about science. The fact that we can find this, we can speculate what it's going to be, but we still don't know. We can make our predictions and we can make our guesses, but we'll have to wait and see. And that's just so exciting.
1: All right. And finally, Jonty, I'm looking forward to 2028, the last half of it now, just so I can see that. New research suggesting the vast South Pole Aitken impact basin on the moon might well preserve evidence of what scientists call a decapitated differentiated, a decapitated differentiated asteroid. What the heck is that?

0: That's something that sounds like it would be quite good points in Scrabble, to be honest.
1: Yes.
0: It's a really fun story, this. So, at the moon's south pole, not really visible from Earth because it's right on the limb of the moon, there's this structure called the South Pole Aitken Basin. And of all of the structures in our whole solar system that we are certain were caused by impacts, it's the second biggest impact feature in the solar system. There's a couple, like the entire northern hemisphere of Mars, that are probably impacts that are bigger than it as well. So it's probably fair to say it's the fourth biggest impact scar in the solar system. But when you look at the images of it, it's a little bit odd looking. It looks like it's got mountains and stuff all bunched up at one end. It doesn't look like your typical rounded impact feature. And it's really interesting because it's just around the limb of the moon from us, but it kind of abuts onto the South Polar region, which is exactly where, hopefully in 2028 again, but probably a little bit later than that, NASA are hoping to land their Artemis missions and put people on the moon. So it's an area that people are really interested in. The new study has looked at the shape and the structure of that massive basin to try and figure out how it formed, because it does look a bit unusual. And what the scientists found is they ran lots of models, lots of different scenarios. And the one that seems to be the best fit is that a really big asteroid, probably about 160 kilometers across, crashed into the moon at a fairly shallow angle, coming in almost parallel to the ground. Not quite, but 20, 30 degrees tilted. Came in slowly, and slowly here is a relative term. This is slowly for the solar system, so a speed of about 13 kilometers per second. So that's slow if you're talking about impacts. It's certainly
1: Just
0: quick if you're talking
1: dawdling,
0: about a
1: truly.
0: commute.
1: Yes.
0: Absolutely. Dallying its way along. But what those conditions could combine to do is that instead of the entire impact of being totally vaporized on impact, can instead be torn apart as the impact happens, with the outer layers kind of continuing on and splashing a bit and giving this very distorted, distended looking impact structure. And that's exacerbated if this thing's big enough that it got hot enough that inside it separated out to have a core of metal, a mantle like the Earth, and then a crust of lighter material on top. That seems to be the best scenario. What this means, and it's the best explanation we have at the minute for this South Pole Aitken Basin, is that if this is true, the region where the future astronauts are planned to walk will be littered with debris from this collision dating back 4,000 million years. And that debris will be a mix of the remains of the asteroid that had the collision, and also material that was dug up from the deep mantle of the moon, maybe 50 or even 100 kilometers deep, which will give us a unique opportunity to study the interior of the moon and not just its surface. So it's again a bit like that first story I talked about. One of these things that, if it turns out to be right, could be foundational. When we get people there who can bring samples back, this could be a really unique window into the formation of the solar system, the formation of the moon, the collisions that happened at the time. It's really, really exciting.
1: John T. Horner, always great having a chat. Appreciate it.
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1: John T. Horner from the Centre for Astrophysics at the University of Southern Queensland. 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
1: Okay, if you have a song you would love to hear tonight, give us a call. 1300 222 612. Alicia is standing by, ready to get your requests. You can text them if you like as well. 0467 922 612. Okay, today's haiku for the 100-day project. I got to thinking about song lyrics that might fit the haiku 575 structure. Then I got to thinking about Slim Dusty. And then I got to recording haiku number 22.
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0: Quite frankly, that was some of my best work so far on the haikus. All right, let's get to tonight's banger or clanger. It is Captain and Tennille. Do that to me one more time. If you have bangered, you'll hear the whole thing. If you have clangered, I'll drop a bomb on it. Sometime in the next 4 minutes.

0: down 2-1 on that one. There's still a few people coming in saying, Clanger, but you're too late. Because the decision had been made. It is a banger tonight. Do that to me one more time. Captain and Tennille will have another banger or clanger for you tomorrow night. Songs you love in just a jig.
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2: This is Kelly Higgins Divine. On

just shoved it in there until it did. Do love a bit of a slim. All right, let's get into. I've got a new opening theme for Songs You Love. What do you reckon? Just a bit of jazz? To celebrate my second husband, Jeff Goldblum? Tonight's first song, this request, coming in from Bob at Yorkies. He wanted it last night. We just didn't get to it. But it's a little cracker of a song, a bit of Jerry and the Pacemakers. You'll never walk alone.

Guys, some classic Jerry and the Pacemakers. You'll never walk alone. This is Songs You Love. Lots of country music coming in tonight. You're all in a bit of a country mood. This sometimes happens. There are a few other songs in there that we'll try to slip in as well. But sometimes we don't have the exact song from the artist, but I try to give you the artist anyway. And I did have a request for some Alan Jackson. Bit of Alan and Jimmy Buffett.

0: What time zone am I on? What country am I in?
1: It doesn't matter. It's 5 o'clock somewhere.
0: It's always on 5 in Margaritaville, come to think of it.
1: Yeah, I heard that.
0: You've been there, haven't you?
1: Yes, sir.
0: I've seen your boat there.
1: I've been to Margaritaville a few times.
0: All right. Well, that's good.
1: Stumble my way back.
0: Okay. Well, just want to make sure you can keep it between the navigational beacons.
1: Between the buoys, I got it.
0: All right. Well, it's 5 o'clock. Let's go somewhere.
2: Those boys are having way too much fun. Alan Jackson, Jimmy Buffett. And that one tonight, going out to Brett at Ipswich. Adrian says, Kel, and obviously your amazing producer. She is amazing, Alicia. I was a 70s teenager, saw all the bands emerging and went to all the concerts, mostly at Festival Hall in Brisbane, which reminds me about seeing this particular band, Hush. I'm glad all over. Nice one.

Hush! Glad all over for Adrian tonight on Songs You Love You with Kelly Higgins Divine. Karen at Capella sent a text in saying, hey, Kel, wouldn't mind a bit of Toby Keith. And didn't have the one you wanted, Karen, but this is a good one, as good as I once was. As I say, big country music night tonight.

0: is Kelly Higgins Devine. ABC White Bay.
1: Okay, I had a request from Little Brother Trucker Evening, who wanted to hear a song just to dedicate to the mums. It was Garth Brooks' number, which I cannot find. But instead of the artist, I went a looking for a song that that basically paid tribute to mums, given last Sunday's Mother's Day. And I love this one as a mum myself. Paul Kelly and Dan Sultan, Every Day My Mother's Voice. Hope this hits the spot, Little Brother Trucker.
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0: Ellie, Dan Sultan, every day I hear my mother's voice.
1: You're with Kelly Higgins Devine. ABC White Bay.
0: As I say, been a big country night tonight, and Justin threw in as well, wanting a bit of Luke Combs. It's a song called Better Together.

Luke Combs, Better Together. All right, time for one more. Had a few requests for some Slim Dusty tonight. Going with this one, Tim the truck driver wanted to hear Better Looking Forward, Looking Back. But it's all Slim and it's all good.

0: songs you love tonight. Some brilliant choices in there. And Deb from Tambourine, loving all the country music tonight. Lovely comments coming through from everyone. Thank you so much. I'll be back with you 6:30 tomorrow night in Brisbane, 7 o'clock everywhere else. Right now, it's 10.
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4: ABC News, good evening. I'm Noni Edwards. The federal government has unveiled what it admits is a politically risky budget by breaking an election promise to try and get tens of thousands of young Australians into home ownership. Political reporter Evelyn Manfield has more.
5: As expected, Treasurer Jim Chalmers is overhauling negative gearing and the capital gains tax discount. New builds will be exempt from the changes. Properties currently negatively geared will be spared too. Capital gains made on investments up until July next year can also be taxed under the current 50% discount. The new arrangements will see tax applied to the profit made minus inflation, with a minimum 30% tax rate. The consequence, according to the government, will be house price growth slowing, which will help young people afford homes and reduce competition with investors. The money will be used to give 13 million workers $250 back at tax time in 2028 and every year after, a measure costing $6.4 billion.
4: Independent economist Chris Richardson says the winding back of the capital gains tax discount and negative gearing won't address the root cause of the nation's housing crisis.
6: Neither of those two changes are likely to be big. The real change needed in Australian housing is going to be very hard and very slow. It's going to be suburb by suburb, street by street, getting stuff built at a reasonable price where we haven't done for decades.
4: Treasury expects Australia to avoid a recession, even if

0: Netherlands with a small crew. Five Australians and one New Zealander are expected to arrive in Perth later this week, where they will spend at least 3 weeks in quarantine.
1: And some British cabinet ministers have rallied around Prime Minister Sir Keir Starmer, whose political future remains under threat, despite no formal leadership challenge being announced, as the BBC's Anita McVeigh explains from Downing Street.
2: We had a post from the Housing Secretary, Steve Reid, as the meeting was apparently taking place, saying this is not a game, warning against instability, urging the party to back the Prime Minister. And at the same time, we're hearing that the number of MPs calling on the Prime Minister to go to set out a timetable for his departure has ticked up slightly, now standing at 78, so approaching a quarter of the party's parliamentary body.
1: You're now up to date with the latest from ABC News. There's more news at any time on ABC Listen.
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2: Yes, well, hello and how are you? Philip Clark with you on ABC Radio. This is Nightlife. It's Tuesday, May the 12th. It's the first hour of the program. And lovely to have you with us too. 6 past 10, it's 6 past 8 in Western Australia, South Australia and the Territory, 24 to 10. We are right across Australia on every ABC local radio station, so you should be getting us loud and clear everywhere. We are right through the Pacific as well, courtesy of Radio Australia. So hi to everyone in Port Moresby. We're at just gone 6 past 10 in Port Vila and Honiara at 6 past 11, and Samoa and Tonga at 6 past 1, and in Kiribati it's 6 past midnight. And I imagine everyone through the Pacific and elsewhere in Australia is hanging on our every word as we have a look at the budget tonight, which will be a Nightlife tradition. So we'll be convening our budget panel, Simon Cowan, Peter Martin and Maya Ziza, in our first hour. So love you to get your comments too a bit later on as well. We'll look at what's being seen as a reforming federal budget involving a major overhaul of the tax system, all the leaks about capital gains tax and negative gearing did eventuate. So we'll obviously be trawling through those and the details of all of that, getting our panel's expert view about whether it's a good or bad thing. We'll keep an eye, by the way, on British politics. There was a real expectation that Sir Keir Starmer might be gone after a cabinet meeting in London this morning, their time. That hasn't happened. The cabinet seems to have rallied around Sir Keir. So if there is any change to that as the day wears on, we'll bring you some news of that. We'll keep an eye on it, of course, as the night wears on. More than 80 MPs have now said, we think it's time for you to go. So the numbers are increasingly building against the British Prime Minister. More on that as the program goes on as well. Remember, there's lots of ways to listen to us. You can grab us on broadcast, of course, channel 25 on your smart TV. On your smart TVs, the ABC Listen app, which means you can hear us pretty much anywhere, anytime. And also, of course, you can search on the Listen app for all the podcast interviews as well, which includes the Mighty Challenge. And our first hour discussions too, including last night's with Dr. Stephen Fenton, preventative cardiologist and author of the new book, The 5CH Lifestyle. The CHs and the CH things you need to avoid for heart health. The indulgences we all like. Are you ready for this? Chops and cheese and chips and chicken skin and chocolate. I know. The reason to stay away from such things, well, says Dr. Fenton, it might save your life.
3: A heart attack technically is when one of the coronary arteries, which are the little arteries running on the outside of our heart muscle, become occluded suddenly. And they become occluded, Philip, suddenly because there is a blood clot that comes along.

0: and blocks the artery off. But what has been underlying that blood clot has actually been building up usually for many years. And that's really what the aim of prevention is, to pick up that early plaque. We call it plaque. Technical name is atheroma, that's soft plaque. And then when it hardens up and calcium moves in, we call that atherosclerosis. So nearly every heart attack is actually an atherosclerotic event.
1: Yeah, there was lots of other good info there. So for that discussion and indeed all our interviews, just click on the Listen app, type Nightlife into the search bar, and all of our interviews are there for you to listen later, as they say. Topping the second hour, we'll introduce Amy Romekas, contributing editor for The New Daily, chief political analyst for the Australia Institute. We'll get Amy's unique take, I imagine, on the budget. Then after that, do you remember the protests against the Vietnam War here in Australia, the marches? There were the moratoriums as well. It was an eventful time, as many of you might remember. It wasn't just all noise on the streets too. A lot of research indicates that the numbers of people involved in Vietnam protest were huger than the numbers on the streets might lead you to believe. So we'll talk more on that in the second hour with author Effie Karageorgis. When Lee Marr is in, she's looking at this different murder mystery film, The Sheep Detective. It's about a flock of sheep. Stay with me here. A flock of sheep who take it upon themselves to solve the murder of their beloved shepherd, George, played by none other than, drumroll please, Hugh Jackman. I know. It's apparently fantastic. Anyway, Wen Lee will give us her thoughts on all of that. And we'll play the Mighty Challenge. Someone's got to win that. And issues of the day, well, you tell me what you thought of the budget. So plenty of things on and plenty of time to have a chat about it as well. So don't forget the numbers. 1-300-800-222 is my open line number. Give me a bell and be part of the show.
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1: Well, Treasurer Jim Chalmers has delivered his fifth and most challenging federal budget yet, with many references to the uncertainty caused by the Middle East war. Indeed, as the Treasurer says, it's delivered during the fifth major economic shock in as little as 20 years. This is how he introduced the broad span of this year's 2026 budget.
4: The core of this budget is an economic strategy with five main parts. Getting through the global oil shock and building resilience. Taking the pressure off people where we can. Making the economy more productive to lift living standards over time. Reforming the tax system for workers, businesses and future generations, including a new tax cut for every working Australian taxpayer.
5: Yeah.
4: And making the budget stronger, more sustainable, and helping to take the pressure off inflation by saving more than we spend.
1: Well, as expected, there were significant changes that had been widely leaked, as it were, on negative gearing and capital gains tax concessions in a bid the government says to rebalance Australia's wealth amongst generations. There was a sweetener of sorts. All workers will, in 2028... get a $250 tax cut as part of the federal budget, funded by reductions in tax breaks on investment properties, trusts and other investments. But there was little else by way of sugar hits. It appears Jim Chalmers has heeded warnings from the Reserve Bank and others about

0: hefty price for this war at the Bowser and beyond. We were already dealing with price pressures in our economy, but Treasury's now forecasting inflation to peak around 5% in the middle of the year because of the conflict.
1: But he warned that things could get worse.
0: Budget Treasury also presents a more severe scenario where the oil price peaks at...
1: Go around the panel for a start. We don't have to elaborate on tax changes just yet, but as an impressionistic thing, as a short summary, what do you think of it? It was said to be a consequential budget. It was said to be, this is the budget, the second year of the government's life, where if they want to do things, they've got to get things done. This was supposed to be a reform budget. Did they get the job done? May, what do you think?
2: I think this is a budget that takes really strong action on some of the things that our campaign has been calling for years. For years, we've been calling for action on the capital gains tax discount to wind back negative gearing tax deductions. These tax breaks for property investors have been pushing up the cost of housing. They've been making housing more unfair. And for weeks, we've been getting pretty excited in the lead up to budget, wondering if Jim Chalmers is going to be the renter's treasurer. And tonight, we're pretty happy with this result. This is a really, really good outcome on the capital gains tax discount, a huge reform, a more ambitious change on housing tax inequality than we've seen in decades, and some good foundations on negative gearing. Those changes are a bit more grandfathered and have a few more kind of caveats in them, but this is a really strong budget for housing tax reform and more than we would have expected a couple of months ago.
1: Okay, so we're giving the government what, an A minus or a B plus?
2: I would say a B plus. Let's give them there's definitely more to be done, but this is certainly more on tax than we would have been expecting a couple of months ago.
1: All right, Simon, what's your take on it? I note that Tim Wilson has said we're going to oppose these tax changes. He's the shadow treasurer. How are you looking at it?
3: Look, there's probably three things that I would take away from this, specifically in relation to some of those tax issues. The first is...

0: evidence that the kind of changes that are being proposed here, the abolishment of negative gearing, changes to the capital gains tax exemptions and reductions, will have a minuscule impact on house prices. The estimates in the budget say it will be about 2%. There's an estimate that about 75,000 people, new first homeowners, will get a home over 10 years. That is between 1% and 2% of the annual change in housing stock. The reality is that these changes, however passionately supported they are, but almost overwhelmingly by people on the left of politics, there is no economic evidence that they will have a positive impact on bringing down house prices. In fact, what we will see is temporarily, according to the budget, that rents will actually go up by several percent. The last point that I would want to make is in relation to the intergenerational issues. Young people are actually not getting a good deal out of this budget. There's this perception that by taxing older wealthy people, that that will somehow be a benefit for younger Australians. The reality is that most of these changes are grandfathered. Baby boomers in particular, the youngest baby boomers are now in their mid-60s. They are moving into retirement. They're not going to be accessing negative gearing in the future. Their negative gearing and capital gains tax is already all grandfathered in under these changes. What we're actually seeing is that the wealth generation vehicles that previous generations have used to build wealth for their retirement and other things are now being cut off. The only thing that's being given in return is a $250 a year tax cut in 2 years with inflation running at 5%. This is not an intergenerational budget. That is just a smokescreen for increasing taxes.
1: All right. Peter, what are you looking at here? The economic forecasts themselves were not exactly rosy.
2: No, whether or not it's, Simon said, an intergenerational budget, it is certainly a generational budget. It is the biggest change, the only significant change to the tax system in a generation since the year 2000. So it is just for that, and May gave it, I think, was it a B minus or some mark like that, just for that.
1: No, I think May gave it a B plus, actually.
2: But well, my expectations are low, and that's why I give it an A plus. This is the first time in, as I said, in a generation, the first time since, before before three of my children were born, this is the first time that a government has actually made a significant change to the tax system. And it's a very careful change. It's very well designed. Now, Simon has just said, look, it's not much in it in terms of giveaways. There can't be, because the Reserve Bank has indicated that it doesn't want that. Therefore, this is tax reform. This is not giveaways. This is actually fixing loopholes in the tax system. And there are a number of ways in which the loopholes are spelled out very clearly in the budget documents.
1: Okay, all right. The Treasurer was proudest of, it seems, the measures which he says were addressing what he calls, well, the government's calling, intergenerational wealth inequality. He spoke with Sarah Ferguson on the 7:30 report immediately after delivering the budget to the House, and he had this take on the significance of his and the government's efforts. He said it was all about a fair go.
3: We're taking pressure off the housing market by taking a serious approach to housing. Our predecessors didn't do that. Now, you've asked me about social cohesion. One of the things that worries me most about our society is this idea that too many people have that we can't let take hold in our society, which is that a fair society is a feature of our past but not a feature of our future. One of the things that keeps me awake at night, one of the defining motivations in this budget, is we have to make the fair go the defining characteristic of our country in future generations, not just in past generations.
4: Do you also at the same time have to level with young people to whom you are making this grand offer that we will never go back to the kind of ratios we saw between housing prices and wages in the past? Do you need to tell them that at the same time?
3: Well, it remains to be seen, but the efforts that we're making in the budget, the difficult, contentious decisions that we've taken...
4: That ratio's gone up 9 times, so we're not going back to
3: that past. If you look at house price growth since the Howard change in 1999, house prices have gone up around 400%. Income has gone up by about half of that. The Howard Costello change has decoupled house prices from incomes, and that's a problem. And no Treasurer has said

0: here on Budget Night and done more to address that particular challenge for a quarter of a century than this Treasurer.
1: Mayor Ziza, I mean, this is a powerful point, isn't it? I mean, the government might be doing something, but it's not going to result in much, is it, at all?
2: No, it's extremely consequential, actually, because what we've been seeing for the past couple of decades is house prices surging year on year by really unsustainable amounts. And this will really bring the cost of housing down, especially for first home buyers. What we've seen for the past couple of decades since the capital gains tax discount was introduced by the Howard government is house price increases that are totally unsustainable, that are locking out younger people and that are putting hundreds of thousands of dollars in the pocket of investors to go out there and bid up the cost of housing when they compete with people on average incomes, people who are first home buyers. And the only people who really win in that situation are the investors who are having their investments underwritten by the taxpayer and the people who are selling who get the value of their home pushed up. So this will make an enormous difference. And, you know, whether it reduces the cost of housing by a lot in the next couple of years, perhaps not, but I think it'll be a win if it stops this astronomical growth that we're seeing year on year and gives people an opportunity to catch up.
1: Yeah, yeah. Jim Chalmers was big on this intergenerational argument.
0: I think it's important to see these changes for the substance of the changes, not the politics of the changes.
3: It's always politics as well, Treasurer.
0: Well, this decision was taken in recent weeks. It was taken relatively late in the budget process. And it was taken because we became increasingly of the view that the focus on supply, which is still the main game when it comes to the housing market, was not enough to deal with some of these intergenerational issues in particular when it comes to housing. Now, obviously, we are aware that people who want to defend the current tax arrangements or they think that the current housing market is working just fine, they will want to focus on this element of it, the political element of it. I understand that. Obviously, that doesn't come as a massive surprise to me. But we're focused on the substantive issue, the substantive change. We've come to a different view on these policy areas. We're explaining to the Australian people why.
1: Mm. Simon Cowan, there are many more younger voters coming than there are baby boomers who are moving out of the stream, as it were. Everyone nominates this issue, access to housing, as one of the number one issues about equity in Australia. Isn't the government at least seen to be doing something?
4: Well, they're exactly right that housing affordability is probably the most important issue in policy terms, I think, in this country at the moment. The problem is that the evidence doesn't support the measures that are being taken. There is a consistent body of evidence by a whole range of different researchers that put the impact of changes like this at the 1% to 4% level. The Treasury estimates within the budget, I think, say that the growth of house prices will be 2% lower than it will otherwise have been. Where the big changes could be achieved, where the big benefits could come from, would be unlocking supply. Because the estimates suggest that in Sydney, the impact of restrictions on supply, particularly at the local government level, but also in state taxes and charges and all of these issues in development, are contributing 60 and 70% of the price of homes. So what we have here is a very significant problem on the supply side, and the continual attempts to address that, either through first homeowner grants, through government guaranteed loans, or in this case, from increasing taxes on the demand side. And there is no evidence to support that having a substantial impact on housing. It's popular, particularly amongst younger people who think that the issue is it's this intergenerational fight. The reality is there is even an intergenerational fight, but it's the planning system.
1: But Simon, no one thinks the current tax system is fit for purpose, do they? Or is that what you're saying? Yes, it is, and the problems are elsewhere.
4: Well, look, I'm happy to debate the principles of the tax system quite for the rest of this time, if you want to. The point that I'm making is on the terms that the government has put out, that this will have a material impact on housing affordability, there is no good reason to accept that those arguments are true. There is no evidence to support a 10, 15, 20% change in housing affordability as a result of tweaking these taxes, especially not when everything's grandfathered in.
1: May, you can jump in anytime you like. Peter Martin,
2: I would really like to. I mean, I think a lot of the research that's been coming out in the past couple of weeks and months has been extremely self-serving from the developer lobby, from the property industry. We've seen really solid research for years from our campaign, from Anglicare Australia, from the University of Sydney, from RMIT University, from Uhuri, and from think tanks like the Australia Institute, showing that these changes will have a material impact. And I think this really competes with people's lived experience of house prices surging over the past couple of decades, coinciding with these changes. And
4: I'm
2: if I could just finish. Yeah, I think the key thing when you look at these, the tax system that we have, is that the government is spending billions of dollars lining the pockets of private investors and putting money into market housing that doesn't have a track record of becoming affordable for people who need it. The reality is we've actually never had more private supply than we do now. The number of homes per person has been increasing at every census for the past 30 years. Those homes are not becoming affordable because the tax system that we have is distributing them in the most unfair way that we've ever seen before. Mm. What we really need is for the federal government to spend some of this money that it's raising through the tax system on public and community housing, which actually has a track record of becoming affordable and making an impact for people who
1: need
2: it.
1: Well, that's true. The supply side is another matter, and we could get to that too. Peter, can you just get your take on this? Mm. I mean, do you think Simon's right here? These will make no difference whatsoever to affordability of houses or not? Or is May on the right track here when she said it'll make a big difference?
5: Simon's half right. Simon says 2%... lower housing prices. The budget says that in 1 year, and then 2% the next year. That's 4%. So the general view is that Simon is right. Malcolm Turnbull was completely wrong, if we're to believe the Treasury. He said 10 years ago in 2016 that such a policy would, quote, smash the housing market. This isn't about prices. This is the sort of misconception, really, and misreading of the budget documents. What it is about is increasing the proportion of Australians, the proportion of households who own the homes in which they live. What this should do, the government has what I think is probably a low estimate, certainly lower than some other ones, but it thinks that given the supply, just those small decreases in prices as landlords leave the market will put 75,000 extra homes into the hands of the people who live in them. The big change, and that will undo, by the way, half of the deterioration the headline rate of capital gains tax was halved way back in 1999. What this is about is getting people into home ownership. They're already in houses. It's that landlords will sell people will get in. Yeah. I should just point out the details because there are some surprises in here. One of them is that, they're returning to the old system of capital gains tax, whereas you're taxed on your gain minus inflation instead of taxed at 50% of your tax rate.
1: We should add, people are following this, all of this is grandfathered as well.
5: Well, it is. That's true. Hmm. But if you the let out is you can continue with the old system if you build a house. So landlords can continue to get that very generous capital gains tax exemption. An exemption so generous that some of them sort of pay negative tax, according to the Treasury, over the life of the asset, if they buy a new home or create or build a new home. There's a let out. You can have the old rules. It's more than grandfathered. You can have the old rules forever whenever you choose to build a house. People say that we need housing investors to increase housing supply. What this measure does, or two measures for capital gains tax and negative gearing, is ensure that investors, if they want tax concessions, have to increase supply. No longer, after the change for future would-be investors, no longer will they be able to get tax concessions to help them elbow out would-be first-home buyers. They will have to actually create houses. So, if you like, it uses the change that Howard introduced. It keeps it, but it ensures that it can only be used for new houses. It is a very thoughtful well-designed scheme. And these design details were not leaked. Oh, the other thing is, by the way, there's

0: a minimum tax of 30%. So what a lot of people who bought properties and then sold them later did, they waited to sell them until their tax rate was about zero, you know, because they'd retired, that sort of thing. This ensures they have to at least pay 30%. This is very well thought out. The design details were not leaked. I'm really impressed.
1: Mm. Okay. May, can I ask you this? I mean, because some people have... one of the criticisms in the past about all this has been that, okay, this will discourage people from investing in properties. That will mean it will be a dampener, a big dampener on the rental market. Now, there are plenty of people trying to put a roof over their heads who can't buy one but would just like to rent a place. This is an issue, I know, for everybody's home, where you're the national spokesperson. What do you think about that? Is it going to have a negative impact on rents?
2: There's a couple of things to say about this. I think the first thing to say is that when an investor sells a home, it doesn't dematerialise. That's a renter who might have been trying to buy a home who then gets to buy a home to live in. You know, so we're not seeing this kind of disastrous impact, or we're unlikely to see this kind of disastrous impact on rents. The other aspect of the current tax arrangements that I think are very underappreciated and under-discussed is that they've really incentivised a lot of highly leveraged landlords into the market who are actually the most likely to be increasing rents and driving rent increases. We had a piece of research, the campaign Everybody's Home, that came out about this a couple of months ago. Since the tax changes came in, about 1 million new investors came in, and they are most likely to be loss-making landlords. Back in the 80s and 90s, landlords were much more likely to be positively geared, which just means that they owned their own home outright and they were making money from rents. And back then, we saw a much slower rate of rent increases. We've been seeing increases in asking rents in the order of about 10% every year. I don't know anyone who gets a 10% wage increase every single year. A big part of that is driven by the loss-making landlords that we've encouraged into the system, who are the most likely to be driving rent increases. The last thing I would say about this is that the best way to get affordable, rents to be affordable, is for the government to actually step up and participate in housing supply, to become a supplier of housing again. Back when we had affordable homes in Australia, about one in three renters was renting from the government. That was people like public servants, construction workers, teachers, you name it. They all used to rent from the government. And that was a really big part of the affordable housing picture in Australia. And today, when you look around the world at the countries that have either managed to avoid a housing crisis altogether or are starting to turn it around, they all have one thing in common, which is that their governments are major suppliers of housing. So the government really does need to step up here.
1: Mm. Simon, this is, I mean, you, the supply issue is a very important one. I mean, people talk about tax changes, et cetera, and whether that will make a difference. And maybe it will at the margin. You say you don't believe it will. But the issue of supply is hugely important. There's a limited amount the federal government can actually do about this, isn't there?
3: There is and there isn't. So one of the measures from the budget that is actually a good initiative is that there is some tied funding around releasing and resolving infrastructure bottlenecks that's holding up new supply. So one of the issues that you do see around that is restricting, it's not even the main issue, but one of the important issues is that the water and sewerage and electricity and everything that has to come into a new development, it's not always clear who's responsible for providing that, and it's not always clear how that will actually happen. And you have a lot of friction between various state government departments in particular about who's actually going to pay for the infrastructure necessary for development. So tying some money to that is important. But the federal government has the biggest levers in the world. It's got all the money. So if they wanted housing supply to increase in the states, they could do it. All they'd have to do is tie existing funding grants that they make, particularly in relation to infrastructure, to states and even at the local government level, meeting their housing targets. Mm. And if there's a financial incentive for them to do so, you would discover very quickly that they'd start meeting those targets.
1: There kind of already is, though, isn't there? I mean, the fact is that state governments have just been dragging the chain on it for all sorts of reasons, some of which may be good reasons, in relation to land supply, the availability of land supply, and planning approvals, and just the sheer time it seems to take to get anything built these days.
3: Well, and again, I mean, one of the issues with productivity is the absolute morass of different approvals that are needed for anything. But it's important to understand, though, when we're talking about particularly increasing housing supply in the major cities, it's largely an issue of density. It's not an issue of spreading people further and further out from the city. What we actually need to do is build way more houses in the parts of Sydney and Melbourne in particular where people actually want to live. And the things that are

0: preventing that from happening, they're big problems. You know, the NIMBY movement in particular is enormous, but we have a lot of, for example, heritage restrictions that protect things that no one thinks are of significant value, or almost no one thinks of significant value, but exist to prevent development and particularly infill development. So, you know, I think there's an enormous amount that could be done on housing affordability. There's things that would have a genuine impact that the federal government could do, levers that they could pull. This is not one of the levers that will have a substantial impact. And the research from places like the Reserve Bank and Treasury all consistently say the same view.
1: Mm. Peter, you wanted to say something about trusts too, because there was this was another part of, I mean, as you rightly point out, this we don't see much tax reform in Canberra these days, and haven't for many years. This at least is an effort at it. There's been also a big change in the way that trusts are taxed. Now, family trusts might be regarded by most people as something that only wealthy people have, and that would probably be probably generally true, although a lot of people on farms and in other rural and businesses with families use trusts. They're now going to be hit with a minimum 30% tax from 2028. Peter, this is fair enough, isn't it?
2: The number of trusts has doubled over the past 20 years. We have 1 million trusts now. Now, when I say we've got 1 million, you've got to bear in mind that that's, way less than 10% of the Australian households. It's not. And they're, as the analysis here shows, they're very highly concentrated. The top 10% of wealthy people in Australia hold 90% of the trusts. What they do is they make money and they distribute money to the members of the trust. Now, you're not allowed to distribute it to a child. That gets very heavily taxed. But you can distribute it to someone who's not a child. My own, one of my daughters, 23, she's on about no income because she's a student. Mm. I could, instead of being taxed at my rate, which in good years is high, I can give it to her and have it taxed at her low rate at the moment. This will change such that it'll be 30%, which is sort of the average that people pay. There'll be no tax-free threshold. So instantly, she'll have to pay. This will, she'll have to pay. The trust is actually the one that will have to pay it, and the trust will probably no longer be arranged in that way. It doesn't start until mid-2028, so in fact it doesn't make the government much money in the next 4 years, to give people time to rearrange things. And indeed, in a way, it shouldn't raise money by itself, because the idea is to remove trusts which are there for tax evasion purposes.
1: Well, they're mainly used to minimise tax, aren't they? I mean, I think the word evasion is probably a bit harsh, but they are certainly used to minimise tax, aren't they?
2: Well, I didn't say avoid, I said evade, yes. Mm.
1: You want it the other way around.
2: I know.
1: Evasion's the bad one.
2: The thing is that these days we tend to regard both of them, minimisation, evasion, avoidance, as bad. And
1: well, evasion's illegal.
2: One's illegal and the other's legal. Not, but in terms of people's general understanding, they get their back up at any of those words now. It will close that down. And as I said, it's been growing at a very fast rate. And there's plenty of notice for people to change what they do. So this is, as I said, this is what would Sir Humphrey say? This is a courageous decision. Mm. That's what I mean about me. Now, I've witnessed one courageous budget in the past 25 years, and that was Joe Hockey's first budget, when he wanted to slash the rate of growth of pensions and all sorts of things.
1: Never got it through the parliament.
2: No, he never got it through. That's the only courageous budget I have seen since the GST and the new tax arrangements for capital gains and so on came in 25 years ago, and that was unsuccessful. So this is a rare budget. I have been reporting budgets for 40 years, and it is one of it was probably one of the only three big budgets worth paying attention to in the changes that it's made.
1: Peter Martin's with us for our Nightlife Budget Panel, economist, host of The Economy Stupid on RN. May Aziz is with us as well. She's the National Spokesperson for Everybody's Home and Deputy Director of Anglicare Australia, and Simon Cowan, a stalwart panellist here on the Nightlife Budget Panel, too, and a leading independent commentator and columnist on policy and politics. May, the government's been advertising heavily on social media aimed at young people, saying, "We've got your back." What do you make of the budget in that sense?
3: Well, I don't love the framing around the intergenerational issues. I think a better way to look at it is that there are some people who have been able to benefit enormously from owning existing assets and making money from those assets, and people who rely on income from work, you know, and I think there's that cuts across different age groups. I think a better way to look at it, if you want to think about generational and intergenerational issues, is that each generation is becoming more unequal. But I don't think it's a hugely useful way to look at it, to see it as just a matter of age. I suppose because, you know, in my work at Anglicare and also my work on the campaign at Everybody's Home, we see many older people who are also suffering from this system. I mean, if you retire as a renter, you're going to have a pretty tough time. The entire pension system was designed on the assumption that you own your own home and you don't have any housing costs. And more people we know are retiring as renters or retiring with ongoing housing costs. So I'd rather not view it through the prism of intergenerational issues myself. But I do think this will be good, not just for young people, but these measures will be positive for anyone who's renting and for anyone who is relying on income from work as their main source of their livelihood.
1: Mm. Yeah, Simon, just back to you. I'm just back on this intergenerational equity fight is clearly going to be how the government wants to frame this. And I see Tim Wilson tonight, the opposition Treasury spokesperson, saying, well, we're going to oppose it all. Are they on the right track? Do you think they should have had a more nuanced response here? Because, you think that most Australians will regard this as a broken promise and react accordingly?
0: So I actually think this is important. So, and this is probably a new point. Rather than going over the stuff that I've said already, let's try and break some new ground here. The biggest issue that the coalition has is that they have almost no cut through with younger voters at all.
1: No.
0: And part of the reason for that is that they don't have a policy prescription that speaks to younger people. Now, I'm happy to argue the wins and losses and you know, whether this is good policy or bad. I think it's bad. Other people think it's good, right? But what it does do is it does speak to younger voters in a language that they can understand.

0: And it, I mean, it confirms their belief system, although I think again against evidence, right? What we don't see from the coalition or even from many on the right at all is a coherent policy prescription for the real issues that are actually facing young people, including housing affordability, but also around family formation, employment issues. There's a whole raft of measures and areas of important policy work that the coalition really isn't speaking to anyone. So I get the instinct to speak against these measures, and I think that's probably the right one. But that's the first step of a coherent answer. The rest of it has to be, this is what we're going to do to address these concerns in a way that will have a greater impact than what the government is proposing. And we've seen for a long time. And ultimately, right, this is really a demographic issue. The coalition has become the party of the baby boomer plus generation. And Labor and the Greens are the party of millennials and Gen Z and whatever comes next. And the demographics have favored the coalition for two decades. And that's why they spent so much of the last 25 years in power, because the baby boomers plus were the majority electorate. That has now shifted. And that's shifted in the last 5 years, which is why in 2019 these changes were voted down. It's probably unlikely to be voted down now. The coalition for the future has to come up with a policy prescription. Now, I've got a bunch of different options, should they like to talk to me about them, but ultimately that's the answer. They need a positive answer, not just we will oppose.
1: Okay, so look, some other issues too. Peter, not much to say. There's a hot, One Nation would like to make a hot button issue out of immigration. The opposition's trying to make an issue out of immigration. Not much in the budget about this. In fact, immigration probably has been trending down, but may in fact marginally increase, mightn't it?
2: The government is forecasting 225,000 net immigration for the next 2 years, a slight increase. They make the point that the government doesn't control immigration completely.
1: No.
2: A lot of New Zealanders want to come here for some reason at the moment, and a lot of Australians don't want to leave. It's just the way it is. That's net. Can I just, on this point, the truly insightful point that Simon just made about generations, say this: free Tim Wilson. Tim Wilson is the Treasury spokesperson for the coalition. He's young. 8 years ago, he told Parliament that the tax system was screwing over young working Australians. Those are his words. I wouldn't use them. And he specifically singled out capital gains tax concessions. He said, and I quote, "People can predominantly live off income from their assets and pay very little tax and even get discounts on capital gains from increases in asset values. Sometimes the highest tax these people pay is GST at 10%. Tim Wilson then was angry. I have a feeling we should ask him to blink. I have a feeling, you know, or blink twice to give us a message. I have a feeling that he is in a straitjacket at the moment, but generational change will get to the coalition, you know, in due course. It was John Maynard Keynes who said that economic fashions change one death at a time. So in due course, the coalition will also... its average age will become younger, the average age of politicians. Tim Wilson is or was onto it. Tim Wilson is or was upset about the generous treatment of capital gains. He's not saying so at the moment, but I'd just like him to give me a sign.
0: Can I just pick up on that point on migration, though? Because I think this is actually, like, personally, this is probably the most annoying, frustrating issue that I can see at the moment, not in terms of the most consequential policy issue, but it's the most frustrating for me. Reducing immigration in an attempt to solve housing price issues is cutting your nose off to spite your face. Australia has significant skill shortages. We are desperately in need of more migrants, not fewer, and especially if you get outside of the major cities, where regional communities are utterly, utterly dependent on skilled migrants to, you know, be doctors and provide all sorts of services that they can't get otherwise. And the idea that because we've got a housing price issue, that what we need to do is massively reduce immigration, to me, is just bonkers town. We should be looking at

0: significantly increasing skilled migration, and then having all of our other policy settings adjust to enable us to take those skilled migrants on. That is free economic capital the rest of the world wants to give us, and we are sitting here saying that we don't want to take it because we're afraid of the impact it will have on our domestic policy settings. It's just crazy.
1: Yeah, well, it's not the message that Angus Taylor is promoting, and Tim Wilson is, as you might be right here, Peter, seems to...
2: Can I just say something on that, Phil?
1: ...has been sent out from head office with his lines.
2: Can I just say something? For people who think that immigration is the cause of Australia's housing problem, and who knows, it might contribute it
0: 10%.
2: But in the past,
0: the Reserve Bank found.
2: In the past 10 years, our population has increased 16%. The number of dwellings has climbed 19%. Now, the reason we don't see that reflected in house prices is that, it's those boomers. A lot of their houses are empty. They've got four bedrooms. They've got two people living in them. Also, since COVID, more of us want home offices. But it's not that immigration has exceeded our growth in dwellings. It's that our growth in dwellings has actually been quite good.
1: May, do you want to jump in here on this immigration issue?
3: Yeah, there's actually an analysis I was reading a couple of months ago that looked at capital cities and immigration and house price growth over the past 20 years, and in Sydney, the population has increased by 14% in the past 20 years, but house prices have increased over that same time by over 270%. So this is not a linear thing that you can just attribute to immigration. My friend Angela Cartwright from Better Renting says, and I think this is a good point, houses are not like bananas. It's not a simple matter of demand and supply in the same way that it is with other goods. With housing, what you're seeing is that some people are making a lot of money from selling and renting housing, and that is a really big part of why you're seeing price increases. It's not just a linear association with demand and supply.
0: I disagree with that. I think it's exactly about demand and supply, and the fact that we keep trying to tell ourselves that it's not is why we can't meaningfully address that problem.
2: Yeah, I think there are lots of reasons.
1: Well, Simon, yes. it's not a very elastic commodity, though. So
0: it's elastic doesn't mean it's not demand and supply.
3: I think if it was a simple matter of demand and supply, then the fact that we would be increasing the number of homes per person every couple, very steadily, every few years, would be leading to house prices coming down. The fact that we've built 1 million homes over the past 10 years in a way that's completely outstripped population growth and immigration would be leading to decreases. But the fact is that there is a group of people whose interests are served by telling us that we need to be doing more of the same, and that the real problem is just that we aren't doing enough of it.
2: Well, I think this budget will change things. That's okay. What's good. Okay. I think people will be less likely to buy houses for the wrong reasons.
1: Just before we go, there were some important, I mean, that's a matter for judgment, I suppose, but a number of things under what Jim Chalmers called a regulatory reform package. Now, not the decline in productivity, but the failure of productivity to grow in Australia has been a major problem for wage growth and for all sorts of reasons. This regulatory reform package comprises a whole lot of things, abolishing nuisance tariffs, faster environmental approvals and so on. There's quite a package here. Will it make any difference? What do you think, Simon?
0: Look, it's a really important issue, and I hope, against experience, that it will. My issue is that so much of the supposed productivity enhancing reforms that we've seen over the last decade have been top down, attempting to reduce the regulatory burden from the top. The reality is that the most effective way of doing it would be to start from the bottom, talk to the people who are in the industries and say, what are the 5, 6, 10 biggest bugbears that you have that are preventing you from investing more and growing, and then addressing them on that basis. And so I suspect, as we have seen in almost every budget since we started, that top-down productivity enhancement approach probably won't work. One area where there is a massive potential both for productivity but also the biggest threat, I think, to future budget sustainability is the NDIS. and whether or not the ambitious reduction in growth that the government is predicting and that the government is negotiating with the states, whether or not that actually comes off, because they're predicting $150-something billion of savings, cumulative savings from the NDIS. If that doesn't happen, that's effectively doubling the budget deficit over the next decade.
1: And it has to work, doesn't it, Peter?
2: Yes.
1: there's furious agreement on both sides of politics about this.
2: It is the only way to save the NDIS is to stop it growing at the rate it has been. And there's sort of bigger agreement about that than perhaps you might think.
1: Mm. May, what's your take on this? I mean, you're falling in with the fact that unless the NDIS is curbed, it'll cease to be.
3: I think we need to target a bit more of these efforts onto providers and restricting providers and their ability to do fraud, to skim the scheme, and maybe set some tighter parameters. I must say, actually, Anglicare agencies used to be big NDIS providers. Most of our services have divested over the past couple of years because it's pretty uneconomical to do NDIS services unless you're a little unscrupulous. So I think that's where we need to be directing our efforts.
2: That says a lot.
1: Hang on, mate. Say that again. Because Anglicare, I would have thought Anglicare Australia would have been a widely respected provider of services to disadvantaged people. You're saying they can't get into this area because they're not unscrupulous enough.
3: The system and the pricing makes it difficult to provide a quality service unless you're cross-subsidising from somewhere else, basically. Mm. So you're seeing, a greater proliferation of for-profit providers, and I think that's having, you know, we're seeing daily reports of the impact that's having on the scheme.
1: Mm. Yes, it is. It's a telling observation, isn't it, Peter and Simon, I would have thought. Briefly, other things. The government's going to build some big fuel tanks. I suppose no one's going to argue with that, are they, Simon?
0: I hope not. Look, I have a slightly different take on the whole sort of fuel security issue from a lot of different people. My sense is, I think Australia has ignored a bunch of warnings that we've been given about fuel security for the last decade.
1: You can bet that's true, yes.
0: A number of major reports have said we're significantly underneath the minimum requirements that we've already committed to. That being said, in the face of a fairly significant disruption to supply over the last 3 months, things actually haven't gone that bad. There haven't been these massive shortages.
1: They may be coming.
0: But I mean, they've been predicting that it's been coming now every week for 3 months, right? Now, the government is taking the steps that it should have taken 10 years ago when the 2014 report came out saying that we committed to 90 days and we had about 30. I think we're moving up to like 50 days of reserves now, which is probably a good point. But my sense is that the fuel market that we now rely on, rather than domestic production, which would be substantially more expensive, that fuel market's actually done a reasonably good job of handling a fairly significant disruption for the last 3 months.
1: We'll have to leave it there, but because time has beaten us, and when you're talking about the budget, gee, time flies, does it not? but I'm glad all three of you have been able to continue what has become a nightlife tradition. Peter Martin, economist and host of The Economy Stupid on RN. Thanks, Peter.
2: Great pleasure.
1: Simon Cowan, these days, he was at the CIS, but these days leading in commentator and columnist. Thank you for your forthright view, Simon. Appreciate it.
0: Absolutely. My pleasure, as always.
1: And May Aziza, a newcomer to the Nightlife budget panel, but you'd be welcome back anytime, May. Thank you.
3: Thanks. It's been a great discussion.
1: May's from Anglicare Australia. All right. We've got plenty more, including the Nightlife news breakdown after the news.
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7: ABC News with David Rollins. A tax cut for workers and a major shake-up to how housing investments are taxed are the headline policies of tonight's federal budget. Political reporter Evelyn Manfield has the details.
8: Treasurer Jim Chalmers is promising 13 million workers an ongoing tax offset of $250 a year, but it won't start until mid-2028. The $6.4 billion pledge will be paid for by an overhaul of the way investments are taxed. From next year, only new builds can be negatively geared, but homes currently under that arrangement will be exempt. The current 50% capital gains tax discount

0: will be gone from mid-next year too. Instead, tax will apply to the profit made minus inflation with a minimum 30% tax rate. The current discount can still be used for new homes and the gains made on property and shares up until next July. It's a broken promise, but according to the government, necessary to help get more young people into the housing market.
1: The changes to the way property is taxed is being welcomed by some economists. Belinda Salento from the Committee for Economic Development Australia says the sweeping reforms will increase housing supply.
2: I think what the government's done is sensible in terms of acknowledging the signals it wants to send. It's grandfathering, it's focusing on making sure that we continue to support the supply of housing. For so long, what we've seen is measures that have actually continued to boost demand for housing in order to get people into the market. And what we really need to do is see the supply of housing picked up.
1: The budget papers show high inflation is likely to persist in Australia until next year. Here's political reporter Romy Stevens.
3: Treasury's forecasting inflation will peak around 5% this year due to the Middle East war before dropping to 2.25% mid-next year, which is within the Reserve Bank's target band. The recovery assumes that global oil prices decline from the middle of this year and stabilise within 12 months. But if the conflict continues and the price of oil doubles, inflation could reach 7.25%. While Australia avoids a recession in all scenarios modelled by Treasury, inflation pressures are expected to slow economic growth. It's been revised to a sluggish 1.75% next year before rising again.
1: Treasurer Jim Chalmers says he's proud the federal government is taking intergenerational challenges seriously. The budget papers say Australia's tax settings are making it harder for younger Australians to get ahead and that they face greater economic barriers than many generations preceding them. It's prompted the government to undertake tax reform to benefit young people. Mr. Chalmers says addressing intergenerational inequity has been a focus within the budget.
4: The easiest thing in the world would be to leave this all unattended, to continue to defend the status quo, even though we know that younger people are getting a raw deal in this country. And that's one of the things I'm proudest of in this budget, is we're taking some difficult steps, some political risky steps to address that.
1: To other news, and the head of the World Health Organization says there's no sign of a broader hantavirus outbreak. 9 infections have been confirmed, along with 2 suspected cases linked to the MV Hondius cruise ship. 5 Australians and 1 New Zealander are expected to arrive in Perth later this week, where they will isolate. WHO Chief Tedros Adhanom Ghebreyesus says despite the low risk of a substantial outbreak, long incubation periods mean we could see more cases as people isolate.
5: At the moment, there is no sign that we are seeing the start of a larger outbreak. But of course, the situation could change. And given the long incubation period of the virus, it's possible we might see more cases in the coming weeks.
1: The federal court has awarded Australia's highest ever native title compensation payout to traditional owners in Western Australia's Pilbara region. Mietta Adams has this report from the Pilbara.
6: Andrew Forrest's mining company Fortescue has been ordered to pay $150.1 million to the Injibundi Noora Aboriginal Corporation for cultural and economic losses. Fortescue dug up hundreds of millions of tonnes of ore for its Solomon Hub project, which was built on Injibundi land without their permission. The corporation was seeking $1.8 billion in compensation, and CEO Michael Woodley says the court's decision will be reviewed.
7: We're obviously disappointed with the economic loss, and we'll review that.
6: In a statement, Fortescue says it accepts the Injibundi people are entitled to compensation.
1: That brings you up to date with the latest ABC News. More in 1 hour from now.
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2: Yes, well, hello, and how are you? Philip Clark with you on Budget Night. This is Night.

0: live. We are right across the country, everywhere on broadcast, of course, into the second hour of the program. 6 past 11, 6 past 9 in Western Australia. Hi, everyone. South Australia and the Territory, 24 to 11. Right through the Pacific as well, courtesy of Radio Australia. So if you're anywhere, all the way around the world, actually, of course, online, we're available anywhere. Then welcome to this edition of Nightlife. I hope you enjoyed that conversation in the last hour. Nice, spirited conversation about the budget and its effect, particularly in the changes to capital gains tax and negative gearing as to whether they will make a difference on housing or not. We're going to have a bit more of that in this hour too. We'll get Nightlife's news breakdown, and Amy Remekis will lead that, and we'll get Amy's view on what's going on as well. So looking forward to that. Also in this hour, I wonder whether you've ever participated in a Vietnam War era protest. Lots of people did, of course, and the street protests, particularly in Melbourne during the moratorium period, were huge. There were many, many more people, of course, in back rooms stuffing envelopes and printing banners and all that sort of thing and just quietly going about their business. And that's been the subject of an interesting study. So I'll talk with the author of that in this hour as well. And Wen Lee's gone nuts about a movie about a group of sheep who turned detective. I know it's called Sheep Detectives. It sounds dumb, but it's apparently really great. Anyway, it's got Hugh Jackman in it, so it's got to be good, doesn't it? So we'll talk about that in this hour as well. The Mighty Challenge on its way, of course, and if you wanted to look, plenty of people texting in about the budget, fully understand that, haven't had a chance to read all of that. But look, in the last hour of the program, let's turn it over and you can get your 5, 10 or 50 cents worth about what you think about the budget and the budget changes as to whether you support the view of Mayor Ziza, our panellist in the first hour, that yes, it's a consequential budget, will make a difference and will turn will affect the balance of equity in the market for younger people. Peter Martin also supporting that view. Simon Cowan not at all keen, so he might have some views about that. Then we'll do that in the last hour of the program. But for now, let's kick this hour off with a Nightlife News Breakdown.
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0: Joining us tonight to lead the News Breakdown is Amy Remekis, contributing editor for The New Daily, of course, chief political analyst for the Australia Institute and author of a new book, Where It All Went Wrong, The Case Against John Howard. Amy, good evening to you. Welcome to Nightlife.
2: Thank you for having me, and welcome to the final hour of Economist Christmas, at least here in Canberra.
0: It's quite a night in Canberra, isn't it? It really is. Give us a bit of a flavour of it. I mean, years and years and years ago when I worked down there, it wasn't as big as it is now. People just descend on the place. It's just an absolute beehive for the day before in the night of budget, isn't it?
2: Yeah, beehive is one way to describe it. Angry wasp's nest is absolutely another way to describe it. People do descend from all over because it's not just the gallery that gets locked up for the budget. It's also lobbyists and activists and civil society. This year there was also the content creator lockup as well. So you can't get a car park. You can't really move. But nothing really happens until about 1:30 p.m. or so because in the morning everyone's just having coffees and catching up and making plans for later in the week and what they're going to do. And then the whole building goes quiet because everyone's locked away for 6 hours. So then it becomes a hive of activity again as soon as the treasurer gets up. Things go on until about now. People are only just starting to leave the building now. And then, of course, we've got all of the networks setting up for the breakfast TV circus that happens in the morning on the lawns. And so everyone's going to be up again at 5 a.m., basically now chewing through the budget and all everyone having their say.
0: Yes, it's a politics nuffies absolute Christmas, isn't it?
2: Yeah, well, especially for the economists, you know, who start wandering around very early making predictions. And that's getting a lot easier to do because governments like to drop out pretty much all of the budget before you get to the budget because they like to be able to control the narrative for as long as possible. So they drop out all of the little goodies that they're putting in there because that gives them a couple of extra weeks or in some cases a couple extra months of positive coverage. And then they get to control it as soon as it comes out of the budget as well, with people saying, oh, yeah, that's

0: thing the government said was in the budget is in the budget, and here's what we think about it.
1: Mm. All right, look, let's talk about it. you've had a look as well. Your recently published book, Where It All Went Wrong, The Case Against John Howard, looks at the Howard era changes to capital gains and negative gearing. I mean, this is a topic that you and I have talked about a lot here on the program over the years. I mean, the idea that the changes to capital gains, the 50% discount, the application of negative gearing to rental properties and so on is largely seen as the reason, or one of the prime reasons for the growth of disparity between earnings and residential property prices. Now, I played a little bit of this earlier, but it does seem as though the Treasurer, Jim Chalmers, wants to take this on.
2: If you look house price growth since the Howard change in 1999, house prices have gone up around 400%. Income has gone up by about half of that. The Howard Costello change has decoupled house prices from incomes, and that's a problem. And no Treasurer has sat here on budget night and done more to address that particular challenge for a quarter of a century than this Treasurer.
1: Yeah, Amy, this budget was widely seen as the opportunity for the government with a big amount of political capital to spend. They've got a 94, you know, seats in the House of Representatives, massive majority. This was seen as the time at which, you know, they could have a crack at budget reform, they could have a crack at tax reform. In other words, a lot of the problems, the entrenched problems which people have seen, you yourself have outlined some of these, they'd have a crack at all this and get somewhere. Do you think would you give them a pass mark or not?
0: It's hard to say. And yes, all your poor listeners have been subjected to a few Remakis rants in the past about, you know, these very issues. I think May and Peter were correct when they said, like, this is basically a big structural change that is going to start seeing benefits. It's just those benefits won't be seen straight away. This is something that absolutely needed to happen. You know, the best time was to happen 30 years ago. The next best time is now. Hmm. So it is actually a proper structural change that we are seeing in the budget. Unfortunately, we have just reached such an inflection point that it's not going to have that immediate impact that I feel a lot of people who are part of this housing market really needed it to have. I mean, Jim Chalmers himself in that interview with Sarah Ferguson earlier on 7:30, he was saying, like, look, we don't expect it to do a lot to house prices. So, you know, probably start to slow the growth by about 2% or so. But what he's signalling is that he is willing to look at these structural issues in the budget. And reading through the budget, there will be more tax reform, even if they don't want to admit it. Australia has an ageing population. It's putting a lot more pressure on its working population, which is Gen Z and millennials and, you know, the lower half of Gen X. But our income, it's heavily reliant on income tax as well. And when you look at some of the charts in the budget, you're kind of like, oh, I mean, they've got around to housing. But if they don't actually start doing something about income tax, the reliance on the working age population, considering how much of an elder population issue we have, which we've known has been coming for the last 50 years or so, that's just maths, we are going to be in even deeper problems for these younger generations in the future. So a structural change, it is significant. Don't expect it to be the last one.
1: No, and it can hardly be accused of a tax grab. The government can't be, because they're not going to make much money out of this initially. But down the track, it's a structural reform, as you say. And whether or not it has an effect on house prices and supply, of course, can't be known, really, can it? Until some time's elapsed.
0: No, it can't be known. And look, I think this is about kind of maybe scaring some future investors off from the market to try to keep the supply a little bit more buoyant now, because like Australia doesn't necessarily, as May has often said, doesn't just have a supply problem. It has a distribution problem. You know, why do we have a country where someone can own 25 houses and be subsidised for the taxpayer for that, and somebody can have none? It just does not make sense on the numbers. So it is a structural change. It's not going to have that immediate impact, which I think a lot of people were probably hoping for. But it does sort of signal that the reform war that has been going on in the Albanese government since before the election, before the 2022 election, is slowly being won by Jim Chalmers, who has been on this train from the beginning, and you just need to go back to some of his speeches when he was shadow treasurer and then first treasurer to see that this has been something he's been banging on about for some time. And two, necessity. It has been coming up in Labor focus groups, in their research groups, just so strongly over the last couple of weeks. And when Jim Chalmers says that this was a more recent decision over the last couple of weeks, it was because it became so loud within the public, they could no longer ignore it. And we are going to see more and more of that as we start to see more problems in the generational inequity start to make themselves just screamingly clear.
1: Yes. I mean, Peter was one of those to observe, and I think Simon Cowan was sort of nodding his head in a way too, saying that it was odd to see Tim Wilson, the opposition spokesperson on Treasury, who we know thinks capital gains tax arrangements as they were needed to be reformed, now saying that they'll oppose them bitterly. Is the opposition locked into a yesterday's view of this, do you think?
0: I think the opposition is locked into a 30 years ago view on this, and they're not willing to give up what they see as one of, you know, the Howard and Costello

0: not flowing. In fact, it's going in the opposite direction because of the pressures on Australia's economy and what is happening internationally. And it doesn't look like getting any better. So yeah, they're living in the past. They're out of step of voters. And I think that we'll probably see more of that, because as much as people are trying to, within the media, are pushing that this is a broken promise narrative, I don't think that voters who just want a government to respond to very real issues care about that.
1: Yep. Look, let's get off the budget for a second and on to this other issue, gambling reform. Now, you and I have talked about this in the past. We've talked about it on the program separately as well a number of times. The government has finally handed down its formal response to a parliamentary inquiry that called for a gambling advertising ban. Now, you might rightly have a whole lot of reservations about the way the government's done this, because they've released it on the day of the budget, their response to the report. They've been sitting on it for ages. It was chaired by the late Labor MP Peter Murphy, made 31 recommendations, including a comprehensive ban on gambling advertising and the establishment of a national regulator. It included a partial restriction on radio and TV gambling advertisements. This is from Prime Minister Anthony Albanese in Question Time today.
2: These reforms get the balance right. So children don't grow up thinking sport and gambling are inextricably linked, but letting adults have a pun if they want to.
1: Well, that might be his view. It wasn't others. Others were less than impressed. Independent Federal MP Kate Chaney condemned the government's response, which, as I say, has been released under the cover of Budget Day, and you have to mark the government down for that, because they were clearly trying to bury it. This is more than 1,000 days after it was handed down. This is Kate Chaney.
3: It is really disappointing that not only is the government avoiding scrutiny, but it is putting forward this pathetic attempt at getting out of gambling reform with a package that is clearly in the interests of the gambling industry.
1: Yeah, Tim Costello from the Alliance for Gambling Reform says the timing and contents are disappointing, and he too was critical of the lack of a national online gambling regulator.
4: It was the number one recommendation because we have the greatest gambling losses per capita in the world, by far the greatest gambling harm in the world, and that's because we don't have a national regulator.
1: This is an issue which the public is hugely, well, generally in favour of, Amy. Anthony Albanese's been dragged to this, and here we are, too little too late.
0: Yeah, I mean, look, I mean, it's just the absolute bare minimum. It's just this Labor government meeting, you know, its expectations of doing the least possible, because it's such a no-brainer. This is not something that, you know, the public is against, as you say.
1: No.
0: Polling shows
1: on
0: that
1: the
0: they're, you know, like, you know, the vast majority of the public are
1: What's
0: for it.
1: What's the politics of this? Why is the government so reluctant?
0: Well, there seems to be two things going on. One, the commercial, the free-to-airs TVs don't want it, neither do the big cable networks, because they make a lot of money from gambling advertising. And I mean, look, there are ways around that. If you're a government, you can just put a levy on gambling companies, and that could, you know, substitute what television networks might miss out on in advertising. But no one was willing to, you know, to take that sort of idea beyond the infancy. And the other thing is that the gambling companies are pretty influential in Australia. I don't think that many Australians realise just how ubiquitous gambling is in this country. I mean, I've had a lot of American friends who have come over and have just been absolutely shocked at how much advertising there is for gambling here. And they relate it to me as they think that this is Australia's gun laws, like, you know, their version of not doing anything about guns. We don't know how to do anything about gambling. So I think the government just didn't want to upset, you know, some lobby groups that are very influential at the same time as not wanting to upset the media. But I mean, like, they released the report, and they also released about 20 others that they've been sitting on around the same time while most of the gallery was in the lockup. But we all knew what they were doing, because in the last parliament sitting, they announced, you know, those very, very weak measures around the tinkering that they were going to do around gambling advertising, and that was pretty much all that was in the report.
1: Yeah, I mean, that's right. I mean, the governor, Mr. Albanese, said, "Oh, well, you know, you can't do much here, because after all, if you crack down on the free to airs, then everyone will just go online," as though that were a reason.
0: Yes, as if the government couldn't regulate that too. I mean. Yeah.

0: It's amazing how powerless the government seems at times like this. I mean, the same government that's all like, oh, here's our strategic agreements and here's all $300 billion that we're doing for submarines and just trust us, we know what we're doing, apparently is exceptionally powerless when it comes to regulating gambling. You know, we just did the first in the world social media ban, but we can't extend that to gambling companies
1: Well,
0: on
1: this
0: the
1: is the
0: internet.
1: that's the curious thing, isn't it? They went with the under 16 social media ban, which put a lot of noses out of joint amongst the big tech companies, massively. But he's not prepared to put Peter Vlandis's nose out of joint, it seems.
0: No, and I mean, like, that's just another conversation about where power sits in this country, and perhaps some of those, you know, shadowy, powerful figures that we don't have as much eyes on as we should. And that's where the influence matters, because this is the sort of policy that we get half-baked that's not going to help anyone when they had an opportunity to stop some very real harm that happens to members of the Australian community.
1: Yes, indeed. All right, Amy, terrific to talk with you as always. Appreciate your time and thanks for joining us.
0: Anytime. I'm going to get a 5 hour sleep and then be back at it tomorrow. So please pray for me.
1: Oh no, you're back. Of course you are. Of course, that's right. Oh dear, oh dear, oh dear. Good luck. Thanks, Aim.
0: Thank
1: Bye.
0: you.
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1: Yes, well, you might feel as the animals would say, let's get out of this place.

0: Happy birthday. Yeah, yes, Eric Burden and the Animals. We got to get out of this place. Text, Chris in the Southern Border says the large and ongoing tobacco regulation problems probably give some support and credibility for the government being legitimately concerned about outcomes from gambling reforms. Yeah, look, that's a thought, Chris. I agree with that. Of course it needs to be thought out properly, but the government's response does not exactly seem to be comprehensive or robust in the eyes of those who are looking for some reform. Anyway, you might like to have some views about that. You might like to express some views about that. Let's do that in the last hour of the program. All right, let's talk history tonight, and particularly the history of the protest movement during the Vietnam War era. Of course, lots of people on the streets in the moratorium movement, but there were plenty of other people in a quiet way, working away, often not doing or saying very much, but lending their support to how the protest movement coalesced and deployed. So we're going to talk to historian Effie Karageorgis about that in Nightlife History next up.
1: Nightlife History.
0: When you think back to protests against the Vietnam War, you probably think of scenes like this one.
2: Marchers have headed up Spring Street, turned the corner at Parliament House, and the head of the line is now coming down Bourke Street towards the General Post Office. A group of some 25 to 30 young people dressed in black, wearing red headbands, white faces, scratches and bloodstains on their faces. They are forming circles and lines and giving out with some kind of a dance and a song.
0: Yes, it was a very emotional and divisive time, and the big public protest marches, the moratoriums, had full-on protest scenes in the streets of our cities, which no doubt played a big part in Australia, in the end officially ending its combat role in the Vietnam War in December 1972, after the election of the Whitlam Labor government, although troops had been withdrawn before then. But some new researchers delved into the archives to look into the overall nature of the protests against the Vietnam War in Australia through the 60s and 70s, with a particular focus not on the public-facing noisy protesters, if you would call them that, but instead the quiet ones. Dr. Effie Karageorgis is a senior lecturer in history at the University of Newcastle, and her new book, Quiet Protest, A New History of Activism During the Vietnam War, looks at what you would term quiet protesters. And she joins us this evening. Effie, good evening to you. Welcome to Nightlife.
3: Hello. Thank you so much. Thanks for having me.
0: What's the difference between a quiet protester and a noisy one, apart from the decibel level?
3: Well, that footage, or the sounds that you showed us all at the beginning of this interview, is an example of very, very loud protests. We hear very loud voices. The quiet protests that I'm looking at, or at least some of the quiet protests, are what was going on behind that. So why is it that all these people went to the streets? How was it facilitated? Who did the accounts for donations? Who got everyone together? Who volunteered? Who sent letters out? Who sent newsletters out? Who ran meetings? Mm-hmm. And so I'm looking at all of that organisational work behind the larger protests. But not only that, also less traditional forms of protest. So things like badge wearing or legal support for protesters who are arrested, for example.
0: Mm. So that's right. When you put in quiet protesters, the number of people actually being active was considerably larger than the ones you saw in the street.
3: Yes, that's key. So the number that
0: of what order do you think? Twice as many?
3: Oh, I wish I could make a number. I was thinking about it while I was researching this book and thinking how many. I think it's definitely more than double, considering from what I saw. So if we saw 200,000 people on the streets during the first moratorium of the 8th of May 1970, and this wasn't just spontaneous, this took, well, years of preparation, but really months for the actual rallies. And then we see the number that opposed conscription, for example, at that time, which was over 50% of the population of Australia. So I would dare say that the number who were supporting quietly by donating, by discussing with other people the war, by writing letters or things like that, was far larger than double.
0: Mm. I mean, much of the

0: Greatest Movement was based around being anti-conscription. And for those listeners who weren't around then, tell us about the typical fate of those conscripted who refused to join up.
1: Yeah, so to explain the context, we got into the war in 1962 and there were a few that were in peace movements that were opposing the war. And then in November 1964, it was announced that conscription, the National Service Act, was going to be reinstated. And that's when you start seeing these very, very broad numbers of Australians get involved in quiet and loud protest and opposing conscription. So what would happen is for these men who are turning 20 years of age, and I'd like to note that 20 years of age was not old enough to vote at that time, so they were being conscripted to a war that they could not vote against. So they would be, they would have to register once they turned 20. And then there would be a lottery that was called the Lottery of Death, but essentially it was a lottery that at first was secret, but then was televised. And it looked like one of those old-fashioned ball that you can find videos online. It looked like one of those old lotteries with the balls. And the balls would come out. They would be numbered. Each number would correspond to a birth date. And if your birth date came up, it meant that you would have to go then report to a military barracks. It didn't mean that you were definitely going to go to Vietnam. It didn't mean even that you were going to enter military service. But it meant that you had to go and report with the possibility that that was going to happen. If you were a university student, you could get deferment, and there were various other reasons. But essentially, if your number got called, you would have to go and report to army depots.
0: Yeah, that's right. Some people went to jail, didn't they? Not a lot, but some did.
1: Yes, they did. Many did. Because if you wanted, if you didn't want to go, there were a few avenues for you. And there were many straight, quiet protesters that were helping many young men in different ways in trying to tell them not to register by rebelling or when their numbers were called by disappearing or by just openly defying the rules. So there were some who thought, okay, no, I'm going to take this to court. And we can list Simon Townsend, the journalist that many people know through Wonderworld. He was one who went to court, took it to court and was granted conscientious objection. But this was generally not allowed unless you could show that you had active religious belief. So many others would go and they would evade, so they would go and hide out. And this was the draft evaders as opposed to conscientious objectors or those who were defying. And so sometimes they would be going from house to house, safe houses that were provided by various people in the community, and they would be, every time they would enter public spaces, they were in danger of being arrested.
0: There's a popular conception that the anti-Vietnam protester of the day was be a young bloke, scruffy. I mean, this was a prejudice at the time, but that didn't really describe it, did it?
1: No, not at all. I think it's a prejudice now too, Phil, to be completely honest. No, the activists during the war, and you can see it in images. Look up any image of Australian anti-Vietnam War protest and you will see some young people, but they won't all be young. And a lot of the research that I did, particularly the letters that I was looking at being written to protest organisations, were not by young people at all, because the young people were often out on the streets, not always, but sometimes if they didn't have family that they feared or other pressures, or they didn't work full time and they couldn't spend much time, or children. But a lot of the letters that were written to protest organisations were by elderly activists who were saying, we support this wholeheartedly. And I couldn't believe when I found them in the archives, I was so happy. They would say, here's a donation. I can't go out and hand out leaflets. I can't do anything of that sort, but you have my support.
0: Yeah, it's interesting, isn't it? There's also another kind of, I don't know whether it's a prejudice, but a view that this was all concentrated in the cities too. And it's true that the big moratorium marches, particularly the ones in Melbourne, were massive. But there's also a lot of evidence that regional Australia was pushing back too, isn't there?
1: Absolutely. Absolutely. In my research, so the centre of New South Wales, and my book is predominantly about New South Wales, simply because if I tried to make it about all of Australia, I would have to make it a multi-volume set. There's just so much evidence. But in New South Wales, Association for International Cooperation and Disarmament was essentially leading the movement. And there are collections of letters that have been written in by many different organisations.

0: organisations from many different places, Orange, Wagga Wagga, other towns, smaller cities, that are saying we want to be part of this movement. And in fact, there were many bus rides that went through country areas, usually on their way to Canberra if they wanted to lobby politicians. So there was one very notable one that Lee Rhiannon, who at that time was Lee Brown, the daughter of Freda Brown, who was a very, very well-known women's activist, left-wing activist. And when she was in high school, I think she was 15 years old, she organised with another group of high school students a peace ride for Canberra that was funded by, believe it or not, Ken Thomas, who started Thomas Nationwide Transports, or TNT. There were quite a few business people involved in the anti-Vietnam War movement, and they went through country towns. And in each country town, they had people who were welcoming them, who were part of the movement. And in some, they were given food, they had concerts. In others, the reception was not quite as positive, but there were people supporting them at the same time. So yes, definitely, rural areas were key.
1: Mm. And there were all sorts of things, ways to protest. There was the Peaceful Pawns Chess Club.
0: One of my favourites, Phil. One of my favourites for my research. They were professional chess players, in fact, and they thought, okay, we're going to start this Peaceful Pawns Chess Club, and it's essentially going to be raising money towards the Association for International Cooperation and Disarmament, and ultimately the moratorium movement later on. So what they would do is they would say, okay, you can come and play with us. You will pay this much for participating in competitions, but part of that, it's going to be a little bit more because you're going to be paying money towards AICD, the association. And really, it was just another way of donating. And there's a really fantastic image that was from the Tribune newspaper that thankfully the Search Foundation let me use in the book, of them just sitting there playing chess. And I thought to myself, what a wonderful example of quiet protest, of you're literally playing chess and at the same time you were fighting against a war.
1: Mm. Yeah, I guess there's a lot of parallels to protest movements today, aren't there, in that sense too, of, you know, the effort required to get things going and what keeps them going. And a lot of them are not noisy people, they're quiet people.
0: Yes, definitely. Well, I think as I was researching this book, so I had a State Library of New South Wales fellowship in 2023. And so I was looking through all of these archives, many, many boxes. And then as that was happening, I would be physically leaving the library and walking through the streets of Sydney and walking past all these wonderful places where there were protests. But as the year gradually passed, and of course we had the 7th of October, and you start seeing more protests. And I was seeing not only protests on the streets, but was also seeing protests online. I was being handed leaflets. I was seeing posters around. And I started seeing parallels between what I was seeing in the archives and what I was seeing on the streets. Mm. And this crucial, the non-activist being involved in protest. And so I thought there's something there. There's definite comparisons to today.
1: Yeah, a lot of great photographs too of the time, which many of our listeners would remember well. Effie, thank you for speaking with us. Dr. Effie Karageorgis has been our guest. Her new book's titled Quiet Protest, a New History of Activism During the Vietnam War. Thanks, Effie.
0: Thank you so much, Phil.
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1: Yeah, thanks for all the texts too. Yeah, Marge says I was there as a 20-year-old student. I was definitely not scruffy. It was enormous. It was huge. Phil, I was one of those protesters and friends of mine went to jail, says my texter. Monica says, yeah, we were scruffy. Yeah, it was an emotional time. Chris from Perth says Gough Whitlam was one of the very few world politicians who told LBJ that Vietnam was an unjust war and it would end badly for the US. There's a photo of Johnson and Whitlam going toe-to-toe in the Oval Office from 1967. Yes, the protest movement, it swept up all sorts of people, didn't it, too, including pop stars as well. Normie Rowe, for example, who was huge in at the time, was of course drafted into the army. Ronnie Burns had a hit, a song called Smiley. It was written by Johnny Young, who wrote Russell Morris's The Real Thing, amongst other things as well. But Smiley was about Normie Rowe, and it was from that period. You'd remember it,

0: Yeah, Ronnie Burns and Smiley. Written about Normie Rowe, one of those who was drafted in the Vietnam War. Soft Talk says, what about Normie Rowe and the other Tony, Ron Casey? Had their own war. They did too. Yes, that was a thing, wasn't it? Latif says, I was there in 72 in the protests in Melbourne. It was the time. It really was. All righty. Coming up to news at the top of the hour and then the Mighty Challenge. When Lee's had a look at movies for us, let's check out what she's got to say.
1: What's happening on the big screen and the small? What to watch?
0: Time to look at everything on the big and little screen with Wen Lee Ma, our fabulous critic of all things moving and spoken and written. Wen Lee, good evening to you. Welcome back.
2: Hello.
0: Now, The Sheep Detectives, which is a comedy family show, RJ Decker and The Bear. There's a special episode about Gary, apparently, or called Gary.
2: Gary, Indiana.
0: Oh.
2: The city of Gary.
0: A troubled place.
2: At times, yes.
0: Mm. Look, let's start with The Sheep Detectives. What's this? Is this in the cinema?
2: This is in the cinema. Mm-hmm. It is not detectives who solve crimes about sheep. Mm-hmm. They are sheep who solve crimes.
0: It's not a remake of Babe.
2: Not, but it is kind of Babe meets Agatha Christie. So that is the tone, that's the vibe. It is a live-action animation slash. It stars Hugh Jackman, who's not in it for very long. He plays a human shepherd who has this flock of sheep that mm-hmm. he loves. He doesn't really like humans that much, but he loves his sheep. And every single night he reads to them a detective story.
0: Okay.
2: And see, so these sheep, these anthropomorphic sheep, that the humans don't understand, that, you know, they don't know that they're speaking to each other, but the sheep speak to each other, become rather expert at, like, you know, motives and opportunities and means and the tropes of the genre. And so when the shepherd is killed and they find him in the field and the one local police officer thinks it's an accident, mm-hmm. The sheep... led by one voice by Julie Louis-Dreyfus, is determined to solve the murder of their shepherd. It is adorable. I'm just going to say it. I mean, look, the trailer when it came out, I thought, this looks really stupid but could be really fun. And it was a delight. Mm-hmm. It's like, sorry to, you know, borrow this pun metaphor, it is like pulling on your favorite woolly jumper. It is so cozy. And it's funny. And you've got a human cast that includes, in addition to Jackman, Nicholas Braun from Succession, who's cousin Greg, mm-hmm. Emma Thompson, Molly Gordon, and voice talents also of Bryan Cranston, Patrick Stewart, Brett Goldstein from Ted Lasso, voiced two twin sheep named

0: 6 to 96 kind of all ages movie, because I think the kids will get something different out of it than the adults will. And there actually is, you know, a deeper theme running through it about loss and grief and how we process all that stuff, because these sheep really are quite despondent that, you know, this guy who is not just the organizing principal in their lives, but has looked after them, really cared for them, is gone. And there's this joke about how they, most of the sheep can just like forget on purpose when they just make, you know, if they result like, and we will forget this unpleasant thing in 3, 2, 1. I don't know about sheep. I don't know if that's a thing that they can do, but it's really effective in the film.
1: All right, no spoilers here. The sheep detectives, the sheep discover their shepherd dead. They try and solve the mystery. Here's a bit from the trailer.
2: A person cannot be prosecuted twice for the same crime. I know when Rodney Hollingshead was murdered, and I know who the real killer was.
3: No more. Go on.
2: The mystery will be solved when I read the ending tomorrow.
4: Why would he stop there?
5: He was just about to say who the killer was.
4: The doctor did.
6: No way.
4: Genius.
7: Here we go.
8: Last night, something terrible happened. Our shepherd was murdered.
9: George is dead?
10: Probably a heart attack. Not much of a story for you, I'm afraid.
11: Unless there's anything out of the ordinary.
10: Nope, I've looked everywhere. Around the caravan, underneath the caravan.
11: What about inside the caravan?
10: Worth a shot.
12: Lily, what will we do?
8: George loved us. He read us dozens of these stories. We shall solve the crime.
1: I like it already.
0: Exactly. And you've got Emma Thompson in there as well, so it's it's great.
1: Sheep Detectives, it's in cinemas, any age. Stars?
0: 3.5.
1: 3.5, okay. Now, RJ Decker, this is a TV series.
0: It is.
1: Where can we see it?
0: It is on Disney. It's also about a detective.
1: Mm-hmm.
0: I wanted to bring this one to the listeners because I think there's a lot of value in these crime procedural shows where it is a low commitment, low investment experience, but there is just something that hums along. And I think in the case of this, this show is based on a book by Carl Hiaasen. It is set in Florida. So you've already

0: who I loved for Felicity. He plays a former photojournalist who was sent up to prison for 18 months for an assault that he kind of committed but was sort of stitched up on. And he returns and he becomes a private detective. And, you know, he's got your philandering spouses cases, but there are all these other interesting case of the week things. And then this overarching story that's character driven, that's also conspiracy driven about corrupt politicians and businessmen and things that are about the power structures of a city. It kind of more or less goes the way you think it's going to go. And even though it's predictable, and even though you can solve the crime yourself in about 15 minutes into every episode, there is just something really entertaining and joyful about it. And I think we watch a lot of high concept, sometimes gritty and dark shows. And every now and then you need one of these shows to just come along and coddle you for a couple of hours. And
1: Okay.
0: that's why I quite liked RJ Jacket. I like finishing in one weekend.
1: How many series? Six shows are there, or
0: Nine.
1: nine? Okay.
0: But it's all available because this was coming out week to week on American television, and here they've waited until the whole thing had finished before they dropped it, and it has been renewed for a second season as
1: All
0: well.
1: right. Here's a little clip from the trailer.
2: Ma'am, hi. My name's RJ Decker. I'm a private investigator. I'd like to ask you a few questions about what happened yesterday.
3: RJ freaking Decker, as I live and breathe.
2: Detective Abreu, hello, how are you?
4: How is everything at the trailer park? You making new friends?
2: Hey, Tebow, how you doing? It's gonna be a hot one today. Stay hydrated.
5: Every single day.
6: You here to offer me another job?
7: Maybe we dive in together and find something that connects.
5: It's not a standard murder, it's something bigger. I think it was a murder for hire, but why?
7: You want me to flex a little muscle? Find out what the DA's office knows?
4: Trying to get them back to prison today?
5: You go to prison one time and suddenly it's all the jokes.
8: Roll over, show me your wrist. I gotta cuff you.
5: Are you serious?
1: There we go. RJ Decker, nine shows. It's on Disney. Stars?
0: Three stars.
1: Three stars if you're looking for something to binge. And The Bear, special episode Gary.

0: batch.
1: Okay.
0: So this is a prequel, and it doesn't have Kami and Sid and the characters that we're used to from The Bear, which is that Chicago-based series set in the restaurant world, which I know a lot of people, including you, Phil, find very shouty and stressful.
1: I tried to watch it. It's just that people just screaming at each other all the time.
0: They do. I mean, there are ebbs and flows, and there are different rhythms to the series. There are episodes that are much quieter.
1: Are there?
0: There are. There actually are. There are episodes where no one shouts at all. And the show has actually been quite well known for a bunch of standalone character focused ones, episodes. And this is kind of one of those, but this is a prequel and it's focused on Richie, who is Eben Moss-Bachrach's character, who has won a couple of Emmys for his performance, and also Mikey, who's played by John Bernthal and is Kami's brother, whose death actually precipitates the whole series.
1: Mm-hmm.
0: And this is a prequel that's set several years before the start of The Bear, but it does connect to the rest of the show in that it really kind of explains the relationship and the friendship between these two characters that we've seen in flashback. But it really, even if you haven't really watched The Bear that much, I think it's a really interesting portrait of male friendship and the compromises and the things that we kind of say to each other that, you know how with your friends, there's like this things like you could say whatever you want and they'll always be your friends if they're your true friends.
1: Mm.
0: But really, you hold a lot back. Like, you know, because they're your good friends, you're never really going to say what you think about certain situations. And I think this is an example of what happens when people say whatever is on their mind and the destruction that can wrought.
1: Okay.
0: Very interesting. Great performance piece.
1: Where is it on? It's on
0: This is on Telly. Disney as well.
1: It's on Disney.
0: But you can't, you have to search for it by the name Gary because it doesn't actually appear in The Bear's episode page.
1: Okay. Look out for it if you're a fan of The Bear. Stars?
0: 3.5.
1: 3.5. Okay. All right. The Bear, RJ Decker, and The Sheep Detectives, which sounds like we should go and have a look. Wyn Lee, good to talk.
0: Thank you.
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1: Soft Dog, who's in good form tonight, says, is that Hugh or you, Jackman? I'll pay that, Soft Dog. Yes, news coming up and then the mighty challenge. By the way, just over to the UK, where there's been widespread speculation that after a cabinet meeting this morning at number 10 Downing Street that Sir Keir Starmer would be forced out of office as the British Prime Minister. That hasn't happened. The cabinet appear to have, to some degree, rallied.

0: correspondence spot about what's going on. But that's the latest. Sir Keir Starmer, not gone yet. Some say it's only a matter of time. We shall see. All right, Mighty Challenge is next. 1300 800 222. 1300 800 222. Grab a line. You'll get one if you would like to grab one. 25 questions. Answer question 25, and you'll be our winner. All right. We shall commence for battle straight after the news.
1: I get in that aircraft of mine, open the throttle, and we're hurtling down the runway.
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3: Hello, this is ABC News with David Rowlands. This year's federal budget has revealed sweeping changes to the way investment properties are taxed, in a move the government says will drive away investors and get more young people into their first homes. Political reporter Evelyn Manfield has the story.
4: From next year, only new builds can be negatively geared, but homes currently under that arrangement will be exempt. The current 50% capital gains tax discount will be gone from mid-next year too. Instead, the tax will apply to gains minus inflation with a minimum 30% tax rate. As part of a transition, the current discount can be used for new builds and on the gains made up until July next year. It's a broken promise, but Treasurer Jim Chalmers says it's needed to help young Australians into the market. The budget also features a new $250 tax cut for workers. The $6.4 billion pledge is 2 years away in a move the government says helps to avoid an inflationary impact.
3: Treasury forecasts show inflation could hit 7% under a worst-case scenario if the Middle East war continues. Here's political reporter Romy Stevens.
5: The budget papers show Treasury expects inflation to peak at 5% this year before dropping to 2.25% next year, which is within the Reserve Bank's target band. But there's a risk of inflation peaking at 7.25% if the conflict escalates and the price of oil doubles. Growth in the economy is forecast to slow due to higher inflation, but Australia is expected to avoid a recession even under a worst-case scenario. The war's also seen the government's income increase, with GST revenue $1.7 billion higher than forecast this financial year, and the petroleum resource rent tax also up $400 million.
3: Savings have improved the federal budget bottom line, with this year's deficit slightly lower at $28 billion. The government has cut $36 billion from the National Disability Insurance Scheme and saved $3 billion through axing a private health insurance discount for over 65s. Treasury forecasts the budget will remain in the red over the forward estimates, with a surplus expected in a decade. Net debt is forecast to hit $767 billion by the year 2030. Independent economist Chris Richardson says the new restrictions to negative gearing and the capital gains tax discount will have varying impacts on the housing market.
6: There is a real risk that they are oversold as a bit of a magic wand to Australia's housing crisis. They will help first home buyers by making things less attractive for investors. You'll have fewer people bidding for houses. House prices will be a little lower than they'd otherwise have been. But with fewer landlords, rents will be a little higher than they'd otherwise have been.
3: Farmers are concerned the government's plan to tighten up the rules around capital gains tax will cause a big hit to the viability of their businesses. The National Farmers Federation President Hamish McIntyre says adding another tax burden will make it harder for farmers to pass down their properties.
7: Farm businesses are built over generations. They often represent the life savings of individuals and carefully created investments, you know, over many decades. And, you know, they're set up to support both mum and dad's retirement, but also provide an opening for the children to take over.
3: Gambling reform advocates have criticised the timing and content of the federal government's response to a parliamentary inquiry into gambling harm. Political reporter Adam Langenberg has more.
8: The long-awaited response includes already announced partial restrictions on TV and radio advertising, but ignores a key recommendation for an independent regulator. Independent MP Andrew Wilkie has condemned the response and slammed the decision to release it on Budget Day.
9: This is a grim day for this country, made all the more grim by the way the government can act so cynically and try and bury it.
8: The gambling lobby is also displeased. Responsible Wagering

0: During Australia says the reforms lack detail and could drive people into the arms of illicit operators.
1: And briefly in overseas news, a third minister in the British government has resigned, calling on Keir Starmer to stand down as leader. Alex Davies-Jones, a junior minister in the Justice Department, is the latest to quit, saying the government has needed to do more. Rumours continue to circulate that Sir Keir will face a challenge to his leadership, with Health Secretary Wes Streeting and the Mayor of Manchester, Andy Burnham, among the top contenders for the job. This is ABC News.
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Yes, well, hello, and how are you? Philip Clark with you on ABC Radio. This is Nightlife. It's the third hour of the program. Thanks for joining me. Good to have your time, too. 6 past midnight. It's 6 past 10 in WA. Hello. South Australia and the Territory, 24 to midnight. Good to be with you. By the way, in Tassie, we're right through the Pacific as well, you know, courtesy of Radio Australia. So you could play the challenge in Tonga or Samoa or Port Vila or Tuvalu or Fiji or Kiribati. Well, it's 2:06 in the morning in Kiribati, but you know what, so what? Have a crack. 1-300-800-222 is the number. 25 questions, 5 categories. Give it a go. All right. Just some transmission issues. From now till 5 a.m. in Hobart, you'll lose parts of your – you might have problems with your 936 a.m. signal from now to 5 a.m., all right? Launceston and other parts of northern Tasmania will have troubles with the FM signal too, and also TV channel 25. And from 2 to 5 a.m. in Ballarat and surrounding areas, there's problems with the FM signal. This is all to do with transmitter maintenance and repairs, so it has to be done sometime. Unfortunately, it gets done at this hour of the night. I know. Doesn't help us much, I agree. Probably didn't help you much very much either. But anyway, this if repairs I've got to get done, there's never going to be an agreed time, is there? But it's necessary work, so apologies about that. But, however, if you've got available, if Channel 25 is available, check that out on your TV. 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All right, coming up, the Mighty Challenge, 25 questions in 5 categories. If you can answer question 25, you're the winner. It could be you. You know, someone's got to win, hey? You can do a Steve, you can do a Bradbury and just snag it on the last question, or you can do the hard work as well. Up to you. Now, issues of the day in the last hour of the program. Because we haven't had much chance for you to have your say about the budget, it's a traditional program for us on budget night that Nightlife gives a fair bit of attention to this. So what do you think? Has the Albanese government launched a reformist, groundbreaking budget of a kind that many people said it needed to bring down, or has it not? Is it going to result in better opportunities for young people or not? Your thoughts on the and do you care a lot about the fact that the government has clearly broken its promise? More on that in the last hour of the program. As I say, we'll keep you up to date with the Sir Keir Starmer, the British Prime Minister, and his political problems. He's got heaps, as more and more MPs and ministers now join the ranks of those who

0: saying he's got to go. The main problem seems to be, it's weird actually, the main problem seems to be, because he's been widely blamed for the loss of all those council seats in the recent elections, but the main problem has been that there is no obvious successor who has put his name or his or her name up. In fact, one of the most likely ones is the Mayor of Manchester, who's not even in Parliament. So, anyway, we'll keep an eye on all of that for you. As I say, Rob Watson will fill us in comprehensive detail this coming Thursday. All right. In the meantime, if everyone is set and ready, you know what? So am I. Yes, 25 questions, 5 categories. Our categories tonight are category number 1, the start of the game. Category number 2, movies. Category number 3, famous Camerons. Category number 4, legendary warriors. Category number 5, animated rodents. All right, the start of the game, movies, famous Camerons, legendary warriors, animated rodents. Who's going to kick us off tonight? Stewie from Victor Harbour is first up. Hello, Stuart.
1: Phil, g'day. How you doing?
0: Not bad. No, not bad. What do you like here? Start of the game, movies, famous Camerons, animated rodents, legendary warriors.
1: Yeah, a few animated rodents around, isn't there? Like Speedy Gonzales and that. But I'll just think of... I might go Legendary Warriors, thanks, Phil.
0: Legendary Warriors? Okay.
1: Drug to the world, yeah.
0: Question number 1. Which legendary knight has been played by Richard Gere, Ian Griffith and John Cleese?
1: All right, okay.
0: Legendary knight.
1: Yeah, I'm thinking of... just trying to think of it, mate. Just thinking of King Arthur and... I'll go Lancelot, Phil.
0: What's your answer?
1: Sir Lancelot.
0: Correct. Yes, it is. Sir Lancelot, indeed.
2: So whoever finds this note, I have been imprisoned by my father, who wishes me to marry against my will. Please, please, please come and rescue me. I am in the tall tower of Swamp Castle at last. A call, a cry of distress. This could be the sign that leads us to the Holy Grail. Brave, brave Concord. You shall not have died in vain.
3: I'm not quite dead, sir.
2: Well, you shall not have been mortally wounded in vain.
3: I think I could pull through, sir.
2: Oh, I see.

0: than 10 men. And having a devil of a time.
1: Name is Hades, Lord of the Dead. I hate him.
0: Trying to prove himself.
2: Get ready to rumble!
0: Hercules.
2: Well, well, it's a small underworld after all, huh?
3: Yes, Hercules. Very good.
4: But definitely, I missed the night shifts and listening to the quiz out there doing the Midnight Mossman run.
3: Well, here we are. Question number three, what do you want to do? Legendary Warriors?
4: Yeah, so what were the other the categories again?
3: Legendary Warriors, that's where we are. Otherwise, you can move to Animated Rodents, Movies, Famous Camerons, the Start of the Game.
4: Animated Rodents.
3: Animated Rodents. Which cartoon mouse made his first appearance in the 1940 short film Puss Gets the Boot?
4: Going back that far ago, well, there was definitely one very famous animated mouse. Was there another one? Can't remember the name, but I think Mickey Mouse was earlier than that, but I'll say Mickey Mouse.
3: Yeah, it's not Mickey Mouse. But thanks, Mike. I'm glad you said it because someone had to say it and get it out of the way.
4: Yeah.
3: Thanks,
4: yeah.
3: Mike. See you, mate.
4: See you, mate.
3: Bye. 1-300-800-222 is the number. Tony from Ballarat. G'day, Tony.
5: G'day, Philip. Remembering in remembrance of my best friend growing up in my hometown, we've turned 76 today, John West, arguably better and more involved Oswald football than I ever was.
3: Oh, there you go. There you go. Well, let's raise a glass to his memory. Good on you, Tony. Thank you. Question number three. Animated Rodents. Which cartoon mouse made his first appearance in the 1940 short film Puss Gets the Boot?
5: Steamboat Willie.
3: Not Steamboat Willie, no. Thanks, Dan. See you, mate. Bye-bye. Thanks, no.

0: now through Indonesia. It was the reason they put it together, because if it wasn't Vietnam fell into place with LBJ, you know, when we went all the way to LBJ afterwards, but it was originally formulated because of the communist threat.
1: Well, I think what we know now, Les, was that was the story everyone was told, but there were some other levels to it as well. All right. Yeah. Thanks, Les. Anyway, good on you.
0: Good night. Good night.
1: See you, mate. Bye-bye. 1-300-800-222. Adrian, no, that's... Oh, yes, that's correct. Yeah, Ivan from Perth. Yes, that is correct. Bob from Greenacre. G'day, Bob.
2: G'day there.
1: Question number three, animated rodents. Which cartoon mouse made his first appearance in the 1940 short film Puss Gets the Boot?
2: Well, Steamboat Willie was already said, but it wasn't correct. So, I'll just have to say Mickey.
1: Now, I've had Mickey Mouse. So I'll give you another crack, Bob, because it wasn't Mickey Mouse.
2: No, look, I haven't got it. I'm not with it today, I don't think.
1: I find that hard to believe, Bob.
2: I did go on a ferry, though, to Rottnest Island.
1: Oh, yeah.
2: And, I knew a lot of the ferry fellas from Sydney. I used to work on the waterfront, and I used to catch the ferry across from Cronulla to... just forget the place now. It's
1: Bundina.
2: Bundina.
1: There you go. Ferry. Cronulla to Bundina Ferry. Yeah.
2: My mates and I used to catch it all the time.
1: Yeah, it's a lovely ride. You could get off at Bundina and walk down through the National Park. Do yourself a favour, Bob.
2: Well, I used to go to the RSL Club. Have a nice lunch.
1: Have a few jars at the RSL. Well, you know what? You get no complaints from me, Bob. They're good idea.
2: It was always a good day there. The RSL burnt down, but it's back again now. And I say it's good. I must get back to it.
1: No, a lovely little part of the world, neck of the woods, Bundina. All right, Bob. Thanks for that anyway.
2: Cheers.
1: See you, mate. Bye-bye. Bob from, he has won in the past, Bob from Greenacre. Joe from Mudgee. G'day, Joe.
3: G'day, Phil. How you doing?
1: Pretty good. We're up to question number three, stuck on the animated rodents. Which cartoon mouse made his first appearance in the 1940 short film Puss Gets the Boot? It wasn't Steamboat Willie. It wasn't Mickey Mouse. It wasn't Minnie Mouse.
3: Oh, anyone I can think from that far back has got to be Jerry.
1: Is that your answer?
3: Absolutely.
1: Correct. Yes, it is. It was Jerry. Jerry was the cartoon mouse we're after. Alrighty, question number four. Animated rodents is where we are, but you can move if you like.
3: What else have you got?
1: We've got animated rodents. We've got legendary warriors. We've got the start of the game. We've got movies. We've got famous Camerons.
3: Oh... Well, let's have a crack at movies.
1: Movies, question number four. The plot of which 2001 comedy film kicks off with a, quote, freak gasoline fight accident?
3: Was that flight or fight?
1: Fight.
3: Fight. Gasoline fight incident. Oh, that's not striking up any bells. 2001, what was I doing then? I was about 12. I think it's a bit later, but I'll say Hancock.
1: Not Hancock. Thank you, Joe. Bye-bye. See you later. Karen from Altona. Hi, Karen.
4: Hello.
1: Hi, Karen. The plot of which 2001 comedy film kicks off with a freak gasoline fighting accident?
4: Zoolander.
1: Zoolander is correct. Well done.
5: All right, who's going to call this sucker?
6: If nobody has any objections, I believe I might be of service. Now, this will be a straight walk-off. Old school rules. First model walks, second model duplicates, then elaborates. Okay, boys, let's go to work.
7: Each before beauty, go cheese.
8: Whatever.

0: All righty, question number five, Karen. What do you want to do? Stay here in movies or you can move?
1: I think I'll try famous cameras. I've got a son called Cameron.
0: There you go. Well, he's famous. Question number five, famous Camerons. For which film did James Cameron win the Academy Award for Best Director?
1: Oh, that was, I know this. I know it. Oh, what is it? James Cameron. I can't think of it. I do know it. I just can't think of it.
0: Thanks, Karen. See ya. Bye-bye. All righty. Bridget from Ballarat. G'day, Bridget.
2: Hello. How are you?
0: Well, I'm pretty good. Yeah. Question number five we're up to. Famous Camerons. For which film did James Cameron win the Academy Award for Best Director?
2: I have no idea.
0: No good. Thanks.
2: Sorry.
0: Thanks, Bridge. No, don't be sorry. It's all right. Thank you. 1-300-800-222 is the number. You will get through if you want a line. Give us a bell. Dave from Falconbridge, I'll come to you shortly. Katie from Clunes. G'day, Katie.
3: Hello. How are you?
0: Pretty good. Pretty good. Question.
3: Now, I just have to make a correction on Tom and Jerry. It was actually Jasper and Jinx.
0: Which was what? In where? Sorry?
3: The mouse one.
0: In Puss Gets the Boot?
3: Yes. It was Jasper and Jinx that later became Tom and Jerry.
0: Katie,
3: sorry, we're
0: going to stick with Jerry.
3: All right, that's fine.
0: No one was rubbed out for saying Jasper and Jinx, put it that way.
3: No, it's all good.
0: Question number five, famous Camerons. For which film did James Cameron win the Academy Award for Best Director?
3: Titanic.
0: Yes.
4: Got everything I need right here with me. I figure life's a gift and I don't intend on wasting it. You never know what hand you're gonna get dealt next. You learn to take life as it comes at you.
5: When the ship docks, I'm getting off of here.
6: Do not let go of my hand!
5: I'll never let go.
0: Yeah, I know, but he did. Oh, no. Why did you let go? Katie, why did you let go?
3: He wanted to give his wife a rose.
0: Chris in the Southern Water said he should have won it for Aliens, but it was Titanic.
3: Absolutely.
0: Maybe. Righto, question number six. We're in famous Camerons, if you like.
3: Yep.
0: Staying here?
3: Yeah, sure.
0: Who was the British Prime Minister from 2010 to 2016?
3: Oh, God, I don't know. I'm sorry,
0: Pat. All right, see ya.
3: Good night.
0: Bye. Oh, dear. I'm sorry to disappoint everybody. I'm getting plenty of support on the fact that it was Jerry. It was Jerry. I have got the Hanna-Barbera history books in my texter. Jinx was with the Mises much later. Okay, there you go. We're sticking with Jerry. Dave from Falconbridge. G'day, Dave.
7: Hey, Phil. How's it going?
0: No, but not bad. How are you? Have you pulled up all right after your little kerfuffle?
7: Oh, reasonably. It's sort of up and down a bit, but, you know. Yeah. No, it's okay.
0: Good. Oh, well, that's very good. I was talking to Barbara the other night about you. She was only saying the most complimentary things, Dave.
7: Oh, well, that's unusual.
0: Well, and she didn't disappoint in that sense either, Dave.
7: No, good. I'm pleased.
0: I said next time I get Dave on, I'll ask you about her, but I'm not going to.
7: Okay.
0: Question number six. We're in famous Camerons. Who was the British Prime Minister from 2010 to 2016?
7: Not sure. I think I'll say Gordon Brown, but he's probably earlier.
0: No, not Gordon Brown.
7: No. Hey, I was just wondering what the answer to the servo one was, because that's the one I thought I knew.
0: The servo one?
7: Service station. Was that Romeo and Juliet?
0: Oh, the freak gasoline fight accident?
7: Yeah.
0: No, that was Zoolander.

0: Oh, well, it's wrong anyway.
1: Yeah, there's no gasoline in Romeo and Juliet.
0: In one version there was, I think.
1: Thank you, Dave.
0: See you then.
1: See you, mate. Bye-bye. I think Barb's in the background there. Obviously not helping him out. 1-300-800-222 is my number. Lines are free. Paul from Essendon, I'll come to you shortly. Anna from Clayton. Hi, Anna.
2: Hello, how are you?
1: I'm very well, thank you, yes. Question number 6, famous Camerons. Who was the British Prime Minister from 2010 to 2016?
2: Was it David Cameron? I'm not sure.
1: Correct. Yes, it was.
2: Oh, perfect.
1: Famous Camerons. It was David Cameron. All right, well, you can stay with famous Camerons or you could move to Legendary Warriors, Animated Rodents, Movies or the start of the game.
2: I think I might go back to Movies.
1: Back to Movies it is. Question number 7. In which 2025 horror film are the lead characters twins nicknamed Smoke and Stack?
2: 2025 horror. Ooh.
1: Very recent.
2: Yeah, that is very recent. I'm going to take a guess and say Terrifier 3.
1: Not Terrifier 3. No. Thanks, Anna. Bye-bye. See you later. No. Alien was directed. Oh, that's true. Karen from Melbourne Bimby says, yes, Alien was directed by Ridley Scott. That's true, isn't it? Yeah, not James Cameron. That's right. I don't know what we were thinking. Well, we weren't claiming that. Actually, Chris from the Southern Waters was claiming that. I'm going to blame him. All righty. Paul from Essendon. G'day, Paul. Hi, Paul.
3: Hey, how are you?
1: Not bad. Question number 7. We're in movies. In which 2025 horror film are the lead characters twins nicknamed Smoke and Stack?
3: That's a good question. Any chance of a clue?
1: No chance whatsoever, Paul. I don't believe I've ever given anybody a clue ever for more than 10 years.
3: No, I've got nothing for you, mate. Sorry.
1: Okay. Thanks, Paul. Thank you anyway. The cat's named Jasper and appears to be a scruffy, battle-hardened street cat, more malicious than the character that Tom would develop into over time. The unnamed mouse, referred to as Pee-wee, is similar to who would become the Jerry character, albeit in slightly thinner. Gee, this is a level of detail in the weeds of Tom and Jerry about which we are not going to spend any more time. Dave from Perth. G'day, Dave.
4: Hey, how are you?
1: Not bad. Question number 7. We're in movies. It's 2025 horror film. Are the lead characters, they're twins, nicknamed Smoke and Stack?
4: I've got no idea, mate.
1: No good? Okie doke. Let's move on. Anybody going to help us out here? We might be a bit stuck on this one. Phil from Bayswater's got the right answer. Ross from Scoresby. Yes. Ed from Perth. Yes. Jane from Homebush. Correct. Samuel in Canberra. G'day, Samuel.
5: Hi, how you going?
1: Pretty good. In which 2025 horror film are the lead characters twins nicknamed Smoke and Stack?
5: Luckily, I didn't see this last year. Is it Sinners?
1: Correct, it is. Sinners, yeah. Sinners. It won some awards in the Academy Awards, and I'm sure it did.
5: I think so.
1: Yeah. Question number 8, movies. That's where we are, but you can move if you like. Legendary Warriors, Animated Rodents, The Start of the Game, Famous Camerons.
5: No, movies would be okay.
1: Movies it is. At the Oscars, which award category is traditionally the very last to be announced?
5: Don't watch any of that. I'll just guess best actor.
1: Not the best actor, no. Thank you, Samuel. Samuel, no, not best actor. 1-300-800-222 is my number. Phil from Bayswater. Phil from the Bayswater crew had Sinners. Good. Steve from Penrith's got the right answer here too. 1-300-800-222.

0: So you get straight through if you want one. We're up to question number 8. We're in movies. At the Oscars, which award category is traditionally the last to be announced? Anyone going to help me? Ted from Canberra. G'day, Ted.
1: Oh, hey, Phil. How you going?
0: Pretty good. Question number 8. At the Oscars, which award category is traditionally the last to be announced?
1: Best Picture.
0: Correct. Yes, it is. Best Picture. Very good. Question number 9. We're in movies. You can stay there or you can move to famous Cameron's animated rodents, Legendary Warriors, the start of the game.
1: I'll stay here. Thanks.
0: Staying with movies. Based on the number of movie screens, what is the largest chain of cinemas in Australia? What's the name of the chain?
1: I'll try Hoyts.
0: Not Hoyts. Thanks, Ted. Bye-bye. No, it's not Hoyts. Based on the number of movie screens, what's the largest chain of cinemas in the country? 1-300-800-222 is the number. Adrian, no, that's not correct. Lynn the Queenslander had Best Movie. That's correct. Tim from Lismore. G'day, Tim.
2: Hello, how are you?
0: Not bad. Question number 9. We're in movies. Based on the number of movie screens, what's the largest chain of cinemas in Australia? It's not Hoyts.
2: Village.
0: Not Village. No, not Village. Is there probably anyone left? Probably. Ed from Perth. No, that's not correct. Actually, no one in the text line's got it yet. No, it's not weird. 1-300-800-222 is the number. Anybody got this? Yes, Chris from Forest Lodge has got the right answer. Help us out here. Based on the number of movie screens, what's the largest chain of cinemas in Australia? It's not Hoyts. It's not Village. What would it be? 1-300-800-222. There are lines free. You will get straight through. Help us out here. Mario from Lanier. G'day, yeah. Mario.
3: G'day.
0: What do you reckon?
3: Oh, sorry. Okay. I think it's events.
0: Yes. Event cinemas. Yes, it is. Event cinemas. Alrighty. Question number 10. Can you turn that radio off for us, Mario? Otherwise we'll...
3: Yeah, sure. Sorry.
0: No, that's all right. It's just otherwise it...
3: Go for it.
0: Yeah. Okay. We're in movies. You can stay there. Otherwise you can move.
3: Yeah, we'll stay in movies.
0: Last one in movies. In which 1987 Oscar-winning film would you hear the line, "Greed, for lack of a better word, is good"?
3: That was Michael Jackson. Let me think. That was it Wall Street?
0: Correct. It was Wall Street.
4: The point is, ladies and gentlemen, that greed, for lack of a better word, is good. Greed is right. Greed works. Greed clarifies, cuts through, and captures the essence of the evolutionary spirit. Greed, in all of its forms, greed for life, for money, for love, knowledge, has marked the upward surge of mankind, and greed, you mark my words, will not only save Teldar Paper, but that other malfunctioning corporation called the USA.
0: It was quite a movie, as I recall.
3: Quite a statement.
0: What's that?
3: I said quite a statement as well.
0: Yeah, quite a statement. Yes, quite a statement. That's right. The last time braces were worn in public, I think, wasn't it, Mario?
3: I have no idea.
0: Question number 11. The start of the game, famous Cameron's, animated rodents, legendary warriors. Up to you.
3: Let's go Legendary Warriors, please.
0: Back to Legendary Warriors. Question number 11. In the Kulin Nation of Central Victoria, the hero Bunjil often takes the form of which bird of prey?
3: I don't know. I'll say an eagle.
0: What kind of eagle?
3: Oh, okay. A wedge-tail.
0: Correct. Yes, a wedge-tailed eagle. Yep. In Australia, you don't have a choice of that many, actually, do you?
3: No.
0: Righto, question number 12. We've got

0: to whether the legendary warriors left, or you can move, or you can stay here.
1: What are the options again?
0: Animated rodents, the start of the game, famous Camerons.
1: Okay, let's try animated rodents.
0: Animated rodents, all right. Question number 12. In a 1950 movie, which Disney princess is helped by the talking mice Jack and Gus?
1: Okay. No.
0: All right. Thanks, Mario. Good on you. Anyway, thanks for helping us out with the last one. Gavin in Melbourne. G'day, Gav.
2: Hello. How are you?
0: Pretty good. Question 12. We're up to animated rodents in a 1950 movie. Which Disney princess is helped by the talking mice Jack and Gus?
2: Snow White?
0: Not Snow White. No. Not Snow White. Although that locks it out for someone. Luke in Perth. G'day, Luke. Hi, Luke.
3: Hi.
0: Question 12. In a 1950 movie, which Disney princess is aided by the talking mice Jack and Gus?
3: Surely there can't be that many animated movies from that time. But look, I'll take a guess with Cinderella.
0: Correct. Yes. I think you're quite right. There can't have been that many. And how many princesses do we know?
3: Well, there's a few more today. So
0: Cinderella. Actually, I don't know whether you'd describe Cinderella as a princess. Is she rightly so? Oh, I suppose she is, yeah. All right, question 13. You're in animated rodents, although you can move. If you like to, legendary warriors, the start of the game, or famous Camerons?
3: We'll stick with animated rodents.
0: Animated rodents. Which eye-patch-wearing secret agent has been voiced by David Jason and Alexander Armstrong?
3: I've got no idea.
0: No good.
3: I'll have to bow out on that one. Thank you,
0: Luke. Thank you. Anyway, thanks for helping us along. Chris from Sherwood. Hi, Chris.
4: How are you tonight?
0: Pretty good. Question Excellent. 13 we're up to. We're in animated rodents, which eye patch wearing secret agent's been voiced by David Jason and Alexander Armstrong.
4: No, I'll go Captain Rat. Was it Birch Carol and Coyle, the picture theatres?
0: No, Event Cinemas.
4: Events. Okay, yeah. Thanks. Have a great night, mate.
0: Thanks, Chris. Good on you. Barbie from Newcastle says it was Cinderella, but she was not a princess. No, I don't. Well, I don't think so either. She sort of became one in the end, didn't she? This is fun, says my text. It's the first time I've known so many. Robin, that's not correct. No. John from Irimple, not correct. Who's got the right answer here? Not too many people, actually. Steve, the truckie, had Cinderella. Good. Gary from Ballarat. G'day, Gary.
5: How are you?
0: Pretty good. Question 13. Yeah. Animated rodents. Which eye-patch-wearing secret agent has been voiced by David Jason and Alexander Armstrong?
5: I could only think of Danger Mouse.
0: Yes, indeed, it is Danger Mouse. Beautiful.

0: Kaboom. He was called Danger Mouse, yeah.
1: Yeah, he was a good little mouse, yeah. Thank you.
0: Question 14. Okay, we're in the animated rodents. You can stay there if you like.
1: Yeah, I'll stay there. Yeah.
0: Okay. Who is the best friend of Bullwinkle the Moose?
1: Oh, that'd be Rocky.
0: Rocky, of course it would be, yes.
2: And now...
3: Hey, Rocky, watch me pull a rabbit out of my hat. See? Nothing up my sleeve. Presto! Wrong hat. Ooh, don't know my own.

0: strength.
1: Now here's something we hope you'll really like.
2: Question 15. We've got one left in Animated Rodents, if you like, Gary.
3: Yep, well, please stay there. Yep.
2: All right. With a show from 1989 and a parody reboot in 2022, which pair of Disney chipmunks lead the Rescue Rangers?
3: Oh, which pair? That I'm not sure. I'm only thinking Alvin and, yeah, that's all I can think of.
2: Not Alvin. Sorry, mate. No, not Alvin. Warren from Peran. G'day, Warren.
4: G'day.
2: Question 15. With a show from 1989 and a parody reboot in 2022, which pair of Disney chipmunks lead the Rescue Rangers?
4: I think it's Chip and Dale.
2: Correct. Right? Yes. It is. It's Chip and Dale. That's right.
4: I didn't catch the reboot, but I remembered them, the original.
2: Yes, exactly. All righty, we're up to question 16. We've got 10 left. We've got 2 in Legendary Warriors, 5 in the start of the game, and 2 in Famous Camerons. Actually, no, 3 in Famous Camerons.
4: Okay. Famous Camerons, please.
2: All right, Famous Camerons it is. Famous Camerons. John from Mirimple had Chip and Dale. Annette from Perth had Chip and Dale. Kane says, I'm pretty sure Pocahontas is classified as a Disney princess. It's just the collective noun they use for their female icons. Oh, yes. Well, Kane, we were trying to be a stickler for, you know, protocol here, aren't we? Question 16. Famous Camerons? You'll be right with this one. Which Storm player won the Dally M Award in 2006 and 2017?
4: Oh, bloody hell. This is an NRL question. I'm not an NRL fan. Hang on, Cameron.
2: Which Storm player won the Dally M Award in 2006 and 2017?
4: Yeah, Melbourne Storm.
2: A category called Famous Camerons. Yeah.
4: Look, slightly embarrassing, but never watched.
2: That's all right. That's all right, Warren. Thank you anyway. Stacey from Heidelberg. Actually, Stacey, I'll come to you in a second. Cameron from South Perth. G'day, Cameron. Famous Cameron. Famous Cameron. We're in a category called Famous Camerons.
5: Yeah, I didn't know there was any of us, so I'll have to say good night.
2: See you, Cameron. Bye-bye. Oh, that's a pity. I kind of wanted him to work that one out. Sandy from Perth. G'day, Sandy.
6: Hi.
2: Which Storm player won the Dally M Award in 2006 and 2017?
6: Oh, I think it's Cameron Munster.
2: Not Cameron Munster. No, it's not. No, it's not. Helen from Healesville. G'day, Helen.
7: Good morning, Phil. How are you?
2: I'm all right, yeah. Question 16, which Storm player won the Dally M Award in 2006 and 2017?
7: I rang out for Danger Mouse, but I don't have any clue about this.
2: All righty. Thanks, Helen. Bye-bye. Ray from Shepparton says, yes, that's correct, Ray. Ray's given the correct answer from Peter in the truck and a cheerio from Ray. All right. Tash from North Bendigo, correct. Yes, Kylie of Daysdale, that's correct. What about Kay from Melville? Hi, Kay.
8: G'day, Phil. How are you, mate?
2: Pretty good. Question 16, Famous Camerons. Which Storm player won the Dally M Award in 2006 and 2017?
8: This would have to be Cameron Smith.
2: Correct, yes. River. Cameron Smith, that's why. Warren from Pran before, I was thinking... Yeah, Melbourne Storm. I mean, I know it's an NRL town, but he's a pretty famous player for them. Question number 17. We've got some Famous Camerons left. Otherwise, you can move to Legendary Warriors or the start of the game.
8: Let's have a crack at start of the game.
2: Okay, no one's had a crack at this yet. Question 17. Okay. 9 questions left. How many pieces does each player start with in a game of backgammon?
8: Oh, rabbits. I wouldn't have the faintest. Let's go with 21.
2: Not 21. Thanks, Kay. See ya. Not 21, no.

0: Leonie from Orange. Hi, Leonie.
1: Oh, hi, Phil. How are you?
0: Not bad. The start of the game is our category. How many pieces does each player start with in a game of backgammon?
1: Well, before I give you my answer, well, I don't really know, but I wanted to say I did know some of the early answers, including the last one. I was thinking Cameron Smith.
0: Cameron Smith, yes.
1: Yeah, and my favourite team is Penrith Panthers. But before I go into that anymore, I want to say for anyone and everyone who remembers my mother, Beryl, who used to be a regular caller, Beryl from Orange.
0: Oh, yes. Yes. Yeah, go on.
1: It was her birthday. Well, I was going to say today, but we're after midnight, so Tuesday the 12th of May, my mother, Beryl Jackson in Orange, turned 89.
0: Oh, wow.
1: Yeah. So I really wanted to get out there, that out there. So,
0: I'm glad you did that. I've spoken about Beryl many times.
1: And I don't think she's been up to ring up lately, but she does.
0: No, I know. In the past, I'm talking about.
1: She used to ring up often. And
0: How is she, Leonie? Is she all right or not?
1: She's still in a nursing home. She's getting a bit weaker all the time, being 89. But she's still quite bright and she's quite well otherwise.
0: Yeah. Oh, good.
1: And she had a pretty good day. She had a few visitors and...
0: Oh, good. Well, can you give her my regards?
1: I will. Thank you. And I had a big day visiting Mum and Dad.
0: That's all right.
1: But I've got no idea with this one. But, yeah, hello. Shout out to everyone.
0: Good on you.
1: And, yeah.
0: Yeah, well, send her my love, Leonie. Good on you.
1: I will. Thank you, Phil.
0: Thanks. Bye. You'd remember Beryl. We had many chats over the years. How many years have I been here now? 1-300-800-222 is the number. Bruce from Laura. G'day, Bruce.
2: Yes.
0: Hello, Bruce. Question 17, the start of the game. How many pieces does each player start with in a game of backgammon?
2: I know it well. I've lived in Greece for quite a long time and everyone seems to play it. 15 pieces.
0: Correct, yeah. Is that right, actually? What, the Greeks play backgammon a lot?
2: Oh, yeah, they call it tavli.
0: Oh, okay. Do they gamble on it or just play it?
2: Generally just play it, but, you know, sometimes there's a lot of money changed under the table, so
0: I got into it at one stage. It's a good game, backgammon. There's definitely strategy in it.
2: And you don't want to play with someone who's not up to their speed, because they'll miss three pieces a second. I mean it.
0: Yeah. Yeah, it can be played very fast. That's right. There's definite strategy to it. And, you're right. All right, question number 18. We're in the start of the game, but you can go to Legendary Warriors or Famous Camerons.
2: Yeah, I'll stick with the start of the game.
0: The start of the game. How many tiles does each player start with in a game of Scrabble?
2: Seven.
0: Yes, correct. Seven tiles. All right, nicely done. Question number 19, the start of the game. Staying here?
2: Yes, just nothing about Mahjong, please. Too many pieces, never played.
0: I think there's very few games I've never had a crack at. I got into Mahjong at one stage, but that was because that was with two other people who were really into it.
2: Well, there you go.
0: I can't even remember how to play anymore. I can't even remember quite what you do. Question 19. This is, actually, I'm not going to give you any clues. The start of the game. Question 19. Which pieces start a game of chess on the squares A1, A8, H1, and H8? Which pieces start a game of chess on those squares? A1, A8, H1, H8.
2: Well, I'm going to guess, look, the H is 10 from in the alphabet, so that'll be pawns, it should be 8, and then just 1, 11, I don't know.
0: So, which pieces? I want the name of the piece.
2: Which pieces? So can you ask the question again?
0: Yeah, okay. Which pieces, the name of the chess pieces, which chess pieces start a game of chess on the squares A1 and A8, H1 and H8?
2: So A1 and A8, so it should be castle and castle. And, oh, yeah, because what am I thinking of? 6 years. So it's castle and castle. At either end of the board.
0: Correct. Gee, that was painful. That was painful.
2: Oh, it was painful. No, all of a sudden I was thinking in terms of tens instead of eight adds a 64.
0: That was really painful.
2: I know, and I'm an old chess player since I was a kid.
0: Oh, yeah. Okay.
2: I was in the chess club at school.
0: I wouldn't shout these things out. Bruce, I wouldn't be shouting these things out based on that performance.
2: Yeah, sorry about that.
0: Question number 20. Question number 26 to go. We're still in the start of the game, if you like. You can move to famous Camerons or legendary Warriors.
2: I'm a game's head, as you can tell, but let's go for it.
0: Okay. Chipper on King Island says, I played backgammon in Egypt in a hooker smoking place. And he cheated the whole time in about 1993. I still won. Well, there you go, Chipper. Good on you. What was in the hooker, I wonder, Chipper? No good, I expect. Question number 20. The start of the game. In the original game of Cluedo, which character starts first?
2: The reason I say this is so disappointing because I have two kids who are now fully grown. Oh, we play that game far too many times. I'm going to have to bow out on that one.
0: No worries. Thanks, Bruce.
2: Okay.
0: See you later. Bye-bye. Thank you anyway. Jay from Leppington. Hi, Jay.
3: Hello, Philip.
0: Question 20. In the original game of Cluedo, which character starts first?
3: That would be the Miss Scarlet.
0: Correct. Yeah, Miss Red. Miss Scarlet. Red. Thank you, Leonie from Orange. Leonie says you've been here for 10 years this year, Leonie. Oh, thank you. In September, I think. Oh, that would have been September, October, I think I started, yeah.
3: That was a nice phone call from that lady, yeah. Got me a bit emotional hearing her talk about her mum.
0: Yeah, talking about her mum, yeah, I know. Leonie says it was, 10 years.

0: Probably right. I certainly started in about, I started in October, I seem to remember. September, October.
1: I listened to it when Tony was doing it, but I never rang.
0: Yeah.
1: It sort of just goes off and not working.
0: I took over from Tony.
1: Yeah, that's right. Yeah, and I've enjoyed your tenure very much, mate.
0: Well, it's been very good fun. Not going anywhere at the moment, Jay. So that's good. All right, question 21. One left in the start of the game, if you like.
1: Yeah, see, I thought that was a sporting.
0: Well, I didn't say it wasn't.
1: No, you don't say anything.
0: No, I don't. That's true.
1: You say you don't give any clues either, but you were telling people sometimes if you haven't got many people on the board, I think you might give a bit of leeway. Some, it might just be your mood on the night.
0: Detective J.
1: No, I'm just aware.
0: A tiny but telltale sign.
1: Yeah. Anyway.
0: This isn't helping you, Jay. Well,
1: no, Cameron's. I'll try the Cameron ones.
0: Famous Camerons. Question 21. Jeremy Cameron currently plays for which AFL club?
1: He went back down to Geelong, didn't he?
0: You can't ask me a question.
1: Well, I know he went. I know. Well, we did some photo shoots with him when he was down there, and then he came up to GWS, goal kicker. See, I'm an NRL guy. See, I'm going to go with Geelong.
0: Correct.
1: Yeah.
0: Very good. Yes. Oh, okay. You were doing photo shoots with him, were you?
1: Yeah. Yeah, I worked in the sports industry for a long time.
0: Mm.
1: Back in another previous life, mate. I would normally be asleep by now because I'd had to get up.
0: Question number 22.
1: Is Cameron's done?
0: Question number 20. What's that?
1: Is Cameron the category done?
0: No, we've got another. We've got one left in Cameron, if you like.
1: Yeah, I'll try that.
0: Which batting all-rounder was born on the 3rd of June 1999 in Perth?
1: In Perth. Batting all around, Cameron Green.
0: Correct. Ever taken a picture of him?
1: No. Well, he's sort of, he wasn't with us as a player. I don't want to go into the brand, but.
0: No, that's all right.
1: Yeah.
0: I've got to put you on hold because we've got some news coming up, okay? Or we can call you back, all right? News now.
2: Community's great. They're all volunteers, you know. It's good to see them coming in. It just shows the community spirit to help those that are in need.
3: The heart of our community.
2: Lovely gentleman donated a new driveway gate for me so I can keep my dogs in the yard.
3: ABC Wide Bay. ABC News with David Rollins. The federal government has unveiled what it admits is a politically risky budget by breaking an election promise to try and get tens of thousands of young Australians into home ownership. Political reporter Evelyn Manfield has more.
4: As expected, Treasurer Jim Chalmers is overhauling negative gearing and the capital gains tax discount. New builds will be exempt from the changes. Properties currently negatively geared will be spared too. Capital gains made on investments up until July next year can also be taxed under the current 50% discount. The new arrangements will see tax applied to the profit made minus inflation, with a minimum 30% tax rate. The consequence, according to the government, will be house price growth slowing, which will help young people afford homes and reduce competition with investors. The money will be used to give 13 million workers $250 back at tax time in 2028 and every year after, a measure costing $6.4 billion.
3: Shadow Treasurer Tim Wilson says the changes to property tax will only exacerbate the country's housing crisis.
5: They're built on a house of broken promises. We have higher taxes, lower living standards and fewer homes in this budget. And we know explicitly that the measures the government is introducing is going to reduce the volume of housing supply by 35,000 over the next decade. That's not how you get young Australians into new homes.
3: Treasury expects Australia to avoid a recession even if the Middle East war continues. Here's political reporter Romy Stevens.
4: The budget papers forecast

0: an inflation peak of around 5% this year that will then decrease to 2.25% mid next year, which is well within the Reserve Bank's target band. Under a worst case scenario, inflation could hit 7% if the conflict continues and the price of oil doubles, but Australia would still avoid a recession. Jim Chalmers says Treasury has tried to give a sense of severity amid the global uncertainty.
1: We're hostage to developments in lots of ways.
0: This year's deficit is slightly lower at $28 billion, while the budget's set to remain in the red over the forward estimates.
2: Discretionary trusts have been targeted in the federal budget with a new minimum 30% tax from 2028. It's expected to generate nearly $4.5 billion in revenue over the next 5 years. The government says this is to better align the tax rate on trust income with tax rates paid by workers. The budget made no mention of a 25% tax on Australian gas exports, despite widespread calls for such a levy to be implemented. Green Senator for Victoria, Steph Hodgins-May, says it's a disappointing outcome, but the pressure is still on the Albanese government.
3: No sign that Labor is willing to take on the gas corporations who are bankrolling their election campaigns. No courage, no vision, just more handouts to multinational gas giants while ordinary people get smashed by rising costs.
2: To other news, and a Dutch hospital has quarantined 12 staff members after blood and urine from a hantavirus patient were handled without observing strict protocols. The staff at the hospital in the city of Nijmegen near the Netherlands-Germany border will be quarantined for 6 weeks. The hospital says the infection risk is very low and patient care continues uninterrupted. The World Health Organization has increased its tally of confirmed cases in the outbreak to 9. More ministers have resigned from their roles in the British government, calling on Sir Keir Starmer to stand down as Prime Minister following poor election results. The BBC's Harry Farley has the latest from Westminster in London.
4: Sir Keir Starmer opened the cabinet meeting with a defiant message to those in his party calling on him to stand down. The country expects us to get on with governing. That is what I'm doing, he said. The Prime Minister told his rivals the party has a process for challenging a leader, and that has not been triggered. Under Labour's rules, a fifth of its MPs, currently 81, must nominate a candidate. More than 80 have called on Sir Keir to step down, but they disagree on who should replace him.
2: And the Lebanese Health Ministry says at least 380 people have been killed and over 1,000 wounded since a ceasefire was agreed between Israel and Lebanon. The ministry says the total number of deaths from the latest war between Israel and militants Hezbollah is now almost 3,000. It added in its latest update that it's documented 163 direct attacks on healthcare facilities and medical teams. Despite the agreed truce, Israel has continued to strike against what it claims are Hezbollah targets. ABC News.
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Yes, well, hello and how are you? Philip Clark with you on ABC Radio. This is Nightlife. It's the last hour of the program. How are you? I hope you're well. We're just about to clean up the Mighty Challenge. If you'd like to play, 1-300-800-222 is the number. In this hour, where are we? Last hour of the program, 1:06. It's 11:06 in WA. South Australia and the Northern Territory, 24-1. And right through the Pacific as well as across, of course, all radio stations in the country on the ABC local radio network. I've already told the Hobartians about this, but from midnight to 5 a.m., you've lost your AM signal or it may be intermittent because of repair.

0: Yes, and there will also be repairs in Ballarat from 2 a.m. to 5 a.m. Ballarat and surrounding areas. Okay, actually, Launceston also in Tassie and many parts of northern Tasmania will also lose your FM signals as well as TV channel 25. 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All right. Coming up in this hour, issues of the day. The Albanese government's handed down its fifth budget. We've spent some time at the beginning of the program talking about it, getting some views about it, haven't had a chance to have your say, so I'd love your thoughts on it. Yeah. Is it the most ambitious and responsible budget yet, the focus on intergenerational equity? What are your thoughts on this year's budget? Do you care that the government's broken, well, quite explicitly broken a promise? They said they wouldn't, and they did. So do we care about it, or do you think it's fair enough? Do you think the government will get punished for it? 1-300-800-222 is the number if you'd like to have a crack. All right, let's try and sort out this little thing called...
1: The Mighty Challenge.
0: Jay from Leppington was up on deck. G'day, Jay.
2: Mate, you left me hanging on with the news, which was bloody depressing, mate.
0: The news is, I know, you have to be in top physical condition to listen to a lot of the news at the moment.
2: Well, you know, they're just working out new ways to steal money from people. That's it. Organised crime and extortion. That's it. That's what they are.
0: Wars.
2: And I won't say anything more about it because...
0: Jay, what do you really think, Jay?
2: Oh, well, I don't pull no punches, mate, you know.
0: Hey, intergenerational, no politics.
2: Intergenerational is a term that they're just saying that we're going to take from the people that compromised and saved and worked hard and didn't have the flash cars. They're going to take from them to give to the other people that they're bringing in.
0: All right. I'd love to talk to you about this in about 10 minutes' time we're into it, okay?
2: Oh, no worries, mate.
0: Question, only three left. Three left here, Jay. Three left. Question, question 23. What do you want to do?
2: Have we got Cameron's left or
0: no? No, Cameron's are all gone. So we've got one left in the start of the game and two left in Legendary Warriors.
2: Oh, geez. Was there a Cameron Diaz question?
0: No.
2: No, there should have been. She's lovely.
0: Thank you, Jay.
2: That's all right. I'll try the Warriors, mate.
0: Legendary Warriors, question 23. In Greek mythology, Hippolyta was a queen of which tribe of warrior women?
2: What do they call them? The Amazons?
0: Correct. Yes.
2: Yeah.
0: The Amazons. That's right.
2: Yeah.
0: Question number 24. Last one in Legendary Warriors, or one left in the start of the game.
2: I'll try the Warriors, mate.
0: Legendary Warriors. Question 24. In Norse mythology, what's the name of Thor's hammer?
2: Yeah. I know a lot of people would know this, but I'm not big in those superhero movies. No, it's not Excalibur. That's the sword from No, it's Thunder.
0: No.
2: No.
0: Sorry, Jay. Thanks, mate.
2: Nice to talk to you.
0: Yeah, you too, Jay. Good on you. If you'd like to talk to me about the budget, very happy to take calls on that. We'll check out what you think about it straight after we finish the Mighty Challenge. Tracy from Mooney Ponds. G'day, Trace.
3: Oh, hi. How are you going, Phil?
0: Pretty good. We're up to question 24. You can do a Bradbury from here. In Norse mythology, what's the name of Thor's hammer?
3: I don't know, Phil. All I know is it starts with M and it was made by dwarves, I believe.
0: Yeah.
3: Sorry, Phil. No idea.
0: That's going to help you, but not really. Thank you, Tracy. Bye-bye. Paul from Geelong. G'day, Paul.
4: How you going, Phil?
0: Not bad. In Norse mythology, what is the name of Thor's hammer?
4: I've no idea. The I'm pretty sure it's probably not called

0: Or Spear and Jackson?
1: Or Smash.
0: Are they your answer?
1: No, the previous caller said it starts with N, but she might be right, she might be wrong. I'll go Noah.
0: No.
1: No,
0: a big Noah to you too, Paul. Thanks, mate. See you. Heather from Nil.
2: Hi. Oh, dear. I was hoping he'd get it so that I wouldn't have to answer it.
0: Yeah.
2: I have no idea. I'll guess on Mason.
0: Not Mason. No, it's
2: okay,
0: not Mason.
2: All the best.
0: All right. Thank you, Heather. No, it's not. All right. Logan from Condoblin. G'day, Logan.
3: G'day. How are you going?
0: Not bad. In Norse mythology, what's the name of Thor's hammer?
3: It's something like Miles or M-Y-O, like Miles or something. I don't know. Is that close? Probably not. I feel like I don't know how to pronounce it.
0: Well, I'm prepared to be, you know, reasonable about the whole matter, Logan, but that's not close enough for me.
3: Okay, no worries.
0: Thanks, mate. Greg from Colac. G'day, Craig.
4: Hello.
0: Question 24. In Norse mythology, what's the name of Thor's hammer?
4: I don't know. I didn't want that question. I wanted the Camerons.
0: Oh.
4: Have you got another question?
0: No more Camerons left. And there is one more question, but you can't answer it until you've answered this one.
4: Well, what about Minot?
0: Minot, no. No, thank you, Greg. No. No. I don't think you can guess your way here, actually. Stewie from Launceston.
5: Hello, Phil.
0: In Norse mythology, what's the name of Thor's hammer?
5: It's Mjolnir.
0: Mjolnir, yes. You can't really guess your way there, can you? You either know it or you don't.
5: Nah.
0: Mjolnir. Although I think thunder's a better term, but anyway, that's another matter. Righto. Well, that puts you in the box there. Stewie, the start of the game is the category. One question left. It's question 25. The start of the game. How much money does each player receive at the start of a standard game of Monopoly?
5: This is a common question, isn't it?
0: How much do you get?
5: You get a 500, you get 200. I'm just doing the math. Just bear with me. 7, 8, 9, 1,000. No.
0: What's your answer?
5: Is it 1,000?
0: You can't ask me a question.
5: Oh, sorry, Phil. I'll answer 1,000.
0: No, not correct. No, not correct. No. Sorry, Stuart. Thanks, mate. See ya. No, it's not 1,000. How much money does each player receive at the start of a standard game of Monopoly? Chris from Pakenham. Hi, Chris.
6: Hey, there you go, Phil.
0: How much money does each player receive at the start of a standard game of Monopoly?
6: It was two-thirds. It was two-thirds of the way there. I think it's $1,500.
0: $1,500 is correct. Yes, it is. He was just not counting it up properly. I think, do you get two 500s?
6: Just one, I think.
0: One 500.
6: I'm not sure. Yeah. I don't need to know. I just need to know the total number. That's all I'm going to do today.
0: That's all you're going to do. And that's all you need to do, Chris. Good on you. We'll get this out to you. Is this the first magnet you've won, Chris?
6: No, over the years, I've got a bit of a collection, but I've never done, like, the black magnet.
0: Oh, good. Oh, okay. Oh, well, that's another matter. The black magnet.
6: That's a prize for another day.
0: Yeah, no, exactly. That's a goal. Make it your goal for this year, sometime before the end of December, when Phil goes off on his holidays, you can say, I'll win the black magnet.
6: I'll have to bone up on the starting pieces and games and rules and stuff like that. actually take an interest in learning something.
0: Yeah. Chris, I'll put you on hold and we'll get some details from you, and thank you for that. And thanks to everyone who played tonight too. Barbie from Newcastle had 1,500. Good on you.

0: Tash from North Bendigo says, I wonder how many people got the spelling right on Thor's hammer. Yes, it is. It's spelt in a very odd way, isn't it? Thor's hammer is spelt M-J-O-L-N-I-R, which is probably hard to guess your way too. Who else? Annette from Perth had $1,500. Jane from Homebush, good. Steiner from Cooper also had $1,500. Yes, nice work, everyone, and a very fun challenge tonight. Very good.
1: For the thinkers, night owls, and the curious,
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0: Alrighty, issues of the day. What did you make of the budget? The Albanese government's handed down its fifth budget. Treasurer Jim Chalmers announcing changes to the capital gains tax and negative gearing tax regimes system. So he's cut back on the capital gains discount. It's back to what it was back in the late 90s. He's also reduced the opportunities for negative gearing. It's grandfathered, so anybody who's got the concessions now will not be affected, but any future purchases will be. He's calling it the most ambitious and responsible budget yet. It's been widely heralded, widely expected to be a reform budget. What do you make of it? It's a stand-up classic broken promise, because Mr. Albanese said, as he said 50 times, we're not going to change capital gains and negative gearing tax arrangements. They have done. Will they be punished for it? Do you think they ought to be, or do you think it's fair enough? 1-300-800-222 is the number. We'll get into that straight after Chisel. Here it is, Flame Trees.

0: Yes, it's a great classic, and for reasons that are evident. Flame Trees, Gold Coal Chisel. All right, let's get into it. Our issues of the day.
1: Issue of the day.
0: Yeah, what do you make of the budget? we discussed it in the first half of the program. Interested in your view. Paul says it's Bill Shorten's budget, which was rejected because he announced it before the election. This is an interesting point, actually. Bill Shorten did take these negative gearing changes and capital gains tax changes to the election. However, I don't know. It's always hard to make this judgment. Was it that the people were rejecting that policy, or was it because people didn't like Bill Shorten? Because I mean, that was a factor too. So it's always hard to know, I think, isn't it? But interested in your view. 1-300-800-222 is the number. Jane says, by the way, Jimmy Barnes, just singing, of course, was the guest this week on Lee Sales' show, The Assembly. He was fantastic with those young people. Oh, I saw that show. Have you ever watched The Assembly? I'm telling you, I was in tears. It's a very hard show to get through without crying. There is something about it. I don't know. It's the vulnerability of those people

0: who take part in the assembly, the vulnerability and their wholeheartedness that I think is just absolutely wonderful. If you haven't seen it, trust me, check it out. It's called The Assembly. It's on Sunday night. It's on ABC TV. You're quite right, Jane. It was terrific. 1-300-800-222. All right, issues of the day. What do you reckon about the budget? Let's kick it off. Gordon from Ballina. G'day, Gordon.
1: Oh, hello there, Phil.
0: G'day.
1: I just think it's about time we had a bit of real economists, you know, running the country. Scomer baby, you know, ScoMo. He didn't have an economist, but, you know. The point I wanted to make, though, a lot of people are saying, oh, he's broken his promise. Oh, I'm heartbroken, you know. What about Johnny Howard with Meg Lees? He did a deal with Meg Lees to break his promise over the GST. So, you know, I think it's kind of one all as far as breaking promises go.
0: I suppose the argument with the GST was that John Howard did say there'd never ever be a GST, but then he changed his mind and he did go to an election with saying, oh, if I'm elected, I'll bring it in. So that's the difference there, I guess, isn't it?
1: Yeah, there is a difference. You're right, Phil.
0: Okay. All right, Gordon, thank you, mate. 1-300-800-222 is the number. Paul from Geelong. G'day, Paul.
2: I thought it was a reasonable budget, Phil. I would have been disappointed if you didn't do something about negative gearing. Yeah. I know he's potentially broken a promise.
0: Do you think people care about that, or do they care more about the issue itself?
2: He can break whatever promises he wants, because as far as I'm concerned, the opposition don't even have a policy. So they, in my opinion, they don't even have right to reply. So, and it's debatable who the opposition actually is. Regardless of who it is, they still don't have a policy.
0: Well, actually, that's an interesting point, actually, Paul. That's a deeper observation than I think it might seem. That it is. I mean, yes. Who is the opposition these days?
2: Who is the opposition, and what is their policy?
0: Yeah.
2: But look, I used to be a Liberal voter, but I changed to Labor when Bill Shorten said he'll get rid of negative gearing. And I've stuck with Labor because I thought they'd eventually do it. And we have too many people in this country working full-time who not only can't afford to buy a house, can't even afford to pay rent. And it's a blight on society. And whether this helps fix the problem or not, at least someone's made a serious choice to see if it will help solve the problem. Without making the change, some changes, we don't know, and we still don't know, but we'll find out if it's a step in the right direction or not.
0: Yeah. I suppose one of the lessons that maybe came out of the Farah by-election is that, you know, everyone is cranky and ticked off and don't think the government does anything. And so, I don't know, that might work in their favour. I don't know.
2: I sort of look at it as quite strategic as well, like... Look, I told you in the Scott Morrison Albanese government that Liberal will never govern again because they just are completely out of touch with younger people. And that change of opinion from Liberal still hasn't altered one little bit. I think they're even more alienated. And... we're certainly going to find out with the changes that have just been made whether that really is the case or not.
0: Yeah.
2: And I think it is. I think you might actually see Labor potentially win more seats at the next election as a result of it, whether it actually helps fix the problem or not.
0: Yeah, we shall see.
2: I would have been very disappointed with our

0: Elbo if he didn't do something decisive, considering the position the government is in.
1: Yeah. Okay.
0: Having basically no opposition with no policies.
1: Thank you, Paul. I wonder whether others agree or disagree. Let's give others a chance to have a say as well. That's an interesting point, though. That is clearly a broken promise because they did say, we're not going to do this, and now they have. And they've essentially pretty much done what the shortened policy was. But in the circumstances, what's that famous quote from I'm trying to think of the economist who said, when circumstances change, I change my opinion. Why? What do you do? Given the degree of anger, it seemed, and that came out of the Farah by-election, didn't it, at governments for neglecting what people thought was neglecting communities and not doing things, does that work in their favour? Rod is on the road. G'day, Rod.
2: G'day, Phil.
1: What did you make of it?
2: I haven't made much of it yet because I haven't had a chance to actually read the document and study the numbers. But initially, all the numbers I'm hearing, they don't seem to add up. But that being said, like I said, I haven't had a chance to study the document. But I think if what he's doing is what he believes in, well then, all right. Full credit to him. As for how many times do I have to tell you, well, Mr. Albanese, I'd just like you to give me the answer to that question once, truthfully. Because that's the part of the quote that quipped it to the reporter that people are forgetting. As he said to her, I've said it for the 50th time, and then he said to her, how many times do I have to answer the question?
1: Yeah, yeah. Well, no, he didn't. No, he did. It's a flat out broken promise. The question is, do people care?
2: Well, when you turn around and got elected the first time and said he was going to run a government that was honest and transparent.
1: Yeah.
2: You know, how honest and how transparent are they going to be if he's going to flat out break the promises? You know? I personally didn't like Bill Shorten. I didn't like the way he did things over the Rudd and Gillard episode.
1: Yeah.
2: Right, because he was the man behind both knifings. And whether people want to castigate me for saying that or not, well, that's up to them.
1: No. I think the Bill Shorten was an issue himself, and the Labor have conceded this in their reviews, that Bill Shorten was an issue for them in that campaign,
2: But you've got to give that man credit because he had the gumption to come out and attack people's franking credits, which clearly showed that he had no understanding of how franking credits work because he was trying to tax people twice on the same thing. He had no idea that the tax had already been paid on them. He was going to tax people again on them. And then when he came out wanted to take on negative gearing and whatever, people got their back up. You've got to give the man credit for doing that. You know, he was honest and upfront and said before he went to the election, this is what I'm going to do if I get the job. And neither Albanese or Chalmers have said this. And Chalmers slipped in his reduction to superannuation amounts last year. He slipped in the taxing of unrealised capital gains. He's brought this one in again this year. I don't know how much more he's got left to take out of the average worker in the street's pocket. People are saying, you know, this is an attack on the baby boomers. It's not an attack on the baby boomers. Most baby boomers at most have got 4 investment properties. It's an attack on the 2 generations that came directly after the boomers.
1: Did you say most baby boomers have 4 investment properties? I don't think so, Ron.
2: At the most, I said.
1: Oh, okay.
2: At the most.
1: Okay, yeah.
2: Right? It's Gen X and Gen Y that have got all the properties. Like the bloke that was on news.com.au today, he was talking about the fact that he's got 100 investment properties, he's got 100 houses. He's 34 years old. That's not a baby boomer. Not if he's only 34. He's not a baby boomer.
1: But I don't think anybody looking at that would think

0: if the government changed the law to stop him negatively gearing any of those properties, that there'd be much opposition to that, Rod.
1: No, I've got no problem to anybody with 100 investment properties having their negative gearing but taken away from them. But it's the mum and dad investors from 50 and 60 years ago who bought one property, paid it off, and then bought another one.
0: Yeah, but they're not going to. They're not going to be taxed though, because it's grandfathered. So it's anybody who's got one now, the tax doesn't change. The tax treatment doesn't change.
1: That I understand.
0: And if you buy a new one, you can still do it.
1: Yeah, but if you buy a new one, it's got to be a new home. It can't be a home that's already built and established, which means you first got to wait for it to be built. Right.
0: Yep.
1: There's a lot, and I'm not a hunt. Like I said, I haven't seen the document. I haven't read it. I haven't seen the mathematics involved. I don't believe it's going to add up, and I don't believe it's going to do what he's trying to get it to do. Because when it's all said and done, a $900,000 house is still going to cost you $900,000. You're going to have the money to get into the market anyway.
0: That's true. All right, Rod. Thank you, mate. Appreciate it. Thank you. 1-300-800-222. Line's free if you want to grab one. We're talking about your thoughts on the budget and what you thought about it. I mean, the government's broken a promise. Do you think people care about that, or do they mark them down for it? Dylan in Como. G'day, Dylan.
2: Hi, Phil. How's it going?
0: Not bad.
2: Yeah, that's good. I just wanted to follow up because the kind of crux of your earlier kind of discussion with the talking heads before was to do with the changes to capital gains, negative gearing, and how this budget was sort of the government picking a generation, so to speak. Mm-hmm. And it was a budget designed around the youth. I'm the youth parliament from the YWA Youth Parliament.
0: Oh, yeah, okay.
2: For Fremantle in the Housing Committee. And we're currently kind of going through drafting our bills and the legislation that we want to try and put forward when we get into the Youth Parliament stuff. And a lot of the stuff that has been talked about has been stuff that we've kind of covered in the last couple of weeks. And it's been interesting, seeing the reaction to the budget tonight. And I was hoping I'd be able to kind of share some of that.
0: Yeah, go on.
2: I've got a personal experience working in a working group that is working pretty closely with HANSA, which is the peak body for home share, which is a sort of short to medium term solution for housing insecurity. And that particular working group is focused on women over 50 experiencing housing insecurity, so kind of priced out of the rental market, unable to afford their own home. That demographic specifically is undergoing a serious kind of intersection of a bunch of different challenges. But that kind of experience that I have, combined with being on the committee, these approaches are really practical and really interesting.
0: What do you think of what the government's done?
2: I think it's the absolute best case you could hope for. The Albanese Labor government. I'm a Labor volunteer. I'm a Labor supporter to an extent. But there's a political reality that always gets kind of touted. And as a young person, it's kind of disappointing to hear that. And then you have the Greens kind of as a voice of opposition that doesn't really provide much of a progressive kind of standing. But what I'm kind of getting at is the interesting thing is the difference between the pragmatic political reality of these changes and then the kind of proposed bill that the Housing Committee and WA Youth Parliament are kind of working on, where one part of it is to do with the short stay levy that's been kind of tested in other states. Another part is the home share element. And a third part is tax disincentives and incentives for housing and landlords and homeowners to either sell or rent out long term.
0: Okay.
2: Yeah.
0: All right. So you'd give this thing the thumbs up, would you?
2: As someone who's a young person, I work 25 hours a week. I'm at uni full time. I live with my girlfriend, and that's the only way I'm able to save. And without these changes to today, or

0: yesterday for you, I guess, I would have no hope, you know,
1: Okay.
0: 50
1: All
0: years
1: right. So
0: or
1: you all
0: whatever.
1: right. So you reckon this might give you a leg up? Okay. Thanks, Dylan. Appreciate it. Thank you. And glad you're involved in some policy work and thinking about the issues, because we need more of that. Bird from Wynnum. G'day, Bernard.
2: G'day, Phil. How are you going?
1: Pretty good. Thanks.
2: Just in a couple of things, it's about time they did something about negative gearing.
1: Yep.
2: It's effectively just been a financing arrangement for the wealthy, and it's the general taxpayer that's been funding those houses. Another point I'd like to make is that negative gearing doesn't actually build many houses at all.
1: No. And this is the thing that's missing from the whole thing, is that it might be some people might think it's a fair tax treatment, but it's, you know, as to whether it's going to result in any more houses being built, no. Well, the answer is no.
2: I think the PBO office said that around 65 to 70% of negative gearing went on existing housing stock.
1: That's right.
2: That's right. So it's not new houses. The other point I want to make is, by the way, the budget, it's about time they've done it. So it's a good thing that they've done in the budget. As for the broken promise, it won't matter because in, you know, another 12 months, 18 months, it'll have washed out. But,
1: yeah, that's an interesting point of because I was, you know, I'd like others to ring and tell me about this too. 1-300-800-222. That's an interesting point, Bernard. Do people really care about this broken promise? And I mean, the government did it before with the stage three tax cut reversal, and in the end, you know, people did not mark them down for that.
2: The stage three tax cuts was a slightly different issue because you could argue very clearly that the cuts were going to the very wealthy and not going to the working people. They
1: yep.
2: rejigged it in a good way. I lost my train of thought. Sorry there, Phil. I've lost it all completely. I was going to say something else, but I've just dropped it out of my brain.
1: That's all right. That's all right.
2: That's what you get for being up at this time of the night.
1: Hey, what are you talking about? It's early.
2: No, that's
1: all right, Bernard.
2: I'm sorry, can I fill in now?
1: Yeah, go on.
2: You've had a couple of comments that have said that negative gearing, you know, the change to negative gearing will stop people building houses, people will have, there'll be less landlords, therefore less capacity to rent. That's a silly argument because the population exists at 100%. They'll either be landlords or they'll be homeowners or renters. So all you're doing is you're moving the property between owners and, multiple property owners and single property owners. So if they sell their properties, somebody's going to buy it. It's not going to be demolished with a bulldozer.
1: Yeah. And the other point is that negative gearing is not some kind of Father Christmas thing. I mean, negatively geared property means that you're earning less than the property than it's costing you, which you can then use as an offset against your...
2: And you can claim back the tax time, that's right.
1: You can claim it back at tax time. But, I mean, you have to spend... I mean, it is costing you. So not everyone's properties are negatively geared and not everyone would necessarily want them to be.
2: No, I think you're crazy to put yourself in that type of financial position. You negative gear because you believe in capital growth at the end
1: that's
2: of
1: that's right. You're trying to capture the capital growth and
2: that's
1: hope
2: right.
1: that the
2: yeah.
1: tax system will pay you to do that. That's right.
2: Yeah, okay. That's it. That's my point, Phil. Thank you for the time.
1: Thanks, Bernard. Good on you. Bye-bye. I mean, you know, that is a point in a time of ever rising property prices, I suppose. That's the equation that people are making. What do you think? 1-300-800-222 is the number. Gavin from WA says, we shouldn't expect any good points to the budget to happen as we're still waiting for the 2024 low-income offset. Oh, there was another tax offset promised in this budget, but it's coming in 2028. There you go, $250 in 28 and every year after, apparently. Phil from the Sunshine Coast. Hi, Phil.
3: Hi, I'm a bit apathetic. To me, it's a case of Labor saying we've never had it so good, Liberals saying we've never had it so bad, and One Nation saying we've never had it. Good night.
1: Okay, thank you. Thank you. Short and sweet. Jade says, what a lucky country and a load of whinges. Yes, well, I don't know. Well, give us a call and discuss it with me. And another thing, why are people still wanting to have children as well as buying a house? It's now almost mutually exclusive. Well, it's certainly the case, isn't it, that now you can't buy a house except with two incomes. And that
4: never

0: used to be the case once upon a time. Cameron from Toowoomba. G'day, Cameron.
1: Yep, you're there.
0: Yeah, g'day, Cameron.
1: Sorry, you kind of got me a little bit quick there.
0: No, that's all right. You're on. So, your thoughts on the budget?
1: Sorry, I did get a chance to turn the radio down, so I'm literally hiding in the corner of the house I'm renovating at the moment.
0: Oh, are you?
1: So I've been a property investor for about 27 years,
0: mm-hmm.
1: and I got the unique perspective of seeing what young ones have, because I've got obviously young children, or not young anymore, young adults, I should say,
0: right.
1: who are trying to make their way. And I've also got the perspective of seeing what it's actually doing for landlords and that. Sorry, I just had to shut that door because I could hear the radio. Oh,
0: that's okay.
1: It frustrates me a little bit, the argument about negative gearing, greedy, hoarding property investors, and all that sort of thing. A lot of people don't understand that a lot of supply that comes through to the market is for new builds as well, and for owner-occupier new builds.
0: Mm.
1: I give you the example that if you're a developer and you're in Sydney or Melbourne and you're looking at building a 16 or a 24-pack unit, you need, or even bigger, you need a certain number of pre-sales to get that off the ground.
0: You do.
1: Now, the fact is, it's most of those pre-sales are investors who aren't tied down to needing an actual date to move in or a date to move out of their rental to move into it. So a lot of those pre-sales do go to investors who have got that flexibility. If we cut out all the investors, then you're not going to get projects like that off the ground. So it's not just going to affect property for renters. It's going to affect property for owner-occupiers.
0: Well, that's not. Hang on, Cameron. That's not going to under the way they've designed it. That's not going to be the case because new builds, you still can negatively gear.
1: You are correct. Yes, no. So I was sort of getting back to the whole investor bad, tenant poor argument that frustrates me to death. And I was listening to some of your guests on tonight, and again, it all breaks down to us and them argument, which doesn't get anybody anywhere, really, to be honest. Without investors, we would have 3.3 million less houses in Australia that are let out by tenants. The government have 440,000 properties that they manage, and it costs them $4.4 billion to manage those 440,000. Now, the tax incentives that go out to investors to get them to invest, yes, they do cost in foregone revenue, but as a whole, the property industry or property investors as a whole create $6.6 billion.
0: Well, yeah, I know, but
1: as a net number.
0: But Cameron, you'd accept this, though, from what you're saying. I mean, I'm not disagreeing with what you're saying, but investors create new housing if they invest in new housing. But a huge amount of investment, of course, is not in new housing. It's in existing housing.
1: Yeah, it's about 63% go to existing housing versus new.
0: That's right.
1: No, so that is correct. But again, going back to that argument as a whole, without the 3.3 million houses that investors do purchase and do own, we simply can't. So this goes to the argument that, which you see all over social media, that just says, property investors, I'm paying for, as a renter or as an owner-occupier who doesn't have an investment, I'm paying for a rich property investor to own multiple properties. Well, it's not entirely true. Yes, there's incentives, like you were saying before, you know, initially when you purchase something, because initially it's typically negatively geared for a little while, but then it goes into neutrally and then positively geared. Like, all my property is positive.
0: Well, the life of an investment property would only be negatively geared at the start, you would think.
1: Yeah. Well, it is for good investments, but as much as I'm arguing for the investor, I believe that we should have, the CGT argument, if we didn't go down the path of what happened tonight, there's an absolute need to stop property speculators. We want investors, but we don't want speculators. We don't want people to go in, buy a house, flip it in 12 months, because it just makes it more.
0: But people do it all the time, don't they? I mean, and you know, the other thing people do, just to get you on your block of flats thing, there are many instances of people who buy off the plan, blocks of flats, and sell the thing before it's even constructed.
1: At
0: a premium, if they can.
1: If you look at Melbourne numbers, I don't think there's been too much of that happening. There's people in Melbourne that have bought investor stock, because that's a whole other argument about investor stock versus owner-occupier stock. There's

0: people that purchased in 2014 and 15 in Melbourne who can't sell now for what they paid for it back then because they purchased just a terrible investment that was really only ever going to go to another investor if they were silly enough to buy that stock. Like, you should always look to purchase something that, you know, an owner-occupier, it would appeal to an owner-occupier, because then it just opens up your whole market. But it is an incredibly frustrating situation where we, I mean, the government, this is what governments do, isn't it? They turn it into an us and them argument.
1: Using your own argument, though, the rules haven't changed if you want to invest in new builds.
0: No, this is true. And look, that was, listening to the budget and listening to other people review the different things that have come out, it certainly has turned out better for investors than what we were looking at. Some of the things about, and this is frustrates me too on just this term, negative gearing. It's like, it's something that you do. It's like something in the tax code that, okay, I'm going to negative gear that property instead of I'm going to invest in that property. And negative gearing is only a point in time. You know, that tax year, you happen to make a loss. Next year or the year after, it's positively geared. So that's another one that gets me a bit upset about, because negative gearing is not something you set out to do. It's just an outcome at any given time.
1: Well, but some investors would set out to do it because they would think, it'll be an advantage to me to offset the loss I'm going to make on renting this property against other income I'm getting from other places, which might be positively geared, for example, and I can reduce my overall tax bill.
0: For their wages, for example, that's a great. But again, at the end of the day, you're making a loss to make a small profit on saving tax. It's you really, and most people that are in it for the long haul, which is the people that we want to encourage in Australia, and which is why we should have things like the taxation system, and I'll call it for what I don't like calling it. It's why we have negative gearing as such, because we want to incentivize investors to provide long-term housing. But what we don't want to do is throw the baby out with the bathwater and turn around and stop investing from happening, because I've been really concerned about tenants in that lower margin of rental properties, because I'm seeing it from my own properties that tenants just simply they're stretched. They can't pay anymore. And if we did cause a situation which would see less

0: 50. So typically 60 to 70,000 investors go, that's it.
1: Well, if the investors are there, but the house doesn't disappear, Cameron. If
0: no, you this is true.
1: I mean, yeah, I know, you know, like just because there's an investor not buying, it doesn't mean the house suddenly vanishes. It doesn't. It's there for someone to buy.
0: And in a normal situation, I would say that's fair, but In the environment we have at the moment with such a massive undersupply, they're simply not going to be going to the people that can afford them.
1: Yeah, okay.
0: They're going to go to other people, and the people who can least afford it are the tenants at the lower end of the margins who are just simply not going to be able to afford either a rent increase or to be able to go out and purchase their own house.
1: Okay.
0: I mean, if we look at it at the moment, it's never been better from one perspective, from all the government incentives to purchase your first house. I'm doing that with my daughter. Which is looking at it at least. But so it's never been a better time for all the incentives that are out there.
1: Yeah, yeah.
0: But unfortunately, that segment of the market in that lower percentile of tenants, they're not the people that are going to purchase a property from an investor who potentially sells. That's going to go to an owner-occupier. What we need is more supply.
1: I think we're all in furious agreement about that too, Cameron. More supply, absolutely. All right, look, we better move on.
0: It's good having a chat again.
1: Yeah, good on you. Thanks, Cameron. Bye. Appreciate it. Appreciate you giving us a call. Have we got time for one more? I think we do. Loris from Mundubbera. G'day, Loris.
2: G'day. I want to change the subject slightly, I suppose.
1: Mm.
2: I'm just wondering with the NDIS cuts.
1: Yeah.
2: Well, those people presumably need those services, and most of those services are employing people to do things.
1: Mm.
2: So is it going to be cost-shifted to somebody else's bucket of money and not be called NDIS anymore? But somebody's got to find the money somewhere to pay for
1: it. Well, I think a lot of people...
2: It's just going to not exist anymore, in which case all those people who have jobs helping these people who need help will either be unemployed or much less employed, and they won't be paying tax.
1: Well, the system as it is, a scheme as it is untenable, Loris. It's full of rorts.
2: Oh, yeah.
1: It's full of rorts. It's full of fraud.
2: I just couldn't believe it.
1: It's full of fraud. It's full of, you know, people ripping the taxpayer off, quite frankly. And, you know, this is not to be raining on the people that genuinely need help. You know, they do.
2: Yeah.
1: But there are so many unscrupulous people, you know,

0: really required. But the other thing is, is it going to be a desktop audit to work out who to cut, or is it going to be a computer, you know, heaven forbid that the computer decides who's going to suddenly lose their assistance?
1: Well, I don't think it's going to be a case of people suddenly losing assistance. As far as I understand it, Loris, it's going to be a case of some people will be moved. I mean, for example, the NDIS has had a massive amount of claim for people with autism, for example.
0: Yeah. Oh, yeah.
1: Now, this was never intended to be part of the original NDIS. And it's been now some of that increases because of cost shifting between the states and the feds. So I think there's going to be some adjustment of that.
0: So if that service is still required, which some of it,
1: Well, in some instances, absolutely.
0: That it's still got to be paid by somebody.
1: Presumably
0: the taxpayer.
1: Yeah, well, that's right. I mean, I think the government's talked about and the states have agreed that some part of that burden would be shifted where it always was, back to the states.
0: Which means that hospital care or aged care or whatever is going to suffer.
1: No, but I don't think so. No, why do you say that?
0: Hey, because all of the services are still required to be paid for by somebody. Like at the moment, I know somebody who's got their age care package upgraded, authorised, but it takes 5 months for the money to come through.
1: And
0: if that happens to all aged care, and it also happens to all of the autism...
1: No, we're talking about the NDIS, not aged care. Yeah. That's a separate thing.
0: No, but I'm just saying if that's how the process works for aged care, it probably does for NDIS too. I mean, nothing is instant. You get approved, you don't get your money straight away. And there's more and more talks about who gets the package and how the package is going to work and all of that type of stuff. But all of that talking is people getting paid wages. So if you're going to cut out part of the service, well, that is tax that's not going to be paid.
1: Yeah. Well, I mean, I know, but Loris...
0: A big expense trying to work out how...

0: Alrighty, it's been. Hang on, time's got away from us a bit, hasn't it? We better leave it there, but we will. Thanks for the calls. Look, we've got plenty of time this week to continue to talking about it. By the way, over in the UK, pressure's mounting. When I started the program, it was 79 MPs had signed up a letter saying Starmer must go. It's now 88, just over the course of the last hour and a half. And it's now four junior ministers have also resigned as well. So the pressure on Sir Keir Starmer is really mounting. If he's still there by Thursday, well, Rob Watson will report on it.
1: For the thinkers, night owls and the curious.
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0: Francis is going to look after you after this. Hello.
3: Hello, Philip. How are you?
0: Not too bad. What's up?
3: We're looking at the serious politics of Eurotrash today because Eurovision is on and we're speaking to Dean Valutik, who's the author of the book Postwar Europe and the Eurovision Song Contest.
0: Oh, I'm glad you're getting into it.
3: And how these two things are related.
0: This is worse than the Cold War.
3: It is. The songs certainly are.
0: On you, Francis. You and I'll talk tomorrow.
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6: ABC News with David Rollins. A tax cut for workers and a major shake-up to how housing investments are taxed are the headline policies of this year's federal budget. Political reporter Evelyn Manfield has more.
7: Treasurer Jim Chalmers is promising 13 million workers an ongoing tax offset of $250 a year, but it won't start until mid-2028. The $6.4 billion pledge will be paid for by an overhaul of the way investments are taxed. From next year, only new builds can be negatively geared, but homes currently under that arrangement will be exempt. The current 50% capital gains tax discount will be gone from mid-next year too. Instead, tax will apply to the profit made minus inflation with a minimum 30% tax rate. The current discount can still be used for new homes and the gains made on property and shares up until next July. It's a broken promise, but according to the government, necessary to help get more young people into the housing market.
6: The budget papers show high inflation is likely to persist in Australia until next year. Here's political reporter Romy Stevens.
8: Treasury's forecasting inflation will peak around 5% this year due to the Middle East war before dropping to 2.25% mid next year, which is within the Reserve Bank's target band. The recovery assumes that global oil prices decline from the middle of this year and stabilise within 12 months. But if the conflict continues and the price of oil doubles, inflation could reach 7.25%. While Australia avoids a recession in all scenarios modelled by Treasury, inflation pressures are expected to slow economic growth. It's been revised to a sluggish 1.75% next year before rising again.
6: Treasurer Jim Chalmers says he's proud the federal government is taking intergenerational challenges seriously. The budget papers say Australia's tax settings are making it harder for younger Australians to get ahead and that they face greater economic barriers than many generations preceding them. It's prompted the government to undertake tax reform to benefit young people. Mr. Chalmers says addressing intergenerational inequity has been a focus within the budget.
9: The easiest thing in the world would be to leave this all unattended, to continue to defend the status quo, even though we know that younger people are getting a raw deal in this country. And that's one of the things I'm proudest of in this budget, is we're taking some difficult steps, some political risky steps to address that.
6: Meanwhile, some economists have welcomed this year's budget. Melinda Salento from the Committee for Economic Development Australia says the government has found the right balance.
10: We've got to give the government a bit of credit, I think. It's a tough environment. We've seen, the economy hit by higher fuel prices, the global uncertainty, and I think the government has lent into reforms that are focused on lifting productivity, supporting a stronger economy.
6: Turning to other news, and a defiant UK Prime Minister Keir Starmer says he has no intention of standing down as leader, despite

0: Allah targets. Health Minister Rakan Nasiruddin says the ministry has also documented dozens of direct attacks on healthcare facilities and medical teams.
1: We are facing a massacre against our medical and healthcare sector. We have documented 163 direct attacks on healthcare facilities and medical teams. This represents a dangerous and escalating threat targeting the entire health sector.
0: ABC News.
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6: And good morning, all you lovely night creatures. How are you? Francis Leach with you for overnight, sitting in for Trevor Chappell once again today. I hope your week's been shaping up okay as we hit Hump Day Wednesday. 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

0: so exciting that they're on the road touring again, Split Enz, in Melbourne tonight and tomorrow night. You'll catch them in Perth on Friday night at the RAC Arena. Tickets still available for most of the shows, I do believe, too, just checking through. And Brisbane on Saturday night. And then over to Adelaide on Monday, the 25th of May as well. So Split Enz on tour. History never repeats. The full quiz repeats at this time each morning. We'd love your calls. 1-300-800-222. 1-300-800-222 is the number to play, or SMS 0437-774-774 if you want to join in that way. If you don't know what it is, you haven't caught it before, we've got four topics that we change them regularly as well. We make them, try to make them interesting. And three questions in each topic. You can answer, if you get on the phones quick, you get to choose. You have the pick of the board on what you want to go to. And then you move to the next category. If you answer three questions in a row, then you go to the win bin and you might pick up a prize. So get on the phones and play 1-300-800-222. The categories this morning, three questions about the Beatles, just for the hell of it. Also, Australian sport. Science is one of our categories this morning. And Australian women in history is one of our categories too. So Australian women in history, science, Australian sport, and the Fab Four are our categories this morning. Let's head to Tassie. Hello, Daniela. How are you?
1: I am very well, thank you. How are you,
0: Francis? I'm well, mate. Which part of the beautiful island are you on?
1: Do you know it?
0: Yeah, I worked in the northwest for a year and a half or two, from Devonport all the way out to Queenstown. So I know that part of it pretty well.
1: Very good. So I like to say that if you get your map of Tassie out and you put a pendant in the cleavage between Devonport and Launceston, I'm in Deloraine.
0: I know, Deloraine, lovely spot.
1: It is beautiful. In fact, it's been regarded as the most picture postcard perfect pick a peck of pick a pebbles in Tassie.
0: Well, that's some stiff competition too, because it is a beautiful part of the world. Hey, what topic would you like to play with first up? Because you are in pole position, so you get the pick of the board.
1: Oh, I'm so torn between, and particularly after, God, I love that song that you just played, and they don't seem to be coming down to Tasmania. Split Enz, I was ice skating to that song in 1980. At the Narrabeen Ice Skating Rink up in the northern beaches of Sydney, where I hail from. But to get to your answer, I would prefer to choose between Australian women in history and the Beatles. Although, you know how many Beatle nerds there are, and they're so completely perfect on every single part of the chronology, I'm not that person. So I'm not sure. Which one shall I? I don't have a wiki board.
0: Oh, Australian women is the first one you mentioned. So let's go with that and let's see how you go. Now tell me.
1: I reckon Australian women in history.
0: Australian women in history.
1: Don't ask me about sports. I can't stand it.
0: Well, we won't go there. So Australian women in history. Okay. Tell me this. Which legendary feminist Australian author wrote The Female Eunuch in the early 70s?
1: Oh, well, that's

0: Jermaine Greer.
1: Indeed. Let's have a listen to some of Jermaine's best work.
2: There is an element of hatred and rejection in men's relationships to women, which women are unfortunately unaware of at their peril. If you think of Norman Mailer's statement where he said when a man makes love to a woman, he empties all his bad and all his good into her, this is the spittoon theory of womanhood.
3: I really don't know what women are asking for. Now, suppose I wanted to give it to them.
4: Listen, you may as well relax, because whatever it is they're asking for, honey, it's not for you.
3: No.
1: Simply outstanding comeback, Jermaine Greer. In full flight there, The Female Eunuch was the book. Did you read it as you were growing up, Daniela?
0: Now, this is embarrassing because I, on the northern beaches of Sydney, my parents loved me, a lovely middle class, at least we thought we were, household, and mum and dad never raised their voices or drank. They were a perfectly lovely group of two people and their three kids. However, my mother's literary intake consisted of the Woman's Weekly, and my father was an autodidact who had quit school at 17 because his dad died young and he had to go out and support his 12-year-old brother and his father and Maroubra. So that was tragic. So I never actually did get introduced when I was young. However, I've had no excuse in the intervening 40 years.
1: Still there.
0: Not to use that, but I've actually read excerpts, but not the entire. I'd be lying to say I read all of it.
1: Oh, it's worth a look.
0: But actually, you don't. People don't credit her with her extremely dangerous remarks, such as women don't understand just how much men truly hate them. That was one of her more famous ones. And she also, I mean, never gets talked about today, she infamously suggested that women ingest their own menstrual juices to take a taste of their own blood, which is actually quite a radical
1: idea. Indeed it is. Now, Daniel, we need to get you back on track here. We need to get to the second question in the quiz. You can do science.
0: No, but I do love Jermaine. When I lose on this second question, I want everyone to know that I love Jermaine.
1: Do you want science? Do you want Australian sport or the Beatles?
0: Oh, the Beatles.
1: Okay. You've got to be able to tell me this for your second question. Who managed the Beatles? Who managed the Beatles up until his untimely death in the mid to late 60s? He took them from the Cavern Club in Liverpool to the world.
0: Not Epstein.
1: I don't know.
0: That's not fair. Because he was brilliantly.
1: I need an answer, Daniela.
0: Hang on, how long do I get here?
1: 5 seconds.
0: How long do I get? Don't let me think, because it was.
1: All right, mate. I'm going to have to let you go because we've got to get other callers calling through. But look, thank you for playing. Call again soon and get a copy of The Female Eunuch and get back to school on that one. As we say hello to Peter, he's joined us on the line this morning. Hi, Peter. How are you going? Peter. Good morning, Peter. How are you going?
5: I can hear you better too.
1: Gotcha. Do you know who was the manager of the Beatles?
5: Yes, I feel sorry for Daniela. She was all over it, except that she didn't believe in it.
1: Yes. So the answer is?
5: Not Jeffrey, but Brian.
1: Brian Epstein. Epstein. Brian Epstein it was. Here's Brian Epstein speaking in the early 60s as Beatlemania struck the UK.
6: Although basically they make extremely good records, as in any success, it's contributed to by a lot of factors. And the Beatles have more to offer than just good records. The fact that they made good records and they were exposed as hit paraders and writers of hit songs exposed them to the public even more than perhaps just a pop singing idol would. And they were exposed and the public got to know them as perhaps, you know, their best friends, and they found out they were, you know, very good people.
1: Brian Epstein speaking about the Beatles in 1964. Amazing to hear his voice. And Deb on the Gold Coast, as well as Harry in the Bay, knew it was Brian Epstein too. So well done, Pete. Question one has been done. What would you like for your second question? A Australian sports question, science, or Australian women in history? Sorry, mate?
5: Yeah.

0: Oh, that's fine. Good.
1: Which category would you like to go to?
0: Science, sorry.
1: Science it is. Science it is. All right. Science, here we go. Question two for you. You're looking at the only planet in our solar system named after the Roman god of war. Which planet is it?
0: Well, that would be Mars, named after Mars or Artemis, depending on what you call him.
1: Yep, absolutely right.
0: Not Artemis. Ares is his other name.
1: Well done. Two from two, my friend. Doing very nicely. Where are we going to go next?
0: Oh, I have to get somewhere else, don't I? What was it? I'll go for the sport. Why not?
1: Okay, Australian sport question for you. This is the first one in this category in the four quiz this morning. 1-300-800-222 to play. Which Australian man won a gold medal in the men's trap shooting at both the 1996 Atlanta Olympic Games and then backed it up and defended the title in Sydney at home in 2000?
0: Oh, I wouldn't have a clue. I remember somebody did.
1: Yeah, it definitely happened. Thank you for verifying that for us, Peter.
0: No worries.
1: Good on you, mate. Thank you for playing. 1-300-800-222 is the number to play if you want to play the four quiz this morning. As we say, g'day to Antoinette and Burley Heads. Hello, Antoinette.
2: Oh, hello. Good morning.
1: What's keeping you up this morning?
2: Oh, I'm a night owl and an early
1: riser.
2: Bird catches the worm, that sort of thing.
1: Fair enough. Do you know which Australian man won two gold medals, in fact? He won a gold medal in the 96 Olympic Games in Atlanta and the 2000 Sydney.

0: And he gets out his big gun and goes bang bang, shoots him out of the sky. Thanks for playing. We'll talk to you again soon. Thanks a lot.
1: Good morning.
0: Good morning to you. 1-300-800-222 is the number to play. Or we've got some people firing through their answers on the SMS as well. 0437-774-774. Harry in the Bay is all over it this morning. He's got the right answer. We can't tell him what it is, Harry, but you are right. Bob is in Greenacre. G'day, Bob.
2: Oh, g'day, Francis. Look, I have a quick story about split ends.
0: Oh, please.
2: Late 70s, they came back from England, and this was their first gig. It was an outdoor gig around Narrabeen Way, and I was doing behind the scenes. I was working for Australian Concert Security. I was looking after the security behind the stage, so you get to see them up close. Anyway, we got an emergency call on our two ways that the crowd had turned a bit funny on us, and the crowd was a bit out of control, and Split Enz got wind of it too, and they took over, and they took control of the crowd. And I thought to myself, they were the most professional group of singers and whatnot that I'd ever come across. They really knew what they were doing, and they did control the crowd and brought it back to common sense again.
0: Oh, that's a great story. I guess because they always were fairly confronting to look at at the time. You know, those asymmetrical haircuts, the makeup, the funny costumes. They would have been dealing with some hostile crowds in the past, so they probably learned a few tactics and strategies on how to deal with some restlessness in the crowd. So I'm going to see them on Thursday night, Bob. I can't wait.
2: They did it for me. I was looking at them and going, these are weirdos. They blush. You know, when they first came back from England.
0: Yep.
2: But, boy, they were pros. I admired them.
0: Yeah, they're still they're Australian New Zealand legends, no doubt about it. Now, do you know the answer to our question about the gold medalist in the men's trap shooting in 96 in Atlanta and in 2000 in Sydney?
2: I can't bring his name up. I think he had a name that was a bit on the a Greek name. He was an Australian.
0: All right, mate. Well, look, give us a call again soon. Sally knows. Sally's texted through. She knows the answer, but we'll talk to you soon. Thanks, Bob.
2: Thanks, Francis. Cheers.
0: Good morning. 1-300-800-222. There's a number to play if you know the answer to this question in the four quiz as we go to Ray in Orunga in New South Wales. Hey, Ray.
3: Hi, Francis.
0: Do you know who we're talking about here?
3: Yeah, Michael Diamond.
0: Michael Diamond it is. 2 times Olympic gold medalist in the men's trap shooting and the home Olympics in 2096 in Atlanta. Well done. So you've got one question. We need someone to get 3. We didn't get anyone get all 3.
3: No one last night.
0: No. So we're looking to get...
3: I didn't hear the draw the night before.
0: Yeah, we did. Last night was the first time we didn't get all 3. Maybe
3: who won the night before?
0: Oh, I don't remember. Do you want a question on science?
3: Yeah, science will do.
0: Science, it is. Okay. What vitamin is commonly linked with sunlight exposure and bone health? It's good for you.
3: All right. D, I think.
0: You are right. It's vitamin D. You need to get out into the sun and get some vitamin D because it's good for your bone health and a few other things. So well done. 2 from 2. Doing very well here. So you need to pivot here. Australian women in history for your 3rd question or the Beatles. What are you going to do?
3: Gee, I'll go to the history.
0: Okay. That's... Australian women in history. Tell me this. Which Australian woman became the first female premier of an Australian state?
3: Cheryl Kerner?
0: No, it wasn't Cheryl Kerner, Ray. Thank you very much. Thanks for playing. Really appreciate it. 1-300-800-222 to play. We'll come back with more of your calls and more of the 4 quiz in just a moment.
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0: ABC Radio Overnight. Buying a ticket to ride first class with Tom Waits on a downtown train here. Francis Leach in for Trevor, playing the four quiz this morning, 1-300-800-222, or your SMSs, which have been running hot too, 0437-774-774 is the number to send you the text message through. And the current question sits with Dennis in Bunbury. Good morning, Dennis. How are you today?
1: Really well, thank you. All the better now for speaking to yourself.
0: Oh, good man. What's been keeping you up this morning there in WA?
1: Just the wind, I suppose.
0: Fair enough. Good. Well, I'm glad you could give us a call on the four quiz. So the question is, and this might be one that you'll remember. Which Australian woman became the first female premier?
1: Joan Kerner.
0: Oh, close, but no. It isn't Joan Kerner. It's a very close run thing because there were two women who became premiers of their respective states in very quick succession. Very quick succession in the same year, but Joan was the second, not the first.
1: Oh, damn.
0: There you go. Yeah, you can't give it away. I'm sure you'll remember who it is when you hear it, mate, but I appreciate your call. Thanks for calling and enjoy the rest of your morning.
1: Thanks very much.
0: See you, mate. As we say, good morning to Chantelle, who's in Devonport, Tasmania this morning. Hello, Chantelle. How are you going?
2: G'day. Good.
0: Do you know the answer to our question on Australian women in history, the first woman to become premier of an Australian state?
2: Oh, I reckon it was Carmen Lawrence.
0: It was Carmen Lawrence, Dr. Carmen Lawrence. And it was a close-run thing in terms of Joan Kerner, the late wonderful Joan Kerner and Carmen Lawrence. Carmen Lawrence became premier of Western Australia on the 12th of February 1990 and ended her premiership on the 16th of February 1993. Joan Kerner was Premier of Victoria on the 9th of August 1990, so a couple of months later, and also finished her stint as Premier of Victoria on the 22nd of March 1993. So their careers as premiers sort of mirrored each other over that period of time. Of course, Carmen Lawrence

0: There's a science question, a Beatles question, or Australian sport. What do you want to do?
1: I reckon the Beatles.
0: Okay, I reckon we go there then. Here's your Beatles question. You ready?
1: Oh, yeah.
0: Imagine this. You're hearing a song about a girl with kaleidoscope eyes. What Beatles song are you listening to?
1: Girl with kaleidoscope eyes. Lucy in the Sky.
0: Yes, well done. 2 from 2. Lucy in the Sky with Diamonds from Sgt. Pepper's Lonely Hearts Club Band. It is. Well done. Trust your instinct, Chantel. You're on the money. So you've got 2 from 2. We still haven't had anyone come up with all 3 questions answered so far. So you could be the first. Are you ready to go? You've got the Australian.
1: What are my choices again?
0: Australian sport or science?
1: No, I'm not going sport. Science.
0: Okay. Science it is. So we've got 1 science question left, and it is this. Which blood type is most valuable in emergencies because it can usually be transferred into or transfused into anyone?
1: Oh, that's easy because that's me. I'm O negative, universal negative. So I'm rhesus negative, which is 15% of the population.
0: You are right. You are right. O. It's O negative. Well done, Chantel. You're 3 from 3. You go into the win bin, and you're the first person in a while to get 3 from 3. So,
1: What do I get? Well, what is the agency able to afford? Because I noticed I didn't announce any budget increases for you last night.
0: No. We'll find something in the prize cupboard. If you get drawn out, if you're the only person that wins against us all 3 questions, we'll find something in the prize cupboard for you. And hang on to the rest of the quiz. We'll find it. If there's another person that gets 3, then we have to sort of spin the wheel and find out who the winner is. But appreciate your call. Thanks for calling, Chantel, and we'll catch you again soon here on the 4 quiz. 1-300-800-222 to play, or you can also SMS 0437-774-774 is the number to send through your questions, or your answers, I should say. I'll be the one asking the questions. That's probably the way that a quiz should work. Let's speak to Tara, who's out on the road. Hi, Tara.
2: Good day, Francis. How are you, mate?
0: I'm good, mate. Where are you driving today?
2: I'm just going through Maryborough at the moment, heading in towards Brisbane.
0: What's the journey in aid of?
2: Just trucky, so.
0: Fair enough. What's on board today?
2: Just general

0: Who was the author of that? Now, that's a legendary Australian book, Monkey Grip.
1: Wouldn't have it for you, to be honest.
0: She's still writing today. She's written some great books in the last few years, including one about her grandson's football team, being basically following her grandson's footy team in Melbourne for a season.
1: Well, we're just going to have a wild guess,
0: mate. Go for it.
1: Judith Beer?
0: No, it's not Judy Beer, but thank you, Tara. Safe driving. We'll talk to you soon.
1: Thank you. Have a good night.
0: Good on you, mate. 1-300-800-222 is the number to play. Or 0437-774-774. Let's speak with Greg in Colac this morning. Hello, Greg. How are you?
2: Yeah, good, thank you. I'm on the road and it's very foggy.
0: Oh, yes, it's been pretty foggy. I was out yesterday morning after finishing here and had to drive very carefully out to the park where I like to walk my dog. It was a pea super, as they might say in the UK.
2: That's right.
0: Do you know which author I'm talking about? Monkey Grip, famous book, also a famous film it became too. Nonnie Hazelhurst, I think, was in the film. Colin Friels, maybe, as well. Who was the author of the book?
2: Colin Friels was in. Just tell me again, because I'm in a bad spot. But
0: A great Australian novel from the late 70s, set in Melbourne, around the inner city suburbs of Melbourne, and the counterculture, you know, the alternative culture. And it was written by a famous Australian author who's still writing great books today. The book was called Monkey Grip. It's still in publication. You can still read it. It's amazing. Who was the author of the book?
2: Lindsay Tierley?
0: No, mate, but thank you very much. And safe driving out there if you're running around this morning out in Colac.
2: Yes, I'll be just heading to Camperdown at the moment and travelling at about 40k. Can't go any faster.
0: No, I will. You take care, buddy.
2: Will do. Thank you.
0: Thanks, my friend. 1-300-800-222 to call. I love the book. I've read it a long time ago. The film is amazing, too. It's that sort of golden period of

0: It also gives you a really great sense of what Australian city life was like in the late 70s, early 80s, particularly in Melbourne. I don't know about you, Helen, but I love watching those Australian films from that period that are, you know, that are set in those environments, and it brings back a lot of memories of what it was like to live in the city in the 70s and 80s in Australia. Things changed when the comments were republished out of context in an American teen magazine called Datebook in August 1966, and then all hell broke loose. And this is, I'll play a little bit of this famous grab of John Lennon sort of kind of half apologising for what he said and trying to explain.
1: As I just happened to be talking to a friend, I used the word Beatles as a remote thing, not as what I think, as Beatles, as though those other Beatles, like other people say. I just said they are having more influence on kids and things than anything else, including Jesus. But I said it in that way, which is the wrong way.
2: Well, some teenagers have said, have repeated your statements that the Beatles, I like the Beatles more than Jesus Christ. What do you think about that?
1: Well, originally I was pointing out that fact in reference to England, that we meant more to kids than Jesus did, or religion at that time. I wasn't knocking it or putting it down, I was just saying it as a fact. And it is true, especially more for England than here. You know, but I'm not saying that we're better or greater or comparing us with Jesus Christ as a person or God as a thing or whatever it is. You know, I just said what I said and it was wrong or was taken wrong, and now it's all this.
0: So that was John Lennon dealing with the backlash to his comments about Jesus and the Beatles. It didn't go down well in certain parts of America, Helen.
3: No.
0: Can you imagine?
3: No, I can imagine.
0: We've got two sport questions to answer, and if you can answer these, you'll be in the running with Chantel for our prize. Do you want to have a crack at the first one?
3: Yes, please.
0: Okay. Okay, tell me this. Our own wonderful Ash Barty won 3 Grand Slam titles. She won Wimbledon, the Australian Open, and the French Open. Can you tell me which one of these she won first? What was her breakthrough Grand Slam win? Was it at the French, was it at Wimbledon, or was it at the Australian Open?
3: French Open.
0: It was. It was at the French Open in 2019 when she beat Markéta Vondrousova of the Czech Republic, and I was so lucky to be there on that day. I managed to get it.
3: Wonderful.
0: Yeah, I managed to get a ticket. I was there doing some work on the Women's World Cup, and I thought, a week out, I thought, I reckon she's on for the final here. I'm going to buy a ticket. I'm going to spend big. And I did. It cost me a fair bit. But I reckon she's playing so well, she's going to make the final. And I'm so glad I did, because that was a big day for her. She won her first Grand Slam. And it was, to go to Roland Garros and watch the tennis and watch an Australian win, pretty bloody special, I reckon, Helen.
3: How exciting. That would have been wonderful. You're very lucky, because she's stopped at Korea first and had a baby.
0: Yeah.
3: Early and had a baby, didn't she?
0: Yeah, she's basically decided that she's done what she needed to do. She's won 3 Grand Slams. So she finally ended the drought in Melbourne Park or at Rod Laver Arena for Australian women's tennis and won the Australian Open in 2022, and then decided, you know what, there's life to be lived. I'm out of here. Thanks.
3: Wonderful. I really admire her for doing that.
0: Yeah, and the other side of that too, Helen, is that she had become, for a while, as a younger player, she with I think it was with Casey DeLacqua. Her and Casey DeLacqua were playing doubles at a very high level when she was a young teenager, and they made a couple of Grand Slam finals and might have even won one. I can't remember. And then she decided at that point too, I've got to get out of here for a while. Stopped and got out of tennis for a while. Went and played. Played high cricket. Level cricket, yeah.
3: Yeah, good on her.
0: So, would you put a comeback past her?
3: Sorry,
0: I reckon she's still good for a comeback at some point. You reckon?
3: I wouldn't be surprised, but maybe when her daughter grows up, like Kate Bush.
0: Yes. Extraordinary women both. Okay, this is, you've got 2 from 2. This one is the third question.
3: I've got 3, I think.
0: What you got? You got the question on the French Open. You got the question on the Beatles, right?
3: And Helen Garner.
0: You did. What am I talking about? I apologise. You did. I take it all back, Helen. You are in the win bin. Thank you.
3: Exciting.
0: I'm glad someone was keeping count.
3: That's all right. Thank you.
0: Good on you, mate. And we'll be rolling the balls in the pot to pull out the winner in just a moment. We've only got one question left, and we're going to see if Rachel in Darlinghurst in Sydney can

0: answer it for us. Hello, Rachel.
1: Hello.
0: How are you going this morning?
1: Oh, you know.
0: Yeah, bit of this, bit of that.
1: Well enough to be keeping company with you.
0: Oh, good on you. Thank you. It's good to have you. This is a final question of the quiz, so we could end with a flourish here if you can tell me the answer to this. It's a sports question. It might not be a bag, but you might be able to work it out. Okay, here we go. Oh, well, give it your best go. Here we go. The Rams, the Reds, the Crushers are all long-lost extinct teams or clubs from which major Australian football code? They came and they went. The Rams, the Reds and the Crushers no longer exist, but they did briefly play at the highest level in one of our major football competitions. What code of football was it?
1: I loathe football, except for soccer, and I would only hazard a guess at rugby league.
0: You guessed correct.
1: Oh, really?
0: Yes, you did.
1: Brilliant.
0: Well done. It was rugby league. It was during the crazy Super League wars around that time of the mid-90s when rugby league split open and these teams came and went. But good on you, Rachel. Who's your favourite football team?
1: Look, my mother came from Marrickville.
0: Yep.
1: My father came from Maroubra. I grew up on the Northern Beaches and, of course, they get called Silver Tails. I can't stand any of them, to be honest, because it looks like a blood sport to me.
0: But what about soccer? What's your favourite soccer team?
1: Oh, well, I used to hear all of the English chanting from my TV. You know the great chants that go around the stadium?
0: Very much I do.
1: And, you know, there was Arsenal. That's good because it's a nice pun on bum.
0: Fair enough.
1: And, then there was, of course, and then everyone owned a sports team, didn't they?
0: Yes, they still do. Unfortunately, now nation states are doing it too. And yeah, it's getting a bit unseemly, Rachel. Thank you for playing. Good on you, mate. Appreciate
1: Thank
0: it.
1: You.
0: We'll talk to you again soon. And Helen is our winner this morning. Helen, thank you for playing. Call us back. You get something from the win bin, and we appreciate you getting 3 from 3 in our quiz this morning on the 4 quiz. We'll do it again tomorrow. Thanks to everybody who sent us a message. And yes, Chris in the Southern Waters and Paul in Plainlands all got on top of it when it was John Lennon, Harry in the Bay, Sandy in South Perth understood that it was Helen Garner. So you guys on the SMS have been on top of your game this morning as well. We'll play again tomorrow morning. It's ABC Radio Overnights. Francis Leach here for Trevor Chappell for a couple of weeks. Thanks for the company. Good chatting. Good fun. This is Killing Heidi.

0: From Violet Town in Victoria, Killing Heidi. 2000, I think, was the year that their award-winning album was released, and that was We Are from that record. Francis Leach with you on ABC Radio Overnights. In a moment, we're going to talk Eurovision, the long history of it, the politics of it, and what's going on in Vienna today.
1: Hi, I'm David Dowsett. 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
0: Well, Eurovision Song Contest has endured for over 70 years and is strangely bigger than it ever has been, so much so that even Australia wants to be part of what has been an European institution. It's now part of our zeitgeist as well, with Delta Goodrum heading to Vienna to participate as well. But it hasn't been without its controversies, and it certainly has always been full of politics. Dr. Dean Vuletic is author of Postwar Europe and the Eurovision Song Contest. He is the foremost, the world expert on the history of the Eurovision Song Contest and why it matters, and he joins us here today on ABC Radio Overnights. Hello, Dr. Vuletic, how are you?
3: Hello, Francis. I'm well, thanks. How are you?
0: I'm well. Are you about to head into the semi-finals of Eurovision in Vienna today?
3: I am. I have tickets for the first semi-final, so I'll be there watching everything happen, seeing which 10 countries go through to the grand final.
0: So just give us a sense of how it works in terms of how you get selected and how you progress through the rounds. We've got semi-finalists here. Is there a voting system akin to, say, judges at an ice skating competition? How does it work? How do you win?
3: Well, basically, yes, there is that sort of selection as well through judges, or what in Eurovision speak is called an expert jury. And they're a few representatives from the music industry. They're meant to judge the song on its musical quality. And then you have the public voting. And in the end, the final decision is based 50% on the jury vote, 50% on the public vote. And the public votes from across Europe, all of the participating countries, but also anyone around the world can now vote in what is called a rest of the world vote, which has the weight of one participating country. So out of the 15 participants in each of the semifinals, there are two. 10 from each of the semifinals goes to the final, where they end up with four countries known as the Big Four, which are the biggest contributors to Eurovision financially: Germany, the United Kingdom, France and Italy, plus the host country Austria, to give 25 in the grand final.
0: 70 years old. I mean, it's endured, and if anything, it's gotten bigger and bigger and bigger. And I'm sure Dr. Vuletic

0: It's gone through its peaks and troughs as well. But take me right back. How did it start and why did it start?
1: Well, it started in 1956 as an experiment in television broadcasting. The 1950s were a time when television services were emerging in Europe, and the organizer of Eurovision, the European Broadcasting Union, wanted to set up a song contest to test whether it could broadcast live across several European countries the same television show. It had already tested this in previous years, since 1954, but it also wanted to do so with a new entertainment program. Eurovision was inspired by the Sanremo Italian Song Contest that had already been staged in Italy since 1951, so it was also intended to diversify the sort of programming that the European Broadcasting Union was experimenting with. So it started off as a technical experiment, basically, but over the years it became to symbolize much more, especially as European countries came closer together through European integration.
0: Dr. Dean Vuletic is with us, author of the book Post Europe and the Eurovision Song Contest. He's some people like to refer to him as Professor Song Contest, because there's nothing about song contests that Dr. Vuletic doesn't know. When did it really break through, Dr. Vuletic, worldwide? Was it when ABBA won for Sweden in 1974? Because before that, had they had a Eurovision Song Contest winner that had really taken on the pop charts and sort of crossed over?
1: Well, they had, but it wasn't a winner. And it was in 1958. I wonder if you can guess which song it was. It wasn't in English.
0: No, I can't. I'm trying to rack
1: Italian.
0: My brain.
1: What do you think is the most famous Italian pop song ever?
0: That's Amore?
1: Almost. Volare.
0: Volare. Oh, Dean Martin did it. I've turned it into a standard. That's right, of course.
1: Yeah, but in 1958, it was Domenico Modugno performing it for Italy in Eurovision, and it came third. It didn't win, but it became Eurovision's first biggest hit and the most successful non-English language pop song ever.
0: And probably the most sung Eurovision song of all time, too, when you think about it.
1: Maybe Waterloo has been a bit more popular, but, you know, that's, of course, also in English. If we take non-English language songs, then it's definitely Volare.
0: And Celine Dion, who lives in Canada these days, but represented Switzerland in 1988 before her career really took off globally.
1: Yes, she represented Switzerland in 1988. She's French-Canadian. She sang in French for Switzerland, and she won that year, which meant that Switzerland got to host the contest in Lausanne the following year, and Celine Dion went on to bigger and better things with a huge career based in the United States, and she became a global star.
0: Has the politics of the Eurovision Song Contest often reflected sort of tensions within the wider European family? I'm thinking, say, for instance, around the Cod Wars between Iceland and Great Britain. So around that time, was that a time when maybe what was going on in Eurovision might have sort of been reflecting the politics of the time?
1: It's always reflected the politics of the time, be they tensions, alliances. I always point back to the first contest in 1956 when West Germany sent a Jew and a Holocaust survivor to represent it. So already a country was sending a message to the world about how it wanted to be seen, and that in the case of West Germany, it wanted to be seen as being different from Nazi Germany. Then there were tensions in the early 1960s over the voting, the Nordic countries complaining that the Francophone countries were colluding in their voting to ensure a win by a French language song. Then in the late 1960s, there were tensions between the United Kingdom and Spain because of their competing claims to Gibraltar. So already in the early years of the contest, there were already tensions being expressed.
0: But somehow it still hung together. It didn't fall apart.
1: Well, yeah, exactly. It didn't fall apart, but in the late 1960s, there were questions about the continued existence of Eurovision, not because of the politics, but because of a lot of the participating broadcasters were questioning the quality, the cost, and the voting in the contest. And then

0: They were having discussions as to whether Eurovision should continue at all. And it wasn't actually until the mid-1970s that Eurovision really became established as a constant, unquestioned feature of the European Broadcasting Union's production.
1: And it must mean a lot to host the event. How do you win the right to host the event?
0: Basically, if you when you win the contest, you win the right to host the event the following year.
1: So there's a lot riding on the result, no doubt about it. Look, I'd love for you to stay with us, Dr. Vuletic. We're going to go to the ABC News to update people with what's happening. We'll come back to you after the news. Plenty more to talk about around Eurovision, its contemporary manifestation and what it looks like today, and also some of your favourite moments from Eurovision. You obviously know plenty about who we should look out for on YouTube if we want to revisit some Eurovision glory from the back in the day, and I'd love to talk to you about that. But right now on ABC Overnights, it's time for the latest ABC News.
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0: ABC News with David Rowlands. This year's federal budget has revealed sweeping changes to the way investment properties are taxed, in a move the government says will drive away investors and get more people, more young people, into their first homes. Political reporter Evelyn Manfield has the details.
1: From next year, only new builds can be negatively geared, but homes currently under that arrangement will be exempt. The current 50% capital gains tax discount will be gone for mid-next year too. Instead, the tax will apply to gains minus inflation with a minimum 30% tax rate. As part of a transition, the current discount can be used for new builds and on the gains made up until July next year. It's a broken promise, but Treasurer Jim Chalmers says it's needed to help young Australians into the market. The budget also features a new $250 tax cut for workers. The $6.4 billion pledge is 2 years away in a move the government says helps to avoid an inflationary impact.
0: Independent economist Chris Richardson says the winding back of the capital gains tax discount and negative gearing won't address the root cause of the nation's housing crisis.
2: Neither of those two changes are likely to be big. The real change needed in Australian housing is going to be very hard and very slow. It's going to be suburb by suburb, street by street, getting stuff built at a reasonable price where we haven't done for decades.
0: Treasury forecasts show inflation could hit 7% under a worst-case scenario if the Middle East war continues. Here's political reporter Romy Stevens.
3: The budget papers show Treasury expects inflation to peak at 5% this year before dropping to 2.25% next year, which is within the Reserve Bank's target band. But there's a risk of inflation peaking at 7.25% if the conflict escalates and the price of oil doubles. Growth in the economy is forecast to slow due to higher inflation, but Australia is expected to avoid a recession even under a worst-case scenario. The war's also seen the government's income increase, with GST revenue $1.7 billion higher than forecast this financial year, and the petroleum resource rent tax also up $400 million.
0: Savings have improved the federal budget bottom line, with this year's deficit slightly lower at $28 billion. The government has cut $36 billion from the National Disability Insurance Scheme and saved $3 billion through axing a private health insurance discount for over 65s. Treasury forecasts the budget will remain in the red over the forward estimates, with a surplus expected in a decade. Net debt is forecast to hit $767 billion by 2030. To other news, and Lebanon's health minister says almost 3,000 people are being killed in Israel's war with Hezbollah, with at least 380 of those since a ceasefire was agreed. It comes as the leader of Hezbollah calls on the Lebanese government to withdraw from upcoming peace talks in Washington. Despite the truce, Israel has continued to strike villages in southern Lebanon and last week hit the capital, Beirut. Health Minister Rakan Nasiruddin says the strikes, which Israel claims are against Hezbollah, have largely killed civilians.
4: It is a humanitarian message concerning civilians who are protected under all international agreements, human rights,

0: at conventions and treaties. However, we always say and remind that the Israeli enemy consistently fails to abide by them.
1: Russian President Vladimir Putin says his country will deploy its new Sarmat strategic nuclear missile at the end of this year, describing it as the most powerful in the world. The planned deployment of the missile, designed to deliver nuclear warheads to strike targets thousands of kilometres away in the United States or Europe, follows years of setbacks and delays. Putin says the yield of the warhead is more than four times greater than any Western equivalent, and its range exceeds 35,000 kilometres. A senior advisor to the World Health Organization says there's little to fear from the hantavirus outbreak aboard a cruise ship in the Atlantic Ocean. The World Health Organization has increased its tally of confirmed cases in the outbreak to nine after Spain confirmed a new case. To date, three people have died in the outbreak. Dr. Aileen Marty, a senior advisor to the WHO's Global Outbreak Alert and Response Network, says the virus is much better studied than COVID-19.
2: This is a virus we know about. We've known about it since it was first described in a family in 1995, and then there was an outbreak in 96 that taught us a lot about how this virus works. So we know how to manage this virus. We know how to contain this virus.
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6: Good morning to you, wherever you are around the country. I hope you're well. Wednesday's going to be a good one. I'm here for Trevor Chappell for the next couple of weeks. We're talking right now with Dr. Dean Vuletic, who's author of the book Post-War Europe and the Eurovision Song Contest, which is into semi-final stage in Vienna as we speak. And Dr. Vuletic has been good enough to join us on the line from Vienna before the semi-final. Now, Dr. Vuletic, I do believe that you actually have Australian heritage yourself.
7: Yeah, I grew up in Perth. I was born in Perth. I grew up there. Then I did my undergraduate studies at the Australian National University in Canberra.
6: So you might have a bit of a thing for Australia's history in Eurovision. What can you tell me about when we first got the bug, the Eurovision bug?
7: I certainly have researched that. When I wrote my book, I paid special attention to Australia's history in Eurovision. And I can tell you that Australia's Eurovision history really does go back to the first contest in 1956, because the ABC was already cooperating with the European Broadcasting Union then. So the European Broadcasting Union sent Eurovision for broadcast in Australia, radio broadcast at that stage. And then in 1957, we actually saw the first Australian participate in a Eurovision entry. His name was Alan Strangs. And he was the lyricist for the British entry, the debut British entry, which was called All.
6: How did it go? Did it make? Did it get out of the heats, or did it die a lonely death early on?
7: There were no heats back then, and the song didn't win. But it certainly did set a record as the shortest Eurovision song. Well, the shortest Eurovision song ever until 2015.
6: And now we've got Australia participating, and Delta Goodrum is participating. But do we have full Eurovision status? What's our current status within the competition as a non-European country?
7: Well, Australia's status is basically confirmed. I mean, the issue is that SBS, which submits Australia's Eurovision entries, is not a full member of the European Broadcasting Union. It's an associate member, so participation is not guaranteed, but it is continued, let's say, for a certain number of years until the contract is renewed. So it looks like Australia will be fine to participate in the Eurovision Song Contest in the

0: next few years. When it debuted in 2015, it was considered just a special case that, you know, Australia was invited for the 60th anniversary celebrations. But it's a tradition that stuck, so I think it's going to go on for some time now.
1: Can I ask you how Europeans feel about Australia muscling in on Eurovision? Do they find it a bit odd that we're so kind of obsessed with this song contest?
0: I think they find it exotic. And when I explain to them that, you know, the reasons why Australians love Eurovision is because so many Australians have European backgrounds, and that's why we started watching it on SBS in the 1980s, I think that then they understand the special connection that we have with Eurovision. And I think they like having Australia in the contest because Australian entries have a reputation for being excellent. And, you know, there have been many very memorable moments that Australians have contributed to Eurovision. But I think it's good while we're the exotic exception. If other countries from around the world start wanting to enter Eurovision as well, then I think things might get a bit tricky because for Europeans, this is a very special European event. It's the biggest cultural event uniting Europeans, and I think they see it as being important. It's important to maintain the contest's European character.
1: Dr. Dean Vuljatic is with us, author of Postwar Europe and the Eurovision Song Contest. Have you heard the Delta Goodrum song yet, Dean, and do you like it?
0: Of course, I was at the Australian Embassy's party for Delta Goodrum last Friday. It was a great party. There were a lot of fans there, journalists, members of the other national delegations participating in Eurovision, and Delta Goodrum performed her song live.
1: Now, in Australia, as you would know, with SBS, it's a big thing. People have Eurovision parties, everyone gets dressed up, and, you know, there's a lot of fun associated with it. Is it similar around Europe? Do people have the same sort of festive approach to watching it? Is it a watch-along event in most countries?
0: I would say in a lot of countries, yes, but, you know, it depends on the country. In some countries, they like to make it more of a fun event, you know, one full of jokes and laughing and, let's say, making a bit of fun out of the whole show. Whereas in other countries, they will take it more seriously and really, you know, see how their country does and watch it from a more patriotic perspective. So it really depends on the country. But generally speaking, there are parties going on, people watching it with their families. There are public viewings going on across Europe too. So we can see it as one big party that still manages to be festive despite the political controversies.
1: Well, we need to talk about the political controversies because, as you said, the Eurovision Song Contest is based around the participation of European broadcasters, and the Irish broadcasting body, the Spanish broadcasting body, and a number of others have withdrawn, I think Iceland as well, in protest at Israel's participation on the grounds of what's happening in Gaza. Has that been, is that something threatening to tear the Eurovision contest apart going forward? How's that playing out there in Vienna?
0: I mean, it's the biggest political boycott of Eurovision ever. Five broadcasters. We've seen boycotts throughout the years. The first one was actually in 1969 when the Austrian broadcaster refused to participate in Eurovision when it was staged in Spain under the dictatorship of Francisco Franco. So it's rather ironic that now Austria is dealing with the biggest political boycott of Eurovision ever, considering that its broadcaster started the tradition of boycotts in Eurovision. Since then, the boycotts have mostly been bilateral, you know, Russia, Ukraine, Russia, Georgia, Armenia, Azerbaijan. So this is the biggest political boycott we're seeing, but on the ground, you don't really feel it. There is some extra security, I would say, but it's a very relaxed and festive atmosphere still. the public areas, the Eurovision Village, for example, where you can go and watch concerts and watch a broadcast of the live shows and, you know, eat lots of nice Austrian food.

0: Those areas are very lively, or dare I say, were until Sunday, the opening ceremony, because after Sunday, the weather got rainy and grey. So I think that it's the weather that's going to be the biggest hindrance for people coming together outside to celebrate Eurovision than anything else.
1: Dr. Vuljicic, before you go, Bill has sent through a message and says that Johnny Logan, who was born in Frankston in Melbourne, went back to Ireland with his parents and competed in Eurovision. Do you know his story?
0: Yes, he is one of the record holders for the number of wins in Eurovision. He won twice as a singer and once as a writer. So he's been one of the most successful Eurovision artists, and he still performs a lot around Europe. I've seen him perform in the national selections for Eurovision. He's often invited as an interval act. I also know that he performed in 2025, I would say, last year, yes, to celebrate the declaration of the Schengen Agreement, which means that Europeans can now travel without visas throughout most member states of the European Union. So he's often called up as this European icon, but indeed he has Australian roots.
1: For a long way from Frankston to Eurovision glory, that's for sure. Good on you, Dr. Vuljicic. It's been fascinating talking to you. Enjoy the semi-finals.
0: Thank you, Francis. Thank you. It's a pleasure to chat.
1: Dr. Dean Vuljicic there from Perth in Vienna, author of Post-War Europe and the Eurovision Song Contest, the preeminent expert on all things Eurovision anywhere in the world, spending some time with us here on ABC Radio Overnights. Good luck, Delta. 1997 was the year that this song won the UK, the Eurovision Song Contest, which hasn't happened a lot because the English often and the Brits always feel a bit hard done by Eurovision. But Katrina and the Waves brought it home for them.

what a banger of a pop song from Katrina the Waves that won Eurovision for the UK. 1-300-800-222 is the number. Have you been to Eurovision? Maybe on your travels you went to Eurovision? Was your thing? Or are you going to a Eurovision party? Or watching? Do you get together and watch with your friends and enjoy Eurovision? Give us a call. 1-300-800-222 is the number to call. Or you can send through your stories on 0437 774 774. The Briller thinks that poor old Dowd of Goodrem's got two chances of winning Eurovision. Buckley's and none. That's not in the spirit of the occasion. She's got to be like Lloyd Christmas in Dumb and Dumber. She's a million to one, but she's still a chance. That's got to be the mindset. You've got to go to win. But I think you might be right. I don't think you're going to pick it. We just don't have the votes, you know. I worked in politics. I know. It's all about the numbers. And there was some controversy beyond the actual controversy with Israel at this particular Eurovision, because there was an ad running in Israel encouraging people to vote 10 times for the Israeli contestant.

0: broadcaster who is legendary for hosting Eurovision in that country because of his sort of sardonic, world-weary cynicism about the whole thing and how everyone's out to get the Brits. They might have a point, seeing that they joined the European Union and left and all that sort of stuff. But yeah, Wogan and the Eurovision, they kind of...
1: Eurovision, it was so good.
0: Michael Flatley.
1: Yes, and it was just fantastic. And so actually Riverdance just blew everyone away, you know.
0: Can you Riverdance, Bill?
1: No, I can't Riverdance. I'm sorry. But yeah.
0: You could maybe do it the way that they did it in Kath and Kim. There's a great scene in Kath and Kim where there's a bit of Riverdance action, a bit of Celtic dancing going on.
1: Yeah, you must know a bit about Ireland when you said about the Kingdom of Kerry the other day when I was talking to you.
0: Oh, indeed I do, yes. My family's from that part of the world.
1: Oh, they're from Kerry.
0: Yes, indeed. Oh,
1: it's a beautiful place, isn't it?
0: It is. It's a very beautiful place. A bit cold and wet, but beautiful nonetheless.
1: I just briefly, while I'm talking to you, because, you know, it's AFL Indigenous round this week.
0: Yes, so Doug Nicholls round, yes.
1: They should, I think, would be lovely to name something after Ted Egan, because Ted Egan set up St Mary's, where all the good Indigenous players came through.
0: Yes, he was. Well, indeed, St Mary's, great club in Darwin, produced many a great AFL footballer, including the Clark brothers who played at my club at St Kilda. Very regular winners of the NT competition as well. But, yes, good point, Bill. Good on you, mate. Thanks for calling back. And thanks for that tip on Johnny Logan, too. That's
1: and Puppet on a String won, too. That was a British Sandy Shaw.
0: Oh, she won it, too. There you go.
1: Yeah, Sandy Shaw, Puppet on a String. Yeah. Okay, see you, Francis.
0: Thank you, Bill. Thanks a lot. 1-300-800-222. In a moment, we are going to go back to the UK and catch up with my good friend Andrew Mueller from Monocle Radio, where he hosts the Foreign Desk podcast and radio show, to find out what the hell is happening at Number 10 and at the Houses of Parliament there with British Prime Minister Keir Starmer under enormous pressure in his own party to resign. We'll talk to Andrew Mueller about that in just a moment. First, though, on ABC Radio Overnights, the incomparable Paul Simon.

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5: Overnights on ABC Radio. Francis here for Trevor Chappell for the next couple of weeks. Gee, there's a lot going on in the world. And in the UK, well, they might as well just install a turnstile at number 10 because, once again, British politics is turning itself upside down and eating its own with the Prime Minister, the Labour Prime Minister, Sir Keir Starmer, now facing growing calls to stand down. 80 members of his huge majority within the House of Commons are saying that they want that to happen, including a number of cabinet members. And he, for his own part, is saying, not just yet. Not doing it. This has all the hallmarks of what happened, years ago, last couple of years, when David Cameron resigned and Theresa May came and went as the Prime Minister, and then Liz Truss was there for less than the time a cabbage took to decompose, and then Rishi Sunak was the Prime Minister. All of that happening before Sir Keir Starmer won for Labour in a landslide, and now he's under the pump as well. Let's catch up with a good friend of mine and yours now too, Andrew Muir, who's he's the presenter of the Foreign Desk on the wonderful Monocle Radio, and he joins us on the line from their London studio today. Hello, Andrew, how are you?
6: I'm all right, mate. Good to be with you.
5: It's good to have you and on the program. What is going on in London? Once again, it's the killing season at the House of Commons and the number 10 and at number 10 as well. And Sir Keir Starmer is just digging his heels in. He doesn't want to go.
6: It remains to be seen whether he's ultimately going to get much choice, but he does, I think, have some sort of case in that he has been Prime Minister less than 2 years. He and the Labour Party were elected by that landslide you mentioned on a promise to end the psychodrama, which you also chronicled there as the Tories chewed their way through five prime ministers in less than a decade.
5: I managed to leave out Boris Johnson and all that. I don't know how I did that.
6: It's very, very easy in your defence, Francis, to lose track. But the pitch was, vote for us, elect us, the country will once again at last be competently and above all quietly run, and you can all just get on with your business. I think he's trying to hold that thought in people's minds, and for a variety of reasons, I think there's a reasonable chance he might ride this out. I say that with all due recognition that British politics has made a clown of me before, and it may well do so again.
5: Well, it's pretty intense for him. I mean, Home Secretary Shabana Mahmood is one of a number of cabinet ministers who are urging the Prime Minister to set out a timetable for his departure. Under the rules, he needs 81 of his colleagues, doesn't he, or 20% of the Labour caucus, as we would call it, Labour MPs, to formally ask for him to stand down, to challenge him. So he's basically saying, okay, if you've got the numbers, let's see them and we'll deal with it that way. If you haven't, shut up, get back in line and let's get back to work.
6: Well, I think the example he might be wistfully thinking of here, even if he won't say so out loud, was John Major, who the Conservative Prime Minister many years ago in the early 90s.

0: fairly durable, certainly by current standards, and relatively successful prime minister. What Starmer does have on his side is a lack of an obvious alternative. It is obviously one thing to say that the bloke in charge has to go. It's another thing entirely to suggest who should replace them. All the bookmakers' favourites, and there's three major names, do look to have untoward amounts of weight in their saddlebags. Angela Rayner, former Deputy Prime Minister, had to resign from Cabinet because she got rumbled not paying enough stamp duty on a property purchase. Wes Streeting, the Secretary of State for Health, reportedly unpopular within the Labour Party itself and only just held on to his seat at that last election by a few hundred votes from a pro-Gaza independent. And Andy Burnham, the Mayor of Greater Manchester, who is relatively well-liked and relatively is doing a lot of work there, but doesn't actually have a seat in Parliament. A convenient by-election would need to occur or be orchestrated.
1: So that's the situation as it stands. But how did we get here? That's the other question. As you said, Andrew Mueller, just 2 years into his prime ministership and after winning in a landslide and with some sense of relief after the chaos of the Tory years post-Brexit, we're doing this all over again. Is it the Peter Mandelson situation where he appointed Mandelson as an envoy to Washington to deal with the Trump administration Mark II and the revelations around his relationship with Jeffrey Epstein that has tipped this over the edge, or are there other factors at play?
0: The Mandelson thing was certainly a thing, but it's emblematic of a bigger problem in that none of what has emerged about Peter Mandelson, which made his role as ambassador untenable, was actually news to anybody. You know, he is a serial resigner in disgrace. It was known that he had some sort of association or friendship with Jeffrey Epstein, which should obviously have been absolutely disqualifying. There's just been this sense of repeated unforced errors. Early on in Starmer's premiership, there was a flap about him taking free suits, for example, from a sympathetic designer, which I think at the moment of a cost of living crisis rather rubbed people up the wrong way when they sort of noted that, you know, he probably has a few quid in the bank, the Prime Minister gets paid all right, and he can probably buy his own clothes. But I think those and other things occur, and this is a weird thing to say about a man in his early 60s, due to a lack of experience. He isn't a career politician, which is something that we're repeatedly told by populists would be a fine and wonderful thing. This is really his first actual proper big job in politics, running the United Kingdom. And he has been learning a lot on the job and rather insisting on learning quite a lot of it the hard way. But beyond that, there is just the visceral thing. I mean, I think, as is much more the case now than ever in our sort of always on, always online, hyper-vigilant social media panopticon, people vote much less on policy than they do on vibes. Basically, it often comes down to, do I like this person? Do I like this candidate or not? And Starmer is not a good communicator. He's certainly not an instinctive communicator. He does come across as a bit stuffy and a bit leaden and a bit hard work, and people just do not respond to it. I think also because of another function of that modern media environment is that we have large pluralities of electorates, not just in the United Kingdom but across the democratic world, who want, demand and expect their politics and politicians to be entertaining. The reasons for which are lost on me. I would much rather the potholes were filled in and the bins were collected. But this was the great strength of Boris Johnson. You could argue that it's what has buoyed Donald Trump. People keep tuning in to see what happens next. And with someone like Starmer, nothing's going to.
1: Andrew Mueller's with us. He's the host of The Foreign Desk on Monocle Radio. And if you want to check that out, highly recommended. Andrew's knowledge of what's going on in Europe and elsewhere. And you're heading to Odessa next, is that right, Andrew, to another conference within Ukraine as that war continues to rumble on?
0: Very likely, yes. To be confirmed, but I do have every intention of returning to Odessa for the Black Sea Security Forum at the end of this month. I went to it last year. Absolutely extraordinary event, if somewhat bewildering. Bewildering in that you occasionally have those moments in journalism where you wonder, is this happening, or did I just have too much cheese before bed and this is one of those dreams?

0: sitting on the not only sitting on the stage of the Odessa Opera House, Francis, but sitting on the stage of the Odessa Opera House with Scott Morrison, who was one of two former Australian prime ministers in attendance. Him and Tony Abbott were both there. I don't know if they're pitching up again this year, or if any other of our actual quite large array of former prime ministers are going. But if so, I will let you know.
1: I will look forward to hearing about it when you're there. Back to what's happening in the UK. At the moment, the council elections just happened as well, and we need to explain to people they're a bit different to Australian council elections because there's no state government in the UK, so UK councils have significant power and significant responsibility, so it really means something to the national government if they cop a bit of a bath in the council elections. And Keir Starmer certainly did, and Reform, the Nigel Farage party, made some inroads, but despite some of the reporting, I think they picked up one in four votes across the country, which wouldn't be enough to elect Farage as Prime Minister. So how do you read what's happened there? And is Reform emerging a bit like One Nation in Australia as a third force in politics that could completely change the dynamic of what we've always known?
0: Well, there's a third force, which is Reform, and also a fourth force, because a lot of these seats that Labour lost, a lot of the councillors Labour lost, and there was more than 1,500 of them across England and Wales, were picked up by the Greens, who in quite a lot of parts of the UK, especially notably here in London, especially indeed in the part of London in which I live, came from literally nowhere to take control of the council in Waltham Forest, which is my patch of London. So Labour is menaced, I think it would see it as they would see it, by populists to their left and to their right. In terms of how that translates to the national picture, it is really hard to say. Local elections are not like general elections in that there is some votes are cast on local issues, some votes are cast by way of giving the national government a bit of a kicking, which is what happened this time. But also the fact that turnout in local elections is much, much, much lower than in general elections. The vote here is not compulsory as it is in Australia. So that does skew the picture. It, for example, in my local ward, in my local council area, I noted that turnout was 24%. That is shockingly low even by the standards of local elections in the United Kingdom, but it's not necessarily unusual. So it might skew the picture somewhat in favour of insurgent parties like Reform and like the Greens, who can whip up a determined base, but in the bigger turnout, amid the bigger turnout of a general election, they may not be enough to tip anybody into government.
1: Andrew, as someone who's got such a fine eye across UK politics, but also a great understanding as an Australian of Australian politics, do you see that similarity between the rise of Farage and Reform as we do here in Australia after 30 years in the making, the one hit, the overnight sensation of One Nation jumping up to 20% of the vote in consistently in polls, and now in a number of elections in South Australia, and recently in the by-election in Farrer on the border between Victoria and New South Wales?
0: There is something to the analogy. Both parties have a fairly similar political outlook. They're not terribly keen, or indeed at all keen, on immigration. They have a slightly unsavoury whiff of blood and soil nationalism about them. And they are both led by a charismatic, if divisive, figurehead, Nigel Farage being the Pauline Hanson analogue in this case. I mean, as for the prospect of Reform actually forming the next government or a chunk of the next government and Farage becoming prime minister, it's on the reading of current polling, it's obviously not impossible, but 3 years is a very long time in politics. There's some analysis of the local elections, possibly somewhat wistful slash wishful thinking, to the effect that Reform may have peaked and may be receding somewhat. There's a lot of doubts over whether Farage really actually wants to be prime minister, which is a difficult job, which involves a lot of turning up and putting in a shift and a great deal of scrutiny, which I suspect he may be uncomfortable with. And much like One Nation, Reform are very much a one-person band, as it were. If you remove Farage from the Reform context, I think even people who pay quite a lot of attention to British politics would struggle to name a couple more significant figures.

0: within the party. So the local elections were obviously good for Reform. They give Reform more of a platform, more recognition, but possibly fatally for Reform, they also put them in charge of a couple of fairly major councils, which means they will actually have to govern and take responsibility and get things done. And it's a recurrent lesson of politics all over the world that possibly the best thing you can do to neutralize and discredit revolutionaries is actually put them in charge. Because what they tend to discover is that being the outsider, being the person straddling the barricade, shaking a fist, issuing vainglorious manifestos and making grandiloquent speeches is all tremendously good fun. Whereas governing is hard and it's mostly really boring, and people blame you when stuff goes wrong, as indeed it will and as indeed they should.
1: Never a truer word spoken as someone who's worked in government. Good on you, Andrew. It's so good to chat with you. Thank you for giving us some of your time there in London. And maybe we'll catch up with you when you're in Odessa.
0: My pleasure.
1: Andrew Mueller there. Check him out. You can check out his podcast with Monocle Radio, which is, go to the website and find out more. He's a brilliant podcast and daily radio show called The Foreign Desk on Monocle Radio, if you want to know the deep and intricate stories of what's happening in Europe and beyond in these troubled times. That's the place to go. It's Francis Leach with you on ABC Radio Overnight, sitting in for Trevor Chappell on this Wednesday morning. Hope you're well.
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0: Timmons, what a voice. What a voice. Oh, Sweet Jane, doing real justice to the Lou Reed Velvet Underground classic from the Cowboy Junkies out of Canada. If you haven't heard that album, the Trinity Sessions, maybe that's one to chase down in the next few days. Francis Leach with you here. Plenty of SMSs still coming through about Eurovision. This one from Jody in Tuggeranong. Yes, the usual block voting that occurs in Eurovision is very different to the voting advertising that Israel's Eurovision broadcaster has been guilty of. They've been warned off by the EBU to remove TV ads encouraging people to vote for Israel's song 10 times. It's against the rules. This one, Olivia Newton-John, also performed at Eurovision. Same year as ABBA, so 1974, and came fourth singing Long Live Love. Ah, but she was representing England, John from Seven Hills tells us. Of course, she was born in England. One of the great English diaspora that turned out to be, or British diaspora that turned out to be Australian pop stars, along with the Bee Gees and the AC/DC lads as well from Scotland. The Easy Beats as well. Gee, yes, we took all their best and sent them back there as pop stars. And also, this one came from Chris in Southern Waters. Delta's Eurovision song is actually not too bad. And almost more importantly, Delta's total sincerity and high ambitions are pure Eurovision. Therefore, I think she may have a decent chance. Don't stop believing. Don't stop believing. That's right. If you are a Eurovision person, definitely time for you to turn on the telly this week and find out how they go. All right, Francis Leach with you on this Wednesday morning.
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0: Open line coming up after the latest news, and we want your calls on 1300 800 222 or SMS 0437 774 774. One of the things you might want to talk about is how much do you trust what you find on your supermarket shelves? Now, many products on supermarket shelves contain claims that they are either natural or sustainable, but new research is showing that much of that is just total marketing bunk. The George Institute for Global Health has scrutinised product labels across more than 27,000 packaged food products. That's a fair sample to see whether their claims are correct. ABC News Radio's Sarah Morrissey spoke with the Institute Program Lead for Food Governance, Associate Professor Alexandra Jones, about exactly what they found.
2: Now, when you're browsing your local supermarket, you might see a lot of claims about products being natural or sustainable. But some new research has found that most of these claims are little more than marketing spin. The George Institute for Global Health has scrutinised the labels across more than 27,000 packaged food products at Coles and Woolworths, Aldi, IGA and Harris Farm. And Associate Professor Alexandra Jones is the Institute's Program Lead for Food Governance. Can you run us through some of the labels and claims that you found on these food products that turned out to be dodgy?
3: Yeah, so we looked at all the products in the supermarkets, like you said. We found about 4 in 10 have at least one claim on them, and we found 69 different types of claims used, the most common being natural, vegan and organic. The trouble with something like natural in particular is that it's just so vague that it sort of could be argued to mean anything, which also means it sort of means nothing.
2: Yeah, so when it says it's an all-natural product, what do we interpret that to be, and what can that actually mean legally if it's not all actually natural?
3: Yeah, so what we think people believe when they see a claim like natural is that they think that it means it sort of doesn't have any harmful things in it, either for health or the environment, arguably. But there is no legal definition of natural. Mm. And so, you know, they're using this to create a kind of green halo or a health halo on a product, you know, something like natural confectionery. You know, there's nothing natural about that product.
2: Yeah, well, if I see natural, I think, oh, there must be none of those what I call made-up products in it. So it must be made from whole foods, for instance. But then when you turn it over and you read it and it's got all these weird numbers, that doesn't seem so natural in the ingredient list.
3: Yeah, and from a sustainability perspective, you know, if they're trying to claim that this product is also natural and that it's better for the environment, you can't say, you know, are you talking about the ingredients? Are you talking about the way it was grown? Or are you talking about the packaging? You know, it's so vague that it doesn't really tell you anything useful.
2: You mentioned vegan there. I would have thought that if a label said vegan, then that just means it contains no animal products. Is that not true?
3: No, that is broadly true, but it's also no legal definition of that. And so, you know, there are some ingredients, I guess, that are on the fence. But the other thing that we found about vegan is that It's used widely, not really a problem, but it's mostly used on products that are obviously just vegetables. So it's also not particularly useful in guiding you to more sustainable choices.
2: Like tomato soup vegan. Well, obviously there shouldn't be any meat in tomato soup. Yeah, that's an interesting one. I guess there's always some tricky egg products somewhere that might throw people. Maybe I'm being unfair there. What about the climate-related claims? Obviously everyone is trying to have this lower carbon footprint or as low as we can. And you do see a lot of products in the supermarket that might catch your eye because you think, I'll get that one. It's a bit more expensive, but I'm doing the right thing by the planet. Is there no checks and balances on the fact that those labels might be misleading?
3: Yeah, so what we did there was we calculated the carbon emissions of all the products that had a sustainability claim on them, and then we looked at, are they actually better and lower emitting than products that don't have a label relating to sustainability on them? We found broadly it is true, so products with sustainability labels are a bit better, but that is, again, skewed by the fact that they're on a lot of vegetables, which is not really the problem. The problem we found in products in categories that are some of the highest emitters, so meat products, for example, and confectionery, where chocolate's really bad, we found that products in those categories that have some kind of sustainability label on them are not more sustainable than the ones without a label. So it's really being used as a marketing tool there rather than something that is meaningful.
0: There is the Professor Alexandra Jones talking to us from the George Institute for Global Health, where she is the Associate Professor and Program Lead for Food Governance, about the claims that we see in products in supermarkets and shops that aren't true at all, whether they claim to be natural products or sustainable or vegan, or they've got low food miles. Their research says, nah, a lot of it is just absolute rubbish. In fact, they've had a look at over 27,000 packaged food products to see whether their claims are correct. I'd love to hear from you, 1300 800 222, 1300 800 222. Do you check when you go shopping these claims? Are you somebody who does actually look? If you're like me, probably don't do it enough, but for some reason when it comes to breakfast cereal, I don't know why. I mean, you know why, but I with a low sugar, I always look at the listing on the back of the box to see whether that's actually the case. You know, do the claims stack up? Are you somebody that does that, or have you found in the past also that the product you thought was maybe was low in sugar or low in fat or was it sustainable, and you find out later that in fact it doesn't meet up to the standards whatsoever? 1300 800 222. And how do you guard against it? Or do you just become cynical and go, everyone's doing it, I'm not going to bother anymore, just buy what I want and forget about the consequences? 1300 800 222 is the number, or 0437 774 774. Love to hear from you. We'll take your calls now and after the news as well.
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0: Hanging out with you on this Wednesday morning while Trevor has a holiday, and Sandy's in Maitland, beautiful Maitland in the Hunter Valley, New South Wales. Hello, Sandy.
2: Hi, how are you?
0: I'm well. Labelling and misleading products out there?
2: Well, I have, I'm 76 and I'm on no prescription drugs whatsoever. And I have been using an app, a phone app, where you scan the barcode and it tells you all the ingredients that are in it.
0: Can I just ask, Sandy, because we're heading to the news, do you use it on every product or just the select ones? Yep.
2: And I have, my health has improved in the last 12 months because I'm not having any chemicals whatsoever. And I'm able to choose which foods I want to have and which I don't.
0: Can you tell me the name of the app? Because we're about to hit the news, so people might be able to check it out themselves.
2: Well, the name of the app is called Yucca, Y-U-K-A.
0: Yep.
2: And it's got a little white square with a carrot in it.
0: Beauty.
2: And I tell you what, once you scan your pantry, you'll be throwing out.
0: Good on you, Sandy. We've got the news now. Thank you.
2: Okay, thank you.
1: When it's local.
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5: ABC News with David Rollins. The federal government has unveiled what it admits is a politically risky budget by breaking an election promise in order to try and get tens of thousands of young Australians into home ownership. Political reporter Evelyn Manfield has more.
6: As expected, Treasurer Jim Chalmers is overhauling negative gearing and the capital gains tax discount. New builds will be exempt from the changes. Properties currently negatively geared will be spared too. Capital gains made on investments up until July next year can also be taxed under the current 50% discount. The new arrangements will see tax applied to the profit made minus inflation, with a minimum 30% tax rate. The consequence, according to the government, will be house price growth slowing, which will help young people afford homes and reduce competition with investors. The money will be used to give 13 million workers $250 back at tax time in 2028 and every year after, a measure costing $6.4 billion.
5: The changes to the way that property is taxed is being welcomed by some economists. Linda Salento from the Committee for Economic Development Australia says the sweeping reforms will increase housing supply.
7: I think what the government's done is sensible in terms of acknowledging the signals it wants to send. It's grandfathering, it's focusing on making sure that we continue to support the supply of housing. For so long, what we've seen is measures that have actually continued to boost demand for housing in order to get people into the market. And what we really need to do is see the supply of housing picked up.
5: Treasury expects Australia to avoid a recession, even if the Middle East war continues. Here's political reporter Romy Stevens.
6: The budget papers forecasts an inflation peak of around 5% this year that will then decrease to 2.25% mid-next year, which is well within the Reserve Bank's target band. Under a worst-case scenario, inflation could hit 7% if the conflict continues and the price of oil doubles, but Australia would still avoid a recession. Jim Chalmers says Treasury has tried to give a sense of severity amid the global uncertainty.
8: We're hostage to developments in lots of ways.
6: This year's deficit is slightly lower at $28 billion, while the budget's set to remain in the red over the forward estimates.
5: Discretionary trusts have been targeted in the federal budget with a new minimum 30% tax from 2028. It's expected to generate nearly $4.5 billion in revenue over the next 5 years. The government says this is to better align the tax rate on trust income with tax rates paid by workers. To other news, and over 100 MPs in British Prime Minister Keir Starmer's government have signed a letter supporting him after more than 80 others called on his resignation. As Europe correspondent Mazoe Ford explains, poor election results last week were just the latest in a list of issues the UK leader has faced during his tenure.
9: But it started long before this. We must remember that at the general election in 2024, Labor won in a landslide. But many people commented at the time that that was because people wanted the end of 14 years of Conservative rule, not necessarily that they wanted a Labor government or Keir Starmer. He has been deeply unpopular since there's a cost of living crisis. There have been issues with immigration. There has been high-profile resignations and expenses scandal. And perhaps the biggest scandal of all has been Keir Starmer's appointment of Lord Peter Mandelson as the UK's ambassador to the United States.
5: Iran's foreign ministry says Tehran will not accept the US imposing its will on Iran, with tensions high after Washington rejected its latest proposals to end the war. It comes a day after US President Donald Trump said the ceasefire was on life support, with an impasse in peace negotiations. Meanwhile, another Iranian government spokesperson warns that its finger is on the trigger in the event that the ceasefire collapses. Speaking to Indian television, Ismail Baghahi says it is the US who are not showing a willingness to negotiate.
10: It was not Iran, by the way, that left the negotiating table, not only leaving the negotiating table, they just destroyed the negotiating table two times in less than 9 months.
5: And Waymo says it's recalling about 3,800 robo-taxis in the US after it found the vehicles could enter flooded roads at speed. It says the recall follows an incident in which a Waymo drove into a flooded lane in San Antonio during extreme weather. Waymo added the vehicle was unoccupied and there were no injuries, but the incident prompted the company to review similar scenarios involving high speeds and impassable flooded roads.
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0: Good morning to you. Here for Trevor Chappell for another couple of weeks and taking your calls on their open line 1300 800 222 or SMS 0437 774. We've been talking about supermarket products that contain claims that they're natural, sustainable or vegan, that research from the George Institute for Global Health has proved that most of it is just marketing spin. How do you work your way around it, or do you just do your best to avoid that sort of product? Give us a call 1300 800 222, and if you've been caught out and there's a particular product that you want to let us know about, please do as well. 1300 800 222 or 0437 774 774 is the text line, and we've got a few texts that have come in. Organic simply means it contains carbon. Pretty much everything, really. Okay, that's one way to frame it. And someone else agrees with

0: Chrissy, who rang up earlier and told us about Yuka, the app, UKA, which allows you to scan the barcode of any product and get the information really quickly so you know what you're paying for and whether the claims in the marketing and the packaging are up to scratch. Chrissy has given us a call this morning. Hello, Chrissy.
1: Hello. I'm in Victoria now, and I want to say, Francis, that the more ingredients listed in listed on a product, the less nourishing, and they're full of additives. You know, so if you've got a line of gums, colours, you know, it's no good for you.
0: Yeah.
1: Just get simple foods like, you know, wheat, fats, and look, of course, at the sugar. But I don't look at the back of cereals for sugar. I look if it's made in Australia.
0: Why is that? Why does that matter so much? Obviously, we want to buy Australian products if we can, but yeah. Why that particularly?
1: Well, I've noticed 2/3 of our are from overseas on most of the supermarkets, and only maybe less than 1/3 are Australian, and the Australian ones are down on the bottom or not in a prominent place. So obviously, they're paying more to get in prime, you know, middle shelving, and they're from tin pineapple, for instance, from Thailand, South Africa or USA. I mean, I come from Queensland 30 years ago and, you know, we grow the best pineapples in the world. We don't need to get tin pineapple from Thailand or South Africa.
0: So why would we be doing that? Is it purely on a cost basis?
1: We must be exporting it.
0: Are we exporting those products and watching them come back in tins and buying them as processed products?
1: I think we just can't compete with larger companies that are global, and we're just a smaller fish in the sea, really. But jams from Belgium, we have great Tassie jams. I made notes here. And my last one, usually on the bottom shelves. So it's usually harder to find Australian stuff.
0: So, Chrissy, can I ask, do you think that there's obviously competition for space in supermarkets would be pretty fierce because you can't sell unless you're seen, right? So you believe that the Australian products have been downgraded to below eye level deliberately?
1: Yes, I do. You have a look, go along, and you'll go, SPC is either second from the bottom or second from the top, but never in the middle. And the ones from South Africa are. Even baked beans, I mean, God, you know, the staples of life.
0: It's interesting, though, too, Chrissy, you talk about whole foods and pure foods, but often it's a cost issue for people. People are either time poor or financially the cost of raw foods that they need to work with and process themselves or prepare themselves is prohibitive. So often people end up buying processed food because it's cheaper and more convenient. So, you know, it's not easy for some people to be able to do the work that you clearly do in order to get a nutritious diet.
1: No, I disagree. Take the kids and go to the market with a trolley. I mean, you can get enough for a week, half of what you'd pay in the supermarket. Which one's Witter in Queensland? Just everywhere. Tassie have got fantastic markets in Kingston, in everywhere, Huonville. And now I'm in Victoria, Warrigal Market. I wanted to go to Rokeby, but it's now finished for... I'm a bit of a market girl because you get farmers direct. You're not paying the middleman.
0: Yeah, good point.
1: And it is cheaper because if you take, as long as you can lift it, so take a trolley or the kids to help, you know, get them to select, get them involved, and they'll like to have a carrot that they've bought over themselves, get them excited about rather than just giving them a donut. Check out the fresh fruit vegetable first.
0: Good on you, Chrissy. Thanks for calling. Okay. Really good to chat.
1: Yep, bye.
0: 1-300-800-222 if you want to join the conversation on that about marketing and packaging of food in supermarkets and just how honest and accurate it is and how to sort of have an alternative approach to our food? I mean, we are in a situation in this country where predominantly we are in the grip of a supermarket duopoly, massive conglomerates that determine what foods we see on our shelves and how much they cost and how they present it. There are other entrants in the market, independents, and of course the big German companies come in recently as well, but that only has a very small market share still at the moment. So that's part of the issue too, the lack of choice when it comes to competition in food and grocery sector, which means that we easily, there's no doubt that that lack of competition leads to a laziness when it comes to the sorts of things that people would value if they could see better marketing and more accurate information in food, but also better opportunities. Some interesting stuff coming through on the SMS. And this one, imported food is popular with people, not only because of the cost, but because people want fruit and veg all year round as well, when it's not seasonal necessarily. Francis, you eat cereal? What a scam! Same as almond and or oat milk. They are ultra-processed, fortified junk foods. Nothing natural or healthy about any of them. Yeah, that's probably true, Karen, in Tasmania. But I'm a child of the Kellogg's multi-pack, when in my family, the battle to get the Cocoa Pops with the six kids in the house at any one time, and you didn't want to be left with the Special K. Some habits are hard to break. I'm still a breakfast cereal guy. 1-300-800-222, 1-300-800-222. We want to talk to you about the budget as well, because that is going to change things significantly in this country for a lot of people. Get on the open line and have a chat.
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0: Jim Chalmers delivered his fifth budget in Parliament House in Canberra last night, and it contained significant changes to the way capital gains tax and negative gearing apply to the housing sector. And no doubt today across ABC News and elsewhere, there'll be a lot of discussion about what the ramifications are for people all over the country. ABC News put together a quick summary for us. We'd like to get your calls on your reaction to it as well. 1-300-800-222.
3: A tax cut for workers and a major shake-up to how property investments are taxed are the headline announcements in the federal budget. It confirms the government is breaking a promise and overhauling both negative gearing and the capital gains tax discount, which act as incentives for investors and, according to the Treasurer, Jim Chalmers, make it harder for young Australians to buy their first home.
4: The easiest thing in the world would be to leave these tax breaks in place exactly as they are, but it's locking too many people, particularly young people, out of the housing market.
3: Under the changes, from next year, only new builds will be able to be negatively geared. Homes already under that arrangement will be exempt. As for the current 50% capital gains tax discount, that'll be gone from mid-next year too. Instead, gains minus inflation will be taxed with a minimum 30% tax rate. There are carve-outs. The current discount can still be used for new builds, and it's being partly grandfathered to safeguard gains made on properties and shares up until next July. According to the government, it'll drive investors away in favour of those trying to get a foothold on the property ladder.
4: What we expect to see as a consequence of these sensible changes is that house prices will continue to grow, but about 2% slower. So if you apply that to the median house price, I think it's something like $19,000 or so.
3: The revenue will be used to fund a $6.4 billion tax offset for 13 million Australians, an ongoing measure that will see workers pocket $250 a year starting from 2028. The reason for the wait?
4: We do as much tax relief as we can afford to do, and it's not the only tax relief that we are providing.
3: And Jim Chalmers is under pressure to not add to inflation.
4: Well, it doesn't come in when inflation is around its peak.
3: On inflation, Treasury is forecasting it'll peak at around 5% this year, with the blame being put on the Middle East war. It's expected to drop to 2.25% mid-next year, but that recovery hinges on a drop in global oil prices. If that doesn't happen and prices per barrel double, inflation could reach 7.25%, although the country is still expected to avoid a recession.
0: There it is, a great summary from ABC News on what came out of last night's budget in federal parliament. Your calls, 1-300-800-222. These changes to the way that we approach our housing market are significant. How are they going to impact you? And do you think they are what is needed to deal with what is obvious to everyone, a housing crisis, and the opportunity that's being denied a lot of younger Australians, the opportunity to buy a property and get into the market? Tim's first up on the open line, 1-300-800-222. Hello, Tim. How are you?
5: Good, mate. Yourself?
0: Where are you this morning, mate?
5: Heading to Mackay, mate.
0: And what are you driving for work?
5: Yeah, I am, yeah.

0: Yep.
1: Okay, what are your thoughts on what was announced by Treasurer Jim Chalmers last night?
0: Yeah, I don't think it's going to work, mate. That's the thing. Because capital gains, it doesn't build houses. And yes, all these investors, they're trying to stop them from buying houses and freeing up them, but they've got to sell them in the first place. If they don't sell them, they're not going to become available, are they? And then they're not building anymore, so how's it going to help anything?
1: Well, I guess that the incentive is there that the current arrangement when it comes to negative gearing is available to you if you are investing in a new build, which is there to try to increase or incentivise increasing the housing supply by having investors invest in new builds and increase the number of houses available.
0: Yeah, I just don't see it working, but I may be wrong, but yeah, and I don't trust them anyway. They've lied to us once, they'll lie to us all the time, so...
1: Are you a mortgage holder, mate? Are you dealing with mortgages at the moment?
0: No, I'm renting at the moment, so I'm just worried that my rent's going to go through the roof and everything now and stuff like that, like a lot of people's will.
1: Yeah, fair enough too, mate. Look, thank you for sharing with us your point of view this morning, mate. Safe driving.
0: Thanks, bud.
1: Shane is a dairy farmer. He's also out and about this morning up milking the cows yet. Shane, where are you this morning?
2: Currently travelling to another property to attend the irrigation.
1: Okay, mate. You guys start early, don't you? Very early indeed.
2: You've got no idea how many times I've already been up tonight.
1: Oh, mate, I feel you. I feel your pain. Now, what's your feeling on this? Because obviously it's different for people on the land as well. There are different implications in some of these changes. How do you see this?
2: This is the most horrific budget in 41 years.
1: Why is it so bad?
2: It was pretty much missed by, well, it was glossed over by virtually every commentator I listened to last night, apart from two slight references. This talk about grandfathering, what they are intending to do now is include pre-1985 tax-free, capital gains tax-free assets. They are including them now to be taxed.
1: So give us an example. So, what do you mean, Shane? If you came out into possession of a property pre-1985, that's coming into the tax regime under these changes?
2: Yes. So basically every farmer of my father's generation that has held a property pre-1985 and has sold prior to this has had the benefit of capital gains tax-free because of grandfathering that was brought in by Hawke and Keating at the time when they introduced capital gains tax. That is now being abolished. So this talk of, and how can someone please explain to me how that impacts housing availability for young people? What the hell has that got to do with anything to do with housing? It is just an out and out tax grab. There is no other way for it. Labor governments absolutely hate farmers because they cannot make any money out of us. But, well, they can make money out of us. They do not get any votes out of us. So we, again, are just the whipping people of this nation.
1: Is it a case that farmers are getting an arrangement under these capital gains tax that isn't available to, say, property owners in urban environments and it's just equalising a level playing field on the sale of properties?
2: Well, not really, because if you owned any asset pre-1985, if you owned taxes, not taxes, if you owned shares pre-1985, you would also be capital gains tax-free because like this, where they are talking about grandfathering for existing

0: I guess every property gets assessed at some point. At any point along the way, you can get an assessment on what the market value of a property is. So that's not new. But Shane, I've got to let you go because we've got to get to some more calls and other guests. But look, safe driving out there today, and we appreciate your time.
1: No worries. Thank you.
0: Thanks very much. And thanks everyone who called on the open line. 1-300-800-222 is the number to call. Coming up very, very soon, we're going to be talking about forests, growing trees, and growing trees for conservation and profit.

0: Giving a bit of a pep in the step on a Wednesday morning from Mark Ambor there and Belong Together.
1: Have your say on the Overnights Open Line. 1300 800 222.
0: Happy to take your calls. We've been talking about the budget. Jim Chalmers handing down a budget with significant changes to the tax regime when it comes to property and negative gearing, which has been in place for the better part of 40 years. But as the housing crisis continues to pinch, the government has finally bit the bullet on changes to try to address that. Barbara's given us a call. We appreciate your time. Barbara there in Adelaide, good morning.
2: Yeah, g'day. Look, I just wanted to bring up something from the dairy, or in reply to the dairy farmer.
0: So you're a chartered accountant, Barbara? This is kind of your terrain.
2: Yep, it is. But at the moment, and I don't think they've been changed, there are small business capital gains tax exemptions. So it doesn't apply to rental properties, but it applies to businesses, which a farm would qualify as. There are asset value limits, but if you've had an asset that's classed as an active asset and you've held it for more than 15 years and you sell it, it's free from capital gains tax. So a lot of farms would come in, or smaller farms would come under those limits. So I think although one tax has changed there, and I think the small business CGT concessions were originally introduced for the benefit of farmers anyway. So there are, there may, although one tax has changed, there may be other exemptions elsewhere that haven't. And I think before people start getting really hot under the collar, you need to explore what the other options are.
0: Yeah, okay. Well, it does get very complicated. I mean, the Tax Act is, how many pages would it be, Barbara?
2: I don't know.
0: It is ridiculous.

0: It is a massive document that has been constantly changed and added to, but we haven't had a comprehensive overhaul of it for a very long time. So unless you are somebody who follows this extremely closely, can be a very confusing rabbit warren to go down. And a chartered accountant is what you need to get you through it.
1: All right. Thank you. Bye-bye.
0: Thank you very much, Barbara. Keep the calls coming. 1-300-800-222 is the number to call if you want to continue the discussion.
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0: Good morning to you. Here for Trevor Chappell this morning. Now, when you're out and about, or even in your own garden, sometimes there are special trees that you remember for significant moments in your life. It might have been planted to memorialise somebody. It might be a tree that has, you know, real resonance for you and your family or your childhood. Trees tell stories. Trees are often a way for us to navigate the world that we grew up in and the world that we're living in today. Now, Rowan Reed is a forest scientist, a tree grower, an owner builder who has spent over 40 years getting his hands dirty working with forests around the world. And his latest edition of Heartwood follows a remarkable journey from tired, degraded farmland to thriving, diverse forests and parklands. Heartwood, the Art and Science of Growing Trees for Conservation and Profit, has just been published. And Rowan's been good enough to join us this morning here on ABC Radio Overnights. G'day, Rowan. How are you going?
3: Oh, good morning, Francis. Great to be on.
0: Love affair with trees. When did that start for you?
3: Probably when I was surfing down the Great Ocean Road in southern Victoria, and when there was no surf, I'd spend my time in the forest. And that connection with the forest and trees and watching it change during that period. There was the Ash Wednesday bushfire and, you know, obviously different seasons. And what attracted me was how dynamic forests are and how they change over time, how they grow, obviously, but also how they respond to catastrophic events. And watching that transition made me think about our role potentially in directing how forests grow so they can deliver more values for both conservation and profit.
0: And I guess one of the interesting things about your approach to this is to see value in trees, not just the sort of cultural, spiritual or, you know, personal value, but to make sure that trees are seen as economically and environmentally valuable as well, so that they have a place, say, on farms, for instance.
3: Well, I think that's really important because my family's been involved in farming in Australia for over 200 years or 100 and something years. And in some areas, the only reason there are trees left on farms is because they have some value to those generations over time. And I was looking at the land degradation in the 80s across Australia, and majority of it occurs on family farms, which is devastating to think that our families involved in farming have caused the loss of biodiversity, the soil erosion and other problems. And if we can get a commercial value from trees. Now, that sounds like you have to cut a tree down to get a commercial value, but it could be the shade and shelter or the improved land value of the property, but also the products that you might get for it. Then landholders are more likely to get involved in that and see value not only for them but for the next generation. And obviously one of the values is the products that trees produce. And I'm sitting in a house now that 95% of the timber came from trees that we actually planted on this farm ourselves within 40 years ago. And that sort of really makes that tangible value of the trees that we planted for conservation and shelter are actually now sheltering us.
0: How hard has it been to change to have a cultural shift around the way we see trees as a natural resource or even as a source of fear because of the increasing risk of forest or bushfire in this country? So they've got this sort of, we have a difficult relationship with our trees these days. Yeah.
3: No, that's fair enough. And it was just this summer, just in January this year, that I wasn't present on this property. We did own it during Black Saturday and those devastating fire weather events. But this year I experienced one of those events. It coincided, obviously, with fires in other parts of Victoria. We didn't have a fire, but it certainly, I just went out and watched how the wind behaved and what the heat was like. And there are trees that I'm going to remove this summer, this winter, in preparation for the next summer. But there are also other trees, like the oaks that we planted around our house to protect it. from fire, which I watched how the wind behaved in them, whether or not they released a lot of debris in the strong winds, 100-kilometre winds, and saw that those trees are actually have a protective value, but there's others like some of the eucalypts now without about 50 metres from the house. I'm going to remove those. But a local landholder approached me and said, I'd like to use some of your timber in our house. And I've actually managed those trees that I'm going to remove, so they're actually good enough to sawmill and produce some lining boards for that landholder. And so that I can turn things that I planted probably in the wrong spot, but I can turn it into a profit, and I can replace it with some trees that won't cause those risks.
0: Ron Reed is with us. He's the author of Heartwood, The Art and Science of Growing Trees for Conservation and Profit. And he's with us here on ABC Radio Overnights. So the purpose of the book, is this for the average person to read, or is this really for people on the land who have a daily experience of dealing with trees and tree canopies and whatnot to try to get a better understanding of their environment and how to use it?
3: I think you highlighted in your introduction that trees have become fascinating to so many people, and they've always been fascinating to me, particularly the science of them, how they grow, how they operate in a ecological system on a property. And so I think that I hope the interest, and largely the book is a mix of stories of people I've worked with, experiences we've had on the farm, but also embedded in there is the science. And I think for anyone who may be interested in trees and forests, or where resources come from, or how we can change the way we grow trees,

0: or in Africa in many countries. Again, it's farmers who control a lot of the land. And I see them as very willing to grow trees that might take 50 or 100 years to actually come to some sort of commercial maturity if those trees are providing short and medium term benefits for them and their children. And really, there's opportunity now to change the way that we actually view growing trees, whether it's commercially or for conservation. And that distinction, what struck me is we have this dichotomy between, I plant trees because I'm only interested in the conservation, or I plant trees because I'm only interested in the timber production. And as a result of that, we get forests that aren't very attractive to many landholders because they don't provide the suite of values that they're interested in. I'm interested in bringing those two things together and have, as the title says, get trees that are benefiting a wide range, providing a wide range of benefits across that property.
1: Can we talk about what it must be like for you to live in your house, which is built from trees that you planted? I mean, that's such a rare thing these days. Well, that must be pretty special, right?
0: I'll be honest, I don't think there's... I've travelled a lot and I've not met anyone in the world, maybe someone in a log cabin who planted some trees and just used one species. But I'm talking about an architecturally designed house where we used about 8 different species. So in the frame, there's pine and eucalypt timber, you know, fairly standard, all structurally graded timber. We planted those trees. I milled them up on a sawmill, dried them in a solar kiln, and they didn't even leave the property. So when we had the frame up, none of that timber had actually gone out the front gate. I'd go out with a tractor and a chainsaw, fell a tree, mill it up, dry the timber, grade it, and then bring it up to the chippies who put it into the house. And it's not a quick process. It took us 5 years to build the house. Then you get to the lighting and the stairs and the flooring. Those are really... they really have to be carefully processed, those high-quality internal timbers. So I did take them out the front gate, and I took them to be commercially steam reconditioned, we do, and then commercially dried and then profiled into the various products, then brought them back and, again, worked with the chippies and fitted it into the house. And it is extremely satisfying because what it says is that as... you know, many people know West Australia and Victoria, they've closed the native forests. I'm getting timber quality that we used to get out of

0: We need more work in that regard. So, and we're also importing timber from North America, you know, American white oak and
1: that,
0: other products.
1: Do we have an understanding, Rowan, about the ethical nature of that, and that timber that we import, is it ethically harvested? Is that a concern?
0: Well, there are various certification programs, and people worry about, you know, you're talking about packaging, I think, before the news, and, you know, there are a lot of claims made. But I guess what I do, I can see, I know exactly where that tree, I can go and show you the stump and the process. But what it says to many people in our community and broader and wider afield is that it is possible that we can do that. And to put it into context, there are 55 trees it took to build a three-bedroom modern house. And 55 trees is probably, you know, you'd probably need about a hectare of land to do that. And putting that concept that we can do production both at small and large scale, and we really only see large scale forestry in Australia, but small scale family forestry could be providing timber. You know, you could plant now the timber required of a range of species for your grandchild's house, and maybe that opens up some opportunities for families and others to feed timber into their community.
1: Rowan Reed is with us. He is the author of the book Heartwood, The Art and Science of Growing Trees for Conservation and Profit. And look, if you are somebody who also is passionate about trees, and maybe you have a tree that has been in your yard or has been in your neighbourhood, which is really important to you, 1-300-800-222, 1-300-800-222, or 0437-774-774 if you want to SMS. Because, you know, within urban environments, trees play a really important role. But there is a canopy, the cast system now, isn't there? And particularly as we're heading towards higher temperatures and more extreme weather events. In wealthier suburbs, a tree canopy is usually available. But if you're living somewhere where there isn't a tree canopy, your exposure to heat and to conditions can be, you know, much more extreme. So trees are becoming an issue of you know, I guess, environmental equality.
0: Yeah, exactly. And it's the same with animals on a farm and people on a farm or people in rural areas. It's there is land that is completely open. There is no tree cover and animals are out there fully exposed the whole time. So there's, if we have areas which have been in families for a long period of time, you'll see a lot of tree planting often around their houses and their work areas, so that people recognise those values. And I suspect that if you can hold family farms and build up their productive and aesthetic wealth, you'll find more trees in those landscapes as well. So it probably reflects from both urban and rural areas. The other thing about urban trees is they're often cut down because they've become too big, diseased, or they're in the way. And I've been involved in harvesting trees in backyards in Melbourne and other places, and that timber, directing it into furniture as well. So it is possible that you could grow your dining room table in your front yard and think about that. It's really not saying that you want to cut that tree down, but trees are living things and they often don't, you know, they don't survive forever. So you can actually build in a second life for trees at any scale by thinking about what species would be appropriate for furniture, but how that tree is managed. And I guess that's my focus. Every tree grows, but not every tree is good for a product or worth harvesting at the end. But if you direct its growth, you can get very high-value furniture. I've got a guitar just sitting over here on the other side of the lounge room here that was made from trees by Maiton Guitars, the trees that we planted. And that would only be possible if I had gone out there and pruned a few branches off, directed its growth, ensured that the growth that was occurring would be high quality. And now it's blackwood in a soundboard and black walnut in the bridge and the parts, other parts of the guitar. So it is really possible, and I guess that's the first step. If people recognise it's possible, we can talk to them and they can read this book to find out how it's actually done to achieve that outcome.
1: Rowan Reed is with us, writer, farmer and forest scientist. His passion for trees is quite evident from talking to him. What's your favourite hardwood? What's your choice? If you had the choice to work with something, what would it be, Rowan?
0: Well,
1: you have to choose one.
0: Okay, we grow about 70 species now, but I'm going to mention one that I've recently, you know, the last 10 years, and it relates to music.

0: musical instruments, because the person who actually is involved in selling Tonewood's Matins introduced me to this. It's the, a locally native species in our region. It's called satinwood. It's not a very large tree, but it's extremely important ecologically, but also extremely valuable. It's one of the few timbers which are white, but also class one durable. It'll survive in your garden furniture with the end of the leg of a chair sitting on the lounge from on the ground for more than 25 years. It's incredibly durable, but it's white, and that's very unusual. But it's used from everything from guitars to outdoor furniture, and it's a beautiful tree. It's got flowers. The bees cover it. It's really important for wildlife. It grows underneath an understory tree that grows underneath eucalypts. So you can grow timber under timber, or provide ecological value in plantings for shelter belts. And it's a locally native indigenous species. And I think that just highlights that we're still learning what some of our native timbers are extremely valuable for, and why you'd love them on your farm, just because they're an asset, as they are, but also you can build in that second life to them.
1: Good on you, Ron. Where can people find your book if they're really into finding about more about the art and science of growing trees and the importance of them?
0: Well, it'll be in the bookshops next month, I understand, but I've got a pallet delivered directly to the farm, so people can just search Rowan Reed, agroforestry.net.au, if they want to look it up. And you'll see that we run a lot of events and other activities, and lots of other free information on our websites. But also they should get in touch with and just explore. When you go into a bookshop, I've always been interested in this, you'll find books that are about the poetry of trees, and on another side of the bookshop you'll find books about the science of trees. What I've tried to do is bring the poetry and science together to make it real for people who are actively involved in land management and who are passionate about trees because of their beauty and their spirituality, but also see the practicality of the value that they can play in supporting our families and our farming systems.
1: Good on you, Rowan. Love chatting to you. Thanks, mate.
0: Thanks.
1: Ron Reed there, the author of the book, Heartwood, the Art and Science of Growing Trees for Conservation and Profit. You can feel his passion for wood. So this one's for him. This is Pulp.

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0: Good Wednesday morning. Kate Mead is going to join us, ABC reporter, next hour after the latest news to talk about what's in the news today, how the news is going to unfold today. But first, we live in a world of celebrity obsession. Everybody, in fact, wants to be a celebrity. That's the whole influencer thing's all about that. Making yourself famous for being famous. Why has celebrity become more important to us than it ever has before? Well, that's something that Professor Zsolt Dmytrovic can talk to us about from Matthew Flinders University. He's Professor in Mental Health and Wellbeing at Flinders University. And he's done research into why celebrity culture has become, well, probably the biggest thing in popular culture these days, but either being, you know, trying to mimic celebrities or being obsessed with them or trying to turn ourselves into them. Hello, Zsolt, how are you?
6: Hey, good morning.
0: Well, celebrities have, when did the celebrity thing really start? I mean, mass media allowed it to proliferate. So when we had radio and TV, we were able to sort of multiply people's ability to be seen and heard. But is it bigger now than it's ever been?
6: Probably the current availability of all the news and the social media and that intensifies this phenomenon. But we have to be aware of that the admirer of celebrities, or that just the generally that we're looking for celebrities or famous people who we can admire and who we want to be similar to, has always been with us. So that's not a totally new phenomenon, but obviously the current development of the media technology and just the availability of the information and having all the pictures, all the information about the celebrities that intensifies this whole thing.
0: Now, your research, which you've done on this particular issue at Flinders University, what did it tell us? Was it showing that the more that we sort of dive into celebrity culture, the greater risk we run of actually losing our own sense of self and identity?
6: Probably. So causality is always a very exciting question in psychology.

0: logical processes, but probably in this case, it's a little bit other way around. So I would rather say that what we know for sure is the relationship between self-concept clarity, or with other words, it means that or certainty about or identity, that who we are, has a strong association with celebrity worship. So that those who are more uncertain about their identity, who have more problems with answering the question that who am I, they have a higher chance to develop a problematic level of celebrity worship. Our study was a cross-sectional study, so we can't really answer causality in this case, but still I think that it's probably that way, that the lower level of certainty about the identity leads to celebrity worship and not the other way around. And the explanation is exactly that so we all need role models, especially in adolescence. Obviously, that's a very sensitive period of life, and also life when you kind of develop your identity, you look for role models, and you try to put together and integrate all these roles into your identity. And obviously, parents are the original and the most important role models in this process, if they are available, but other relatives, and then also any famous people, teachers, but also then the famous people, mainly musicians, but other celebrities can also be part of this process. And that's very normal. So we look around in the world and we try to put together ourselves from pieces, looking to ourselves as well, trying to identify who we are, but we are all also trying different characteristics of other people. And in this process, it becomes problematic when it becomes excessive and bit overdriven.
1: Charles, can I ask you about, during the research, what did you hear about obsessive behaviours? What was a pattern that might have emerged about how people, because of their proximity to technology, like their smartphones or you know, their streaming services, what were people doing that where they sort of crossed the line and they were just too obsessed or too caught up in celebrity culture?
0: Well, it's being too obsessed. It means that that you kind of lose the awareness of that these relationships are unilateral relationships. So if you know that it's you and you admire a celebrity, then it's okay. But when you get obsessed, then you start to think that it might be a bilateral relationship. You start to think that it's not only you who admire the other person, but he or she also recognizes you, that you have a relationship. So that means that you kind of lose the reality control about the nature of this relationship. You start to have the feeling that it's indeed a relationship and not only a relationship.
1: It's also the case, is it not, that celebrity culture is, in a sense, well, it's not exploitative, it's too strong a word, but they cultivate your attention and your affection and your interest because it's financially viable, and it works well for a celebrity to have your eyeballs, to have your clicks, to be watching them all the time. It's how they make a fortune for themselves.
0: Yeah, that's true. And more than that, it's not only the media, but the celebrities themselves, they have the purpose. They want to express that they understand you. So that's the main message with what you can grab someone's attention and get connected, and then a celebrity can get the message through to someone else that, yeah, I'm paying attention to you, personally to you. I understand your problems. I understand who you are, and I'm with you. I'm your friend. So that's indeed somehow, yes, which is both the difference between problematic and non-problematic celebrity worship is that if you are okay, if your identity is okay, if you are generally okay, then you don't lose control about this. You can have a strong feeling, but you don't get observed.
1: Good to talk.
0: So you get lost in this relationship.
1: Good to talk to you, Professor. I really appreciate your time this morning on this issue.
0: Thank you very much for the opportunity.
1: There he is, Professor Zsolt Dmytrovich, talking from Flinders University about his work on celebrity obsession and whether it's really starting to become really unhealthy for the wider society. News coming up, Kate Mead after that.

0: We don't want our kids being sick, being exposed to this unhealthy water.
1: When it's local.
2: To hell with that. Not in this town, mate. You have seriously underestimated the people in this town.
1: ABC Wide Bay.
3: Good morning, this is ABC News with David Rollins. A tax cut for workers and a major shake-up to how housing investments are taxed are the headline policies of this year's federal budget. Political reporter Evelyn Manfield has the details.
4: Treasurer Jim Chalmers is promising 13 million workers an ongoing tax offset of $250 a year, but it won't start until mid-2028. The $6.4 billion pledge will be paid for by an overhaul of the way investments are taxed. From next year, only new builds can be negatively geared, but homes currently under that arrangement will be exempt. The current 50% capital gains tax

0: discount will be gone from mid-next year too. Instead, tax will apply to the profit made minus inflation with a minimum 30% tax rate. The current discount can still be used for new homes and the gains made on property and shares up until next July. It's a broken promise, but according to the government, necessary to help get more young people into the housing market.
1: Shadow Treasurer Tim Wilson says the changes to property tax will only worsen the country's housing crisis.
2: They're built on a house of broken promises. We have higher taxes, lower living standards and fewer homes in this budget. And we know explicitly that the measures the government is introducing is going to reduce the volume of housing supply by 35,000 over the next decade. That's not how you get young Australians into new homes.
1: However, Treasurer Jim Chalmers says he's proud the federal government is taking intergenerational challenges seriously. The budget papers say Australia's tax settings are making it harder for younger Australians to get ahead and that they face greater economic barriers than many generations preceding them. It's prompted the government to undertake tax reform to benefit young people. Mr. Chalmers says addressing intergenerational inequity has been a focus within the budget.
3: The easiest thing in the world would be to leave this all unattended, to continue to defend the status quo, even though we know that younger people are getting a raw deal in this country. And that's one of the things I'm proudest of in this budget, is we're taking some difficult steps, some political risky steps to address that.
1: The budget papers show that high inflation is likely to persist in Australia until next year. With more on this, here's political reporter Romy Stevens.
0: Treasury's forecasting inflation will peak around 5% this year due to the Middle East war before dropping to 2.25% mid next year, which is within the Reserve Bank's target band. The recovery assumes that global oil prices decline from the middle of this year and stabilise within 12 months. But if the conflict continues and the price of oil doubles, inflation could reach 7.25%. While Australia avoids a recession in all scenarios modelled by Treasury, inflationary pressures are expected to slow economic growth. It's been revised to a sluggish 1.75% next year before rising again.
1: In other news, Britain's Deputy Prime Minister David Lammy has thrown his support behind Sir Keir Starmer as dozens of his MPs call on him to stand down. The BBC's Harry Farley has the latest.
4: Sir Keir Starmer, for now, is defiant. In a message to Cabinet, he said, "The country expects us to get on with governing. That is what I'm doing." He added the party has a process for challenging a leader and that has not been triggered. Under Labour's rules, a fifth of its MPs, currently 81, must nominate a candidate. More than 80 have called on Sir Keir to step down, but they disagree on who should replace him. At the same time, more than 100 Labour MPs have signed a statement saying this is no time for a leadership contest.
1: British media outlets are reporting that Sir Keir will meet Wednesday morning local time with Health Secretary Wes Streeting, one of the leading contenders to replace him. A senior diseases outbreak advisor to the World Health Organization says the WHO and countries involved are working around the clock in response to the hantavirus outbreak. There are now 9 confirmed cases from the MV Hondius, which set sail from Argentina last month. A Dutch hospital has quarantined 12 staff members after samples from a hantavirus patient were handled without protocol. Dr. Aileen Marty, a senior advisor to the WHO's Global Outbreak Alert and Response Network, says that socio-economic factors also need to be considered.
5: To prevent the One Health issues that would happen, by that I mean not just the fact that there's rodent and humans involved, but also the fact that there is a socio and economic component to letting this thing go out of control that we simply cannot do.
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7: And g'day on this Wednesday, the 13th of May. Hope it's going to be a lucky day for you, whatever you've got planned. My name's Michael Clark, and it is early morning country time. Well, I had a mystery this week. I had someone send me a message about a song that they wanted to hear. It's a new song, and I thought, oh, sure. Okay, we can do that. And then I went to look for the song, and I couldn't find it. It had disappeared.

anywhere. Went on a bit of a journey to discover this song, tracked it down, but there's an incredible story behind a new album from a major international country artist that has disappeared. I'll tell you a little bit more about that coming up soon. These days when so much is streaming and you can get so much online, you think that everything is available these days, but not always the case. So I'll tell you a bit more about that strange disappearing album a little bit later on in the show. Of course, you can always get in touch on the text line 0487 993 222 to tell me about the music that you love, and hopefully it's still around. Hopefully it hasn't disappeared down a rabbit hole or anything like that, or some digital black hole. And we've got some great music to share with you this morning, beginning with an old favourite for us. This one going out to Jono and Carol this morning.

It's a great true tale there, John O'Day, Bob the Railway Dog, and Jono and Carol. Love that tune. Nice to hear from you as well on the text line 0487 993 222. Wednesday, the 13th of May, early morning country time, and let's take a look at the weather across Queensland now. Once again, I've got that massive list of areas across the state affected by the strong wind warning. It is the northeast Gulf of Carpentaria, the Torres Strait Peninsula Coast, Cooktown Coast, Cairns, Townsville, Mackay and Capricornia Coasts, also the Garry Coast and Sunshine Coast waters, all with a strong wind warning for today. In Toowoomba, a shower or two, up to 20. In Maryborough, showers and 25. Gympie, showers and 24. Bundaberg, you'll see a shower or two and 26. Gladstone reaching 26. Rockhampton, 27. Both should be mostly sunny today. But in Mackay, a shower or two and 26. Townsville in for a possible shower and 28, while in Cairns a shower or two, 28 degrees. Mount Isa, partly cloudy with 28, and in Longreach, partly cloudy, 28 degrees.

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0: On this Wednesday morning, lovely to have you here. Well, I had a request the other day, which isn't unusual. I get lots of them. Bennett got in touch from Singapore and said he'd heard that Charlie Crockett had put out a new surprise album. He'd just released The Age of the Ram, but then on the heels of that, released an album called Clovis. And the wonderful Henry Waggons from ABC Country was playing it. He heard it and said, could you play it as well, Michael? So I thought, no, easy, no problem. Went searching for the track and couldn't find it. Interesting story with this album. It did arrive on streaming platforms. It's not available as a vinyl or CD or anything like that.

That did arrive on streaming platforms, but then on the 7th of May was taken down. And Charlie Crockett saying, "Watch this space." So if you're searching for the album Clovis by Charlie Crockett, brand new, something you can't hear at the moment. It seems to be involved in a bit of a dispute between him and his record company, which he's now leaving. So it all seems all very involved and difficult. But from what we've heard of the album Clovis, it sounds mighty fine, as you expect with Charlie Crockett, one of the great voices in international country music these days. And I did, thanks to Henry Waggons and the team at ABC Country, I managed to track down this song that Bennett was talking about. So playing it for you, but don't go looking for it because it's a bit hard to find these days. Charlie Crockett and Hallelujah Trail.

Charlie Crockett, the Hallelujah Trail, and a track from the mysteriously disappearing Clovis album, which was only out for about a week and has now been taken down from

complete with crocodile sound effects in there. Stephen Pegram and Crocodile River. I love it. Andrew in Bundaberg, thanks for the suggestion this morning. Lots of suggestions coming through as well. Ian in Tasmania, Coral in Yarangan. Also a shout out for some Chad Morgan music. We'll see if we can fit that in as the week goes along. Early morning country, this one for Eric. A song about some good people from Little Big Town.

0: A song celebrating good people, and that would include you as well. Little Big Town, a great track for back in 2014, I think that one came out. But they make an appearance on Keith Urban's brand new album, Flow State, a version of Magnet and Steel. Looking forward to that. Thanks for your company on Early Morning Country.
1: ABC News. Good morning, I'm Maria Hatzakis. The federal government says its major budget backflip will help 75,000 people buy their first home over the next decade. Political reporter Evelyn Manfield has details.
2: Treasurer Jim Chalmers says young Australians have been getting a raw deal, struggling to purchase their first home. So he's overhauling tax breaks for investors, despite the PM repeatedly ruling this out in the run-up to last year's election.
3: And these challenges will become more and more serious if we neglect them for longer.
2: If investors are already negatively gearing a property, they can continue to do so. So too those who buy a new build. The government is expecting property prices to still grow, but at a slower rate. The budget also includes a $250 yearly tax break for workers from 2028.
1: Shadow Treasurer Tim Wilson says the Coalition doesn't support the major housing reforms in the budget, but he says the opposition will back the $250 tax offset for workers.
4: We do support this measure because ultimately Australians need to be able to be protected from the consequences of Jim Chalmers' active inflation agenda. But let's be realistic. Every time the government puts forward a measure like that, it's outstripped by inflation.
1: Federal Greens leader Larissa Waters has described the budget as disappointing. She says the negative gearing and capital gains tax changes don't go far enough.
5: No money for housing except for defence housing, no money for renters, and the property investor tax perks are largely intact. We see they've kept about 95% of the property investor tax perks on our calculations.
1: In other news, Queensland state schools will today start reinstating access to the software hit by the recent global cyber attack. Lottie Twyford reports.
6: The Education Department says the QLearn portal is being restored from today and extra cybersecurity measures will be in place. QLearn was taken offline following the hacking of teaching software Canvas, which is used by state schools, last week. About 9,000 schools and universities across the world were affected, with criminals stealing student IDs, email addresses and messages. Yesterday, Canvas parent company Instructure said it had negotiated with the hackers to return and destroy all stolen data. It didn't detail what those negotiations entailed. The department says it continues to offer support to schools.
1: Overseas, Iran says its finger is on the trigger to resume fighting with the United States and Israel in the event that the fragile ceasefire in their war collapses. His Middle East correspondent Matthew Doran.
7: The US president said yesterday that the truce was on life support in a fiery response to what he labelled as a totally unacceptable position from Iran on the latest proposal to formally end the war. An Iranian government spokesperson has now said Iran is waiting with its finger on the trigger, even though its main outlook is

0: steps towards a lasting peace. As has been the case ever since the ceasefire was first announced, the sticking points in negotiations are the future of Iran's nuclear ambitions and control over the Strait of Hormuz, with the Qatari Prime Minister once again calling for the shipping channel not to be weaponised in war.
1: Britain's Prime Minister is clinging on to his job after four junior ministers resigned. More than 80 MPs are calling on Keir Starmer to go. But he's got the backing of more than 100 other members of his party. Europe correspondent Catherine Diss explains.
2: Has anyone got the guts to challenge Keir Starmer?
3: After disastrous local council elections,

0: Labor caucus in open revolt. But with no declared challenger to his leadership, the Prime Minister is digging in and told his cabinet he's getting on with governing. After a revolving door of Conservative Prime Ministers during 14 years of rule, Labor promised it wouldn't do that. For now, Sir Keir is keeping his word, but he might not be able to for long.
1: Queensland's weather, scattered showers in the state's far west, south of Mount Isa, scattered showers in eastern Queensland, partly cloudy elsewhere. Cairns, Townsville and Mount Isa, Mackay and Bundaberg 26, Rockhampton 27. In the state's southeast, partly cloudy with showers, Brisbane, Logan, the Gold and Sunshine Coast, a top of 24, Ipswich 26, Toowoomba 20. Looking ahead, partly cloudy with showers tomorrow.
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4: Oh, budget, budget, budget. Big one last night, hearing about it in ABC News this morning. Lot to talk about. You might have some strong feelings. But let's do something different this morning. Let's have a little 25-minute area where we don't talk about the budget. Let's have a budget-free zone just for the next little while, because I wanted to ask you about your favourite games. There's enough going on in the world that makes us frown these days. Where do you get your relief? And I'm wondering what games you love to play. And I'm not talking about cricket or footy or anything like that. I'm talking about the games that occupy your mind. Maybe it's a game of cards. Maybe you crack out the Monopoly, Scrabble might be one of your favourites. Or these days, you've got so much on your phone. Is there a game on your phone that you're absolutely obsessed with at the moment and you just can't put down? Remember the Words with Friends explosion that happened a while back? You might still be doing that. Or perhaps there's other games, mix and matches. Remember Snake? Used to get on the old mobile phones. That was fun. I remember getting occupied by that. What is the game that you play at the moment? What occupies your time? It could be an old-fashioned board game. It could be a card game. You might have a bridge club that you're a part of. Or maybe it's something digitally. You might have a console and you're the king of this new game. Tell me on the text line 0487 993 222 because a very popular game on the phone is making its way to television. And I'll tell you more about that soon. Some weather details next, and also our twisted title. That's a game.

0: Supertramp, give a little bit on this Wednesday. It is the 13th of May. What are your favourite games? Do you have a game that you absolutely love? It could be a card game, a board game. Maybe it's an app on your phone, something that you just can't put down that is your favourite game at the moment. I've got a story about a game that a lot of people play on their phones these days. They get quite obsessive about it. In fact, it's now being turned into a television show over in America. So I'm sure it'll come here as well. More on that soon. But I'm just wondering what occupies you when you're playing these days. What's your favourite game? Might be something new, might be something traditional. What do you play? 0487 993 222 if you care to share this morning.
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0: It is the 13th of May. Let's see if the weather is going to be lucky for us. Not lucky for boaties, I'm afraid, because that big list of the strong wind warning continues today. The northeast Gulf of Carpentaria, the Torres Strait, Peninsula Coast, Cooktown Coast, Cairns, Townsville, Mackay and Capricornia coasts, the Garee Coast and Sunshine Coast waters, all strong wind warning territory for today. Please take care. Generally, with the forecast, we've got scattered showers in the far west, south of Mount Isa, and tending widespread at times with isolated thunderstorms. Scattered showers in eastern Queensland today, tending widespread about the north tropical coast and also in southeast Queensland, should be partly cloudy elsewhere. To those winds, light to moderate east to southeasterlies, fresh at times about the northeast tropical coast. Maximum temperatures above average about the southern interior. They should be near average elsewhere. And we're looking at minimum temperatures well above average in the southwest and above average elsewhere. There is a firm ridge extending over Queensland. That's from a large high pressure system near Tasmania. The ridge will remain in place over the coming days as the high slowly moves eastwards. There's a trough that'll linger in far western Queensland over the next few days, then should weaken and shift into central Australia later this week. A cloud band is then forecast to develop and enter the west of the state this weekend, should cross southern and central Queensland early next week. A few things to keep an eye on there. Brisbane today expecting showers and looking at a top of 24 degrees. Let's hope those showers clear for Magic Round on the weekend. For all of the footy action, you might be heading down to Brisbane. Enjoy. Toowoomba with a shower or two today, 20 degrees. Stanthorpe, a possible shower, and 18. In Maryborough, showers up to 25. Gaynder, a shower or two clearing, and 26. Bundaberg with a shower or two and 26 degrees. For Gladstone, 26, mostly sunny. Rockhampton, also mostly sunny and 27. While in Emerald, a partly cloudy day, you'll see a top of 26. To Mackay, a shower or two, 26 degrees. Bowen, a possible shower and 28. In Eyre, a possible morning shower, 28 degrees. While Townsville, possible shower, 28. Port Douglas with showers today, 27. Cairns, a shower or two and 28 degrees, while Weipa, partly cloudy and 33. To Mount Isa, partly cloudy and 28. Hughenden, partly cloudy and 25. The outlook for Barcaldine, partly cloudy and 26. Longreach, also partly cloudy, but getting up to 28 degrees. In Charleville, partly cloudy, you'll see 26 today. Birdsville expecting showers, 24. Windora, though, just partly cloudy and up to 26.
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0: Any games that you play to while away the time? These days when they're on your phone, it's good. You sometimes don't need to play with somebody. You can just do it on your own. Glyn from Nobby saying, I play Mowing Mazes on my phone every day, mainly because my son created it. Wasn't that that's cool. Glyn, thank you for that. What a talented son. Brilliant, brilliant stuff. Another message saying, I enjoy playing Rummy Cub and Mexican Train Dominoes with my two grandchildren, but I don't often win. Makes it hard sometimes, doesn't it? Yeah. So there we go. I've got one that's occupied me at the moment. It's one where you get a whole bunch of stuff. in front of you, and you've got to actually connect the things that are similar and group them, and you've only got a limited amount of time to do it, and it sounds pretty easy. It's really, really intense sometimes. So that it's great. It just takes your mind away from everything else in the world. Works really, really well. But I've got a lot of friends who are massive fans of Wordle. Are you a fan of Wordle? Maybe it's the first thing you do when you wake up in the morning and you see what the latest challenge is for the day. Well, the hugely popular game app is being turned into a TV show. The New York Times says users solved the Wordle puzzle 4.4 billion times in 2025. Goodness me. So how will it translate to television? Joanna Keane is with the BBC and is taking a look at this phenomenon of Wordle.
3: Players get six chances to guess a random five-letter word. Now, if they get a green tile, it means you've got the right letter in the right place. A yellow tile means right letter, wrong place. So to give you an example, the word clear, OK? You might get a yellow for the A and the R. So you've got to think of a different place to put those. So your second guess could be a door. This time, the R is green, so it's in the right place, but you've got an ADO, a yellow, so you've got to keep guessing.
4: Now, lots of people play this on their phones. How are they going to turn it into a TV show?
3: Well, NBC have been quite clever here because this game is much loved. Massive surge in popularity. It was actually created by a software engineer called Josh Wardle. He launched it in 2021. Now, don't forget that was during the COVID-19 pandemic. He said he got messages with people saying, look, it's uniting distant families. It's also provoking friendly rivalries. So after this surge in popularity, it was acquired by the New York Times in 2022. Undisclosed seven-figure sum. We don't know exactly how much. So ever since then, it's been really popular. So NBC have come along and thought, right, let's turn this into a game show. They describe it as a battle of smarts, speed and fun, whatever you make of that. Now, we've had reports before about a show being in development, but now this has been confirmed. It's going to be aired next year. There'll be teams of three players going head-to-head to win cash prizes. Now, we also know it's going to be hosted by the NBC news anchor, Savannah Guthrie. She's recently been in the public eye because her mother was very sadly abducted at the end of January, and she's been appealing for information. And it'll be produced by a company belonging to the NBC host, Jimmy Fallon. So some really high-profile figures involved here. For NBC, this makes sense because Wordle's loved by so many, it's going to make it into a popular game show. For the New York Times, it talks about its broadening its approach of creating experiences. Basically, it reflects its ambition to expand its content beyond traditional news.
4: You said a popular game show. Are people excited about this idea?
3: Well, NBC are hoping that they'll get excited. But a bit of a mixed response on social media from fans. I mean, some are saying, great, we get to play at home, we get to shout at the TV, love that party atmosphere. Others are saying there's already a similar game show out there. And some are actually a bit worried that the thoughtful, calm nature and sort of personal nature of this daily puzzle could be lost.
0: Yes, and that's an interesting point there from Joanna Keane about Wordle, the TV program that's coming in America. So I'm sure we'll get it here, either their version or our own version. You know, there's got to be more work for Larry Emder or, you know, Grant Denyer, really, hasn't there? But yeah, it'd be a different experience. But I know people who absolutely adore Wordle. But they also do that whole bragging thing too, where they'll post how quickly they got it. So there's some people really, really love to say they were the best at Wordle. So you might be trying that today. But Alex, who produced the show, said when I was describing Wordle, he said, well, I think there's already a TV show that's a bit similar to that. And there is. There's one called Lingo. Where you've got to work out words. And, of course, there's the classic Wheel of Fortune. Remember that? Can I have an A, please? After you'd just spun the wheel and all of that. So I guess there's no real new game shows. They just all get recycled with great ideas. But I've been asking you what you play, and Glyn got in touch saying that he plays Mowing Mazes on his phone every day, mainly because my son created it. This is a Queensland creation, and we just had a bit of a look to find out more. Mowing Mazes is a puzzle game. It invites you to a charming garden adventure world. You customise your character, hop on your mower, and explore the beautiful garden, navigate through complicated mazes, clear away the grass, and meet fun characters along the way. That's not what happens when I mow my own garden, so maybe I need to check out that game. It sounds like a lot of fun. Good on you, Glenn. And always great to talk about things that are created here in Queensland. Wonderful stuff.
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0: Well, my favourite game is playing Twisted Title with you at this time every morning and seeing if you can work it out. Maybe we should turn that into a TV show. Imagine that. Twisted Title, the TV show, coming to you. Let's see how you go this morning with today's challenge. We got it solved yesterday, so something fresh for Wednesday.
7: Freeze for me.
0: There we go. That is our challenge for this morning. Twist that title around and see if you can work out what song I'm actually referring to. That is the incorrect title this morning. Maybe you've got the right one. Twist it around, turn it around, and see if it fits something that you might have heard.
7: Freeze for me.
0: Okay, freeze for me, which is probably appropriate as we're starting to get into that time of the year where things might get a little bit cooler, but that is not the correct song title this morning. Can you work it out? If you can, give me a call. My telephone number is 1300 630 222. 1300 630 222. Today's challenge.
7: Freeze for me.
0: Wonder if you can crack that this morning. It is over to you, 1300 630 222. Will you be my champion for today?
8: Are you sick of brands pretending to be your friends?
9: 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We don't care that we're coming back to Wednesday nights on the ABC. We care about you watching us.
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0: I have got a challenge for you this morning. We've been talking about games. We've been talking about Wordle. The TV show is coming. I wonder how you feel about that. It's a little bit bizarre because a lot of people just do it quickly on their phones, so I'm not sure if you could stretch it out to half an hour or whatever. But I guess if they throw in the ads, talk to the contestants, eats up the time, I suppose, doesn't it? There we go. But we do Twisted Title rather briefly in the morning. It's only a little snippet of our day, and perhaps you've got it right this morning.
7: Freeze for me.
0: All right, you have an idea for me today. Can you work it out? Let's play the game and go for a journey across Queensland. Let's see who's playing. We have, let's go to Winton, where Kathy is here with us. Hello, Kathy.
10: How you doing?
0: I am excellent, thank you. Have you got much happening in your day today?
10: Yeah, always something going on out here in beautiful Winton. So, yeah, lots to do today.
0: Okay, you sound like a bit of an ambassador for your area.

0: Yeah, you could say that. So, do you want to know what I think the song could be?
1: I would love to know what you think the song could be.
0: Would it be Burn for You, Johnny Farnham?
1: Johnny Farnham, Burn for You. I made it too easy this morning, didn't I?
0: I don't know. I play most mornings, but never quite game to hit the button. But I thought, no, I've got to do it today.
1: I'm glad you did because you're absolutely right. You have got it correct. It is Burn for You by Mr. John Farnham. It's a good song, isn't it?
0: It's fantastic. So, yeah. Anyway, everyone have a great day.
1: Okay, Kathy, thanks for that. Lovely to talk to you. No matter who you are, you can play Twisted Title with us. We love it. That is Kathy in Winton. She's got it right this morning. And the song that we have for you today, solved in one hit. There we go. Mr. John Farnham.

0: Yeah, it's just such a wonderful delivery from Mr. John Farnham this morning, and Burn For You, a song that goes back to 1990, but I think we've been singing it ever since, and I hope you enjoyed that one. That's our twisted title for today. Kathy in Winton got it right. Beck sending through a text listening to that saying, it's always a sign of a wonderful day when John Farnham is played early in the morning. Have a wonderful Wednesday. Isn't that a lovely thing to think, that someone's just, you know, hearing a song like that just lifts your spirits? That's really wonderful. Though I did have a choice this morning, because the title I gave you was Freeze For Me, which ended up being Burn For You. That is the John Farnham song. And apologies to all the In Excess fans out there, because there was also that wonderful 1984 song from In Excess, which was called Burn For You, which we could have had that one as well, but... Of course, when Kathy played, she mentioned the John Farnham version, the John Farnham named song. So there we go. Sometimes songs share titles, so you never know what you're going to get played, even if you get the twisted title correct. We'll play again tomorrow. Good luck.
1: When there's stories to tell.
2: And I said to the doctors after the transplant, this is the best gift I've ever had.
3: That cow, if it could talk, it'll have a hell of a story to tell. Hell of a white water rafting ride.
1: ABC Wide Bay.

0: ABC News. Good morning, I'm Maria Hatzakis. The federal government has revealed sweeping changes to the tax perks that have been used by property investors for decades. Last night's budget includes features that will see negative gearing and capital gains tax changes designed to slow the price of house growth. Federal Treasurer Jim Chalmers says that will help those trying to buy their first home.
1: Prices will continue to grow, but about 2% slower on a median house that's about $19,000. But what we're doing here is we're not targeting a particular price. What we're trying to do is to make sure that there are more affordable options for people to buy, particularly people who are buying their first home.
0: The federal opposition's pushing back on Labor's overhaul to investor incentives and has criticised the government for its broken promise. Here's political reporter Evelyn Manfield.
2: Shadow Treasurer Tim Wilson is pointing to the government's own figures that show its restrictions on negative gearing and its new capital gains tax policy will reduce the number of homes being built by 35,000 over a decade.
3: We won't be supporting those because, by the government's own admission, it will lead to fewer homes being built.
2: The government argues it's using other measures to try and boost supply. The opposition says it will back the $250 tax offset for workers that'll begin in 2028.
0: In other news, Queensland's Education Department says extra cyber security measures will be in place as software impacted by a global hack is brought back online. Lottie Twyford has the story.
4: Last week, cyber criminals targeted about 9,000 schools and universities across the world, which use the software Canvas. They stole student IDs, email addresses and messages. But late yesterday, Canvas parent company Instructure said it had negotiated with the hackers to return and subsequently destroy all stolen data. Queensland state schools were caught up in the breach and the QLearn portal was shut down as a result. That platform will begin being restored from today. The Education Department says it continues to offer support and extra resources to schools in the wake of the incident.
0: Overseas, Qatar's Prime Minister and Turkey's Foreign Minister have called on countries to stop weaponising the Strait of Hormuz. His Middle East correspondent, Matthew Doran.
5: Iran has had a chokehold on the vital shipping channel for much of the last 3 months, and the US in turn has tried to blockade Iranian ports and ships travelling through the strait, urging Iran to allow the return of regular traffic. In a meeting in Doha, the Qatari Prime Minister and Turkey's Foreign Minister have echoed demands for the strait to be reopened. It follows comments from the US President Donald Trump that the ceasefire with Iran is on life support and a threat from the regime in Tehran that its finger is on the trigger should the truce collapse. Matthew Doran, ABC News, Jerusalem.
0: Back home, new figures show about 16% of all new cars sold in Australia in April were electric vehicles. Data from the Federal Chamber of Automotive Industries reveals SUVs and light commercial vehicles have remained the most popular classes. But overall, car sales are down compared with the same time last year. Peter Currie from the NRMA says the current oil crisis and record fuel prices likely contributed to EV sales.
6: I think what the oil crisis did was just made that option far more attractive for more Australians, and that's why we've seen the new car sales of the EV market increasing as a percentage.
0: In the AFL, former Carlton coach Michael Voss says he's not sure what the future holds after his decision to step away from the club. Fraser Fife reports.
7: Speaking for the first time since departing the Blues, Michael Voss says stepping down as head coach was always about putting the football club first.
8: Club's always going to be

0: bigger than the individual, and I'll always maintain that.
1: Voss will take some time away from the game as Carlton works on a shortlist for a head coach. That responsibility will now fall to Josh Fraser, who assumes the role in an interim capacity. His first opportunity to get Carlton's season back on track is just days away when the Blues face off against the Western Bulldogs at Docklands Stadium on Saturday night.
2: Queensland's weather, scattered showers in the state's far west, south of Mount Isa, scattered showers in eastern Queensland, partly cloudy elsewhere, Cairns, Townsville and Mount Isa 28, Mackay and Bundaberg 26, Rockhampton 27. In the state's southeast, partly cloudy with showers, Brisbane, Logan, the Gold and Sunshine Coast, a top of 24, Ipswich 26, Toowoomba 20. This is ABC News.
3: Good morning. Welcome to AM. I'm Melissa Clark in Canberra, coming to you from Ngunnawal country and acknowledging other custodians. A crackdown on tax breaks for property investors and family trusts are among the key measures unveiled in last night's federal budget. The reforms will fund fresh tax cuts for workers, but represent a broken election promise. As the Shadow Treasurer vows the Coalition will repeal the changes if elected, Treasurer Jim Chalmers says it's the right time for reform. Political reporter Sarah Tomevska has more.
4: We give a call to the Treasurer.
5: Yeah. Speaker, this is the most important and ambitious budget in decades.
6: After months of speculation, Jim Chalmers' fifth budget still managed to deliver some surprises.
5: Tonight we choose the hard road of reform, not the path of least resistance.
6: Tackling investors to deliver more equitable housing. From next July, negative gearing will only apply to new builds, and investors will only be able to deduct rental loss from property-based income rather than their wages. The other big change is to capital gains tax, the tax break on profits made when selling an asset like property or shares. The current 50% discount will be scrapped, and instead, from next July, the tax will apply to the profits minus inflation at a minimum 30% tax rate. Here's economist Chris Richardson.
7: In the broad, there are good and much needed changes here. I'm just not convinced that they are sufficient.
6: The changes are projected to help 75,000 first home buyers enter the market and curb house price growth by 2%. But they also represent a broken election promise. Jim Chalmers says it's a risk Labor was willing to take.
5: I think people will be most focused on the positive change that we're making in the tax system and in the housing market.
6: Another key plank of Labor's tax package, taxing family trusts at a minimum 30% rate, though primary producers will be exempt. The combined tax package is expected to raise $77 billion in revenue over the decade. Shadow Treasurer Tim Wilson says the opposition won't support the reforms.
8: At the end of the day, the government has put forward a budget that's about broken promises, higher taxes, lower living standards and fewer homes.
6: But the Coalition will support a new tax cut for workers. A permanent tax offset of $250 will kick in from July 2028 and an instant tax deduction of $1,000 from next year. Labor says it means Australians will keep more of what they earn. Here's the Shadow Treasurer again.
8: Let's be realistic. Every time the government puts forward a measure like that, it's outstripped by inflation.
6: In the broader sense, the economic picture is being complicated by war in the Middle East. While the budget's benefiting from higher gas prices at the moment, the downside risk of a protracted conflict is significant. Under a worst-case scenario, inflation could peak at 7% this year, driving up unemployment and eating away at wages. Government debt is still on track to exceed $1 trillion next year, though Labor says it's found $64 billion in savings.
3: Sarah Tomevska with that report. Now, those changes to tax breaks used by property investors are dominating discussions on the budget this morning. Advocacy groups and unions have welcomed the government tackling housing affordability and availability, which has long been unaddressed. But it's not been without pushback. Isabel Masali reports.
9: In the lead-up to this budget, the Australian Council of Social Service issued this plea, saying tax breaks are helping property investors get further ahead and outcompete renters seeking to buy their first home.

0: Now CEO Cassandra Goldie is celebrating.
1: Big reforms. Oh, I just got to say it tonight. I'm delighted to see us move on those property tax breaks. Let's do it. And trusts as well.
0: The property tax reforms also get a warm welcome from Melinda Salento, the Chief Executive of the Committee for Economic Development of Australia. She's confident it'll allow more Australians to buy their own home.
2: We actually backed similar measures way back in 2019, to be honest. I think what the government's done is sensible in terms of acknowledging the signals it wants to send. It's grandfathering, it's focusing on making sure that we continue to support the supply of housing. And that's really important because for so long what we've seen is measures that have actually continued to boost demand for housing in order to get people into the market. And what we really need to do is see the supply of housing picked up.
0: But there are alarm bells ringing for Mike Zorbas, the CEO of the Property Council.
3: These housing tax hikes are a big roll of the dice at a time of rising building material and borrowing costs. They're a big roll of the dice that I hope is successful in creating new homes. But our previous modelling suggests not.
0: With the cost of living putting pressure on many Australians, there was some hope for relief in this budget. And for 13 million working Australians, that comes in the form of a permanent $250 tax offset, though it won't start until 2027-28. Australian Council of Trade Unions President Michelle O'Neill says it's an important move.
4: Workers are still, 4.5% behind where they were, their wages, than in 2021. So we've got more catching up to do. The good thing about the $250 tax offset, it really does advantage lower paid workers because it's a more significant part of your wage, the lower paid you are. So we think that's a clever measure. And combined with the tax cuts and also the ability to claim back the $1,000, all of this makes a difference.
0: Innes Willicks disagrees. He's the CEO of the Australian Industry Group.
5: The income tax changes don't shift the dial. They're not structural reform.
0: And in the face of global economic challenges, the group is concerned this budget fails to make the changes needed to help businesses.
5: Look, we think this budget could have done more overall. The government recognises tough times ahead. It might have worked as a budget 3 months ago, but we worry about the year ahead.
6: Australian Industry Group CEO Innes Willicks ending that report by Isabel Massali. Now, overseas, US President Donald Trump is on his way to Beijing to meet with Chinese President Xi Jinping for a high-stakes visit. But it's said to be overshadowed by the continuing stalemate between the US and Iran. The historic summit between two of the world's most powerful men is the first to happen in nearly a decade when President Trump last visited China. North America correspondent Lauren Day is in Washington. She joined me a short time ago. Lauren, this will be an historic summit between the two leaders. What can we expect?
7: Yeah, Mel, this is a long time coming. And obviously this summit was delayed by the Iran war and now it's set to be dominated by the Iran war. When the visit was floated last year, the focus was always going to be on maintaining the trade truce after that messy battle that we saw over tariffs. And trade will still be on the agenda, but the war is the more pressing issue now. And it's really given Xi Jinping a new source of leverage. Obviously, China is a close ally of Iran, and that's led some people to speculate about whether or not they could play a role as peace broker. We did hear from Donald Trump a short time ago, and he dismissed that claim. He said he didn't need any help to end the war, that the US would win it one way or another. But another interesting point is that the US also needs its rare earth minerals from China to rebuild those depleted weapons stockpiles that we've seen throughout the conflict. The other key item on the agenda will likely be Taiwan, and there's a lot of nervousness around how that will go, given just how delicate the diplomacy and the language is around the US policy on Taiwan. And obviously, Donald Trump is not known for his delicate use of language, so there are a lot of concerns about what he might end up saying about the US policy on Taiwan. On the whole, though, some experts are saying that we should temper our expectations about exactly what might be achieved. We spoke with former diplomat Anya Manuel from the Aspen Strategy Group. Here's what she told us earlier.
8: There'll be some announcement on soybeans and on Boeing purchases, but relatively small. And then there's a new addition about a nascent track one dialogue with the Chinese on AI. So that's one really positive thing to come out of this. But overall, I think expectations are low.
6: Anya Manuel from the Aspen Strategy Group.

0: So, Lauren, this is all happening as Americans are really feeling the economic pain from this war. So what are the domestic considerations here for Donald Trump?
1: Yeah, that's right. We actually had an updated cost on the war today from the Pentagon. They're now saying that it's cost $29 billion so far, and some experts say that it's probably much higher than that. But we also heard today about just how much pain is being felt by Americans. The inflation figures came out today, and inflation has jumped 3.8%, which is the fastest rise since May 2023. Now, that's largely driven by energy prices, but also groceries are up 3%, rent is up by more than 3%, and airfares are up by more than 20%. So people are really feeling this.
0: Lauren Day there, and that's Early AM for today. I'm Melissa Clark. It's 6:15.
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5: Good morning. Welcome to the program. Taylor Larson with you for the Rural Report. Australia's peak farming body has welcomed a carve-out that will see primary production income exempt from a new 30% flat tax on trusts announced in the federal budget last night. However, farmers and environmentalists are concerned about cuts to projects tackling weeds and pests at the Department of Agriculture. Josh Becker reports.
6: Treasurer Jim Chalmers has proclaimed this as the most important and ambitious budget in decades. And this budget includes some significant changes for farmers. NFF CEO Mike Guerin says he was pleased to see a carve-out for primary producers when it comes to a new 30% tax on trusts.
7: A story of two halves for Australian agriculture and producers across Australia. The budget firstly providing tax certainty for farmers, which has been a key ask and a critical ask from National Farmers Federation for the months leading into this. Farming fundamentally in Australia is a family business, and being able to transfer assets from generation to generation and not be caught by debilitating taxes around trusts and capital gains is critical to not losing farming in its current state over the next generation. And that was delivered tonight. So an enormous acknowledgement for that to the Treasurer of Australia, listening to agriculture, working with the National Farmers Federation. That certainty is an enormous weight off the shoulders of thousands of families around Australia. That said, on the other side, some really tough cuts. We're very concerned about cuts to regional infrastructure. On the way into the budget, we saw the canning of inland rail, for example, a nation-building project, cuts to connectivity, and indeed to the Department of Agriculture, Fisheries and Forestry, being the other half in the significant disappointment in tonight's budget.
6: You mentioned some concerns in the budget papers around cuts to some of the programs within the agricultural department. What are some of the specifics there?
7: Yes, they're still trying to get across the detail, but there has been a significant cut to the Department of Agriculture, Fisheries and Forestry. We would argue it was already underfunded. From a quick look so far, some really important things around pests and weeds, around biosecurity, around not extending the cost recovery export imposition that's coming on to family farms and on agriculture on the 30th of June 2027. Those are some of the things we're seeing coming through in a budget that has made some pretty savage cuts to the department we rely on. In areas that we believe we need investment. Pests and weeds remain a significant challenge for Australia. Biosecurity, if we get it wrong and we allow something in, we could spend generations regretting it. So to see that funding, in some cases only held rather than lifted, and other cases cut, really concerning, and something we'll be taking up with the government tomorrow.
6: Georgina Ryan is a solicitor based in regional New South Wales, working mostly with large-scale family farms and also small businesses. And she says these are big changes and there are still some unanswered questions.
8: Primary production income from farms is going to be exempted from that 30% tax. So on the one hand, I guess that's good news. What's not clear is where you've got farms that might actually be held by family trusts, and there are a lot of farms that are held by family trusts. what that does for the capital gains that's being taxed when a farm is sold, how that's going to work, it's hard to know. There's also a lot of farmers out there that have other sources of income, whether it's from having renewable energy projects on their farms, whether it's from having, say, farm stays, wineries, that sort of income, it would seem that that's not going to be exempt and will be subject to that 30% tax. So, yeah, it is going to be sort of fairly complicated, I would think.
6: Jack Goff is CEO of the Invasive Species Council. He's concerned that calls for additional funding for rabbit biocontrol programs have not been fulfilled in this budget.
9: And we really do need that development of a new biocontrol. There's a proposal that the CSIRO have put together to do that work, to get the new biocontrol. And we've been saying to the government, this needs to be a priority. I can't see in the budget papers that that has been specifically funded, which is disappointing, but there is quite a significant boost to funding for the CSIRO. And so I am going to be engaging with government and certainly hopeful that given the over $300 million increase there, that some of that will go to making sure that that biocontrol work can get started so that we can make sure that farmers and the environment are protected from a new rabbit plague.
5: Jack Goff from the Invasive Species Council, ending that report from Josh Becker and Fiona Broom. Meantime, Queensland primary producer group AgForce says last night's budget delivered a mixed bag for the ag industry. General President Shane McCarthy says first and foremost, commitment to fuel certainty at this time is crucial.
10: Look, anything that will go further to securing our supply of fuel and fertiliser, the two most important things in agriculture. Yeah, we welcome anything to do with that. I mean, it's been shown over the last, with the closing of the Straits and Hamas, and, you know, the ability of us to get fuel and fertiliser, it's shown that we need a bigger stockpile of those and to be able to get them and get them at a, not only be able to get them when we need them, but to get them at a price that is affordable.
11: Now, another positive that came out for primary producers was the small business tax settings being made permanent, like the $20,000 instant asset write-off. How will this benefit farmers in particular?
10: Oh, look, any of those little incentives like that, yeah, it helps. Any sort of benefits that producers can get in those terms to write something off, yeah, helps. We work on fairly small margins as it is now, so anything that we can help to,

0: portfolio, particularly programs like pest and disease preparedness. Are you concerned about that at all?
1: Absolutely. One of the non-negotiables that the ag industry has in Australia has as a wider thing is our biosecurity. It is something that we've spoken about in the past. It's non-negotiable. Our product is clean and green, and we need to be very, very vigilant in our biosecurity. There is foot and mouth and LSD just to the north of us. We do not need those diseases coming in. And as for pigs and cats and foxes and dogs, those ferals need to be controlled because they're the ones having an effect on primary production, and they're also having an effect on, they're the biggest threats to species of native animals.
0: And it's said that some of that funding will go towards market access and export for agriculture. What impact will this have on farmers?
1: Look, we always welcome some money being spent in that area on market access. The more diverse our markets overseas, we can't just rely on one market overseas. So the more diverse, the more markets we're able to sell our product in, the safer the industry will be. So, we welcome those money being spent in those areas that improving markets and trade.
0: And now we've obviously talked about things individually, but overall, what were your sort of, lasting thoughts on the budget?
1: It's a bit of a mixed bag. Yeah, it's a real mixed bag, I would say. While there is some carve-outs for agriculture and there's some good stuff in there for agriculture, possibly they've missed the mark on certain points as well.
2: AgForce President Shane McCarthy speaking with Brooke Tindall. It's 24 past 6. Checking the weather, scattered showers in eastern Queensland, tending widespread about the north tropical coast and in the southeast, partly cloudy elsewhere. Light to moderate east to southeasterly winds, fresh at times about the northeast tropical coast, maximum temperatures near average. Bowen, a possible shower, 28. Clermont, partly cloudy, 25. Hervey Bay, possible showers and 25. And Monto, partly cloudy and 26. More weather is coming up after the news at 6:30.
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2: Queensland Water Minister Anne Lay has met with stakeholders about the troubled Paradise Dam. She's reaffirmed to them and to Parliament that the state government is committed to rebuilding the dam. Meantime, an irrigators network that relies on Paradise Dam says members' only option right now is to wait for the detailed business case that's due by the end of the month. A leaked letter has outlined the Sunwater Board's lack of support for the current proposal to rebuild the dam wall, with concerns about a range of technical and financial information. The letter also stated that the projected future water demand in the area supplied by the dam could be met by the current dam and its reduced height capacity well past 2065. Director of Bundaberg Regional Irrigators Group, Dal Hollis, doesn't really agree with that statement.
4: From our perspective, the leaked email from Sunwater's board is alarming. And in my view, short-sighted. Total Bundaberg economy is worth about $10.7 billion. An intensive irrigated agribusiness contributes almost $2 billion of that. So we're a significant part of the Bundaberg economy. And unlike other regions, we're not heavily reliant on mining or tourism. Intensive ag carries the day. So to hear that from the Sunwater Board was a bit alarming. I guess since then we've had discussions with Minister Anne Lay, and she assures us that the government is still on track to meet their election commitments. So we'll take that on board. She has flagged that the costs seem excessive, and I guess from our perspective they do seem excessive, but we're all relating on the release of the business case, and from where we sit we expect the state government to continue with their promises that they made prior to the election, promises that were made by both colours of politics, and similarly with the feds. So whilst it is alarming, we're waiting to

0: see what the outcome of the business case is, and see what we can go for from there.
1: Why is it so important to firstly see that business case and get a breakdown of these figures? You know, $4.4 billion, it is quite considerable.
0: Yes, it is. And again, that business case will actually hopefully outline what the potential demand for water into the future is. Bundaberg is fast becoming the bread bowl and the fruit and veggie bowl of Australia and also Southeast Asia. So continued access to reliable and affordable irrigation water is paramount to our contribution to the economy. And that business case actually steps through and will hopefully highlight all of those issues and come up with the reasons and what needs to be done and how much it costs.
1: It has been said or projected that future demand could be met by the current dam in its current capacity well past 2065. Do you believe that's the case?
0: No, I don't, and I'm uncertain where those figures came from. The figures that were in the Courier Mail really didn't have a lot of bearing or relevance to what the actual water availability through the water resource plan are, particularly given the fact that there's 5.8 metres off the top of Paradise Dam at the moment. So.

0: There's a whole heap of issues that weren't covered in that, and one particular glaring one is the safety issue, that the dam construction is faulty and needs to be repaired, which primarily is the reason why we're here today. It's got nothing to do with unsold water or anything like that. So I don't think those safety...
1: David Batt says there's not much in last night's budget for people in his electorate, with many struggling on wages that aren't keeping up with inflation.
2: After five Labor budgets, Australians are paying more, working harder and going backwards. Labor's budget of broken promises and cuts has obliterated a fair go for Hinkler residents.
1: Member for Flynn, Colin Boyce, says disposable income per capita will fall and real wages will decline under the budget delivered last night. Mr Boyce says regional Australians are facing at least $11 billion of cuts, while Labor's net zero spending now equals at least $80 billion. A man accused of an armed robbery of an armoured vehicle is due to face court in Hervey Bay today. Police say the 43-year-old threatened a security guard with a firearm outside the shopping centre at Eli Waters yesterday morning. The man escaped with cash but was later arrested at a property in Carrignish. District Inspector Craig Mansfield says police are looking into whether the robbery was pre-planned.
3: We're down low.

0: today. Both were found guilty of failing to comply with health and safety duties over the explosion at the chemical plant in 2021. The court heard one worker suffered catastrophic injuries. At the time, the company was producing turpentine from wood chips. Magistrate John McInnes said they were culpable of exposing workers to the risk of igniting wood chips, but believed there was reasonable doubt as to the cause of the explosion. No conviction was recorded.
1: The director of Bundaberg Regional Irrigators Group doesn't believe projections that Paradise Dam in its current capacity can meet water demand past 2065. The statement was part of a leaked letter from Sunwater advising the state government against rebuilding the dam, citing technical and financial concerns. Dale Hollis says future water allocations and reliability are dependent on the dam being restored to its full capacity.
2: Those figures really didn't have a lot of bearing or relevance to what the actual water availability through the water resource plan are, particularly given the fact that there's 5.8 metres off the top of Paradise Dam at the moment.
1: Yesterday, Queensland Water Minister Anne Lay told Parliament the government will follow through on their election commitment to rebuild the dam. The Wide Bay Hospital and Health Service says it's hoping its nursing staff will take advantage of initiatives aimed to keep scrubs out of landfill. Scrub Swap enables nurses to give away second-hand uniforms to other staff, while Second Life Scrubs allows nurses to donate their uniforms to be repurposed into quilts, caddies and toiletry bags. Environmental Sustainability Project Officer Christina Ongley says the service has about 1,700 nurses who can receive up to 5 new scrub sets each year.
3: If every one of those got their full issue of uniforms, that'd be about 8,500 uniforms just in 1 year. That's a bit over 5 tonnes of fabric just in 1 year. And so if that's all going to landfill, it's a really big waste and it has a really big environmental impact as well.
1: To the weather, partly cloudy, high chance of showers about Gari, medium chance elsewhere. Winds southeasterly, 20 to 30 kilometres per hour. Bundaberg, Gaynor and Monto are top of 26. Harvey Bay and Maribor are 25. Gympie 24, Kingaroy 22. For more news, search ABC Wide Bay.

0: more about the budget a little bit later on. But meantime, another issue which has certainly been very much in play this week, the future of Paradise Dam. The rebuild has been murky since leaked information on Sunday showed the Sunwater Board has advised the state government to abandon plans for a new wall at a cost of $4.4 billion. The opposition leader, Stephen Miles, questioned in Parliament yesterday the LNP's commitment to its election pledge of rebuilding the dam. Here's part of the Water Minister, Anne Lay's response.
1: Our government made an election commitment to rebuild Paradise Dam. And that's exactly what we will be doing. Labor announced they were building an entirely new wall, and the board of Sunwater have written to me with serious concerns about Labor's approach and advising me that Labor asked the consultants to justify this decision in the detailed business case after Labor had already made their political announcement.
2: That's pretty wild.
1: So, Mr. Speaker, we made an election promise that we would rebuild Paradise Dam. And this morning I met with stakeholders to reconfirm our commitment.
0: Detailed business case for the rebuild is due this month. So that's Anne Lay, the Water Minister, speaking in State Parliament. Time is 23 minutes to 7. Having a look at some of the temperatures around the region, Bundaberg 16.5, Double Island Point 21.1, 14.8 in Gaynder, Gympie 15.7, 16.1 in Harvey Bay, 13.7, a little bit cooler in Kingaroy, Lady Elliot Island 22.5, Merribra 15.9, 1770 21.6 and Tin Can Bay 16.5 degrees.

0: A man who went from sentimental ballads like Over the Rainbow in the mid-1960s to heavy rockers like that, Billy Thorpe, great Australian vocalist and instrumentalist, most people I know think I'm crazy. It's 18 minutes to 7. Up next, you'll hear about International Nurses Day, which was held yesterday. We'll be talking to nurses here in the Wide Bay. But meantime, a look at the tide times. 20 past 5, the high tide, 2.48 of a metre. 12.02, the low tide, 0.46 of a metre. And then the next high tide at a minute past 6 this evening, 2.51 metres. Well, yesterday marked International Nurses Day, marking the contributions that nurses make to society. To celebrate, Bundaberg Hospital held a barbecue lunch for staff, coinciding with the promotion of two sustainability initiatives aiming to reduce textile waste from clinical uniforms. Harry Kasavich spoke to nurses Annie Turner and Ruby Herks, all about what International Nurses Day meant.
1: I finished in 2005, so 21 years now.
2: I finished my uni in 2024, so I've been out over a year now.
3: And what does International Nurse Day mean to you?
1: For me, it's, I guess, reflecting on my career, thinking about the future, and most importantly, it's all about the friendships and our colleagues, all our teamwork and the people you meet along the way.
3: And how important is it to have events like this and pop-ups to celebrate you guys?
1: It is really important. I guess it's a day for us to have a bit of limelight and celebrate what we do every day that maybe gets taken for granted.
2: Definitely really nice to reflect with our peers and colleagues around us and just celebrate all the hard work that we put in.
3: And how valuable do you think nurses are to this community of the Wide Bay?
1: Massively valuable.
2: Hugely.
1: I guess, yeah, we are the backbone in the hospital.
2: Mm-hmm, definitely.
1: Kind of working quietly, I suppose, behind the scenes.
3: What's it like working here in the Bundaberg Hospital?
1: I think it's been great. I've been here for 2 years. I worked before Bundaberg elsewhere, so I've had a great career here. 15 years in emergency, I've seen so many things, met so many amazing people.
2: This hospital has given me a broad range of opportunities since being a USIN in the palliative and acute stroke ward to my grad year in surgical ward and then transitioning to SOPD in the wound clinic, which was my passion to specialise in, and they have supported me the whole way through.
3: Nice. And if there's one message you want to share to the people of the Wide Bay, just about nurses and the work that you do, what would that be?
1: Well, I love nursing. I think it's a great career. And I love working in the Wide Bay. I grew up here and I'm so happy to still be here working here.
2: Yeah, it's definitely a privilege to be able to serve the community that I grew up in and work alongside some amazing peers and colleagues that also have grown up here in the Wide Bay.
0: Nurses Annie Turner and Ruby Herks there speaking to Harry Kasavich. It's coming up to 6:45, having

A quick look at the weather, partly cloudy, high chance of showers about Gowrie, medium chance elsewhere, wind southeasterly 20 to 30 kilometres an hour, Bundaberg heading for a top of 26, Gympie 24, Hervey Bay 25, Maribyrnong 25, Kingaroy 22, Gander 26 and Montauk 26 degrees.

0: All you zombies sitting up last night watching the federal budget, no doubt. That's the Hooters. It's coming up to 11 minutes to 7, and it's time to say a very good morning to Harry with Brekkie Bites.
1: Good morning, Russell. How are you?
0: I'm well, thanks. Yes, the big budget news, we'll get to that very shortly, but... First up, big utes remaining popular throughout the fuel crisis.
1: Yes, sales of large utility vehicles have been minimally impacted by rising fuel costs in March and April of this year. Electric vehicles now make up 16% of the total market share. And overall, car sales are down in 2026 compared to the same time in the past 2 years. And sales of utes over $100,000 have increased from 803 in February to 930 in March before declining to 560 in April. And I'm seeing

0: a lot of these massive utes around everywhere, Russ.
1: Absolutely, yeah. Absolutely, yeah, particularly in car parks.
0: Yeah, it's taking up two or more spaces.
1: Yes. An NBA legend weighing up retirement.
0: Yes, LeBron James has yet to decide whether he will play a record-extending 24th season in the NBA. James's Los Angeles Lakers were eliminated from the NBA playoffs after being swept by the Oklahoma City Thunder. James is set to speak with his family before deciding his next move. He is out of contract with the Lakers, and he can play for another team next season. So who knows where LeBron James, one of the best NBA players ever, will go next.
1: I can't picture him leaving just yet.
0: No, not yet. One more season or
1: two. Too good. No secret what the big news of the day is.
0: The 2026 federal budget was released last night, and right now I will unpack it for you. After 7:30 as well on the show, you'll hear from political voices on this program from both local and state on either side of the political pendulum. And overall, it's a plan that will likely push a lot of investors out and a lot of young home buyers in, with an overhaul of tax perks on property investments. And Federal Treasurer Jim Chalmers explained to Sarah Ferguson on ABC's 7:30 following last night's budget delivery.
2: Well, I think it's important to see these changes for the substance of the changes, not the politics of the changes.
3: It's always politics as well, Treasurer.
2: Well, this decision was taken in recent weeks. It was taken relatively late in the budget process. And it was taken because we became increasingly of the view that the focus on supply, which is still the main game when it comes to the housing market, was not enough to deal with some of these intergenerational issues in particular when it comes to housing. Now, obviously, we are aware that people who want to defend the current tax arrangements, or they think that the current housing market is working just fine, they will want to focus on this element of it, the political element of it. I understand that. Obviously, that doesn't come as a massive surprise to me. But we're focused on the substantive issue, the substantive change. We've come

0: or a different view on these policy areas. We're explaining to the Australian people why.
1: Immediate restrictions have been placed on negative gearing, and from July 2027, cuts to capital gains tax benefits, plus a minimum 30% tax rate on profits from assets and family trusts. The government expects it will move 75,000 properties from the hands of investors to homeowners. Slow house price growth and eventual lead to lower rents. This will eventually lead to lower rents. Now, this is good news for young people, but many critics are calling it a broken promise.
2: Did you accept that even if these changes are very well received amongst young voters, no one will believe a promise from this government ever again?
0: I'm not sure about that. I mean, I think that the most important thing, genuinely, is if we come to a different view, we explain why. And the most important thing beyond that...
2: Help if you acknowledge that these were broken promises. Such a simple formulation that you keep avoiding.
0: Well, I don't think I have. I mean, I've taken responsibility for the fact that the government has a different view now than it had 12 months ago. I do take responsibility for that. Now, the easiest thing in the world would have been for me to sit here and rationalise to you why we hadn't made any of these changes. That would have been so much easier than explaining why we have, but it wouldn't have been the right outcome for 75,000 Australians who would stay locked out of the housing market. It wouldn't have been the right outcome for workers who continue to be treated in an inferior way to people who make their income in other ways legitimately in our economy. And so I'd rather make the difficult decision and explain why then take the easy decision and escape some of these questions.
1: The government will give this revenue back to workers with a new $250 tax break as well, and that will be paid to more than 13.3 million workers every year from July 2028. There'll also be a new instant tax deduction of up to $1,000 that's aimed at simplifying work-related expense deductions as well. The Medicare levy for low-income thresholds will increase. That'll help more than a million Aussies, either exempt or paying a reduced rate. The pharmaceutical benefits scheme will be bolstered with almost $6 billion added to deliver the cheaper medicines to the PBS. However, older Australians in this budget will be hit by private health changes. It's not all good news for them. Depending on income brackets, those aged 65 to 69 will see their rebate reduced from 28% to 24%. And those over 70 with similar earnings will see a cut from 32 to 24%.
3: So certainly an awful lot to unpack, and we'll be doing more of that. Well done there, Harry, to explain that. We'll have more as the morning progresses, but meantime, you've got a joke.
1: Yes, my unrelated joke. What do you get when you cross a judge and a skunk?
3: Oh, dear. What do you get?
1: Odour in the court.
3: Oh, get off. Thanks so much, Harry.
1: Thank you.
4: Your diary. Got an event? 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What's on?
3: And what's on? The Good Shepherd Anglican Church, Solomon's Trash and Treasure, this Saturday, 16th of May. From 8 a.m. to 1 p.m, 201 George Street, Bundaberg West. And if you're looking for a new hobby for 2026, you want to improve your problem-solving skills, you're not sure how to do it, you want to meet new people, chess might be the thing for you. Every Saturday, come along and play chess at the Harvey Bay Library. This is Amy Grant taking us up to news. Baby, baby.

Amy Grant and Baby Baby coming up to 7 o'clock with the news. Meantime, from the Rainfall Army, a sharp shower yesterday, 2 millimetres, very dry here. That's from Bruce at Myra. Gwen from Gingin, 0.8 of a mil, 2 millimetres from Judy at Bagara. Myra from Bucca, 8 millimetres yesterday. Marion from Maribor, 4 millimetres. And emptied 8 millimetres from the gauge this morning from Gabby. It's coming up to 7 o'clock.

0: In this bulletin, sweeping changes to tax breaks for property investors unveiled in the federal budget. Queensland state schools to start reinstating access to software hit by a global cyber attack. And Iran says it's ready to resume fighting with the United States and Israel if the fragile ceasefire in their war collapses. ABC News. Good morning, I'm Maria Hatzakis. Federal Treasurer Jim Chalmers is defending an overhaul of tax perks for property investors, despite the changes representing a broken election commitment. Political reporter Romy Stevens has details.
1: The Prime Minister repeatedly ruled out changes to negative gearing and the capital gains tax discount during last year's election campaign, but Labor has now unveiled a major shake-up to the property investor tax perks. Treasurer Jim Chalmers acknowledges the government has come to a different view, but says the changes address intergenerational unfairness.
2: If we continue to kick the can down the road on some of these difficult policy changes, which have been ignored in our tax system and our housing market for too long, then that would make life harder and lock more Australians out.
1: The government expects the tax reforms to move 75,000 properties from the hands of investors to homeowners.
0: The federal opposition's pushing back on Labor's overhaul to investor incentives and has criticised the government for its broken promise. Here's political reporter Evelyn Manfield.
3: Shadow Treasurer Tim Wilson is pointing to the government's own figures that show its restrictions on negative gearing and its new capital gains tax policy will reduce the number of homes being built by 35,000 over a decade.
4: We won't be supporting those because, by the government's own admission, it will lead to fewer homes being built.
3: The government

0: argues it's using other measures to try and boost supply. The opposition says it will back the $250 tax offset for workers that'll begin in 2028.
1: Chief Executive of Master Builders Australia, Danita Warne, says the budget should have had a greater focus on boosting housing supply.
2: We've seen a break of an election promise of putting up tax hikes on property, but more so, they have missed the opportunity of really turbocharging housing supply. And in fact, it feels like we're lucky to be in first gear.
1: Antonia Mercurella from the Real Estate Institute of Queensland says the changes to negative gearing and capital gains tax are likely to trigger rent increases.
3: Without those sorts of benefits, likely we'll see investors expecting a much higher rents in order to be able to service the mortgage on that property and to meet the other costs, because those benefits aren't there that they would normally expect.
1: In other news, Queensland state schools will today start reinstating access to the software hit by the recent global cyber attack. Lottie Twyford reports.
4: The Education Department says the QLearn portal is being restored from today and extra cybersecurity measures will be in place. QLearn was taken offline following the hacking of teaching software Canvas, which is used by state schools, last week. About 9,000 schools and universities across the world were affected, with criminals stealing student IDs, email addresses and messages. Yesterday, Canvas parent company Instructure said it had negotiated with the hackers to return and destroy all stolen data. It didn't detail what those negotiations entailed. The department says it continues to offer support to schools.
1: Queensland Parliament resumes today with calls for politicians to focus on the issues that are key to voters. This report from Joshua McIntosh.
5: Olympics Minister Tim Mander faced more questions from the opposition yesterday over whether he declared his current and former relationship with fellow minister Amanda Cam. Deputy Premier Jared Blay sought to turn the tables, using parliamentary privilege to detail rumours about several Labor MPs. Former Labor Speaker and QUT Adjunct Professor John McKell says when Parliament descends into personal attacks, the losers are the people of Queensland.
6: It's better for the people of Queensland if the issues that they are concerned about are the ones that are being aired in the Parliament.
5: Premier David Crisafulli says he continues to back Mr Mander and Ms Cam.
1: Overseas, Iran says it's ready to resume fighting with the United States and Israel in the event that the fragile ceasefire in their war collapses. Details from Middle East correspondent Matthew Doran.
7: The US president said yesterday that the truce was on life support in a fiery response to what he labelled as a totally unacceptable position from Iran on the latest proposal to formally end the war. An Iranian government spokesperson has now said Iran is waiting with its finger on the trigger, even though its main outlook is towards a lasting peace. As has been the case ever since the ceasefire was first announced, the sticking points in negotiations are the future of Iran's nuclear ambitions and control over the Strait of Hormuz, with the Qatari Prime Minister once again calling for the shipping channel not to be weaponized in war.
1: US President Donald Trump is heading to Beijing for talks with his Chinese counterpart, which are likely to be overshadowed by the war in Iran. North America correspondent Lauren Day reports.
8: When this visit was first planned, the focus was on maintaining the trade truce between the US and China after a messy fight over tariffs. While trade will still be on the agenda, the war in Iran is the more pressing challenge. The conflict has given Chinese President Xi Jinping new sources of leverage as a close ally of Iran, and the US needs its rare earth minerals to rebuild its weapons stockpiles depleted by the war. Analysts are also expecting Beijing will use the meeting to pressure Donald Trump to change the US position on Taiwan and reduce arms sales to the island.
1: Britain's Prime Minister's clinging to his job after four junior ministers resigned. More than 80 MPs are calling on Keir Starmer to go, but he's got the backing of more than 100 other members of his party. Europe correspondent Catherine Diss explains.
9: Has anyone got the guts to challenge Keir Starmer?
10: After disastrous local council elections at the weekend, the Prime Minister, Sir Keir Starmer, is fighting for his political survival. At No. 10 Downing Street, he faced his cabinet ministers while fronting a Labour caucus in open revolt. But with no declared challenger to his leadership, the Prime Minister is digging in and told his cabinet...

0: He's getting on with governing after a revolving door of Conservative prime ministers during 14 years of rule. Labor promised it wouldn't do that. For now, Sir Keir is keeping his word, but he might not be able to for long.
1: Now with sport, here's Mark Adenall.
2: Bulldogs 5'8" Matt Burton returns from illness to take on Cronulla in the NRL's Magic Round in Brisbane on Friday. Latrell Mitchell has overcome a back injury for South Sydney's clash against the Dolphins. Roosters prop Lindsay Collins returns from concussion for Saturday's match against North Queensland. And Brisbane captain Adam Reynolds is also back from concussion for Sunday's encounter.

0: among the top stories in this bulletin. Federal Treasurer Jim Chalmers is defending an overhaul of tax perks for property investors, despite the changes representing a broken election commitment. And Queensland state schools will today start reinstating access to the software hit by the recent global cyber attack. To the weather for Queensland, scattered showers in the state's far west, south of Mount Isa. Scattered showers in eastern Queensland as well, partly cloudy elsewhere. Cairns, Townsville and Mount Isa 28, Mackay and Bundaberg 26, Rockhampton 27. In the state's southeast, partly cloudy with showers, Brisbane, Logan, the Gold and Sunshine Coasts 24, Ipswich 26, Toowoomba 20. Looking ahead for the southeast, partly cloudy with showers tomorrow. 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
2: And a very good morning to you once again. Russell Varley with you through the morning and for the rest of the week. Coming up a little bit later on, a lot of effort going into rescuing a stranded turtle. We're lucky to have volunteers along our coastline who give up their time to do their best to protect our endangered species. We'll hear a little bit more about that in this upcoming half hour. But meantime, time to find out the all-important weather details. And it's a very good morning to Daniel Hayes at the Weather Bureau.
3: Morning, Russell.
2: And am I correct in thinking it was a little bit cooler this morning?
3: Yes, a few spots did get a touch cooler. There's still that breeze around which helps it feel cooler, even if the thermometer says otherwise too at times. A little bit of shower activity, 1 to 5 millimetres in quite a few of the gauges this morning as well. So touch of dampness in the air to add to that that feeling of being a little cooler. Overall, not a huge difference. Sort of 1 to 2 degrees lower than what we saw with some of the minimum temperatures yesterday. And we expect to see the maximums be pretty similar today to what they have been for the last few days. So we're still broadly influenced by that big high-pressure system that's only just really pushing into the Tasman Sea now. May still strengthen a little further before it starts to weaken later in the week. So it is going to continue to dominate our weather, continue to push these quite fresh southeasterly breezes around the coast and keep some of those showers coming in for a few more days yet.
2: So fairly similar sort of weather through to, say, the weekend?
3: Yes, yeah, not a lot of change expected. Showers persisting around the coast, becoming less likely as we head further inland, but still potentially getting a few showers into Gympie and even to Gander at times. So the inland folks not going to be completely left out, but overall it's generally pretty light stuff.
2: And generally a little bit cooler inland?
3: A touch cooler in some places through the overnight with a little bit less cloud cover. It has allowed things to cool down. We did get down to 12 at Kingaroy, so that was probably the coolest we got, but that's still a good 4 to 5 degrees above average. So with the cloud expected to stay with us while this high-pressure system dominates through into even the middle of next week, we don't expect to see anything particularly cool through the area before maybe towards the end of next week.
2: We're sort of heading towards winter, but not quite yet.
3: That's it. We're very much stuck in this autumn pattern at the moment where we tend to be a bit changeable, and these high-pressure systems can bring some quite significant or long-lasting showers around the coastal areas.
2: And the situation on the waters?
3: Look, we've still got strong wind warnings out today affecting much of the Queensland coast. That includes the Garrie area. It's not quite strong enough in the Hervey Bay area to have a strong wind warning, but we are talking 15 to 25 knots there, so it's still quite breezy nonetheless. 20 to 25 knots on the Garrie coast. It will continue that way through into tomorrow. We do see some further easing by Friday as the system, the high pressure system, weakens a little and does start to push further east across the Tasman. So some improvement there. That will feed into a slight drop in the likelihood of shower activity for Friday into Saturday as well.
2: Daniel, thanks so much for your time this morning.
3: You're welcome.
2: It's 7:14.

0: Yeah. It's in nothing yet. Backman Turner Overdrive featuring Randy Backman there. The time is 17 past seven. And there's a lot of effort that goes into rescuing a stranded turtle. And we're lucky to have volunteers along our coastline who give up their time to do their best to protect our endangered species. Late last month, three turtles in 2 days were stranded around Agnes Water. To explain more, I'm joined by Agnes Water Turtles Program Coordinator Lisa Del Riccio. Good morning to you.
1: Good morning, Ross, and thank you for your interest in marine turtle strandings.
0: Not a problem. Have there been more turtle strandings around Agnes recently?
1: We actually had 4 strandings in 5 days 2 weeks ago, which isn't normal, fortunately. We don't usually get that amount. But we haven't had any since then. The last couple of weeks have been quiet since we had the 4.
0: So what actually happens there when a turtle becomes stranded?
1: Firstly, I think the reason that we had that high number in a short period of time is because we had pretty wild seas at the time, and also the water temperature is dropping. So with cooling ocean temperatures, big sea swells, if there is an underlying health issue, the turtles can either be washed into shore or they come up to rest. So, yeah, that's kind of why it happens.
0: Yeah, they're at the mercy of the elements.
1: Absolutely, absolutely. And if they're a bit weak and they're not, doing pretty well, a bit like us when we're not feeling particularly well, we try and rest. We really rely on the local community, on beach goers, to report in turtle strandings. That's how we know. We can't be on the beach all the time. So we're really reliant on our local communities

0: to let us know if there's a turtle on the beach. It's really, really important that nobody puts turtles back in the water. That's critical, because they're there, they're on the beach for a reason. It's not their natural habitat unless they're coming in to nest during nesting season. But if they're on the beach, they're there for a reason. And it could be that they're sick, they're injured, or in the cooler months, they do come up to bask, especially the green sea turtles, which is a natural behaviour, a normal behaviour. But then, big thing is to report it in. If you're in the Agnes Water area, we've got a hotline, 0418 650 414, that if you call that number, we'll get someone down there really quickly. That's for the Agnes area. But for any other areas, there's a really great Kew Wildlife app. It's a free app. Download it onto your phone. You can report marine strandings, not just turtles, but any marine stranding. And you can report koalas, cassowaries, or crocodile sightings. So it's a bit of a it's a wildlife app. If you have that on your phone and you record, you can put in a report that there's a turtle on the beach, it will instantly go to the closest wildlife group that is trained to respond to that. And in the Bundaberg region, that's the wonderful people at the Sea Turtle Alliance.
1: So important not to touch the creatures, but to report it.
0: Absolutely. That's the biggest thing. And once you call it in, or if you're calling it into Agnes, we'll be picking up that phone. It's great if you can also text through a couple of photos and your location and stay with the turtle. That's really important. But if possible, I know that's not possible for everyone. People have got to go to work, that kind of thing. But if you either call it in or send, put through a report through the app, someone will be in touch with you quite quickly.
1: As you suggest, it may not be an injury, maybe just one of the turtles basking, as you said. So it's important for people with the knowledge to come along and have a look.
0: That's right. So when any trained responders go down, we work closely with rehabilitation centres to assess the turtle's health, and then we can determine, does it need to go into care? And then we'll organise the transport of the turtle to a rehab centre, or it might be basking. We had a case at 1770 earlier in the year where unknown people had made a man-made rock pool and a turtle got stuck in there as the tide went out and couldn't get back out. So it was stuck there in the sun, but we got down there and could see this is a healthy turtle that's just

Tom Petty and the Heartbreakers, I Won't Back Down, 26 past 7, coming up shortly in ABC News. A man accused of an armed robbery of an armoured vehicle is due to face court in Hervey Bay this morning. We'll have all the details with Nikki very shortly. Meantime, Kate Bush.

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1: Hi, Melissa Clark here. Levelling the intergenerational playing field. Today, Prime Minister Anthony Albanese and Opposition Leader Angus Taylor are my guests. But what do Australians make of last night's federal budget?
2: With the constant inflation and everything like that, we do start to wonder how we're going to afford housing and things like that.
3: Taxing people because they've been fortunate enough to earn money seems like a penalty.
1: And superpower diplomacy. Can an historic summit between Donald Trump and Xi Jinping help restore global stability? I hope you'll join me for those stories soon on AM.
0: And good morning to you once again. Russell Varley with you this morning through till 10 o'clock. And I'm here for the rest of the week, folks. So try the veal.
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0: And it's good morning to Brad with all the details.
5: A very good morning. Very light conditions around Maryborough for the early start. No problems on the Bruce Highway right through to Bell's Bridge. And also Maryborough-Harvey Bay Road all running smoothly. A light run around Harvey Bay at this stage. Looking good through Pye Harbour, generally on Boat Harbour Drive, right through to Torquay. And the Bruce Highway and Children's Road all moving well. Just a little bit underspeed at the moment through North Isis. Very light conditions around Bundaberg Central and Bundaberg North on Mount Perry Road and Queen Street. And Tecarvel Street looking good through Bundaberg West and Avoca. I'm Brad from A10. That's the latest traffic on ABC Wide Bay.
0: Thank you, Bradley. 23 minutes to 8. And from the Rainfall Army this morning, Dennis this morning at Point Vernon, 5 millimetres, 1 millimetre yesterday morning and another one early this morning from Pam in Gingin. 2 millimetres here in Howard, Faye from Howard, from Millbank, Teresa, 2 millimetres, 8 millimetres from the last 2 days at Goodwood, that's from Nathan, Jenny from Delarnell, 1 millimetre, Dot from Sharon, 8 millimetres for the past 48 hours, Stan from Poona, 11 millimetres, Jeff from Bidwell, 9.4 millimetres, and Adrian from Boonaroo, 6 millimetres, and also 8 millimetres from Gabby at Tyro. So thank you for phoning those details in. But meantime, this.
6: The Australian.
0: I'll just turn your mic on. I'll turn mine on too.
6: The Australian share market is expected to open flat on the first day of trade following the federal budget. Analysts say the most of the details had already been factored in, resulting in the ASX lagging behind other markets in recent weeks. The Dow Jones has finished up 0.1%, but the S&P 500 has lost almost 0.2%, and the NASDAQ is down 0.7%. Brent crude is 3% higher to $107 a barrel as hopes of a resolution in the Middle East fade. Gold is slightly lower at $4,714 an ounce. The dollar is buying 72.4 US cents.
0: Thank you for that, Harry.
6: Thank you. I also have a poem.
0: You have
6: here,
0: a poem?
6: Russ.
0: I was just going to ask. Fire away. And this is from?
6: Harry and the team at Woodgate.
0: Okay.
6: These annoying showers linger on. It seems like ages since the sun last shone. Don't think I'm complaining, we love it that way. We wouldn't mind if they came every day. Lump it or like it, as the saying goes, you'll know in other places it actually snows. The rainfall army relies on rain, and we treat sunshine with utter disdain. Today's 7 mil reading was quite respectable. You may not enjoy it, but we find it delectable.
0: I was wondering how they were going to rhyme with respectable. That's very good. Thank you to all the Harrys and the rest of the gang. And thank you to you, Harry.
6: Thank you.

0: Southern Sons, a song called Always and Ever. It's coming up to 17 minutes to 8.
1: From your porch to Parliament House and the world beyond. News you trust. Conversations that count. ABC Wide Bay.
0: And, of course, the federal budget handed down last night. Many critics to the budget. Among those is the federal member for Flynn, Colin Boyce. Good morning to you.
2: Yeah, good morning, and good morning to the listeners.
0: You've described the budget as destroying a fair go for Flynn. Why do you say that?
2: Well, what it is basically intergenerational warfare on those that are wealthy versus those who aren't. So it is taking from basically the baby boomer generation and through various tax arrangements, disincentives to invest, and trying to distribute that to the younger generations for those who are less wealthy. You know, that amounts to $5 a week each. I mean, it's just ridiculous. For me, if you put disincentives out there for people to make investments and generate wealth, how can you expect anybody to become wealthy in the future? You take changes to negative gearing tax on investment property, for an example. If you cannot now write off expenses on your investment property and negative gear it in terms of the income you generate from that, all people are going to do that own these properties is put the rent up to pay for the expenses.
0: And I guess rentals are certainly a concern around this part of the woods.
2: Certainly they are. And the point to that to me is that whilst Mr Chalmers and Mr Albanese, our Prime Minister, promote this as making it fairer and more equitable for younger generations, please explain to me how that makes housing more

0: affordable for people who can't afford it. You know, at $5 a week, you know, for those low income earners, which is basically what this wealth distribution amounts to nothing. So all it is to me is a disincentive. You change capital gains tax on people who have made investment when they want to sell those property investments and so forth. That is just a blatant tax grab.
1: It has been grandfathered, though, to ease some of the pain.
0: Absolutely. And, you know, some of these ramifications of changes to the tax regimes in general have yet to be realised, and they need more analysis. I did do a lot of reading last night on discretionary trusts, for an example. So there are many various forms of trusts which people use to distribute their income to, you know, lower their exposure to the tax regime. As far as agriculture is concerned, and as far as I can determine, discretionary trusts through agricultural families and so forth that derive their income from agriculture, that is largely exempt. So that's a good thing.
1: So so there are some measures that you you can support?
0: Oh, yes. Well, again, for me, you know, Mr. Chalmers began his budget speech last night, which I listened to in the chamber here in Canberra. The most important budget in a decade is how he began. Well, that is nothing more than political spin, you know, using terms like intergenerational inequity. I mean, you know, they're not comparing apples with apples. Obviously, if you've used the rule book and you've made investments over your lifetime and made that work for you, and now they're going to shift the goalposts and change the rules, you can't possibly compare that with somebody who's just starting out on their road to wealth.
1: Is it something that needed to be addressed, though, given those sorts of changes we saw during the Howard years?
0: Look, you know, if you want to compare the Howard years to what we've got now, we're going to see Australia's debt growing to over $1 trillion, $1.1 trillion into the coming years. If you go back to the Howard generation, we were debt-free. So in whatever that is, you know, 20-odd years, we've seen Australia go from having no debt to well over $1 trillion in debt, and that is very concerning for every Australian, and it should be.
1: Colin Boyce, thanks for your time this morning.
0: Thank you.
1: That was Colin Boyce, the member for Flynn, and his reaction to the federal budget. We'll have something from the government side of the House very shortly for you. But meantime, at 12 to 8, a 43-year-old man's been charged with armed robbery over the alleged theft of hundreds of thousands of dollars from an Armour Guard van outside Ely Water Shopping Centre in Harvey Bay. Police are following up on reports that the man had been scoping out the shopping centre for a few days prior to the alleged incident. To explain more, we have Wide Bay Burnett District Inspector Craig Mansfield speaking with the media. Inspector Mansfield says police were alerted around 6:30 yesterday morning.
2: Upon arrival, police spoke with armoured cash couriering service staff members. During that conversation, they were alerted to the fact that they'd been held up at gunpoint. During that incident, a physical scuffle ensued between those armed security guards and the offender in question, who was an adult male. During that process, the offender has escaped with a large sum of money, and he's escaped in his own vehicle, we believe, and he's fled from the scene. During that dynamic incident, one of those security guard officers discharged his firearm, which has hit one of the tyres of that vehicle upon his escape. Subsequent patrols were conducted around the Harvey Bay area, which led them to the Craig Nish area, and on an abandoned property there, police located the same vehicle that was involved in that armed robbery. Police challenged that vehicle as they approached it. The male person was outside of the vehicle at the time. It's alleged that male person was said to be in possession of a knife and he threatened those police. Police have discharged a firearm, however no one was struck with that firearm and that male escaped from the scene in that vehicle. Shortly thereafter, however, police pursued after that vehicle and it was located abandoned on the side of Craignish Road, and that male was observed running in the distance into bushland. A subsequent search of that area located that 43-year-old male He'll appear at Hervey Bay Magistrates Court, arrested without further incident, and police are continuing their investigations with respect to this matter. So at the time that firearm has been left at the scene during that struggle, it's subsequently been identified as a gel blaster and has been alleged to have been used by the offender, and so that has now been recovered by police. We'll be alleging that there was a level of planning that's occurred leading up to this event. We're downloading CCTV and the like from that location to further establish the plans that were led up to this incident. I won't disclose the exact amount of money for an investigative purpose, but I can say it's a significant amount of money. So he was outside of his vehicle when he approached those two security guards who were transporting cash between the armoured vehicle and an ATM. Words were exchanged at that point in time, which will form part of our brief of evidence. They've sought medical treatment. They've got some minor injuries, but clearly shaken up by the incident. The car, we believe, is not stolen.
1: That was Craig Mansfield, District Inspector for the Wide Bay Burnett. As you heard, the alleged armed robber ditched his car in a Craignish property and ran into bushland before he was apprehended. That property is owned by Craignish farmer Darryl Searle. He explains the unexpected way his Tuesday morning unfolded.
3: I was just coming past the property here and I was confronted with a... I'd been notified by my daughter who'd seen a orange Ranger, Ford Ranger in my paddock through the fence, and then by the time I got up here there was four car loads of police here who just said that there'd been a major incident occurred and that they'd tell me when I was safe to come back and fix me fence. It wasn't a little bit later I'd been told that there had been a scene just further up the road, but still wasn't until later that when the daughter was checking some websites that there'd been a crime at Ely Waters. I was pretty surprised, actually, to think it's been that close, and I must have been far away for when it all happened. Certainly concerned, like it's you don't expect those sort of things to be happening so close to you, but yeah, it brings life back to you that these things are happening. They're not very far away. Just a rural, quiet rural area, but you can see the traffic's increasing and population's increasing. So, yeah, it brings it all back home again.
1: Craignish property owner Darryl Searle there.
4: From Bundaberg to Gaynda, this is ABC Wide Bay.
1: And, of course, as you've been hearing, the big news today, the aftermath of last night's federal budget. We've heard from the LNP side of things with the member for Flynn, Colin Boyce. Now we get the government perspective from Queensland Senator Anthony Chisholm. Good morning to you.
5: Good morning, Russell. Good to be with you.
1: So why is this a good budget?
5: We believe it deals with the current challenges the country's facing, but importantly sets the country up for decades to come. And I think this is the most reforming budget that we've seen in the last couple of decades. But it deals with some of those challenges that I think Australians have seen and been frustrated by. And that's why I think it's one that will be really welcomed by Australians right across the country.
1: So what are those challenges?
5: Obviously, one of the significant ones is around housing. And you know, I'm someone, and I'm sure most of us agree, that we want to see young Australians be able to enter the housing market. But the reality is, over the last couple of decades, that has been decreasing. So we think that the changes that we've made in this budget, along with the 5% deposit scheme that we did previously, are going to lead to tens of thousands of more Australians being able to enter the housing market, obviously obtain that Australian dream. And we think that's an important long-term reform for the country. It'll be great for the Wide Bay region and an important one for the country.
1: The HIA and the Master Builders Association would beg to differ.
5: Well, I'm sure that we'll have stakeholders out there with all sorts of different views, but we want to see more housing stock being built. I was up in Bundaberg recently talking to the mayor. It's seeing extraordinary growth. So we want to see new houses being built, and we think these changes will lead to that. And that'll enable more young people and those people who want to enter the housing market have the opportunity to do so.
1: The comment has been that we're discarding the possibility of 30-odd thousand houses being built for 75,000. Do the numbers stack up?
5: We believe they do. We believe that it'll

0: lead to more housing being developed. There's obviously a lot of government programs around the Housing Australia Future Fund that's seeing more social and affordable housing being built. There's money in the budget to support councils with trunk infrastructure, which is something that they need. So we think that there's a suite of policies that we've implemented and then have in this budget that are going to lead to more houses being built, more young people entering the housing market in the future. And I think that's a good thing for the country.
1: Concerns with issues like the NDIS?
0: Yeah, and I can understand that people might be impacted by that, are feeling that uncertainty. But we also want to ensure that the NDIS is set up for the future. And we think it's been a significant Labor reform that we're really proud of, but we want Australians to embrace it and for it to be sustainable for decades to come. So that's why the changes that we've announced and we're working through with the sector and also states and territories are important. There'll still be that support for those that need it, but it's about having that long-term future for the NDIS that Australians support it, and that's what these changes are about.
1: And concerns about changes to private health cover for older persons?
0: Yeah, I can understand that, but this is again about having a sustainable budget for future generations. So we've had to make some tough decisions around how that gets implemented, but it ensures we're able to fund the programs that are important for generations of Australians into the future.
1: And I guess reform always difficult.
0: There's no doubt about that, and I don't think it's getting any easier, but we obviously are facing some immediate challenges as a result of the conflict in the Middle East. We've been dealing with them as best we can, and there's elements of the budget about how we respond to that. But we also wanted to have our eye on the future, and that's why I think a lot of those reforms that we're implementing go to setting the country up, whether it be around productivity, whether it be around housing, whether it be around ensuring that we have the strongest health system possible. That's what we're trying to do, whilst also ensure that the budget is in good shape as well.
1: Anthony Chisholm, thanks for your time this morning.
0: Thanks, Russell.
1: It's 3 minutes to 8.

0: ABC News. Good morning, I'm Maria Hatzakis. Federal Treasurer Jim Chalmers is defending an overhaul of tax perks for property investors, despite the changes representing a broken election commitment. Political reporter Romy Stevens has details.
1: The Prime Minister repeatedly ruled out changes to negative gearing and the capital gains tax discount during last year's election campaign, but Labor has now unveiled a major shake-up to the property investor tax perks. Treasurer Jim Chalmers acknowledges the government has come to a different view, but says the changes address intergenerational unfairness.
2: If we continue to kick the can down the road on some of these difficult policy changes, which have been ignored in our tax system and our housing market for too long, then that would make life harder and lock more Australians out.
1: The government expects the tax reforms to move 75,000 properties from the hands of investors to homeowners.
0: The federal opposition's pushing back on Labor's overhaul to investor incentives and has criticised the government for its broken promise. Here's political reporter Evelyn Manfield.
3: Shadow Treasurer Tim Wilson is pointing to the government's own figures that show its restrictions on negative gearing and its new capital gains tax policy will reduce the number of homes being built by 35,000 over a decade.
4: We won't be supporting those because, by the government's own admission, it will lead to fewer homes being built.
3: The government argues it's using other measures to try and boost supply. The opposition says it will back the $250 tax offset for workers that'll begin in 2028.
0: In other news, a former Queensland speaker has weighed in after personal attacks became the focus of question time in state parliament. This report from Joshua McIntosh.
5: Deputy Premier Jared Blay used parliamentary privilege yesterday to detail rumours of secret relationships between several Labor MPs. It comes after a week of scrutiny over whether government ministers Tim Mander and Amanda Cam made the appropriate conflict of interest declarations regarding their relationship. QUT adjunct professor and former Labor speaker John McKell says voters expect the issues they care about to be aired in parliament, not for personal attacks to be made.
6: You can have debate without descending into personalities.
5: Parliament continues this afternoon.
0: Plans have been scrapped for a $1.5 billion Trump Tower on the Gold Coast. Mark Rigby has the story.
7: Less than 3 months after plans for a 91-storey tower first emerged, the relationship between Australian property developer David Young and the Trump Organisation has fallen apart. Mr Young, through his property group Altus, signed a deal with Eric Trump in February, promising to break ground on the Surfers Paradise development before the end of the year. In a statement to the ABC today, Mr Young says the Trump brand has become toxic in Australia and he's severed ties with the organisation, but he still has plans for a luxury development on the Gold Coast. The Trump Organisation has been contacted for comment.
0: Queensland Rail and unions will head back to the Fair Work Commission today to try to resolve a long-running enterprise bargaining dispute. The row over pay and conditions has prompted cuts to train services in the state's southeast. QR's calling on unions to pause their industrial action to prevent commuter disruptions during the NRL Magic Round in Brisbane from tomorrow. But Peter Allen from the Rail, Tram and Bus Union says QR's been given plenty of notice.
8: Weeks ago, we warned that there were potential impacts with our industrial action, and we said to people planning to head to Magic Round to make a plan to get there a bit earlier. There could be some disruptions. There will be trains running, make no mistake. They just won't be as frequent.
0: Bulldogs 5'8" Matt Burton will return from illness to take on Cronulla in the NRL's Magic Round in Brisbane on Friday. Latrell Mitchell has overcome a back injury for South Sydney's clash against the Dolphins on Friday. Roosters prop Lindsay Collins will return from concussion for Saturday's match against North Queensland. And Brisbane captain Adam Reynolds will also be back from concussion for Sunday's encounter with the Warriors. The weather for Queensland, scattered showers in the state's far west, south of Mount Isa, scattered showers in eastern Queensland too, partly cloudy elsewhere. Cairns, Townsville and Mount Isa 28, Mackay and Bundaberg 26, Rockhampton 27. In the state's southeast, partly cloudy with showers, Brisbane, Logan, the Golden Sunshine Coast 24, Ipswich 26, Toowoomba 20. ABC News.
9: Good morning. Welcome to AM. I'm Melissa Clark in Canberra, coming to you from Ngunnawal country and acknowledging other custodians. On today's program, can the housing market and the tax system be fairer across generations? Today, Prime Minister Anthony Albanese and Opposition Leader Angus Taylor are my guests. Also, what are Australians making of last night's federal budget?
10: With the constant inflation and everything like that, we do start to wonder how we're going to afford housing and things like that.
11: Taxing people because they've been fortunate enough to earn money seems like a penalty.
9: And superpower diplomacy. Can an historic summit between Donald Trump and Xi Jinping help restore global stability? A crackdown on tax breaks for property investors and family trusts are among the key measures unveiled in last night's federal budget. The reforms will fund fresh tax cuts for workers, but represent a broken election promise. As the coalition vows to oppose the changes, Treasurer Jim Chalmers says it's the

0: Tonight we choose the hard road of reform, not the path of least resistance.
1: Tackling investors to deliver more equitable housing. From next July, negative gearing will only apply to new builds, and investors will only be able to deduct rental loss from property-based income. Dollars will kick in from July 2028 and an instant tax deduction of $1,000 from next year. Labor says it means Australians will keep more of what they earn. Here's the Shadow Treasurer again.
2: Let's be realistic. Every time the government puts forward a measure like that, it's outstripped by inflation.
1: In the broader sense, the economic picture is being complicated by war in the Middle East. While the budget's benefiting from higher gas prices at the moment, the downside risk of a protracted conflict is significant. Under a worst-case scenario, inflation could peak at 7% this year, driving up unemployment.

0: $185 billion over the decade. Chris Richardson says there's no doubt this is an ambitious budget, but more could have been done.
1: You look at the things that weren't touched, everything from gas taxes through to the disaster that is our taxation of cigarettes, through to the silly money, extra money that we pay Western Australia. Again, we have done too little for too long, and Australia needs to change.
2: Economist Chris Richardson there, ending Sarah Tomevska's story. Now, those changes to tax breaks used by property investors are dominating discussions about the budget this morning. Advocacy groups and unions have welcomed the government tackling the difficulty young people have finding and affording their first home. But it's not been without pushback. Bridget Fitzgerald reports.
3: The government says its budget is aimed at addressing intergenerational inequity. These students welcome the sentiment but can't quite see how it'll help them.
4: Growing up with the constant inflation and everything like that, we do start to wonder how we're going to afford housing and things like that in the future.
5: When you move out and you want to start a life and you want to get that independence, which I think by the time you're 20 everyone wants to do, your rent's so high that you're not even able to save for that house.
3: The government hopes the changes to negative gearing and the capital gains tax, along with money for infrastructure to support new housing, will help 75,000 more Australians buy their first home. 61-year-old Julianne says it's a good idea that's come too late.
6: It won't really affect me because I don't have enough money to actually purchase my own property. And I'm in that terrible rental cycle.
3: However, 54-year-old Rob, who works in the building industry, doesn't think the changes are fair to investors.
7: Taxing people because they've been fortunate enough to earn money and invest it and so forth seems like a penalty to those who have worked hard enough to get the money.
3: Property Council CEO Mike Zorbas is pleased the capital gains tax discount and access to negative gearing will remain for investors who buy new builds. But he warns there's no guarantee the changes will boost supply.
8: They're a big roll of the dice that I hope is successful in creating new homes. But our previous modelling suggests not. Our previous modelling suggests that they will have a contractionary impact.
3: But Melinda Salento, the head of the Committee for Economic Development of Australia, says she thinks the changes will be a net positive for the housing market.
9: It's grandfathering, it's focusing on making sure that we continue to support the supply of housing. And that's really important because for so long what we've seen is measures that have actually continued to boost demand for housing in order to get people into the market. And what we really need to do is see the supply of housing picked up.
3: When it comes to cost of living relief, 13 million working Australians will receive a permanent $250 tax offset, although it won't start until 2027-28. Michelle O'Neill is the president of the Australian Council of Trade Unions.
10: Workers are still, you know, 4.5% behind where they were, their wages, than in 2021. So we've got more catching up to do. The good thing about the $250 tax offset, it really does advantage lower paid workers because it's a more significant part of your wage, the lower paid you are. So we think that's a clever measure.
3: Australian Industry Group CEO Innes Willocks disagrees.
11: The income tax changes don't shift the dial. They're not structural reform.
3: And in the face of global economic challenges, Innes Willocks says this budget fails to make the changes needed to help business.
11: This budget could have done more overall. The government recognises tough times ahead. It might have worked as a budget 3 months ago, but we worry about the year ahead.
2: Innes Willocks from the Australian Industry Group, ending that report by Bridget Fitzgerald with the help of Annie Guest and Isabel Massali. You're listening to AM, where it's 13 minutes past 8. The federal government will need to convince voters its tax plan will shift the dial on generational fairness, will not make older Australians losers in the process, and justify breaking an election promise. Anthony Albanese spoke to me a short time ago. Prime Minister, thank you for joining AM this morning.
12: Good to be with you, Melissa.
2: Now, we've just heard about the details of the changes to negative gearing and capital gains and trusts. Do you have a mandate for this, given you ruled it out at the election?
12: Well, we have changed our position, Melissa, but we want to produce a budget in the first year of this term that's about resilience and reform. The truth is that we've thrown everything at the housing supply issue, but young people still aren't getting a crack. So we need to make sure

0: that we don't say goodbye to the Australian dream this generation. We can't develop into a society where you can determine how successful people are by whether they're homeowners, some to own multiple properties, and others that are simply locked out of the market.
1: There is significant grandfathering across these tax changes. Does it actually go far enough to really shift the dial to achieve that aim?
0: It does. 75,000 people will be able to enter the housing market directly as a result of these changes.
1: That's over 10 years. That's not a lot each year.

0: What it will do is to make a substantial difference by giving people that opportunity to aspire to their own home. It will also, of course, boost supply over time as well. Everyone is grandfathered in the current system, so if you have an investment property, you'll continue to be able to do it. Existing rules will continue to apply for as long as you have that investment. But the difference is people will still be allowed to do that, but by doing it for just new supply, they'll not only be investing in their own future, they'll be investing in the future of the nation as well by ensuring that supply is added to.
1: There's a lot of complexity in the system now if these changes pass through Parliament, and particularly when it comes to capital gains tax. I mean, some assets that have been held for a long time, they could have three different systems of capital gains tax treatment. Are you creating an accountant's picnic?
0: We're not. What we are doing, though, is making sure that we grandfather changes so that we didn't want people who have made decisions to be disadvantaged. I think that's the fair thing to do. But going forward as well, take, for example, when it comes to negative gearing, the average time is around about 5 years before people either dispose of a property or it becomes positively geared. But we do have to have a transition, and that's because we wanted to look after people who had made decisions based upon a system that had been there for a while, but a system that increasingly simply wasn't working.
1: These changes will help fund the Working Australians tax offset so that people earning a wage or a salary get an extra $250 in their tax return. You've previously put in place other income tax cuts in stages. Why don't you just bite the bullet and index tax brackets?
0: What we've done, Mel, is have five different tax reductions, and they all add up to making a substantial difference.
1: Yeah, but it could be a much simpler system if you just index the tax brackets, though. So why not do that?
0: What we have done with the way that we've designed the Working Australian Tax Offset is designed so that it benefits people who actually work. We also, of course, have the reduction in the first marginal tax rate that we're doing on July 1 this year, and then again July 1 next year. And the other thing we're doing to simplify the system is the $1,000 instant tax deduction. And what that will do, of course, is for all those people who don't have an accountant, don't want to go through the complexities, they'll get that automatic deduction every year.
1: There are around 4 million Australians who fall below the income tax-free threshold. That's a lot of part-time and casual workers. They're probably the ones who could really do with a bit of assistance to help with cost of living, and they'll miss out. Why do those working Australians miss out on this support?
0: Well, if they fall below the tax-free threshold, they literally are not paying tax by definition. So it's pretty hard to provide tax cuts to people who don't pay tax.
1: So it's not. So, in your view, this isn't about helping people with cost of living. It's purely around a tax reduction measure. It's not a cost of living support measure.
0: No, well, you can do both, and in this case, it does both.
1: But it's a cost of living measure that will help not the most needy.
0: Well, it does help working people who are low and middle income earners. It helps them very directly, like our other measures have.
1: Prime Minister, the budget figures and these plans, they're predicated on oil supplies improving mid-year and having the consequences of the Iran war washing through the economy by mid-next year. Is that the government's hope, or is that your expectation that things will be on the improvement in a couple of months' time?
0: Well, Melissa, that is the Treasury forecast, but we have been upfront about the uncertain times that we're in. But, of course, this conflict, we're not protagonists in it. But I think the government has shown that we can act to protect Australians from the worst of the impact up to this point by the fact that there is more fuel in Australia today than there was on February 28th. And that's due to the range of direct interventions we've done, whether it be changing fuel standards, whether it be the releasing of 20% of the fuel reserve, whether it is the reduction in fuel excise or the arrangements that we've put in place to secure additional fuel supply through

0: support Finance Australia. These measures are working, and in addition to that, Australians are doing their bit by not storing additional fuel that they don't need, which we did see with the demand spike post February 28 in the immediate weeks after before Easter.
1: Prime Minister, thank you very much for speaking with AM this morning.
0: Thanks very much, Melissa. Have a great day.
1: The government will be relying on the support of the Greens to get the changes through Parliament, given the Coalition is rejecting key elements of the plan. The Leader of the Opposition joined me earlier. Angus Taylor, thanks very much for speaking to AM this morning.
2: Great to be with you, Mel.
1: Are there any parts of these tax changes that the Coalition would be willing to support?
2: Well, we're certainly not going to support Labor's broken promises, their higher taxes, their lower living standards and their fewer homes, Mel, because that's what this budget contains. We will support the small business measures, particularly around investment, accelerated depreciation for small businesses. That's a policy we took to the last election. And we do support investment in housing infrastructure. Again, a measure we took to the last election that Labor is including here. But what we will never support is their broken promises, the highest taxing budget and government in history, living standards where the typical Australian $32,000 a year worse off under Labor since they've come to power. And the extraordinary thing is that they admit in their own budget papers that their tax changes are going to bring about fewer homes being built. And that's the opposite of what we need.
1: The budget papers show that the changes around negative gearing, capital gains and the trusts will dampen investment, so 35,000 fewer homes. But the government points to what they're proposing with the local infrastructure fund, saying that would add 65,000 homes. So you have a net increase if you take it all together. As a combined package, is there not merit in a total positive outcome of new supply if you take the budget proposal as a whole?
2: Well, they're mimicking our proposal we took to the last election. Of course, we support that and we're glad that they've copied us on it. But the whole point they were making for weeks is that somehow whacking Australians with taxes, they're going to achieve this kind of intergenerational equity. What their own papers say is those taxes will reduce the supply of homes, Mel. And of course, if you have less...
1: They're also saying that those changes will see a number of properties shift from being available to investors to new home buyers. So that's not new supply, but that does address the difficulty many young Australians have getting into the market. Isn't there benefit to that shift from investors to owner-occupiers?
2: Well, a couple of things I'd say about that. The first is they admit that this is going to drive up rents. Be less supply, higher rents. The numbers on owner occupation are 7,500 a year, if you believe them, 7,500 a year. That's 0.1% increase, Mel. It will make no material difference to young Australians. In the end, if supply is being hit by higher taxes, the problem's not being solved. And the real issue here is we have a complete imbalance under Labor between the net overseas migration numbers, the increase in our population, and the supply of houses. And their own targets have been missed by huge numbers. I mean,
1: so if
2: the net overseas migration, 2 million people in just two parliamentary terms. That's in the budget papers. It keeps going up. And they're missing their housing targets by 70,000 a year. No wonder young Australians can't get into a home. And it must change.
1: Can I return to the proposed changes to capital gains tax, negative gearing and trusts, which really is the centrepiece of this budget? Presuming the government can pass it through Parliament with the support of the Greens, would a future coalition government seek to repeal it?
2: Well, can I start by saying we're going to fight every day to prevent this from happening in the first place. That's our starting point.
1: Indeed, but the Greens have been pretty sympathetic about this proposal, so chances are the government can get it through. So you need to consider if it's something you would repeal.
2: Let's see, because if you take their small business taxation, for instance, they're saying they're going to do a review because they realise there's a whole lot of criticism they've had. They're going to do a review of their own capital gains tax. Again, huge amount of criticism around investors, particularly small businesses and growth investors. We need that investment. So we don't even know what final form this is going to come in. What I do know is we are dead opposed to those increases and we'll fight them.
1: And are you opposed to the tax cuts, the working Australian tax offset that is being funded by those tax cuts? Are you opposed to that measure?
2: Well, you know, the real problem with that, we,

0: We support the $250 if that's what you're talking about.
1: Yes.
0: But let's be clear about this. With inflation running where it is, that is lost through bracket creep, through increased taxes in 6 months.
1: But you support more money going out the door, but not the measures that help save and deliver more to the budget to be able to afford that kind of cash handout.
0: Well, we think there's different savings. We think there's much better places to save rather than hitting Australians with higher taxes. I mean, we've got under this government corporate welfare with their big programs that are sending industry offshore. Frankly, it's not working. They've got housing programs where we're getting less houses. We've got climate programs where we're getting no outcomes. They're green hydrogen projects, for instance. That's where the money is, Mel, not hitting Australians with higher taxes.
1: Angus Taylor will hear more about the Coalition's plans when you deliver your reply to the budget later in the week. Thanks very much for speaking to AM this morning.
0: Great to be with you, Mel.
1: Turning overseas, the US President Donald Trump is on his way to Beijing to meet with Chinese President Xi Jinping for a high-stakes visit. But it's set to be overshadowed by the continuing stalemate between the US and Iran. North America correspondent Lauren Day is in Washington. She joined me earlier. Lauren, this will be an historic summit between the two leaders. What can we expect?
2: Yeah, Mel, this is a long time coming. And obviously this summit was delayed by the Iran war, and now it's set to be dominated by the Iran war. When the visit was floated last year, the focus was always going to be on maintaining the trade truce after that messy battle that we saw over tariffs, and trade will still be on the agenda. But the war is the more pressing issue now. And it's really given Xi Jinping a new source of leverage. Obviously, China is a close ally of Iran, and that's led some people to speculate about whether or not they could play a role as peace broker. Another interesting point is that the US also needs its rare earth minerals from China to rebuild those depleted weapons stockpiles that we've seen throughout the conflict. The other key item on the agenda will likely be Taiwan, and there's a lot of nervousness around how that will go, given just how delicate the diplomacy and the language is around the US policy on Taiwan. And obviously, Donald Trump is not known for his delicate use of language, so there are a lot of concerns about what he might end up saying about the US policy on Taiwan. On the whole, though, some experts are saying that we should temper our expectations about exactly what might be achieved. We spoke with former diplomat Anya Manuel from the Aspen Strategy Group.
3: There'll be some announcement on soybeans and on Boeing purchases, but relatively small. And then there's a new addition about a nascent track one dialogue with the Chinese on AI. So that's one really positive thing to come out of this. But overall, I think expectations are low.
1: Anya Manuel from the Aspen Strategy Group. So, Lauren, this is all happening as Americans are really feeling the economic pain from this war. So what are the domestic considerations here for Donald Trump?
2: Yeah, that's right. We actually had an updated cost on the war today from the Pentagon. They're now saying that it's cost $29 billion so far, and some experts say that it's probably much higher than that. But we also heard today about just how much pain is being felt by Americans. The inflation figures came out today, and inflation has jumped 3.8%, which is the fastest rise since May 2023. Now, that's largely driven by energy prices, but also groceries are up 3%, rent is up by more than 3%, and airfares are up by more than 20%. So people are really feeling this. Interestingly, though, Donald Trump was asked about whether Americans' financial situation was influencing his approach on making a deal, and this is what he told reporters earlier today.
4: Not even a little bit. The only thing that matters, I'm talking about Iran, they can't have a nuclear weapon. I don't think about Americans' financial situation. I don't think about anybody. I think about one thing. We cannot let Iran have a nuclear weapon. That's all. That's the only thing.
2: So he says it doesn't matter to him, it doesn't feed into his decision-making, but we've also seen these appalling poll numbers recently for Donald Trump, particularly a negative approval ratings around his handling of the economy, and of course the midterms are just 6 months away, so there is no way that he is not thinking about how Americans feel about this war.
1: Lauren Day in Washington there. Briefly in finance, Wall Street stocks have ended mixed amid hotter than expected local inflation data and, of course, continuing concerns over the US-Iran ceasefire. And that's AM for today. I'm Melissa Clark. The time now, it's 8:30.

0: Gympie, Maryborough to Monto. This is ABC Wide Bay.
1: And a very good morning to you once again. It's 29 and a half minutes to nine. We'll have some more weather details shortly and also the traffic. But right now it's time for the 8:30 news. And it's good morning once again to Nikki Sorbello.
2: Good morning, Russ.
1: And firstly, the budget, obviously dominating proceedings. Local MPs say there's not much in last night's budget for regional Australians.
2: No, Member for Flynn, Colin Boyce, says disposable income per capita will fall and real wages will decline under the budget delivered last night. He says regional Australians are facing at least $11 billion of cuts, while Labor's net zero spending now equals at least $80 billion. Meanwhile, Member for Hinkler, David Batt, says many people are struggling on wages that aren't keeping up with inflation.
3: After five Labor budgets, Australians are paying more, working harder and going backwards. Labor's budget of broken promises and cuts has obliterated a fair go for Hinkler residents.
1: And a man accused of an armed robbery of an armoured vehicle is due to face court in Hervey Bay today.
2: Police say the 43-year-old threatened a security guard with a firearm outside the shopping centre at Ely Waters yesterday morning. The man escaped with cash but was later arrested near a property in Craignish. District Inspector Craig Mansfield says police are looking into whether the robbery was pre-planned.
4: We're downloading CCTV and the like from that location to further establish plans that were led up to this incident. We'll be alleging that there was a level of planning that's occurred leading up to this event.
2: Darryl Searle said he was shocked to learn the man had allegedly abandoned his vehicle outside his Craignish property.
5: I was pretty surprised, actually, to think it's been that close, and I must have been far away in timeframes for when it all happened.
1: And court concludes over a chemical plant explosion.
2: A company and its director has been fined over the explosion at a Childers chemical plant that left a worker with catastrophic injuries, Johanna Marie reports.
6: Leaf Resources has been fined $180,000, while one of its directors, Grant Yeatman, was fined $36,000 in Bundaberg Magistrates Court yesterday. Both were found guilty of failing to comply with health and safety duties over the explosion at the chemical plant in 2021. The court heard one worker suffered catastrophic injuries. At the time, the company was producing turpentine from wood chips. Magistrate John McInnes said they were culpable of exposing workers to the risk of igniting wood chips, but believed there was reasonable doubt as to the cause of the explosion. No conviction was recorded.
1: And growers refute Sunwater claims about water demand.
2: The director of Bundaberg Regional Irrigators Group doesn't believe projections that Paradise Dam in its current capacity can meet water demand past 2065.

0: And Lay told Parliament the government will follow through on their election commitment to rebuild the dam.
1: And more claims of MP relations.
0: The member for Bundaberg is denying rumours of a secret relationship that were aired under parliamentary privilege. Deputy Premier Jared Blay suggested potential conflicts of interest between...
2: ABC Radio Traffic.
1: And it's good morning now to Brad with all the traffic details.
3: Starting off around Maryborough, busier on Ferry Street, also on Alice Street, both ways and Kent Street. Stop-start conditions through there. Minor days on Gympie Road through Tanana as well. A good run around Harvey Bay, busier though on Main Street, Boat Harbour Drive and also on Beach Road as well in both directions. On Maryborough Road, a little bit stop-start, but a good run through Elo Waters generally this morning. And the Bruce Highway looking great, right through to Bells Bridge. Children's Road has been busy both ways through North Isis and Queen Street. Through Bundaberg North, Mount Perry Road, a little bit of stop start, and Bernard Heads Road around Windermere Road through Windermere. I'm Brad from ATN. That's the latest traffic on ABC Wide Bay.
1: Thank you, Brad, for all those details. It's 23 minutes to 9. And a quick look at the weather now with Daniel Hayes from the Weather Bureau.
4: A few spots did get a touch cooler. There's still that breeze around, which helps it feel cooler, even if the thermometer says otherwise too at times. A little bit of shower activity, 1 to 5 millimetres in quite a few of the gauges this morning as well. So touch of dampness in the air to add to that that feeling of being a little cooler. Overall, not a huge difference, sort of 1 to 2 degrees lower than what we saw with some of the minimum temperatures yesterday. And we expect to see the maximums be pretty similar today to what they have been for the last few days. So we're still broadly influenced by that big high-pressure system that's only just really pushing into the Tasman Sea now. May still strengthen a little further before it starts to weaken later in the week. So it is going to continue to dominate our weather, continue to push these quite fresh southeasterly breezes around the coast and keep some of those showers coming in for a few more days yet.
1: So fairly similar sort of weather through to, say, the weekend?
4: Yes, yeah, not a lot of change expected. Showers persisting around the coast, becoming less likely as we head further inland, but still potentially getting a few showers into Gympie and even to Gander at times. So the inland folks not going to be completely left out, but overall it's generally pretty light stuff.
1: And the situation on the waters?
4: Look, we've still got strong wind warnings out today affecting much of the Queensland coast. That includes the Garry area. It's not quite strong enough in the Harvey Bay area to have a strong wind warning, but we are talking 15 to 25 knots there, so it's still quite breezy nonetheless. 20 to 25 knots on the Garry coast. It will continue that way through into tomorrow. We do see some further easing by Friday as the system, the high pressure system, weakens a little and does start to push further east across the Tasman. So some improvement there. That will feed into a slight drop in the likelihood of shower activity for Friday into Saturday as well.
1: Daniel Hayes there from the Weather Bureau. It's 22 minutes to 9. Some comments coming in about the budget. Bill in Gingin, wow, budget fail helping 75,000 people. What about the other 25-plus million people? And a cash handout in 2028, it'll be swallowed before it arrives. Cheers, Bill from Gingin. Thanks for that.

0: That's Chrissy Hynde and a song simply called Kid. It's 18 minutes to nine.
1: Your stories, your voice. Where local meets the world and you stay in the know. ABC Wide Bay.
0: And cost of living pressures are biting, as we know, and we've been hearing a fair bit about that with the federal budget last night. Queenslanders are becoming more reliant on the services of neighbourhood centres than ever before. This week marks Neighbourhood Centre Week, so you'll hear from one neighbourhood centre in the Wide Bay whose food relief demand has increased by 75%. That's coming up in just a moment, but a quick look at the weather. Partly cloudy, high chance of showers about Garrie, medium chance elsewhere, winds southeast, 20 to 30 kilometres an hour. Bundaberg expecting a top of 26, Gympie 24, Hervey Bay 25, Merribra 25, Kingaroy 22, Gander 26, and Monto also a top of 26 degrees. Well, as I mentioned, communities across Queensland increasingly turning to local neighbourhood centres for help as the financial pressures increase. In flood-affected Bundaberg, demand for food relief, emergency support and referrals all climbing sharply. The local neighbourhood centre now assisting up to 100 people each week. Joining us now is the centre manager of Bundaberg Neighbourhood Centre, Corrie McColl. Good morning to you.
2: Hi, good morning. Glad to be here.
0: And Corrie, what sort of increase in demand have you seen over the past year?
2: Look, over the past 12 months, it's been at least a 50% increase across the board in all sorts of needs and support for the community. I think the cost of living, the low availability of housing, the increase in fuel costs, particularly lately, has seen a high demand for people that are just doing it tough. The whole rental issue around, you know, an average of over $540 a week in Bundaberg and even worse on the coast is causing people to miss out on the essential things that they need in daily lives because they just simply can't afford to have what they need.
0: And a roof over your head's so vital.
2: Well, it is. And unfortunately, there's a lot of people that haven't got that. So there's a lot of supports out there. But, you know, the reality is it's just not enough to go around.
0: Has the flooding contributed to it?
2: Yes, definitely. We saw a large increase when the floods hit in March. It has dropped off a little bit now, but we've got some longer-term affected people that were inundated or they were simply displaced and are now waiting to try and get a roof over their head again. And unfortunately, people mightn't realise, but you know, some people lived on boats and they lost them and they were damaged. So we've got people that have lost power that weren't inundated, so they're trying to get back on their feet. But it hits financially. You know, the people might have only been affected for a short term, but it has long-term financial implications.
0: What sort of help do you provide?
2: So we provide a lot of help at the centre. So we do have no interest loans, which people can apply for up to $2,000, depending on eligibility. We have a community support unit, which provides all sort of community connect opportunities. We also offer emergency relief when we do have essentials vouchers, which we should have after July. We can offer them to people that are in need just by appointment on Tuesdays and Thursday mornings. We also have started food relief. So we do have support from Alive Pantry, who are distributing the food to us through Food Bank Queensland and Second Bite, and the QCWA here in town are doing regular cooking of meals for kids at schools, trying to feed kids that are in the school system. So that's probably the main parts of support, but we, more than anything, we do a lot of referral. We listen to people. We know that we can't help everybody, but we can refer them to the services and agencies that are able to provide some sort of assistance and guidance.
0: Do you have to tailor, or do you tailor the sort of support you provide?
2: Yeah. While it's a general support that we offer, we do tailor individual, focused services. So we refer people to the service that really fits their need the most. And we walk alongside them to be able to provide that service and make sure that they're getting the help that they need. The people that do struggle to get an answer can quite often at least find some hope in what's coming. And so that's an important thing for each individual, and it's all different.
0: And this week is Neighbourhood Centre Week. Why is it important to recognise the role that neighbourhood centres play?
2: Look, you know, I mean, just to rattle off some statistics, there's 155 neighbourhood centres in Queensland, and, you know, it's surprising to know that across the board we have about just over 2,500 volunteers that attend neighbourhood centres every week. We have just over 250,000 referrals to services across our network. So it shows that as a community resource, it's a valuable thing to have in any community. And the most important message is if people just don't know where to turn next, call a neighbourhood centre, because our core business is to connect people with the supports and services that they're looking for.
0: So where do they get in touch?
2: So they just get in touch in person at 111 Targo Street, or they can ring 4153 1614. You can find us on Facebook or through email, and Facebook is quite a popular way of reaching us, and certainly through our website at bundyneighbourhoodcentre.org.au.
0: Corey McColl, thanks so much for your time.
2: No problem. Thank you.

0: That's Robbie Williams, and he wants to be a better man, don't we all? It's 10 minutes to 9. Of course, the federal budget dominating proceedings today. The LNP not particularly impressed with the budget. To talk more about that, the member for Hinkler joins us now, David Batt. Good morning to you.
1: Good morning, Russ. Yes, we all want to try and be a better man, so I'll try and be as good as or nice as I can today for you.
0: Well done. What is the problem with the budget?
1: Well, the biggest problem is it's full of broken promises and higher taxes. So that's what we've got to deal with. As Corrie, you just had Corrie on there from the Neighbourhood Centre. We've got so many people in our region that are struggling at the moment, just day to day, with the higher costs of living and increased pressures. And I've gone through over 1,000 pages in this book overnight, all the different budget papers, and I'm still looking for something that actually says Bundaberg or Hinkler on it. So there's nothing in there.
0: We've seen that the issue of housing addressed. Surely that is something for this particular electorate.
1: Well, it's not going to, Russ. So that's the issue. They keep talking that this is going to bring more homes, but their own figures in the budget says that this housing tax is what we're calling it, the issues with negative gearing and capital gains, will actually reduce the supply of homes by 35,000 and increase rents. So that's their own figures saying that it's going to increase rent and reduce the amount of homes available by 35,000.
0: So what would be the point of doing that if you look at getting 75,000 but giving 35,000 back?
1: That's true. So, yeah, so they're increasing, they believe over the time, the 75,000 and the increase, but this is going to do is reduce it by 35 to start with. So it's going to, instead of adding that 75 in total, it's going to cause more of a problem in the early days. So, you'll have to talk to the government about why they're doing it, but it's causing a lot of problems. We're getting a lot of feedback through from our people who have worked hard all their lives, who have paid their taxes all their lives, and now that they're looking at ways that they can try and keep their longer, older years going. They're into capital gains taxes, negative gearing properties, putting people in. And now they've been slugged with a new tax that they knew nothing about when they started this many years ago.
0: The government's made the point, though, that it needed to deal with intergenerational problems.
1: Yes, intergenerational fairness are the two words they like to say at the moment. Again, intergenerational fairness sounds great, but it's not going to help. It's actually going to make it worse for our younger generation. If we all remember when we were younger, we were all trying to save up for our first home. My two kids are the same. They're in their 20s and they've just done that, or they're about to. I've got nieces and nephews all doing the same thing in the last 5 years. So it's hard for people to save up, but that's part of life. And when you do get to buy your own home and then you get on and you can and save a bit more, then you can go in and try and buy another place with using negative gearing and those sorts of things. So, but this is going to make it worse for us. So whilst these young people are trying to save up for their first home, their 10, 20, 30, 50,000, 100,000 that they need now to put in it for a deposit, where are they going to put that money? Into one of these systems, capital gain, where they're going to get a capital gains tax, or they're going to get pay more tax now on that money when they put it in there to try and save for their first home.
0: Is there anything in the budget you can support?
1: Yeah, for sure. No, and I'm not. That's what I'm trying to be a better man. They're trying to look for the good things in there. But in general terms, nothing specifically for Hinkler. But there are, the $20,000 instant asset write-off for small business. That's something that was brought in by a coalition government, and now they're making the Labor government's making it permanent. So that's a good thing for small business and for tradies. That they'll be able to write down their assets early. And the things that we've been able to do through our office, so our sporting champions, community grants, our financial assistance grants to councils, they're bringing them forward as well. So the funding that's already there is staying that we can utilise. There's some positives. I don't know whether council think that's positive or not. It's basically bringing 80% of next year's funding forward, which will just give them a plus in this year's budget, but next year when they've got to spend it, it'll be a negative. So I know from my local council days, it's not always a good thing when government

0: capabilities can be used to ensure the safe passage of ships. The multinational military mission to be led by the United Kingdom and France has not yet been finalised, but Mr. Miles says Australia stands ready to support with an E-7A wedge-tail aircraft when needed. Plans for a Trump Tower on the Gold Coast have been scrapped less than 3 months after a controversial deal was struck. Mark Rigby has the story.
1: Details of the 91-storey proposed tower first emerged in February after Australian property developer David Young announced he'd signed a deal with the Trump Organisation. At the time, Mr. Young declared the $1.5 billion project would break ground before the end of the year. Now, less than 3 months later, the deal is off. In a statement, Mr. Young says the Trump brand is increasingly toxic, and he realised it was time to part company with the organisation. He says he still has plans for a luxury development on the Gold Coast, stating his project is live.
0: Queensland's Transport Minister has again called on unions to stop industrial action ahead of the NRL Magic Round in Brisbane. The enterprise bargaining dispute has prompted cuts to train services in the state's southeast. QR and unions will today return to the Fair Work Commission to continue negotiations. Brent Mickelberg says preparations are in place ahead of more potential disruptions to services from tomorrow.
2: My message to the unions is get your hands off Magic Round. Queenslanders deserve to be able to get to and from the footy on this weekend, which should be a celebration of what makes Queensland great, rather than an opportunity for unions to hold Queenslanders to ransom again.
0: In cricket, Darcy Brown has been left out of Australia's Women's T20 World Cup squad for the upcoming tournament in England. Fellow fast bowler Lucy Hamilton has been named in the 15-player squad, with all-rounder Grace Harris also included. Australia's first World Cup match is against South Africa at Old Trafford on the 13th of June. The weather for Queensland: scattered showers in the state's far west, south of Mount Isa, scattered showers in eastern Queensland too, partly cloudy elsewhere. Cairns, Townsville and Mount Isa 28, Mackay and Bundaberg 26, Rockhampton 27. In the state's southeast, partly cloudy with showers, Brisbane, the Gold and Sunshine Coast 24, Ipswich 26, Toowoomba 20. Looking ahead, partly cloudy with showers tomorrow, Friday and Saturday. ABC News.
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4: And good morning to you once again. 9:05 is the time. Russell Varley with you through till 10 o'clock. We've been hearing a lot about the budget this morning. Before we head to James Taylor to talk about this week's ABC Wide Bay newsletter, as we know, the Treasurer, Jim Chalmers, delivered his fifth budget, unveiling sweeping changes to negative gearing and the capital gains tax discount. Reporter Jacob Gamble spoke with some Queenslanders in an Emerald coffee shop this morning to get their fresh thoughts on the 2026 federal budget.
5: I'm enjoying Emerald at the moment. It's been really enjoyable. Oh, probably the fact that that's going to make it a little bit difficult for some people to change up their investment strategies, but probably won't be affecting me directly at this stage, so yeah.
6: Okay. Are you a homeowner?
5: I definitely am, yes. Homeowner and investments, but not negative geared.
6: Okay. Yeah. They've also announced an end to the discount on the capital gains tax. Will that impact you?
5: Yeah, that one will, but that's okay. We'll just have to make it do. It is what it is, I guess. You can't really control once they've made the decisions. You've just got to make it work.
6: They've ended the discount for the capital gains tax as well. So was that impact you?
7: No, I own a couple of houses in central Queensland. So I've got no mortgages, so those things don't affect me. I've got to see it, but I think because I already own the places, I'm right.
6: Yeah.
7: I believe.
6: Okay.
7: So I've got to hear what they've done. I don't know yet.
6: That's very fair.
7: I don't think it's going to affect me too much.
6: Okay. So they announced a couple of changes to negative gearing. So they're scrapping negative gearing unless you're building a new home. Does that impact you at all?
8: No, it doesn't at all. Not at this current time in my life. No, it doesn't. So that's probably why I didn't tune into the budget either, because it's not something that I'm really focused on, I guess.
6: Yeah.

0: the next generation to come through and have give them an opportunity to get into the market. You know, we all, I guess it's the Australian dream to own and, you know, own a house, own and build a house, I guess. So might be it's a good opportunity for them now for to have to own a home. So, yeah.
1: And there was also tax breaks announced, $250 for 13.5 million workers. What are your thoughts on that?
0: Why not? Like, everyone likes a tax break, you know, it's a great time that, you know, that time of the year we get a little bit extra money in our bank account, so I don't see a problem with it. But is there going to be a problem, I guess? So what are they technically hiding? I don't know. But yes, why not?
1: Federal budget handed down last night. So unless you're buying a new property, you can't negative gear. They've also put a discount on capital gains tax. Is that going to impact any of you guys?
2: I don't think so, no.
0: No idea what we're talking about.
1: Can I ask, are you looking to buy a house right now? Like, what's your housing situation?
2: No, I'm happily renting at the moment. I've just moved home, so my plans for the right now are not buying. So, yeah. I'm happy where I am. Yeah, maybe buying in the future. But when I look to, I'll do all my investigating. Yeah, get all my knowledge around everything then, I guess. Yeah. But I guess, is it a good thing? Is that a good thing? Yeah. We'll find out.
3: I'm the same. I'm not interested in buying yet.
1: Yeah.
3: Not yet. Not in this market.
1: And they've given a tax break, $250 in July, each July, to 13.5 million workers. Any thoughts on that?
2: Yeah, I think hopefully that's us. That would be great.
3: I'll take it. Pay for the shopping this week.
4: So hard.
2: Yeah, it's been quite hard in the economy at the moment. The fuel prices, they've just gone down, so that's been all right. So I think that it'd become handy for everyone, yeah, if we're included.
5: Mixed reviews, I guess you could say, about the federal budget. Reporter Jacob Gamble there speaking to some people in an Emerald coffee shop this morning about the federal budget. It's 9:10. James Taylor has been waiting patiently on the line to talk about the all-important Wide Bay newsletter. Good morning, James.
6: Good morning, Russ. It's good to be with you.
5: Likewise. What can we look forward to this week?
6: Yeah, so we've had a story about the state government's really tried to pour water on concerns about the future of Paradise.

0: financial information about the project. But the government, they sort of returned fire in Parliament this week. Water Minister Anne Lay has reiterated the LNP's commitment to rebuilding the dam. Now, of course, it's obviously a vitally important piece of infrastructure for our region, and listeners can catch up with all the latest on that in our newsletter coming out tomorrow.
1: And what else can we look forward to?
0: As well, there's been the case of a pilot convicted of causing the death of a British tourist in Agnes Water. That case is going to return to court. So in 2024, Leslie Ronald Woodall was convicted on charges of dangerous operation of a vehicle causing death and grievous bodily harm over the death of British tourist Jocelyn Sarah Spurway. But a court of appeal has found there had been errors in the Crown Prosecution's case, and they've ordered a new trial. So you can read all the details of that, including Mr. Woodall's reaction to that decision in the newsletter.
1: Yeah, so much information in the newsletter. I've got to say, even if we're pushing our own barrow, there's a lot in there.
0: There really is. All the best sort of local journalism. You can catch up on all the stories we sort of published over the past week, as well as our news briefs and some recipes, lots of fun stuff as well. All completely free, delivered straight to your inbox. So if listeners haven't registered for it yet, they can just go to abc.net.au/Wide Bay or just search for ABC Wide Bay. It'll be the top result that comes up. You just sort of scroll down. There's a really simple little form. You just pop your email address in there, click on subscribe, and that's all you need to do. You'll get that straight to your inbox every Thursday.
1: As they say, too easy.
0: Too easy.
1: Thank you, James.
0: Thanks so much, Russ.
1: It's 12 minutes past 9. Quick look at the weather. Partly cloudy, high chance of showers about Gari. Medium chance elsewhere. Wind southeasterly, 20 to 30 kilometres an hour. Bundaberg a top of 26 degrees. And in just a moment, a new initiative for upcycling medical scrubs into items that support patients. A quick look at the temperatures, though. 20.7 in Bundaberg, 22.1 Double Island Point, 20.5 in Gander, Gympie 20 degrees, Hervey Bay 23.5, Kingaroy 15.9, Lady Elliot Island 21.9, Maribyrnong 20.3, 1770 21.6, 22.5 at Tin Can Bay. And having a look at

0: wear them a lot. And then what we often find is that people don't know what to do with them when they've seen better days. And they might move from one health service to another, and sometimes they've got the branding of one particular health service and then they go and work for another health service. And so we get this big build-up of fabric. And a lot of them are ending up in landfill because people just don't know what else to do with them. So just to give this a little bit of context, we have about 1,700 FTE, full-time equivalent nurses here just in our health service. If every one of those got their full issue of uniforms, that'd be about 8,500 uniforms just in 1 year. That's a bit over 5 tons of fabric just in 1 year. And so if that's all going to landfill, it's a really big waste, and it has a really big environmental impact as well. So what these initiatives are designed to do is to enable nurses to either use an internal online exchange platform to swap or to share their scrubs with other colleagues so that we're using more secondhand. If they're not in such good quality anymore, if they're old and worn, then we put them through our Second Life Scrubs program. And that means that we're working with our community craft groups, our auxiliaries, to turn those old uniforms into items that still come back and support our patients. So they might be turned into toiletry bags that come back to support our emergency department patients who had no idea they were going to be in emergency that day. Or there might be library bags for our paediatric patients. They could be wheelie walker caddies. They could be quilts. But these are all things that come back to support our patients. So we like to think of it as, you know, these nursing uniforms still being able to support our patients even when they're not being worn anymore.
1: Do you see scrubs being biodegradable in the future?
0: Look, it's a little hard to know. I guess because our nurses are wearing these day in and day out, and they're really practical items of clothing. They've got pockets all over the place, but nurses are on their feet and they're really active. They need to be able to breathe, so they need to be really good quality fabrics. It's possible that they might go down that route eventually, but I think, you know, for us, you know, I think probably the cotton... it's such a big topic, isn't it? Because, you know, cotton itself takes so much water to produce. There are all of these. There are probably people who far smarter than I to figure out these kinds of things. But I think for the moment, they're very good quality fabrics that nurses can wear day in and day out. They're excellent for crafting. We want to make sure that we can just get the longest possible life out of them. They are natural fibres. That's the other thing as well. Sometimes when things are promoted as biodegradable or compostable, they don't actually end up having the right kind of conditions in landfill to biodegrade or compost. So sometimes they sound better than they actually are. So I think for the moment, this is what we've got to work with. We'll do the best we can to keep as many of these uniforms out of landfill. So, you know, encouraging people to use secondhand as much as possible. And I guess doing our best to keep them out of landfill and out of waste.
1: And is this initiative only in the Bundy Hospital?
0: No, it's across our whole region. So this was actually, this idea for this initiative actually came from one of our renal nurses.

0: owed it to our nurses. They're our single biggest professional group at the health service. And here we are with barbecues, and we know that food brings people together, so we've kind of got a captive audience. So it's really, yeah, using it as an opportunity to promote it to the professional group where we think it will probably be most readily taken up.
1: Terrific idea there, Christina Ongley, Environmental Sustainability Project Officer at the Wade Bay Hospital and Health Service, speaking there to Harry Kasavich.

Aussie band The Hoodoo Gurus and My Girl Don't Love Me Anymore, or Doesn't Love Me Anymore. It's 23 past nine. Coming up in a little while, we'll be finding out what were the hottest hits this week back in 1974. What were the new entries, The Climbers, The Fallers, who had the prized number one spot, Australia's biggest selling single. David Dowsett's making the effort to come in while he's doing that painting and decorating to tell us more about that. But meantime, it's time for this.

0: quiz.
1: And we're back with the quiz again this morning. Good Russell. Morning to Rick Whittle.
2: Yeah, I was wondering who I was. Russ, this man, I reckon, has been involved with a lot of movies our listeners have watched over the years. Do you like the movies much, Russ?
1: Yes. Yes,
2: okay. This man has been in movies such as Alice Doesn't Live Here Anymore, Taxi Driver, Thelma and Louise, Bugsy, The Piano, National Treasure, and lots, lots more. Any idea who I'm talking about? What about Harvey Keitel?
1: Yeah, I was just going to say Harvey
2: Keitel. Well done. That's what Dave does all the time, yeah. He's having a birthday, and he's certainly getting on there. He was born in Brooklyn, New York. Harvey's celebrating a birthday today. How old?
1: 80.
2: 80-something or just 80?
1: 80.
2: Okay, you're going to go with 80. Should have added on 7 because he's 87.
1: 87?
2: 87 wow. Today. Okay, let's go on to a little bit of music. Russ, this man has been performing for many years. Started off as Stevie, went to Steve. Saw him before me in Melbourne many, many years ago.

0: finally Stevie Wonder.
1: Stevie Wonder. Do you like Stevie Wonder?
0: Absolutely.
1: He has put out such... when you go through The Sunshine of My Life, Master Blaster, Ebony and Ivory, I Just Called to Say I Love You, and of course Yesterday, Yes to Me, Yes to You, something like that, Superstition.
0: Back in the days, Uptight.
1: How old was he when he first came on the scene?
0: 12, I think. Little Stevie Wonder.
1: Little Stevie Wonder. Well, he's not quite so little anymore. Born in America, how many years ago do you think?
0: I will say 72.
1: Oh, when I hear that first, he is 70s, but he's 76. 76 today, Stevie Wonder. Happy birthday. Talking about controversy, what about this US basketball player known as the Worm? We're talking about Dennis Rodman. He's played with a few different organisations, including the LA Lakers, Chicago Bulls, Detroit Pistons, and some other groups as well. I wonder how he left them. I don't think he left on a positive note on some of them there. Russ, Dennis Rodman, celebrating a birthday today. How old?
0: 65.
1: On behalf of staff and management, I didn't think I'd ever say those words speaking to you, Russ, but you've knocked them dead. Dennis Rodman, today he's 70. No, he's not. Today he's 65 years of age.
0: Well, I got one.
1: Well done. Congratulations.
0: 3 points, sir.
1: 3 points for you. And normally David bores us by drumming the drum set. Thank goodness you're not doing that. This man is synonymous with ABC as a comedian, musician, TV presenter, has been involved with lots of shows including Strictly Dancing, Sideshow, the ABC Quiz, Think Tank, and, of course, Doug Anthony All-Stars. We're talking about Paul McDermott, born in South Australia. How old is he today, Russ?
0: I would think...
1: There's the big beard now, I think.
0: 62.
1: Oh, not far off the mark. We'll give you a point anyway. He's 64 today.
0: Wow.
1: Well done, Dave. Well done, Russ. Sorry.
0: Don't you call me Dave.
1: Thank you. Sorry.
0: Thank you.

US band out of Cleveland in Ohio. That's a group called Filter and a song called Take a Picture. It's 9:30, going back a few years now with Dusty Springfield.

0: fabulous voice, Dusty Springfield, and a song maybe dedicated to politicians, wishing and hoping. Speaking of which, the Federal Treasurer, Jim Chalmers, has delivered his fifth budget, calling it the most important and ambitious budget in decades, choosing the hard road of reform amid the global oil crisis sparked by the Iran war. He unveiled sweeping changes to negative gearing and the capital gains tax discount, breaking a promise made in last year's federal election. Sally Sara on Radio National Breakfast spoke with the Treasurer, Jim Chalmers, to ask about the great political risks to making changes to negative gearing and capital gains tax, and if he was confident Australian voters are on board.
1: Well, of course there are. These changes are contentious. There's no use pretending otherwise, but it's the right thing to do. The easiest thing that we could have done from a political point of view would be to see these challenges in the housing market, particularly for young people, and to see the issues in the tax system, and to leave everything exactly as it was. And we didn't think that was an acceptable outcome. Too many young people are being locked out of the housing market, and so we've taken these difficult decisions to try and address that.
2: Treasurer, we're getting lots of questions and comments through on our text line this morning. One says, how is it equitable for wealthy baby boomers to retain capital gains and negative gearing benefits while lower income baby boomers may have to give up their health insurance?
1: Well, a couple of things about that. I mean, first of all, when it comes to changes in the property market, we think we found the best way to fix these arrangements so that they are fairer, so they level the playing field. On the private health insurance change, that was announced a few weeks ago by the health minister. And what that's all about is it's about funding the aged care system. Obviously, as our population ages, there's more pressure on aged care. And so the very substantial new package of support in aged care is funded partly by those changes to private health. And the private health insurance change is really just about equalising the incentives for people over 65, people under 65. There was no good reason to have those extra incentives for older Australians in there. There's already incentives to take up private health insurance, particularly as you're more and more reliant on the health system, and that's why that sensible change was made, but primarily to fund the big aged care package.
2: Why was it not means tested?
1: Which, the PHI
2: change? The cut to private health rebates for over 65s.
1: Well, we were changing the situation put in place by the Howard government. It's not really a question of means testing. It was a question of there being additional incentives for older Australians to pick up that private health insurance. And what we've done is we've equalised it to fund the aged care package.
2: You've introduced an income tax offset, which is just for wages and salaries, not for investment income. That's a fairly new distinction in the Australian tax system. Is it something Yes. you see yourself building on in future budgets?
1: Well, the short answer is yes, Sally, and well spotted, because one of the most important things that we did last night with these broad and ambitious tax reforms is to begin to better align the tax treatment of people who work for a living with people who earn their living in other legitimate ways. One of the issues in the tax system is that it's become out of whack. And so that new Working Australians tax offset, which, as you rightly point out, is directed only at people who work. That has created a distinction. It's effectively lifted the tax-free threshold for workers, but not for others. And that does give us the architecture, I think, in the future when successive governments can afford to return more bracket creep. It's another way that we can do that.
2: You've also moved to a 30% minimum tax for capital gains and a 30% minimum for trusts. Most income taxpayers pay 30% as well, but the top rate is still at 45%. Is there a case to bring that closer to 30% as well?
1: Oh, no, that's not what we're proposing here. I mean, the 30% minimum in capital gains and in trusts is about more closely aligning it with the marginal rate that most Australians pay. And 30% to us seems to strike the right balance between a system right now where trusts can be used largely to avoid paying tax and in the capital gains system where people might sell an asset when they've got wait until they've got very low income. because it's taxed at marginal rates. And so all of this is part of, it's related to the question you asked me before that, which is about better aligning the tax treatment of people who work and people who earn their income in other legitimate and understandable ways. That's really one of the big motivations behind these reforms. That motivation plus making it easier for people, especially young people, to get a toehold in the housing market.
2: Another question from one of our listeners. Please ask the Treasurer to clarify whether grandfathered properties will also have to pay a minimum 30% capital gains tax as of 1st of July 2028.
1: No, you can choose. The transitional arrangements for existing properties will continue to be treated until the 1st of July 27 in the usual way. For new builds, I think the question is about new builds, but I might be wrong. If it's about new builds, then people can choose between the existing 50% or the indexation model. If it's about tax treatment of existing homes, then what happens on the 1st of July 2027 is they get the old 50% discount until then, and from then they get indexation.
2: Another question says, I'm a boomer and I support budget measures. My question to the Treasurer is, why not limit the number of properties

0: properties that people can use negative gearing while grandfathering?
1: We did look at that. That was one of the options that we examined, whether a property limit was a better way to go about it. But what we wanted to do instead in limiting some of these generous tax arrangements was to make sure that where people were negatively gearing, they were making a contribution to housing supply. And so the model we settled on was to phase it out for existing properties, but to continue to allow people to negatively gear a new property so that they're making a contribution to housing supply.
2: It was the Federal Treasurer, Jim Chalmers, discussing his fifth budget with ABC Radio National Sally Sara. It's 20 minutes to 10. Very soon we'll have the classic chart with David Dowsett. Meantime, this is Sade.

16 to 10. Well, what were the hottest hits this week back in 1974? What were the new entries, the Climbers, the Fallers? Who had the prize number one spot? Australia's best-selling single. David Dowsett presents

Presents a nostalgic look back at the Australian Singles Chart Top 20 from this week in 1974. This is the Classic Chart Countdown Top 20 for this week in 1974. Well, we find two new entries, five climbers, nine on the slide and four non-movers. Into the Classic Chart we go. And at number 20, there's a big fall there, down a whopping 13 places for Sister Janet Mead with The Lord's Prayer. Climber at 19, up one place for the Simon Park Orchestra with Eye Level. And the first of those two new entries comes straight in at 18. It's Elton John with Candle in the Wind. And another big four at 17, down 13 places as well for Alvin Stardust with My Cuckoo. And a four at 16, down four for Love Unlimited Orchestra with Love's Theme. There's a climber at 15, up two for The Sweep with Teenage Rampage. And down one at 14, Daytona Demon. That's Susie Quattro. And that's not the only song in the Classic Chart this week from American singer Susie Quattro. She's also got the highest new entry straight in at 13 with Devil Gate Drive.

That's the highest new entry this week. Straight into 13, Susie Quattro, Devil Gate Drive. Back to the classic chart we go. At number 12, there's a faller there, down 4 for Barry White with Never Never Gonna Give You Up. And on the slide at number 11, down one place, Vicki Lawrence with Ships in the Night. We're into the top 10 biggest selling singles in Australia this very week, back in 1974. And there's a climber at number 10. Leo Sayer, up 5 to 10 with The Show Must Go On. Don Mover at 9, same place as last week for Barbra Streisand with The Way We Were. Tumbling 3 to 8, Mockingbird from Carly Simon and James Taylor. And dropping 1 to 7, Ringo Starr with Your 16. And slipping one place to number 6, You Won't Find Another Fool Like Me, The New Seekers. We've reached the top 5 biggest selling singles in Australia this very week, back in 1974. And there's a big climber at number 5, up 9 places to 5-4, Marvin Hamlisch with The Entertainer. But the highest climber this week we find at number 4, up 10 places to number 4. It's a song recorded by many artists over the years, but this time it's Swedish rock band Blue Swede with their version of Hooked on a Feeling.

That's the highest climber this week, up a scorching 10 places. It's number 404, Blue Swede with Hooked on a Feeling. We have reached the big top three. At number three, same place as last week, no mover for the Hollies with The Air That I Breathe. At number two, same place as last week, no mover for Osmosis with She Didn't Remember My Name. So what was Australia's biggest selling single this very week back in 1974? It's a non-mover. Same place as last week. In fact, third week at number one for Canadian singer Terry Jacks with his English adaptation of a song written by Belgian composer Jacques Brel. This is Seasons in the Sun.

Number one song on the Australian Top 40 charts on this week in 1974. That's Terry Jacks and Seasons in the Sun. It's coming up to 7 minutes to 10.

Black Sorrows, Never Ever Let Me Go. It's 3 minutes to 10 news for you at 10 o'clock. Thanks so much for your company this morning. I'll be back with you tomorrow morning from 6:30. But meantime, going out with Nicolette Larson, A Whole Lot of Love.

0: Going to take a lot of love. That's Nicolette Larson. Currently 22 degrees in Bundaberg. Double Island Point 22.7. Gander 21.3. And Gympie 21.3.
1: ABC News. Good morning, I'm Maria Hatzakis. The Prime Minister is standing by an overhaul of tax breaks for property investors announced in last night's budget. Despite it representing a broken election promise, the negative gearing and capital gains tax changes are designed to slow house price growth. Anthony Albanese says the move will help young people get onto the property ladder.
2: What this change will do is allow 75,000 young Australians to buy